0: again, whether or not they're actually going to do anything about it, whether or not they're actually going to get out of the, you know, Democratic Party plantation or the Republican Party plantation, you know, is a different conversation. But I do think people are starting to look around and be like, what the fuck?
1: Well, yeah, like I said before, it's just a constant whittling away of our sanity, or not so much our sanity, but the things that made sense to us before don't make sense anymore. Mm-hmm. And so people are so, like I said, discombobulated that do they even really think about greater issues or issues that are going to affect everybody? And, or they are just thinking about, where the hell are my car keys? What mm-hmm. the hell? It used to be Jif, now it's Jiffy. You know, whatever. Right. Whatever they're doing. Mandela died in prison. Mandela didn't die until the 2000s, and he was president of South Africa. You know, there's people who really remember that Nelson Mandela died in prison.
0: Mm-hmm.
1: I remember that he was president of South Africa. So I don't know. And then he died in the 2000s. But so it's a constant discombobulation of people. And so that always makes me wonder what really happened at CERN when they activated the particle collider.
0: Mm.
1: You know, that's another immense construction project that they're doing it, and they don't even know what's going to happen if they create a black hole. You know, we could just like all be subsumed and consumed. They don't know what's going to happen. They're just trying to do it so they can do it. And a lot of people think that threw the planet into multi-realities. And that's another thing that is a cause of concern for a lot of people. I mean, I don't live my life thinking, oh, gosh, did I jump my reality today? I just live my life. But, you know, a lot of people are really like consumed and concerned about the, I'm concerned about the CERN, mad scientists creating a black hole that we might all just disappear into. But that's not something that I worry about every day. I worry, you know, more about just getting through the day, if you know what I mean. But this got, just, but it does cause an unbalance, and people try and be as balanced as they can, but there's so many forces against us that are trying to unbalance us every day.
0: I know, it's a constant push and pull, you know, it's a fight. It's a fight. And I mean, there's a quote that I think of too. I forget, what is the quote exactly? It's something along these lines. I might butcher it, but it's something along these lines. It is no measure of good health to be well adjusted to a profoundly sick society.
1: It's almost exactly like that. It's Jiddu.
0: Mm-hmm.
1: I forget. It's his quote.
0: But and I think that's I what must we're be feeling.
1: In, I must be in health, good health, then, because I'm not well adjusted in this sick society.
0: Mm-mm. Well, no one is. The only people that are well adjusted at this point are the Epstein class. That's why, like, the rest of us toil away. The rest of us are in debt. The rest of us have health problems. The rest of us have a myriad of these issues. And again, it's only getting worse again with the data centers, with the war in Iran, et cetera. We haven't even spoken about the war in Iran, but like it's still continuing to go on. Israel is still invading Lebanon, and the international community does nothing. Again, all of our, if we look at our distress as an alarm, then it all makes sense. that we feel the way we feel. We feel out of balance. We feel out of homeostasis. We feel distressed, etc. Because again, our internal systems in our bodies are screaming at the top of our lungs that this is not the way to go. This is not the way to be living. This is not the way to be doing things. And until we catch up with that, and until we change the world to better reflect balance and homeostasis, it's going to continue to be like that. Our systems are going to continue to scream at the top of our lungs.
1: Well, and you mentioned we haven't really talked about Iran, and I didn't really talk that much about Gaza either, because I just can't, comprehend the suffering. Since Casey was killed 22 years ago now, I can't add anymore, you know? And I know people are suffering. I know the U.S. and Israel and, you know, some of the other Western powers are fucked up. I know it's wrong. I definitely suffer with the people who are suffering. But I don't know anybody in this modern day and age, I know a few people, but that have put as much into trying to stop this shit as I have. You know, all my energy, all my resources, my relationships, just like, I don't even want to say how much money I invested in trying to stop the wars. I got sick. I got, had to stay in the hospital a couple times at one point because of how much I was putting into it. And it just is worse. And I thought, well, you know, now since I did all that, I don't have any resources. I barely have enough money to feed myself. So what am I going to do now about it? You know, I'm going to suffer with the people who are suffering, try to have this podcast to educate people, but it's just like, I feel so helpless. And so, I just want everybody in these countries to know that, yeah, I am completely 100% in solidarity with their struggles against the U.S. and Israel. But I'll have to cheer them, you know, on at a distance. You know what I mean?
0: Right.
1: So, and I just like, if there's talking about the Democrats and Republicans, there's always things we could do about it. People that are within our listening, which is anybody can listen to us around the world, stop supporting the system that is literally trying to murder you and murder your children and murder your grandchildren and murder all your future generations. Stop supporting it. Stop giving your good energy to it, because it is, the end goal is to kill you. And so, but we just can't say, oh, we're not going to participate in this U.S. killing of people in Iran. I mean, we're not actively participating in it, but we can't, there's nothing we can do to stop it. And I know it just feels like so defeatist and so nihilistic, but I just, there's a lot of things I can do that will have an effect on things.
0: Mm-hmm.
1: But I learned since Casey died, I don't have any effect over the war machine and imperialism. So the very tiny resources I have to invest in something that, you know, I might be able to influence. Does any of that make sense?
0: Yeah, it does. It's about, you know, finding where we can, because again, I mean, there's studies that show it, and there's also a general feeling that shows it, that we have as an electorate, as people, as individuals, as groups, we have very little say on how things are run. You know, if you look at, you know, they did There's been numerous studies at this point that showed that the United States is in effect an oligarchy where the wealthy and the powerful are the only ones that effectively call the shots. Yeah, we can vote. We can show up to vote every 2 years, but it's by candidate A and candidate A minus, you know, both presented by the same corporate donors, both influenced by the same corporate money, both, you know, paid for and bought, et cetera. So what do? We have to find those glimmers where we can make a difference, whether it's educating people through a podcast, whether it's sharing hopeful news, whether it's talking to neighbors, whether it's getting out on a local level and becoming involved. Like, for example, again, I'm under no illusion that, like, there's nothing. I mean, when I woke up on January 3rd to your text message about Nicolas Maduro being kidnapped, mm-hmm. you know, the indignation that I felt, you know, this is a person that I followed very closely, someone I've been photographed with, someone that I have held close to my heart in a lot of different ways, you know, it's soul crushing and I understand
1: right.
0: it.
1: Yeah.
0: But they want us, that's what they want to do. They want us to resign to nihilism. They want us to do that. And again, if it wasn't what they want, I probably would have resigned to nihilism a long time ago. And I find myself slipping every now and then. And some days are better than others. And it's a process, you know. But I just can't, the way I look at it, I can't do them that favor. I would rather die than do them a single favor, you know.
1: Right, but...
0: For what that's worth.
1: Just we got to do what we can do where we can do it. And, yeah. You know, I don't... I feel like I put in a good college try and with everything, of every part of my being. And
0: absolutely.
1: So just... Like I just, I'm going to repeat myself, do what you can when you can do it, where you can do it. And don't beat yourself up if you can't do anything more. But like we said last week or the week before, an AI data center is coming to a community near you.
0: Yep.
1: So look at all the success that other communities are having. And as soon as you hear even the smallest whisper that they might be building one out in your arable farmland near your community, you know, jump on that shit. Because mm-hmm. I don't think it's anything that really, since it's local, it's not anything that really is going to take a lot of, it takes time and resources and energy, but not as much as trying to run a global campaign against global imperialism.
0: Right.
1: You know what I mean?
0: Yeah, so, absolutely.
1: And I think that this AI stuff is like the existential imperative of all of a sudden of these mm-hmm. days. And another thing that we've said about the AI thing is this one guy on X said, I hope all these people are shutting down the AI centers. Like their streaming, their online banking, their online shopping. What? Come on, motherfucker. We did that for years right. before there were giant AI data centers. We don't need AI to do any of that. We just need an internet connection.
0: And not only that, but we're also not saying blanketly that we can't have these things. I just don't want to, why should I have to pay more in energy for a data center? Why should I have to pay more in water for a data center? Why should I have to breathe in toxins from a data center? We've made it this far without it. And if we take a more balanced look at it, is it possible to do it in a way that's sustainable? If it's not, then good riddance. If it is, then okay, let's have that conversation.
1: And if it's for national security, what else can this stinking empire do to harm
0: national
1: the world?
0: Security.
1: Yeah. So
0: seriously.
1: That's just friggin' ridiculous. I mean, they were doing this stuff when they were sending messages by carrier pigeon.
0: Mm-hmm.
1: Come on, we don't need to destroy the planet and the future for streaming. Yeah, hell yeah. I'd rather not have streaming. I'd rather not
0: if it comes down to it.
1: Yeah. Jesus. I'd rather not have online banking. I'll go to my bank like I used to do. I used to go to my bank when I needed to do banking. Yeah, there's a lot of things that I would give up to not destroy the planet for my grandkids or even me or and my children. It's just like coming on so fast. It's ridiculous.
0: I know. And I think part of that is they're almost doing like a blitzkrieg campaign. They want to construct all these data centers before communities can even respond, before communities can learn about it, before they can influence the locals, before they can, you know, before campaigns can be built. They want to sprout all these up and do it in a blitzkrieg like fashion before people can actually learn the real truth behind what it means to have a data center in their community.
1: And it's a nightmare. I've been watching so many people talking about the noise.
0: Mm-hmm. The noise pollution is horrible.
1: Have we talked about the noise on here? The noise would be the thing that would literally be my last measure of sanity, because the people describe it as in the summer, it sounds like this. In the winter, it sounds like this. That would be my last thing that would drive me completely insane if I had to hear that 24/7. And just like the windmills they put out in the ocean that drive the whales and dolphins insane. You know, mm-hmm. Come on, stop. Just fucking stop. The guy said they want to hoard all the money. They're greedy. They want to hoard all the money. Just like, why don't you just cut your losses at $800 billion?
0: Right.
1: You know, just say, I have $800 billion and that's good enough. I don't have to be the world's first trillionaire. You know, just like take what you have and be satisfied with it. And I'm talking to the 1%, not us.
0: Right. Because, I mean, Jesus, if they've been asking us to be happy with less for every single year, you know, it's time for them to make a sacrifice. It's time for them to, I mean, you said it perfectly.
1: And the reason they have more is because, like I said, is they're making us pay for their wealth. And making us take all of the crap, all the shit run on us while they get like showered in gold and we get showered in shit. And it's just, there has to come a time when this people are just going to say not anymore. And that would be me. If I had to listen to a data center like that, I would just completely snap.
0: I know I would snap
1: because that noise would just, I walk around with noise canceling headphones on all day anyway. But can you imagine just being subjected to that constantly to that noise? No, that wouldn't be cool.
0: No, not at all. Well, we're at about an hour. You think we're about ready to hang it up for the day, for the week?
1: Well, I think all I accomplished was making everybody as grumpy as I am today.
0: But people need to be grumpy. People need to be angry, but they need to listen to their anger. Why are they angry? That's my thing. It's not bad to have these emotions. It's bad to repress them, and it's bad to not connect them to their greater meaning. You know, why are we angry? Well, we're angry because we're constantly being shit on by the Epstein class. You know,
1: people get their energy bills. People, you know, try to put some gas in the car. People go to the grocery store. And I think we're just too complacent. It doesn't do any good to tell the checker who's struggling as badly as we are, God damn it, you know, what the hell? It's $95 for this roast.
0: Right. You know,
1: I mean, and just like complaining about it to people who are also struggling I guess, is what I'm trying to say, is that we got to do more than just accept all of the heartache and hardship and everything that they want us to accept while they get all of the happy days are here again.
0: Yeah, they get all the good old days.
1: We need a little bit of happy days are here again as well.
0: Yeah, absolutely. Oh, well, alrighty then. Before we say goodbye, I didn't say the Sheila Lee 4 S's in the beginning, so I'm going to...
1: You did not say them.
0: No, I realized that about halfway through. I was like, oh, wait. Mm-hmm. But here they are, is if everyone's ready. Please don't forget to subscribe to the Substack. Don't forget to squeeze the like heart. Don't forget to send in your thoughts and comments. And don't forget to share on social media and with your friends, frenemies, enemies, and everybody else. Spread the word.
1: Peace out for now. We love you.
0: We love you, and keep y'all's head up no matter what.
1: Yep. Watch, be aware if there's any data centers coming to your community. Or whatever.
0: Yep.
1: All right.
0: Stay informed.
1: Peace out.
0: Peace out for now.

0: Unapologetic liberal talk. It's TerraBuster with Tara Devlin.
1: I put the wrong damn graphic up again. I have the Friday graphic. That was the Thursday graphic. Oh, what a pain in the ass. All right. Hey, guys. Nice to see you. Nice to see you. Nice to see you, Jim. We saw you at 1 o'clock at the Anti-Fascist Book Club. Thank you for being here. And everyone else who joined us earlier, thank you for being here. This is our Friday night hangout. And, yeah, I'm glad to be here myself because we got a lot of work to do making this world, making the country, let's start with the country, safe for democracy. Oh, boy, there's so many things going on. Thank you, Charlie, from APS Radio News, keeping the show going and growing with your support, your consistent support for so many years. 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Check it out. Listen to classic rock and oldies all day. And thank you. Thank you, everybody. Okay. Where do we begin? I guess we can begin here since the graphic is up. Trader Trump had a meltdown. Good. It's nice to get some good news for a change, right? Every now and then. Seems like so far the judiciary is the only stopgap for this madman, except for the corrupt and illegitimate Supreme Court. Well, we know that Trader Trump is putting his name, his tacky name on everything, and his face, his mugshot face, on everything, including the $250 bill, which I will get to in a minute because I'm hoping that hopefully a judge will stop that too. How dare they put that filthy fascist mugshot on our money? Okay? All of it is an offense to the United States. It's an offense to everyone, whoever fought, bled, and died for this country. And it proves that Trader Trump not only hates America, he's confused by America. They're all confused by America. That's why they have to drag her down to their level. America, as promised, America, as written, and as promised, is too decent for them. So they need to redefine it in their small, backwards vision. And it's an ugly vision that is, you know, belongs in the dark ages. That's where they're comfortable. And that's where their policies will take us if we allow it. Well, Trader Trump, he does what he does. And then he put his tacky name on the Kennedy Center against, like, I don't know, against the law, really. But he packed the board of directors with a bunch of sycophants who went around the law, apparently. So he, you know, that's what he does. He takes something historic and respected, and he slaps his filthy name on it, thinking he'll get respect by osmosis, by extension. He'll just know by the mere proximity to something respected and decent and something honorable, something with taste, something that people embrace, that he'll, by extension, get some of that will rub off on him. When what happens is he only drags the thing down with him. He sullies it. He doesn't know how to not put his filthy fascist name on anything and diminish it. In fact, it reminds me, because last week we played a clip from that Trump documentary from the 90s, and the story, we just randomly played a section of it. And one of his assistants, it reminds me, I'm trying to remember the whole story, where they went to they went to buy an antique, they went to buy a couch for his tacky apartment, and there was an antique 17th century chair, and Trump just couldn't understand what was so special about the chair, because he's like, my chairs are better, my chairs are better, you know, my chair, my I'll have a tacky chair that's better. He just couldn't understand what was so special about the 17th century craftsmanship, the history, the, you know, the uniqueness of a valuable object, of beauty. But he's like, mine better, I can do it better. So, and they argued with him, and where the people, his assistants, were exasperated, and they finally gave up, saying, you will never understand. Your brain doesn't work like that. He's sick. He's tacky by nature. Look at his apartment, for fuck's sake. I mean, that lion, and look at their family photos. Wait, let's Google. Let's do this. Google. I'll put it up in a second as soon as I find it. Trump. Let's see if I Google Trump tacky apartment. Apartment. Yeah, here we go. Hold on. Trump's tacky apartment. Architectural and material culture blog. What the hell is this? Who's that? Look at this tacky apartment. It's just, you know, you gotta wear sunglasses. All this gold. Jesus Christ. And look what he did to the Oval Office. That's even worse. I got my key, it won't open. Alright, whatever. It's a paywall. Where's the one with his family photo? Let's see, Trump family photos. Ooh, lordy, lordy. Lions? Where's the one with the lions? There we go. Ugh. There's his sons murdering beautiful animals. Oh, geez. What the hell is this? Oh, my Lord in heaven. What is happening to humanity? What is wrong with humanity? I'm not kidding. What is this? Who would put this on Etsy? $69.99, Trump Lion Wall Tapestry, Patriotic Home Decor, Political Art. These are the tags. President Lion Portrait. What is happening? The Donald Trump Collection Lion Camp, Etsy. What the fuck is a lion? No. I guess these are all pictures of lions, and then he puts that fucking baboon next to a lion. Oh God, he's not a lion. He's lying. He lies a lot. He's a liar, not a lion. He's a whiny bitch who wears a lot of makeup. Who's a fragile little whiny bitch. That's not a lion. He has no courage. What's the traditionally lion characteristics, right? Courage, ferocity, beauty, majesty. He's got none of these things. Fact, his filthy sons like to kill lions. They like to kill beautiful things. Just like Trump. Everything he touches, he kills beautiful things. Literally and figuratively. He's a serial killer. Not just, I mean, he is a murderer. We know that. He's killed more people, more Americans. Just killing, murdering the fishermen. We know they're not drug traffickers off of the coast of Venezuela. We know they're fishermen that they murdered for no good reason, so they could have some kind of... I guess it was another distraction from the fact that he's all over the Epstein files committing crimes against children. But when I see things like this, it really does diminish my hope for humanity. I feel I get secondhand embarrassment, but I wish that was the extent of it. I feel like we're doomed. Because we could do great things as a species, but we're just nothing but a crux of... Wait, hold on. Let me lower that music. For those who don't know, that is our cue. That's just the music cues for the Progressive Voices app. If you haven't downloaded the Progressive Voices app, this is a good time to do a plug for that. I have the Progressive Voices app on my phone, and I listen. That's how I listen to all the shows all day. But my show's on there on Sunday. This show is on Sunday, so it's rebroadcast. But so, okay, what was I saying? Yeah, I can't remember. What was I saying? Fuck it. Okay, let's move on. Wow. But really, talk about depression, you know? Like, that's what I see. When I get that, that's the feeling I get when I look at that photo. I don't get inspired. I don't feel, wow, make America great again. I don't say, well, gee, I'm glad to be an American. I think, where is that hammer so I can hit myself in the head to cure this headache that I have? It's embarrassing to be an American. I'm not proud. Am I proud to be an American? Are you? At this point? No, I'm embarrassed. I have to explain to my friends who are from other countries. I'm sorry. We're not all like this. We're not all ignorant. But when history looks back on us, it will judge us harshly, all of us. None of us will escape the criticism, the scorn of history. Just like the Nazis, just like the good Germans, right, at the end of World War II. People didn't say, well, not all of them supported Hitler. They said, the Germans were to blame. And they were. We're all to blame for this. Really. I mean, we're doing our part. We're trying. We're trying to push back. But we do have an uphill battle as far as the media getting the word out, spreading the good news about the progressive policies that built the middle class. Not only built the middle class, but created America. Never forget it. Never forget it. America is a progressive experiment. There is nothing more progressive than overthrowing a king and an aristocracy that ruled Western civilization for 2,000 years or more. Never forget it. So when these maggots, that's why they're attacking the American experiment herself, because they hate it. And their actions prove it. Let's get back to what we were... we just stumbled upon this, and I couldn't let it go by. This one's $99. Who is this person that does such an abominable job, that creates such visual abortions? I want to stab my eyes out. What the hell? Oh, no! In your house, too. We got to get this vision. Oh, geez. On a bedspread? Thanks for the nightmares. No, thank you. Wow. What a disgrace. And plus, we all know that Maggot's bedroom doesn't look this neat and tidy. She put it in a ramshackle old meth lab, maybe, but nothing like this. Okay, where were we? Back to... Where is it? Not that one. These are all the stories I want to get to that I have on here. Where the hell is it? Did I shut it? Maybe I shut it by accident. I'm looking for the Trader Trump's meltdown on Tripe Social, on his tacky Tripe. Where the fuck is it? I hate when this happens. You guys understand, though. So thank you. maybe I'll look at my history. I look in the history. God damn it. Show full history. I think it was on Reddit. No. I'll find it. All right. Well, what a pain in the ass. This is what happens. I set everything up. And I make it nice. And then it gets ruined. Oh, here we go. Good. I found it. Ugh. Where is it? Now you can't see it. Fuck me. Not literally. Figuratively. We're doing a show right now. I can't get that distracted. Do-do-do-do. Scooby-doo. Ba-da-boo. I'll just keep singing. Till we find it. See, it feels like the old days of the show now. That's why I ask you to be a patron, so, well, shit, you know, they could fucking do the producing. I could just sit here and do the ranting. You know what I mean? You know what I mean, Bean? So, okay, Trader Trump had a meltdown, what else is new, because a judge stepped in and told this abomination to human DNA that he can't put his tacky name on the Kennedy Center. So that's a win. You know, let's take the win when we have it. Nobody likes watching that baboon put his tacky name on things that he shouldn't, that he has no business putting his name on. Proven. So that's a win. You know, let's take the win when we have it. Nobody likes watching that baboon put his tacky name on things that he

secondhand respect, just like we get secondhand embarrassment watching him do it, but when we get firsthand embarrassment being an American, watching it unfold, it turning everything into a monument to himself. But this time, a federal judge, and other times it's happened, but it was good news right before the show went on air, that federal judge told him, no, you can't do it. They put his name on the Trump Kennedy Center. Now it's the Trump Kennedy Center, not the Kennedy Center. And it's a name after, it's an honor that was given after the assassination of JFK. And only Congress has the right to change the name. This is in a law. So, but Traitor Trump is, what we're witnessing is the destruction of truth, the destruction of the law, the destruction of the Constitution, and everything else, along with decency, dignity, democracy, and humanity. He does it, and then says, oh, F you, you know, sue me. Try to stop me. I've already done it. Just like they did with knocking down the West Wing. Or the East Wing. Which one did they knock down? The destruction. And he's also broke ground. Hold on a second. Thank you. We'll be right back. He's also broke ground on the arch. Okay? Another thing that he's not supposed to do. He has no permission to do this. He can't just go around digging holes in Washington, D.C. to stick his pet projects in. That's all he wants to do. We know that anyway. He wants to look at swatches all day. And he's not supposed to be able to do. Could you imagine? I mean, every now and then you just have to play the game. I guess we play it every day. If this were Obama, what the maggots would do, what they would scream on Fox News, it would never stop. But so this judge, Christopher Cooper, ruled that the Kennedy Center's founding law makes it crystal clear, even to a baboon like Trump. It's named for JFK. And only Congress can change that. Not you. Not your fake board of directors. Your self-appointed board of directors. Where you could say, oh, me? Me? Oh, I didn't know I was going to be, you were going to honor me. Who? What? Me? Oh, this, what a surprise. Like the FIFA Peace Prize. So Judge Cooper's order doesn't just slap down the renaming scheme. It blocks Trump's plan to shutter the Kennedy Center, because that's what he did. Because no one wants to play in his little reindeer games. People are saying they're canceling their memberships. They don't want to go. They don't want to see a wrestling match on the Kennedy Center stage. They don't want to see his tacky, tasteless, whatever he plans on inflicting on our senses. So, he, instead of facing the humiliation, because he sucks, he really does want the approval of everyone in, on the A-list. He wants to be an A-lister. He's never been. He wasn't an A-lister when he was prowling the discos of New York and robbing from contractors, right? And hanging out with Jeffrey Epstein, palling around with the pedo. We all know what he was up to, but we can't see all of it because it's in the Epstein files, which they won't release completely, but the glimpses we get are pretty damning and disgusting. So we know what he was up to, right? But everything he touches, he destroys. We know that too. But he really wanted
even back then, he wanted to be

0: accepted by Meryl Streep and Tom Hanks and all of the A-list celebrities that he rails against now, all the ones who, with actual talent. Oh, he has all the D-listers and the hangers-on and the people who really aren't that talented, who have the same pathology, that want to be accepted, that really want to be, you know, making a mark on the world. Oh, he's making a mark. He certainly is now, but not in a good way. Like Hitler made a mark. For real. That's how it's going to be remembered, like that. And as soon as we have the power to, make no mistake, it's all coming down. All of it. The statues, the airports, the money, the membership cards, the passport. It's all going away. The coins. What a disgrace. What a monster. But again, imagine if that were Obama. This is why I can't take the Republicans, because we had to endure for the 8 years Obama was in office. We had to endure these hypocrites screaming about Obama wanting to be a dictator because he started to sign some executive orders. After a while, he realized, no, the fever's not going to break. These Republicans, they don't want to work with me. They don't want to work with anybody because they hate America. They hate the government of, by and for the people. They like government. They like a big authoritarian government with a boot on your neck. But they don't like democracy. And they had vowed on the night of his inauguration to do nothing, to commit legislative constipation. So there were no, and this was at the time when the American people were suffering the aftermath and the results of the second near Republican Great Depression in 100 years. So we needed the legislation that Republicans vowed to block, because they came up with that plot on the night of Obama's inauguration to hurt the American people for political gain, hoping that the American people would blame Obama, as they do, because the American people are easily manipulated, easily played, and always, you know, dragged around by Republicans. They have their outlets. They have Fox News. They know they can just bang that drum, keep them nice and distracted. So, and it would work, they hoped. Mitch McConnell said his number one priority, remember, was to make Obama one-term president, not help the American people, not bring us out of this near second Republican Great Depression in 100 years, not throw his constituents' lifelines, but to make Obama a one-term president. Because why? Because they weren't finished robbing the Treasury and dragging us back to the Dark Ages. But we're here now. See, we only had a little speed bumps on the way because of that pesky democracy, and Republicans are taking care of that now, too. So, we'll see. One day at a time. I heard today it was like less than 50 days to the midterm. Thank goodness. Thank you. Nam-myoho renge kyo. Let's get there. Hurry up. Because 50 days, he can do a lot of damage. But okay, so let's get back to this. Judge Cooper, he slapped down the name, but he also blocked Trader Trump's plot to shutter the Kennedy Center rather than face the embarrassment that nobody wants to hang out with him, that people aren't, that he's not on the A-list, that he sucks, that no one's going to come to his tacky Kennedy Center. It's not, I mean, he's destroyed it. Like, he destroyed every hotel in Atlantic City he put his name on, too. So, let's see. And the excuse was the Kennedy Center needed lengthy renovation. And it sucks for the people who work there, of course. They didn't ask for this shit. They didn't ask for that baboon to come and destroy their livelihoods, of course. That's what sucks, but that's all part of what he does. Whatever he touches, people get hurt. Oh, but while he gets richer and richer. He's not rich in any way that matters, though, right? Not rich in love or accolades or respect, and he knows it. That's why he has to glom on to JFK, glom on to other people's respect. So the judge, let's see. I see my camera's like bugging out again. I got to get a new camera. I hope it doesn't shut down. I hope it lasts the next 2 hours or next hour and a half or so. I don't even know. What time is it? It don't matter. What is time? Right? Time. What's time? We all have some time. Thank you for spending time with me. Yes, Donnie is a moron. I'm looking at some of the some of the comments. Donnie is a total moron. Yes. Trump for the $3 bill. Yeah, exactly. Yes. And Mark on the chat says, Trump is always referring to Obama using his middle name to incite Muslim racism. Yep. Ought to be met by Dems constantly referring to him as convicted felon Donald Trump. Exactly. I don't get it. I don't get why the Democrats don't do that already. Convicted felon, Donald Trump, America's first convicted felon president. Just say, keep saying that. Do you think that Republicans, if the shoe were on the other foot, if they would be as respectful to the office of the presidency? Absolutely not. He doesn't deserve respect. The office of the presidency at this moment doesn't deserve respect. That's for sure. And the Democrats are infuriating that they don't do that. It's a layup. America's first convicted felon president. Why? Why are you not reminding everyone of that? Dems? What the fuck? Right? Jesus, on a fucking jackhammer. What the hell? But what is wrong with Democrats? It's so annoying. What do you think, Dems? You gotta hammer it home. And you have to repeat, repeat, repeat. Convicted felon. Convicted felon. America's first convicted felon president. He's a convicted felon. He's a crook. It's the truth. Shit. Jesus Christ on a bike. So, where was I? Trader Trump had a meltdown. This is Trump in a nutshell, of course. This is what he does. Public institutions, according to Trump, are his political, well, they're his personal billboards. It's all his. Don't you get it? He's king. He's the king. Proving yet again that he not only hates America, he's confused by America. By the fact that his behavior betrays that. That's another thing Democrats need to say. He's confused by America. His behavior speaks volumes to that. We overthrew a king in an aristocracy, and here he is. Yet again. Putting his name on everything. Wearing a crown. Tweeting out pictures of himself in a crown, saying, standing next to King Charles, saying, two kings, how dare you, on our anniversary. That's the response to this. On America's anniversary, you got to push back. You got to say, Clearly, he is confused about America. And he needs to be legally and peacefully removed from office before it does any more damage. So, okay, let's read this. Shockingly, a judge appointed by Barack Hussein Obama, and yes, he uses the middle name to stir up anti-Muslim hate, like Hussein, you know, he's another, he's different. Go away, you tedious old crank. He ruled that the Kennedy Center, which was going to close in early July for large-scale renovations because no one wants to go to your stupid plays. Due to years of neglect, decay, and poor maintenance. Lie, lie, lie. Have you seen yourself lately? You want to talk about neglect, decay, and poor maintenance. Do you have any mirrors? Have you seen your face? Have you seen the makeup, that mask you wear? It looks like a, you look like a goddamn kabuki geisha girl. That's what you look like. You look like a geisha. You know, they wear those white, but you got orange. You're like Putin's orange geisha girl. And it's not pretty. You're not pretty. You're not classy. You're not whatever the geisha girls were, or women, whatever they were supposed to be, highly trained, and I don't even know, whatever. I don't really know much about that part of history and culture, but Donald Trump, I mean, decay and poor maintenance and neglect. Look at you. Look at your face. Look at your makeup. Learn how to blend that shit. You look worse. You orange. Why orange, too? There are some more human colors you can choose. Right? You can choose actual human tones, not baboon tones. Donnie looks like hammered shit. Yes, exactly. 56 Nick Rich on the chat. Yep. It's so true. Yes, his name, the judge ordered his name off. Let's see, what else? He's going on he's going on massive rants now. Because he's a baboon. And he's losing it. But this proves it, you see. He can't, you know, but if anything happened when Democrats were in office, if Obama or Biden got slapped down by a judge for something, of course it wouldn't be something so disgusting as this, they would treat it with respect and dignity. They might post something about it, saying how they disagree, but it would be within the bounds of the law and respect and dignity for the three branches of government, for the co-equal branch. Right? Not here. Not Traitor Trump. He can't. He doesn't have that. It's like asking a baboon to write a thesis on space travel. So, let's see. What does he say? I mean, we're not going to read the whole thing, because look at this. Look at that. Oh, and then he ends, thank you for your attention to this matter. You child. Talk about tedious. Thank you for your attention to this matter. I just learned that in my How to Write a Business Letter pamphlet that we learned in 8th grade or 3rd grade. Dear sir or madam, I was disappointed in my recent Kellogg's cereal box because it had half of the flakes that I expected. When I spent my 67 cents on my lunch box, I mean, I'm going back in time now. Writing a business letter. How to write. That's what we learned. I didn't. I thought I would get more flakes for my money. Thank you for your attention to this matter. I am a baboon. God in heaven. The Kennedy Center has lost, over the years, prior to our getting involved a short while ago, hundreds of millions of dollars. This is not true. Let me see. I want to do an experiment right now. Let me grab this. And I want to, I can copy. The reason I grabbed that, so I can open that up in my preview and copy the text out of it. Okay, you can't see it, but it's doing it. I just want to run it through the AI and ask it. Sometimes I do this. The AI is helpful for research purposes and whatnot. And sometimes I'll run things that Trader Trump says through the AI, and I ask it, pick out the lies. And let's see, how should I ask it? Pick out the lies and give me bullet points for each one. And number them. Okay, let's see. Because he's a liar. We'll see what it says. Wait a second. I lost something here. Okie dokie. It is identifying the arguments and facts to structure the commentary. The statement about the Kennedy Center is packed with spin and multiple outright falsehoods or gross distortions. Below are the numbered bullet points pulling out the specific lies and misleading claims with receipts, followed by a short summary. Okay, shockingly, a judge appointed by Barack Hussein Obama ruled that the Kennedy Center is not allowed to close for renovations. This is false, the judge saying that the judge won't allow renovations. The judge blocked a 2-year full closure and rebranding scheme, not legitimate safety work. His ruling explicitly allows necessary maintenance and repairs to proceed while the center stays open, undercutting Trump's implication that the judge is forcing a dangerous building to operate with no repairs. See, that's in the first fucking sentence. I wonder, will you hear this on the corporate media? No, probably not. Obama judge trope. Cooper is an Obama appointee, but that is irrelevant to substance. He applied the Kennedy Center's organic statute, which says that the name and basic structure of governance comes from Congress, not the president or his hand-picked board. Right? 100%. And that's the other thing I was going to say. Republicans have done this to us. It didn't start with Trader Trump, where this has been going on for a while, where Republicans, something will happen, a judge will overrule it or something, or You know what I'm saying. A judge will give Republicans a ruling that they don't like. And we'll hear how it's an Obama judge or a Biden judge, when this never mattered in the past. It shouldn't matter. Or a Democratic something or other, AG or Republican. You know, it shouldn't matter whether it's an Obama judge or a Biden judge or even a friggin' Trump judge. It should not matter, but it does. But that goes to show you what Republicans are, because every accusation is a confession. They're the ones who are politically motivated and their ethics are malleable according to whatever policy they're trying to promote. Or whoever's asking them, right? It's all about friendship. That's what, or loyalty, or relationship, as the baboon said when he came back from China. What did we get in China? Relationship. Yeah, because you and Xi are walking off into the sunset together. You're best buds. You know how much they must have laughed when Trader Trump left China. They must have had such a laugh on him. How easy it is to play him. How cheaply he's bought with flattery. You realize that when Trader Trump went to China and he landed, he wasn't met by Xi. Xi wasn't there. He was met by the second in command, which was an insult. That was a way of Xi saying to our so-called president, the leader of the free effing world, supposedly, it was his way of saying to Xi, you work for me now. You come to me. I don't go to you. I don't meet you. You're not that important. You're not that important. I'm not moving from my chair here. It's too much. You got to come to me. And you think that didn't go unnoticed by the world? Oh, maybe it, I don't know if Trump noticed it, because he spent the rest of the visit in China licking Xi's ass like the dog that he is. Unfortunately, no offense to dogs, because I love dogs, and but you know, Trader Trump to call him a dog, I guess, is to give him a promotion, because dogs are good. And they are friends, and they're loyal, and they would never hurt, or at least, you know, the good ones. And they help people, right? I mean, I was just reading yesterday, they found the grave of a dog of 14,000 years old. I think that's fascinating. And it's a grave, not that, you know, just a random pile of bones. It was buried with objects it needed in the afterlife, or it would need in the afterlife, meaning that someone loved it. Someone grieved for it, which I find fascinating and beautiful, really. So let's see. The 36-member Board of Trustees unanimously voted to add the name Trump, making it the Trump Kennedy Center, Trader Trump writes. Partially true, but legally incomplete. The board did vote unanimously in late 2025 to rename the institution after the con man, and workers put the name on the facade. But Cooper ruled that the board overstepped its statutory bounds because Congress, via the 1964 statute that named the Kennedy Center, says that only Congress can change that name. So Trader Trump saying we had the right to do such an addition is false as a matter of law. The board cannot lawfully convert it into the Trump Kennedy Center under its own authority. Boom! Lies, lies, and more lies. So another lie ruled that the board did not have the right. This is what Trader Trump is saying in his ranting. That they ruled the board did not have the right and the name Trump must be removed. This part is accurate but missing context. Cooper ordered that all signage and material bearing Trump Kennedy Center or similar be removed within 14 days and barred any implication that the building is named for anyone other than John F. Kennedy. The order is rooted in the statute, and the Kennedy Center's organic law makes it crystal clear it is to be named for President Kennedy, and cannot bear any other formal name based on unilateral board decisions. Oh, you filthy baboon. And then he says that the Kennedy Center was going to close due to years of neglect, the decay and poor maintenance. Bullshit. There is no evidence of years of neglect pre-Trump as justification for this plan. Reports cite Trump's new renovation and rebuilding plan, including his name going on the building, and a two-year shutdown as his administration's initiative, not some emergency response to inherited neglect. Oh, yeah. He's a liar. We know this. There's so many. I can't read them all because let me see how many lies it found. 14 lies in that rambling. The last one is, we are going to be working with Congress to transfer this failing institution back to them. I have instructed the Department of Commerce. Legal, and the AI says, this is legally and practically dubious. The Kennedy Center already exists under federal statute with a defined relationship to Congress. Trump's vow to transfer it back is a talking point, nothing more than a clearly defined legal mechanism. It's more manipulation and lies. And he hopes that the baboons who cheer him, or the flying monkeys, they won't notice. Reports note his statement that he will tell the Commerce Department to shift responsibility to Congress, but that's a retaliatory reaction to losing the case, not a structured plan. What a baboon. Oh, let's see. Oh, yeah. There has never been a president treated so unfairly by the courts. Wasn't I just saying this? Everything's so unfair to the manly man of masculinity, the tough guy. They were all so tough. Jesus Christ. But in reality, presidents are routinely checked by the courts. That's what we were just talking about. What's unique is Trader Trump's attempt to put his filthy fascist name on everything against the law and then lie. The judge told Trader Trump that you can't break the law, that being told that you can't break the law is not unfair treatment. But to him it is, just like being told that he can't steal the election. I just want you to find 11,000 votes or whatever, 11,977 votes, because we won the case. Oh wait, I pressed a button that said insert ad. I didn't mean to press that. So if an ad started playing, I apologize. I had to press it because it was popping up and it was annoying me. And I just pressed it, so I didn't know what I was pressing. I was pressing it to get rid of it, and then YouTube said ad inserted. I pressed it again to stop it, so hopefully you won't be bothered with ads. Yeah. All right. This is amazing. We're living in baboonery. Absolute baboonery. No offense to baboons. Really, no offense. But, well, let's see. I have a couple of things. I have many things on the list. Let me play this in no particular order. I'm not sure. Did you see this? Did you see this? Happy birthday post to Marco Rubio. Can you believe this?
1: My DJ name?
2: Your DJ.
1: You're not ready for my DJ name.
0: What the fuck are we doing? What is happening? I'm trying to move this over. Your body, rock your body. Everything they touch, they diminish. What is this? What is the point of this? Happy birthday? This is what we're paying these people to do? This is the Secretary of State. Do we pay you to be a fucking DJ? I'm so confused.
1: My DJ name?
2: Your DJ.
1: You're not ready for my DJ
0: name. Rock your body? Rock your body. Rock your body. Oh my God. Imagine if, I mean, you have to play the game all the time. What if that were anyone in the Democratic Party? What? I don't even understand. Why would you do that? Why? You're the Secretary of State. But they diminish this country on so many levels. On every level. Not, I mean, pick one. Point to one. It's like, I'm trying to find that picture of him. Here it is. Let me see. Did you see they made him wear a tracksuit like Maduro? And he did it. And why? And they posted this. Why? Why are you wearing a tracksuit like Maduro? They're embarrassing the Secretary of State. It's little Marco. All of is it, I don't know. I don't know. Maybe somebody on the chat can explain this to me. Why? Why these people behave like this? I mean, Secretary of State Marco Rubio. Marco Rubio wanted to be president. Let's remember. And, you know, I was listening to, in the Anti-Fascist Book Club, I listened to a lot of books on tape. So I was listening to Marsha Gessen's Surviving Autocracy. And at one point, there's a quote, a Marco Rubio quote, after January 6th. And he was, oh no, it was after Charlottesville, excuse me. And he was really critical of Trader Trump and saying how that these are white nationalists and condemning them in no uncertain language. And what happened to that guy? Where is that guy? Where's the Marco Rubio that said Trader Trump is a con man and a con man will never lead the Republican Party? Where's that guy? He's here. He's DJing. He wanted to be the Secretary of State. I mean, if he can't be president, it's a real honor to be the Secretary of State. Not anymore. Not anymore. Like, I don't get it. Maybe I'm being an old fuddy-duddy here, but they do. To diminish this country in the eyes of the world. Hey, who are you appealing to? You know, go do your fucking job. We don't care that you're DJing. I mean, you should be at work, bitch. At least give the appearance of being a serious person with a real big boy job to do. We don't care if you're a cool hang, bro. You're a grown-ass man who is the Secretary of fucking State of this fucked-up country. But it's all about, hey, bro. Look at me, bro. right? Look at what they're doing to the, on the 250th anniversary. That's why I will never forgive people, anyone who voted for them. I don't even want to know. Like, if I know somebody, I have some suspicions of a couple of people in my family. I don't want to know. Most of my family are normal people, thank God. Thank Nam-myoho Renge Kyo and the mystic law. Thank the universe that I don't have to deal with Trumpanzees. I know that people do, that some people do, and it's difficult to, especially if you, yeah, if your mom or your dad, it's got to be hard to, you know, have that relationship so poisoned by the worst human being on the planet and his cult of sycophants and enablers who will eventually be remembered as we remember the 20th century fascists. People who voted for Trump will only speak of it in shamed whispers. Mark my words. But when I look at... Well, I'm trying to find the picture here. When I think about the 250th anniversary of this country being in charge, having that guy in charge, having a tax-cheating, draft-dodging, wannabe dictator con man who thinks he's a king, convicted felon, convicted rapist who tried to overthrow our country and is still at it. He's still trying to do it. Who incited an insurrection, who pardoned insurrectionists, and is now they put the kibosh on the slush fund, as far as I know. Who knows? Maybe it'll be back. Somehow, Trump's going to get his gullet on that money, though. You better believe it. But to have that thing, you go from George Washington to traitor Trump. And he's putting his face on everything with George Washington in the background. Like on the picture of the parks, right? The parks. Parks Pass. With Trump's face on it. Let's see. Right? Oh, it's the wrong one. Look at this shit. With traitor Trump in the, like, with that mugshot and George Washington in the background. America the Beautiful. Ooh, that's debatable, frankly. And so, let's see, 250, the wrestling match. There's a picture at the White House. There's a picture of what it looks like from the air, where it's an abomination. It's an absolute abomination. You could see the destruction, you know, for the ballroom. Hold on. Be right back. We're back. That's Francis. I mean, that's Ray and Boudica. This is such an eyesore and a disgrace. They're erecting the stage where two guys are going to beat the shit out of each other on the anniversary of America's founding. Somehow that fits with what we're going through, but it is a tragedy. Shouldn't there be a symphony? Something like that? Some high art, in a way, right? Something that appeals to culture, that elevates the human experience. But we're going to watch two shirtless dudes beat the shit out of each other, and then Trump's gonna pardon people. Like, booga, booga, booga, everyone's pardoned. That is some supervillain shit. And last night on Jimmy Kimmel, he said that's something the Joker would do. It's so true. That's what you would expect. How does that honor America pardoning a bunch of crooks on America's anniversary, on the 250th anniversary? Look at this. Look at the scene here. We have them building the place, the stage where guys are going to beat the shit out of each other. And here's the destruction for Trader Trump's ballroom, his bribe factory. And he's really grifting off it now anyway. You know, how much was it? It was supposed to be all donations, $250 million, $300 million, $500 million, a billion. It never stops. Oh, I doubled it, you dumb person. Because I doubled the size, you stupid person, you dumb person. You see? No wonder. That's how we celebrate. We diminish everything. America is a joke at this point. We should never have rebelled against the crown. America would have been, we would have been a better country at this point. Slavery, we wouldn't have had to have a civil war. Slavery would have been abolished by act of parliament. And we would have health care. We would be, you know, somewhat, that would not be happening. We would not have to witness two guys beating the shit out of each other on our birthday. It really embarrasses me. How do they think this is appropriate? Right? I mean, that's what you got for our anniversary. And the fact is, it's going to suck. It is an abomination. But they're too stupid to know it. They're too devolved to know. Just like they're confused by America herself. They don't understand how degrading it is to make this, to make a wrestling match the way we celebrate our birthday. And there's no coincidence that Trader Trump, he was trading stocks. Apparently, he traded the stock in the wrestling. Let me see. Oh, there's so many other things about this, too. It just came out today that Trump traded wrestling. What's the name of the UFC? He bought UFC stock. And also, another thing, it was reported in the Daily Beast that they're trying to recruit people. They need an audience. No one wants to go to this abomination. I'm sure they can find some takers, but, you know, not locally, I guess. And maggots, who knows? I guess they don't want to travel. Where is it? Yeah, Trump bought UFC stock ahead of the White House cage fight. A cage fight. On our anniversary. How dare you? But they're recruiting military members. They're offering tickets to members of the military to attend this cage fight. So you can degrade yourself. They'll probably allow them to wear uniforms because nothing. There's no standards anymore. As the baboon, you know, he's in charge of everything. He went to what offended me. There's so many things that offend me about this, but when he gave the commencement address at the Coast Guard Academy, the graduation, he told them all your demerits, all your infractions are hereby null and void. You're pardoned. So don't worry about it. You know, there's no accountability. And so as long as you can get away with your infractions, I mean, obviously they're graduating and it's a joke. But it's not, well, it's so funny. These are supposed to be officers. They're supposed to be held to a higher standard. So we don't have any standards anymore, right? No standards, no ethical standards. There's no consequences for bad behavior anymore. That's the message. As long as you can get away with it, and if somebody can pardon you, fuck it. Why even be ethical? And because being ethical gets you targeted by maggots. That was General Milley. They hate General Milley. They took his portrait down out of the Pentagon, even though he's the personification of a philosopher warrior. When he spoke to these people, I remember he was in front of the Congress getting grilled by these horrible Republicans, and he's like, yes, I've read Marx. I've read books. I want to read. I want to learn. I want to know. I want to, you know, that's the way we want our officers to be. We want them to be well-rounded, well-read, and understand the world and people. Because that's part of being a general. Part. You don't just wage war with blowing shit up. We're going to blow you up like fucking Pete Hegseth and Baboon. No wonder they will never win a war. You have to win hearts and minds. You have to understand the human condition. But they, you know, they don't like that, because ignorance is a Republican requirement. So Pete Hegseth is perfect. He's the perfect ignorant cuss. Disgusting, you know, the performative masculinity that is actually cruelty and weakness. So let's see. Trump's White House stunt. Well, the anniversary. It's already backfiring because they're trying to recruit service members to get junior troops as crowd fillers. But, like everything else in this performative shit show, the troops have to meet certain height and weight standards. Right? So you have to be, you gotta look like a super soldier. You gotta be one of those, I guess you gotta be one of those dudes that Trader Trump wants to grab your ass, pull up on stage and go, wow, you're a real man. You're a real specimen of manly masculinity. So Pentagon leaders are actively trying to recruit hundreds of troops to attend Trader Trump's June 14th, cage fight on the White House lawn with soldiers. They told must pay their own way, wear their uniform, well, there's the answer to the question, and meet specific height and weight standards. Why are you wearing a uniform? You're disgracing that uniform going to this thing. Right? It's so embarrassing. And when I was in the military, I've told this before, but we were told, I didn't need to be told because it was obvious, but they reminded us that when you're wearing your uniform, you are an ambassador for the country, so you have to be on your best behavior. You can't act like a dick. You can't act like a douche. And certainly don't go to things that diminish the uniform, because you're representing the United States. So you don't go to political rallies. You don't go to political events. Not anymore, though. Oh, they go, this is a wrestling match. It's not a political event. Oh, it's a political event. But worse than that, it's a degrading event that diminishes the White House. It diminishes the office of the presidency and the United States to have that on the White House lawn. For what purpose other than to diminish the United States? What purpose does it serve? Have it in a fucking arena somewhere. Why are you building a whole thing, a whole stage on the White House lawn? It's a disgrace. Yeah, we would have events on the White House lawn before they had symphonies. Things like that. Things that show the world our best foot forward. Not this thing. So the troops must meet current weight height ratio and physical fitness standards, and they must show up in short sleeve dress uniforms, making them highly visible as curated camera ready backdrops rather than a normal sporting event crowd. One internal message says that tickets should go to genuine UFC fans, not high-ranking officers or soldiers, which pretty much concedes that this is being orchestrated as a visual prop operation, not some spontaneous outpouring of enthusiasm. Trump and the White House are pitching this as a once-in-history celebration. We should be so lucky. Once in history, God willing. With press aide Davis Engel calling it one of the greatest and most historic sporting events in history. Right? Like, the Taj Mahal was the eighth wonder of the world. And proof that Trump's vision for America on the 250th anniversary. What? And proof of Trump's... I read that wrong. And proof of Trump's vision for America's 250th anniversary, period. Trump's originally bragged that a 20,000 to 40,000 person mega spectacle, but now he's struggling... Or they are struggling to fill 4,000 seat arena. 4,000? Jesus Christ. And how much money is that costing us to build this, and then they're going to tear up the lawn? It has to be replaced. Everything's going to be broken down. It's all going to be messed up. But don't worry. We don't have money for health care. We don't have money for hospitals. Hospitals are closing all over the country. When you call the VA or the Social Security or any other government agency, you're on hold all day because they fired everyone. But we have these spectacles, bread and circus without the bread. We just get the circus. We get the shit show, though, because Trader Trump doesn't know how to put on a show. He sucks at it. The Apprentice was a complete joke. It was the whole you're fired. They had a hard time getting words out of him because he doesn't know how to read a script. It's all a if you read the script all day and there's a couple of takes, you can get it and edit it and make him look halfway normal. It's all a show, though. It's all an act. The best they can do is, let's see. I remember from the first maladministration, this spectacular finale. This would be better, right? Ray and Boudica would be a better finale. Wouldn't that be? Ray and Boudica would be so much better.
3: Are you serious?
0: Are you serious?
3: She's for freedom. I can't handle this. When freedom rings, answer the call. On your feet, stand up tall. Freedom's on our shoulders.
0: We knew it was all downhill from there.
3: Say,
0: the enemy. Enemies of freedom.
3: Come on, boys, take them down.
0: Boys.
4: President Donald Trump knows how to make America great. Deal from strength or get crushed every time.
0: Deal from strength or get crushed every time. Over there. Freedom. Boys.
4: President Donald Trump knows how to make America great. Deal from strength or get crushed every time.
0: Deal from strength or get crushed every time.

0: They must be talking about Barack Hussein Obama, right? Are you serious? Oh, and he says, apology. Apologies.
1: Apologies for freedom. I can't handle.
0: Apologies for freedom. Yeah, because that's what Obama did. He went around the world. He was apologizing for freedom. I'm so sorry that we are free. We're free. You know what he did? You know when they talk about the apology tour, Obama's apology tour? Republicans have no vision, and they suck, and they have no ideas, and everything they touch, they destroy. And every attempt to make the world a better place or to make it safer for Americans, they destroy. So what they're talking about is Obama went to Iran, and he acknowledged the fact that the CIA had played a major part in overthrowing their democratically elected government in the 50s, Mossadegh. And that's it. The whole world knows that. The whole world but the ignorant Americans. We don't learn that in school, but they learn it over there. They sure do. Because Mossadegh and the democratically elected government of Iran, what a different world we'd be living in, right? If they left him alone, left the Iranians alone to choose their leaders. But Obama, for the first time in American history, Obama went over there and gave a very well-received speech and memorable speech where he acknowledged the American involvement in overthrowing the democratically elected government. Everybody on Earth knows that that is the case. It was the first time we acknowledged it in the hope of opening and solidifying diplomatic relationships with Iran. Isn't that a better path than war and terrorism and everything that we're dealing with? Yes, but it's the same thing. It's like when Obama opened up the relationship with Cuba, and the Republicans rolled it back. Well, he said, obviously, it's not working. The sanctions aren't working. Cutting Cuba off from the world, from us, is not working. So the better path is diplomacy. So we're going to open it up. We're going to have a cultural exchanges. People can go visit. That's how things change. That's how they actually change. And Trader Trump, for him to come back from China and say, what did we get from China? Brett Baer asked. Relationship. Oh, but we only get it when you need something from the America-hating dictators of Earth and relationship. That only matters when your daughter needs patents or you need to have whatever bullshit backdoor deals you're making so you can build a tacky hotel somewhere in China, right? So that's why I'm so sick of the Republicans, of course, but I'm also sick of the media, the corporate media, for not pointing this out. How many years have we heard from Republicans saying, oh, Obama's apology tour? We keep hearing that. They always say that, right? The apology tour. Then he went on an apology tour. Does anyone on the corporate media ever explain it? Nope. I'll answer that. Nope. They never explain it. And they just say nothing. And thereby enabling it, solidifying the talking point. It takes 5 minutes, say. Say to the American people what I just said, right? Uh-oh. Listen. That's the end of the Progressive Voices part of the show, but we have more show, youtube.com/Steve Channel/TaraBuster, and on my Substack and everywhere else. All right, guys? Follow my Substack because that's where I'm spending most of my time.

0: time in between shows on YouTube and Blasey Blues, all the places. 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Even a free subscription will help keep getting those numbers up, and if you can subscribe financially, that'll help. Things have got to change around here. I got a lot of work to do to build the channel, so I appreciate your help doing that. Because we're building it together. I can't do this alone. Fuck, who the fuck wants to? No. Over there, apology tour. Over there, freedom from strength. You see all the strength now? We see it. Oh, boy. So much strength. Look at that strength. Freedom from strength. Like a little bitch. You look like a fool. That's your strength. That's your manly man of masculinity. Yeah, freedom! No more apologies. Ever. No apologies. Oh, here's something. Well, what was the other thing? There's so many stories. You don't even know when I prepare this show. The stories, like this, I put them all in the bucket. But there's never a loss for topics. Oh, the other thing I wanted to post, here's the other thing, actually. So many things. Right before the show went on air, I think we might do the Shane thing, the Shane Vaughn video after. We'll see what happens. But, okay. All you got to do is, like, look, I showed you to do, right? Earlier we took Trader Trump's tweet or tripe and we ran it through the AI and asked it to pull out the lies and do corrections. That's all it takes. But rest assured that everything that they put on their social media or that comes out of their mouths is a falsehood. So tweet came up right before I went on air, and I was like, huh, what's this? Of course, everything, like I said, that comes out of their mouth. If Trump said the sun rises in the east and sets in the west, I would have to check myself. But I went on the AI, and I asked it, is this true? Let me see. I'm sure it's somewhere. I'm getting a little nervous about the camera here. As you can see, it's flickering a lot. Where the fuck is it now? Come on. Crime rate. I'll have to search for it. Here we go. So the assertion is that the White House, or what is it, largest decrease in violent crime since 1937. And I thought, well, if that's true, I'm sure it's bullshit. I'm sure somehow it's a lie. And he didn't do shit. If that's the case, it's something else. It's sort of like when, during the debate over the vice president debate, when J.D. Vance said that under Trump's first maladministration, wages increased, that take-home pay increased for the first time since the New Deal or something. He didn't say New Deal, but first time in many years. And I was screaming at the screen because Walls had no response to it. It just sat there in the middle of the room and stunk up the place. And people said, oh, wow, he really increased wages. You know why? Oh, you guys are way ahead of me, because blue states were raising their minimum wages to $15 an hour in spite of Republican obstruction. So all over the country, New York, California, other blue states, there was a wave of legislation increasing minimum wages to $15 an hour, at least. In some places, $17. So, and that's why wages went up for the first time since Blasey Bluesey. And if I knew that, I know you can't know everything, and I do this for, I do this podcast, so I have to stay informed. And I would be informed anyway, whether I did the podcast. That's just my personality. But I was, why, I guess they can't wear earpieces, right, during the debate, of course, but why are you not prepared to know that? I don't know. Is that such an obscure stat to know? And the fact that you could say, all you had to do was say, yeah, that's because blue states were passing $15 minimum wage laws in spite of Republican obstruction. So, yeah, the rooster, it sounds like once again the rooster is thinking he made the sun come up. Because anything good that happens to anyone during Trump's maladministration is purely coincidental. If something happens to trickle down on you, that's just a happy accident. It's not because they're trying. So what is exactly is Traitor Trump doing to decrease crime by 37%? Well, here we go. The meme, of course, is taking this narrow technical data. This is what the AI told me. So I ran it through the AI, and I said, is this true? So it said that what he's doing is taking a data point and laundering it through this meme, of course, of Trump saved America, that ignores both context and reality. It's not a pure, it's not pure fabrication, but that's the best kind of propaganda. But it is deeply misleading and designed to make you forget that the crime surge that came before the limits, right, to make you forget the reality of what he was handed or whatnot, or what was going, that the crime rates have been going down consistently since for decades now. And there's many theories about that. One is that we don't have lead in gasoline anymore, making people crazy. So what the stat actually is, so he says the largest decrease in crime since 1937 is about a one-year change in reported violent crime. It's 1 year, not crime is lowest since 1937. FBI data shows that from 2024 to 2025, reported violent crime fell roughly 9 to 10%. With murders dropping 18% and other forms of crime, robberies, sexual assault down. Media and FBI special social... Why can't I read this? Media and FBI social posts have used the phrase largest drop in violent crime since 1937, which is a comparison of year over year, not the overall crime rate. Specifically, the White House has claimed that the murder rate is at its lowest rate since for 125 years, again citing a single homicide metric, not total crime, and not evenly across all cities. What the talking point is doing is cherry-picking the baseline. Crime surged during the pandemic and remained elevated in many categories. So a big drop-off in a recent spike still leaves you above pre-2020 levels. And to say violent crime is a very broad definition. In the FBI sense, it is a limited basket and doesn't capture everything that people experience or danger, like guns and lower level offenses. So it is not the lowest crime since the New Deal or whatever. Our overall violent crime rate is still higher than the lows of the late 2010s. So, you see, it's not, there's no Trader Trump miracle here. And it is also much higher than mid-20th century lows, which that was a historic drop. National average hides hot spots. National homicide and violent crime rates can fall even while specific cities or neighborhoods remain extremely dangerous. Something fact-checkers have pointed out for years when presidents game these stats. So a BBC analysis of the Trump era, their lowest crime rate in 125 years rhetoric, notes that while homicide rates have reached their lowest level in decades, overall violent crime remains above prior lows. And the drop is real, but the bragging is exaggerated, and it's also cherry-picked. U.S. crime has been on a long downward trend since the early 90s, with violent crime roughly halved and property crime down over 40% over 25 years, well before Trump ever inflicted himself on us. So there you go. Fact checkers have repeatedly called out this White House crime claim under Trump for cherry picking the spikes and drops in handful of big cities and pretending they have some kind of national, policy. They don't control crime. Trader Trump has nothing to do with crime rates, really. No president does, because that's a local issue. It depends on where you are. And I don't want to hear, bullshit, defund the police. That's the other thing. I don't want to go there, but no Democrat has ever defunded the police. Republicans have. And the only thing that the Republicans do, they're the ones who talk about defund the police. The Democrats really need to listen to my show, I think. And shows like it, I think, because they're so annoying, because they don't know how to fight back. So, all right, where do we go? What do we got on? We got time. We got a lot of time. Oh, I said we were going to do that other thing. Look at that fucking picture, though. First. Disgusting. With this dark covering on your face. Oh, aren't you a tough guy? You look like a real mobster there, sir. We're all tough. You look like your fucking face is melting. Go away. Take a nap, old man. You grifting dirtbag. Oh, Trump derangement syndrome.
1: All the cheese for freedom. I can't handle this. When freedom brings.
0: Banging my head.
1: On your feet, stand up tall. Freedom's on our shoulders.
0: I wonder what happened to these young ladies.
1: But we have to stand up tall and answer freedom's call.
0: Oh, these, look at all these white people behind them too. We have, and that they're not even singing, by the way. That's clearly some kind of lip syncing happening.
1: Have to stand up tall and
0: right? Let me make this bigger. It's hard to see it. We have to stand up tall.
1: And answer freedom's call.
0: They're not singing. This is like worse than Milli Vanilli, who aren't even going to the 250th anniversary, because one is dead and the other one has some ethical standards.
1: And answer freedom's call.
0: Right? They're not even singing. For real. And you're not out of breath, girls. Why can't you sing?

0: said.
1: Wow. Oh, Lord. The founders, if they had ever got a crystal ball, if they could have foreseen this future, they would have hung it up. Sorry, my lord. Right? They would have just said, okay, just kidding. Sorry, my lord. Can you? We agree. You're our natural sovereign lord.
0: USA! The stars and stripes are flying. Let's celebrate our freedom. Inspire proudly freedom to the world.
1: Inspiring a freedom to the world? I don't think so. If only. Over there, freedom's call. Look at this shit. Freedom's call. Yep. Fuck you. When I see that, that's the feeling it evokes in me. Fuck you filthy con man. You filthy fascist mugshot having bitch. No offense to bitches with mugshots. Some of them are nice people. Not you. I don't want to look. Why do we have to look at that fucking face with those dead eyes staring at us? Like, what? Are we supposed to be afraid of you, old man? You old orange bitch? We're supposed to be afraid? Oh, Trump. You're my dear leader. Don't look at me like that with one eye. With your fucking twitching eye closed. Oh, look. He's so intense. That's what you look like when you're the leader of the free world and all you care about is swatches and ballrooms and begging Xi to get you out of a jam that you created. Because you're all over the Epstein files committing crimes against children. Is that the look you gave the children when Jeffrey Epstein brought them to you? My lord? Oh... Like, who looks and who puts that face on in a portrait, right? Except somebody who hates America. You take a picture. This is official photo. This is your presidential photo, but we gotta look at your mugshot, you bitch? What are you trying to say? That, you'll show us, right? You'll show us. Trying to hold you accountable for stealing the election, calling up the Secretary of State of Georgia and saying, I need you to find me the votes to win. Oh, you'll show us. You're going to put your fucking mugshot on our money, right? Bitch. Fucking tedious. And the whole thing is an abomination. They're all an abomination. And the fact that Marco Rubio and the rest of these Republicans are allowing it to happen should all be ashamed. But I know it's that catch 22 again. If they had any shame, they wouldn't be in the administration, but they wouldn't be Republican at this point. But when I look at that picture with his face, and then the same face on the passport and everything else, the coins. Like, go fuck yourself, old grifter. You fucking disgrace. We will... what is it? Damnatio memoriae? It can't come fast enough. It's Latin for condemnation of memory, and it's what the ancient Romans would do to their mad emperors, or a disgraced person in particular. It didn't have to be an emperor. They would erase them from everything, documents, statues, anything, history, records, public records, monuments, Good night. Good night. Damnatio memoriae. I live for those days. We will erase you and everything you did. But maybe we'll get to the point where we'll be grateful that he pointed out that his assault on our country highlighted all of the weaknesses and what we need to shore up. So someone like him never gets power again. Ugh. Look at that fucking face. On our money and on our passes, on our on everything. Where is that one? Everything he puts, he has to put that face because he hates the American people. You realize that we're nothing but hosts from which to suck profit, and he hates the maggots more. Parks, yeah. That fucking mugshot? Go away. Yeah. And his, it's all black in the background with that fucking stupid squinty eye, the one eye. Oh, I'm looking at you with my squinty eye. I'm serious now. Serious orange disgrace, maybe. I'm a serious con man. I want your money. Give me your money. I only have no years to live. But I need more money. I need more money. I can't get money fast enough. Money, money, money. But, yeah, everybody else. But Tallarico's an offense to God. He's a hit on Jesus. Oh, they're afraid of Tallarico. I should have talked about that. But I'm doing a video on that. It'll be on the Substack. So subscribe to the Political Voices, and you'll see. Okay, this guy, cultist pastor Shane Vaughn, tells conservatives they must lay down your conscience, lay down your conscience, and lay down your principles, and blindly support Trump's agenda.
2: Please, if you're falling asleep, wake back up and listen. There's only one or an agenda, Donald Trump's agenda versus Democrats. Lay down your convictions. We don't need them right now. Lay down your principles. They won't work. We're in a two-party system.
1: Yeah.
2: Sadly, I wish you could vote your conscience, but my conscience won't let me.
1: Conscious? My conscious? Oh, you're conscious. Are you barely conscious? My conscious. Are you conscious? You don't. You seem conscious, but the shit that's coming out of your mouth makes me wonder. So, yeah, we know you have to lay down your principles and lay down your convictions. Did you ever have convictions or principles? That's debatable, given you laid them down so quickly, so eagerly, when a con man came down an escalator calling Mexicans rapists. All he had to do was be as racist and backward as you are. Lay down your principles. Why now? Oh, you had principles about child sexual assault. Is that it? That you have to lay down? That's something that Republicans are doing all over the country. Ken Paxton, he laid them down long time ago. And all Republicans, MAGA Mike Johnson, he's laid them down. He's supposed to be real Christian. He has to pray, apparently, before every meal. Thank you, my Lord, for giving me the power, to making me the third in line to the throne. of America. Can you believe it? Me, little maggot Mike. But thank you, my lord, for this food I'm about to eat to sustain my worthless carcass, because I might as well not have any power since I've given it over to the worst human being on the planet, who is all over the Epstein files committing crimes against children. But tell me again how you love children, Republicans. It's all about the children, right? No children should have gender-affirming care. Don't treat children with... make them... don't treat children like they matter, because you got to cut their lifelines. Cut their parents' lifelines. Children don't need to go to a doctor. Right? They don't need pesky school. The children, well, we know how children are. They don't like going to school. That's for sure. And we don't need no uppity children growing into uppity adults who vote against Republican policies. That's for sure. So that's why I'm wondering why we even needed that lecture. Why he needed to lecture his viewers or whoever to tell them, lay down your principles. What principles? Are we supposed to fill in the blank here? What principles? I'm genuinely concerned, or curious, not even concerned. I'm curious about it. What's the principles you're laying down? Because as far as I can see, Trader Trump has always been a dirtbag. He's always been a crook. He's always been a sexual predator. So he's always been a con man and a liar, a racist, a whiner, a grifter, a danger to democracy, a traitor who would sell his own mother for an extra $20. You got $20. You got a buck. He's the guy that said, in a couple of years I'll be dating you, to a couple of 10-year-olds. He's the one that said, if she wasn't my daughter, I'd be dating her. Because that's the highest compliment he could give anyone, if he wanted to bang you, even if it's his daughter. Because that's a sociopath way of thinking. If she wasn't my daughter, I'd be dating her. Is that the principle you put down? Because it seems like you put down a lot of principles before this day, before this time. So I'm really curious which ones you're jettisoning now. Anyone can help me with this? It's crazy. Right? Because what principles were left from the first maladministration, when you voted for him again? Which principles? You saw the insurrection. You heard the phone call. I just need you to find me the votes to win. You hear the lies. So what principles are we talking about? The million dead, right? He left office with the worst jobs record since Herbert Hoover, and a million dead behind him, corpses. Oh, remember those, the good old days, Make America Great Again, where frontline first responders are wearing garbage bags as PPE and washing out their N95 masks? Because that's how great we were. So, it's really incredible. I don't know. That's what I mean. There's no specifics. Where are the receipts? Tell us. I'd be interested in knowing. Which principles are you putting down now? It's hard to believe there were any left. Right? And who is this guy anyway? Who is he? Because a lot of maggots are leaving the cult at this time. I'm hearing a lot of them and seeing some reports. Candace Owens, Tucker Carlson, they're just setting up the next grift because they know that the con man, Traitor Trump, is not going to live forever. They realize that. And they got to cycle into the next grift, to wherever that might be. And they see the writing on the wall. MAGA is a dead movement. It is a corpse. It's a bowel movement. It's never, you know, it's a loud, whiny bitch movement that we've had to deal with, but it's fleeting. It will not carry on when the con man steps off this mortal coil. So, who is Pastor Shane? That's his name. Pastor Shane Vaughn. I should call myself Pastor. Pastor Tara Devlin. Right? That might work. Nah. Why not? I don't know. We'll think about that. Look, I'm fighting myself right on air. He's telling conservatives that if he wants to stay, if they want to stay on the Trump train, they must lay down their convictions and back Trump up no matter what. Of course, that's not the voice of anyone in a political movement. That's somebody in a cult. And remember, okay, this is why Republicans are beyond tedious. For my whole life, we've been enduring Republican freakouts and manias and screaming and bitching and crying about this, faux outrage and that faux outrage. One of the faux outrages was that Obama wanted to be a king, right? Oh, and the other thing was, I just got distracted, but the other thing was that that we were in a cult, that we were Obama bots. Remember that? Obama bots, and we do everything that he says, and we're just mindless followers of Obama. Remember that? I remember it. I'm old enough to remember it. And they would play the video of Obama's inauguration, but the night he was elected, and they would show pictures or videos of people in the crowd crying as proof that we were in a cult. Because why would you cry when you see the first person with darker pigment being elected in this racist-ass country? Why would that make you cry, weep tears of joy? See, maybe the maggots were crying somewhere when they were called teabaggers then. Well, they were pre-teabaggers. I guess they were just regular old Republicans, racists. But, you know, they couldn't understand why we would well up with tears when we watch our first person of color be elected to the highest office in the land. That was a good thing. Because, you know, we're taking a leap forward. Oh my. Look at us. It's a surprise. I was surprised at the time. And it was amazing. It was such an amazing feeling to see that this country had made that leap forward. But now it's been dragged back. And but that's what I mean with these maggots. They're like everything that they accuse Democrats of being. Of course, it's an accusation. Every accusation is a confession. It is a spiritual law of the universe. Water will always freeze at 32 degrees, and with Republicans, every accusation is a confession. It is a law. So it's a law of physics at this point, because the circus keeps getting sleazier, but, you know, not everybody's out of the cult, I get messaged by these people. And here's the music. That's the end of the show. I'm just going to lower it because we know it's the end. We will win. We're on the right side of history, decency, dignity, democracy, humanity. We stick together. We win. My name is Tara Devlin. I will see you soon. All right, because we're going to just finish this. Oh, I'm a little tired. You could tell. I need a haircut. I need my roots need to be dyed. And I'm looking rough, but whatever. What else are you going to look like in fascism? If I looked like... I'd rather look like this than have Mar-a-Lago face, that's for sure. But I don't understand. Okay. The MAGA cult is fracturing. Whatever. I don't understand why it took them this long. I don't have any sympathy for them. Unfortunately, it takes them getting hurt a lot. For a lot of them, I should say. It takes them getting hurt. Uh-oh. What's going on? What is going on in the chat? Jim is laying down the law in the chat. So, okay, before we go, Trump's approval rating, well, I'll leave you with some good news. It's all connected. His approval rating is hitting new lows as his own allies admit that principles are optional. That should be the headline. And you don't get to this level of sustained record low approval numbers because of fake news. Just because they're out to get you. You get there because you suck. And I could have told you that. People who voted for traitor Trump. And I told you the story about my doctor. I think about him all the time. Not all the time, but sometimes when this comes up. My doctor. I went to the doctor before the election. And I mean, no, it was after the election. It was before the inauguration. And the doctor asked, as they do, it was my checkup, how are you feeling mentally? Are you depressed? You know, they have to ask you, the screening and all. And I said, well, I'm not looking forward to November. And he said, oh, you don't like Trump? And whatever, I'm not going to tell the whole story again. But then I was like, no. I only hate him with the heat of 1,000 blazing suns, but I guess that's about it. And he said, well, I voted for Trump, and I almost, like, fucking puked. But he was like, yeah, well, you know, crime. This is everything we were saying. The crime in New York is not out of control. And whatever. I don't want to... I just think of it. It diminishes people in my eyes. And when things happen, I sometimes think of my doctor. And I say to myself, I wonder if he has any regrets at this point. I'll find out. I'll go back to him soon. It's like a pain in the ass. I should get a new doctor. But it's, you know how it is. It's a pain in the ass. But... You know, once you get to know... It's not even... Like, it's not like he has a great personality or anything. It's just convenient. I got him out of the book or whatever. And he... I don't know. I had no problems before. And then he had to admit this horrible personality flaw. There's something wrong with you. I really do. It does diminish... You in my eyes, I think, what's wrong with you? And for him, it was, if I could make an assessment, it was propaganda. He was listening to that bullshit. Oh, it's crime is out of control. No, it's not. I mean, there's always been crime. There will always be crime. And I hate to tell you, Doc, but Traitor Trump does not have any control over the crime rate in Jackson fucking Queens, you know? Jacksonville, Queens. Right? I'm sorry. He has no control over of the things that are going on Roosevelt Avenue, Queens. Fucking unreal. All right. So, Trader Trump has very bad approval ratings. Good. Now, I don't know. When I read that, it's like, it's below 30%. I'm like, what's wrong with the 30%? That's a lot of percent. That's like millions of people. And that is millions of people too many. So, what's wrong with you? That's a lot of damaged people. And, yeah. I hope when the sting of the lash of Republican policies falls on their shoulders, it doesn't hurt too little. Because they need it to wake up. So, all right, I gotta go. I'm realizing I have other things to do. Thank you so much for hanging out. I do have, I gotta make some videos for PVN. So like and subscribe. This show and the Political Voices Network. Thank you, members. Thank you, JD Christie, for your super chat, Baboon Bonus. Thank you, Brenda, for your super chat. Thanks, Tara, and all. Thank you so much. And RDY4, thank you so much. Enjoyed the show, Tara. Love your Hal appearances. Thank you. Thank you. I love that you love my Hal appearances. Hope I'll be on again, I'm sure. And this Monday, I will be on the Stephanie Miller Show with Jody Hamilton filling in for Steph. So that'll be good. And hopefully I'll get on there more often and we'll get more viewers and people will find out about the channel and all. That's the hope. And other things, the Substack. I have to improve everything, the Substack, everything, the patronage, and there's so much work I have to do to really convert this channel and everything to a functioning and formidable site. Which hour? I think I'm going on in the last hour. So, what time am I going on? I'm going on, let me look. I think it's 11. I gotta find out. Yeah, it's the last hour. 11 to 12. Yep. So that'd be great. I hope. Oh, I think it's the whole hour. It doesn't matter. I mean, I'll be on at 11. That's gonna be good. And I love Jody. And she'll be back on this show. So, great, great. Oh, you're funny. 56, Nick Rich. Improving perfection ain't easy. That is funny. Are you talking about me? The show, I mean? Thank you. That's amazing. And I'm really happy the camera held out. If you were watching the Anti-Fascist Book Club earlier, we had a camera problem. I think this camera's fitting out. Gonna need a new one. See? That's what I'm talking about. So, thank you for your support. It's the stuff that you do and contribute. I know there's many places you can contribute, but that helps keep the show going and growing, for real, because it takes money to do the show, even though, I mean, we got cats in the background and all, but it's... Yeah, everything costs. The restream, the camera, you know, everything. The e-cam, it all costs to put it on. And everything else. The AI now. Thank goodness. I mean, the AI is good for research, I have to say. It does cut down on time in that sense. But then other things fill in time. You know, when you save time one place, you get it eaten up in another place. It's just the nature of life. All right. Ugh, look at me. I'm not even sitting up straight. This is not good. All right. Not tomorrow. Not tomorrow. Monday. Today is Friday. Monday. On Stephanie. All right, my beautifuls. Sit up straight, Devlin. Where's Buddha? She's so cute. Buddha. Look at her. She's a good girl. All right, guys, I gotta go. I gotta do this other shit. But thank you for hanging out. If you can, go over to the Substack, become a page. I mean, subscribe to Substack and other things. Patreon, patreon.com/TaraDevlin. Don't forget Charlie's APS Radio and APS Radio News. This show is on there. Cindy Sheehan has a show on there. And there's another, the APS Radio app. You can listen to classic rock and oldies all day. On the stream, I mean. All right, my friends. And Charlie helps support the show. He's been a longtime supporter of the show itself, but also the community cats, and that matters. It really helps. Because I take care of some cats, like Boudica. She was a street cat, remember? When I brought her home. Some of the old-timers here remember when Boudica was a little girl. Oops, I keep hitting that microphone, sorry. She was a little girl. See? Little girl. There's a picture. She was the littlest girl. Oops, where is it? Come on. You can't really see. Now it went dark. Little girl. I keep saying I'm leaving and then I stay. All right, guys, thank you for hanging out. I don't know what I would do without you. I'd probably be very depressed. But we will win. I am depressed. It sucks having to deal with this shit. We will win. We're on the right side of history. Remember this. This is what keeps me going. We're on the right side of history. We're on the right side of decency, dignity, democracy, humanity. We are the real patriots. We're carrying the mantle of the revolution. We're the ones who, if we went back in time, we would be the ones who built this country, born of the liberal age of enlightenment. That's the truth of our founding. While the conservatives begged the king for a trickle. Whew. And now they're begging the king today, again. See? They prove me right all the time. It sucks to be right, literally and figuratively, but we will win. Remember, we stick together. We win. Thank you so much for hanging out, guys. My name is Tara Devlin. Check out Stephanie Miller Show on Monday, and I will see you there. And then I'll see you Tuesday. And in the meantime, I'll see you on the Substack. All right?

0: Welcome to Between the Lines, presenting news and analysis of critical issues affecting our communities, the nation, and the world. I'm Scott Harris. This week we present Peter Kornbluh, director of the Cuba Documentation Project at the National Security Archive, who talks about the Trump regime's oil blockade of Cuba and threats of a U.S. military invasion. Martha Guzman Aceves, a former EPA administrator who examines recent U.S. hazardous chemical disasters and the Trump administration's rollback of federal safety regulations and inspections. And Ben Grosda with Reporters Without Borders, who summarizes his group's 2026 World Press Freedom Index report, focusing on threats to a free press globally and in the U.S. under Donald Trump. But first, we begin with a summary of some of the week's underreported news stories.
1: Within hours after the January 3rd U.S. military operation that kidnapped Venezuelan President Nicolas Maduro, U.S. Secretary of State Marco Rubio was on the phone with Venezuelan Vice President Delcy Rodriguez. Also on the call was Delcy's brother-in-law, Jorge Rodriguez, leader of the nation's legislature, and Trump's unofficial advisor, Mauricio Claver Carrón, a right-wing Cuban-American operative. The Florida lawyer is now Trump's unofficial viceroy of Venezuela, working to implement the administration's plan for reviving oil production in the country and working directly with interim president Delcy Rodriguez. Claver Carrón served as president of the Inter-American Development Bank until he was fired after an independent ethics investigation in 2022 found misconduct. The Washington Post reports that Claver Carrón pressured the Venezuelan government to hire Centerview Partners, a New York financial firm, to restructure the government's $170 billion debt. Some State Department officials have raised questions over Claver Carrón's potential conflicts of interest and the lack of oversight of his activities in oil-rich Venezuela, which under Trump is emerging as a new U.S. colony. Louisiana's first liquefied natural gas, or LNG terminal, Sabine Pass, quickly became one of the state's largest sources of climate warming pollution, releasing more greenhouse gases than the state's largest oil refineries. But the Grist reports that an even larger source of greenhouse emissions is on the way. The sprawling Louisiana LNG facility being built by the Australian company Woodside Energy near Lake Charles is projected to produce substantially more emissions than every LNG export terminal built in the U.S. so far, and according to analysis of state and federal records, will exceed the dozens of LNG projects proposed for the next 10 years. Louisiana LNG is projected to emit 9.5 million tons of greenhouse gases annually. In 2023, 170 scientists signed a letter urging then-President Joe Biden to halt the expansion of LNG terminals, warning that the growing use of liquefied natural gas will put us on a continued path toward escalating climate chaos. Biden paused the permitting of new LNG terminals in early 2024, but after Donald Trump returned to the White House in 2025, he reversed the course. Trump has now rolled back several regulatory barriers that had slowed the development of LNG infrastructure, now fast-tracking nationwide industry projects. Dan Osborne, a union pipefitter and an independent U.S. Senate candidate in Nebraska, is on track to take on incumbent GOP Senator Pete Ricketts of the billionaire Ricketts family, who built their immense wealth from TD Ameritrade and owned the Chicago Cubs baseball team. The race is shaping up to be a classic battle between working-class populist values and Ricketts' enormous wealth, which has dominated Nebraska's politics for over a decade. Osborne came within 7 points of defeating GOP Senator Deb Fischer in 2024 after the Democratic candidate pulled out of the race. Osborne, who is personally feeling the strain of the current affordability crisis, fears he may lose his house after quitting his job to run for political office full-time. After his campaign 2 years ago, Osborne started the group Working Class Heroes to support independent working class candidates for political office like himself. Osborne's campaign this year is focused on support for labor, kitchen table economics, and fighting political corruption. When asked why he's running again, Osborne says, in America, a mechanic can beat a billionaire. This is the foundation of our democracy, the American dream. Osborne insists he, as an independent union candidate, wants to prove that. This week's news summary was compiled by Bob Nixon. For Between the Lines, I'm Anna Manzo.

0: stems from the 1996 Cuban military shooting down of two small planes which killed four pilots of the Miami-based anti-Castro Cuban exile group Brothers to the Rescue, accused of violating Cuban airspace. The 30-year-old indictment announced in Miami on Cuban Independence Day came 5 months after the U.S. began enforcing a blockade to prevent oil deliveries to the island nation that's triggered a humanitarian crisis. The lack of electricity has halted most commerce, hospital care and treatment, agriculture and transportation. This economic hardship comes on top of Washington's 66-year-long economic embargo against Cuba. 1 week before the U.S. indictment of Raul Castro, President Trump's CIA director John Ratcliffe traveled to Havana to meet with Cuban government officials. Reports on the May 14th meeting indicate Ratcliffe delivered an ultimatum that demanded Cuba's communist government make fundamental changes with the implicit threat of military action if they fail to comply. There's speculation that the Trump regime may be contemplating an operation against Cuba similar to the Pentagon's January 3rd kidnapping of Venezuela's President Nicolas Maduro, claiming it was a law enforcement action. Your reporter spoke with Peter Kornbluh, director of the Cuba Documentation Project at the National Security Archive. Here he talks about the Trump regime's escalating pressure campaign against Cuba that could portend a U.S. military invasion.
1: Well, this was a 1-2 punch in what is an escalating campaign of economic warfare and now military threats to attack Cuba, decapitate the leadership, and basically terminate the Cuban Revolution. The 1-2 punch was, one, CIA Director John Ratcliffe going to Cuba, meeting with Cuban intelligence officials and with the grandson of Raul Castro, who's known as Raulito, Little Raul. And this mission was an overt mission. I think many of your listeners know that the CIA is known for its many covert operations in Cuba, going all the way back to the days of the Bay of Pigs and Operation Mongoose and ZR Rifle, the code name for all the assassination plots against the Castros. But now the CIA director was on an open trip, essentially, to basically tell the Cuban leadership, look, President Trump wants you to do certain things. If you don't do them, then we're coming after you. And that was basically the bottom line of his message. As he was leaving Cuba, the administration leaked word that in the coming days thereafter, they were going to indict Raul Castro. And that was the kind of two-punch of this double whammy. On the surface of it, it might not sound very threatening, but you have to remember that this was the modus operandi that the Trump administration used in Venezuela. They indicted Nicolas Maduro, and then they sent a Delta Force team in to seize him, basically kidnap him. That operation took the lives of 32 Cuban security agents who were there to guard Nicolas Maduro from exactly that type of operation. They all lost their lives. So the kind of escalation of pressure was very dramatic over these last 10 days or so. And we've entered a period of great stress where there is high alert in Cuba that the United States may launch a military attack. And I think growing fears throughout the United States, people who care about Cuba and care about peace and justice, that Trump might actually kind of take out his frustrations for not having a solid victory in Iran by swooping in and trying to claim Cuba as a vassal state of the United States of America.
0: Peter, I wanted to get your speculation on what might be in the works for Cuba vis-a-vis the Trump regime and what they may be planning. How do you think the Cuban military will respond if the U.S. does conduct some operations inside Cuba? What do you think the response of the Cuban population would be after this horrible oil embargo creating a hellish life day to day, as well as that's on top of a 66-year economic embargo that's been in place?
1: Well, the Cuban population is suffering, and they are trying to get through every hour and every day with just enough food on the table and some degree of escaping the heat. The Cuban population are consumed with daily survival. They're not really focusing on the idea of nationalism and defending their country. There will be many Cubans who want change one way or

0: the other at this point, because the situation is so onerous and insufferable for them. The Cuban military is going to have a very difficult time. Cuban military is antiquated, does not have the resources. They don't have access to oil either. The United States special operations teams, the Delta Forces, et cetera, are extremely formidable, as they showed in Caracas, where not a single U.S. soldier was injured in that attack, which was very quick. The United States can conduct surgical strikes and swift incursions in Cuba, in and out. They don't have to have boots on the ground to do considerable damage to the island, to the government, to the infrastructure, to the security divisions of the Cuban government, which will obviously be targeted first. But the real question is what happens then? Does that necessarily lead to regime change? Even going in and kidnapping Raul Castro, who's about to turn 95 years old, that would not change anything in the Cuban leadership, to tell you the truth. He's not president. He's a figurehead leader. He's a historical leader, but he is not really involved in the day-to-day governing of Cuba right now. So, and if we destroy Cuba, then, you know, basically it's going to be up to the U.S. taxpayer to pick up all those pieces. We're going to have to pay for it to be reconstructed. The alternative is that President Trump can come to a negotiated solution with the Cuban leadership, claim victory, maybe get his name slapped on a hotel in Varadero Beach, and then just tell the American public, look, I did what my predecessors couldn't do. You know, I pushed the Cubans and they opened up and now it's the end of communism, et cetera, et cetera. I mean, all that blarney and bluster would be fine if there's a peaceful solution, which makes far more sense for immediate, short-term, medium-term, and long-term U.S. interests in Cuba and the Caribbean.
1: That was Peter Kornbluh, director of the Cuba Documentation Project at the National Security Archive, and co-author with William Leo Grand of Back Channel to Cuba. Find links to Kornbluh's recent commentaries on the Trump campaign against Cuba and related analysis by visiting our Between the Lines website at btlonline.org. On May 21st, an overheating chemical tank holding 6,500 gallons of methyl methacrylate at an aerospace facility in Garden Grove, California, triggered mandatory evacuations affecting 50,000 residents across Orange County. The tank was later safely cracked and depressurized, ending the immediate threat where no one was injured. But 5 days later, on May 26th, another chemical disaster struck when a tank holding 600,000 gallons of a caustic chemical known as white liquor exploded at a paper mill in Longview, Washington. 11 workers were killed at the site. Between the Lines' Melinda Tuhu spoke with Martha Guzman Aceves, the former Region 9 Administrator for the U.S. Environmental Protection Agency under President Biden, which covers California, Arizona, Nevada, Hawaii, 3 U.S. territories, and 148 tribal nations. She's currently a volunteer expert with the Environmental Protection Network, made up of hundreds of former EPA staffers from all levels of the agency. Here she talks about the importance of protecting workers and communities from toxic emissions and her concern that under the Trump administration, protective regulations and inspections are being rolled back.
2: It's something that many of us don't often see in our daily world about the risk of many of the chemicals that we depend on as a society. Many of them, oil derivatives that are used in this case for plastics, and the other case, the glue that's used for, it looked like they were making some sort of paper products. So, you know, just used throughout all of our economic needs, and a reminder of just the importance of having all regulations, not for not having a robust economy, but to having a safe workforce and a safe communities. And these are unfortunately very difficult ways to remind ourselves of the importance of these rules. And it's not about preventing economic activity. It's about having the balance of having safe jobs and having safe communities. And they do not have to be in conflict. And one of the rules that is currently in debate, but is not subject to the facility in Garden Grove. So I want to be clear about that. But there are these risk management plans and the rulemaking that the Trump administration is essentially rolling those back. but this facility wasn't subject to it. So even if we get back to the rules under the Biden administration, this facility still would not have been subject to it, because even under us, we were limiting the coverage to basically, there's like categories of toxicity and inflammability of different chemicals and these different constituents. And this particular one, the methylcrylate MMA, that this facility was what led to the overheating of that chemical, it wasn't covered. I think we need to really approach all of these high risks, whether they're tier three, tier four, tier two, tier one. You know, I think the current regulations only deal with tier four, which are the most flammable. I think the facility in Washington was covered, and it was due to a different chemical, not the one that actually caused the actual combustion there either. But what we're looking for with these risk management plans is for facilities across the board, because different products are going to get developed, and having the approach of whether or not it's covered is not the approach. The approach should be, we accept that these chemicals have a risk, and we as an operator, as a company, are going to make sure that we're doing everything, putting everything in place to manage that risk and to have protections in place that if one system fails, we have a backup. And what happened in Garden Grove is there was some baseline there of a good system, because they were actually tracking the heat of the tank, which alerted, but really had much of the response of US EPA, California's EPA, the local fire. It is the reason in large part that this facility didn't end up in a worse situation. Once again, government worked. You know, and it shouldn't have been required to come in. You know, this was preventable had there been better systems in place. Running drills, having inspections is incredibly, incredibly important. My understanding on the Toxic Substance Control Act, those toxic substances, which have a range of different types of inspections, those have dropped 36% since last year, since the Trump administration came in. The world of a difference that an inspector coming in, inspectors coming in, it's not just something they find. It's that the operator is kind of just refreshing the need to look at all the systems. They're going to find things more than an inspector would find things. But in preparation for an inspection, most of the time they're scheduled, frankly. So it really isn't about a gotcha. The practice of inspecting, the practice of having these plans and doing their own emergency drills is to just catch things that happen. There was some analysis that found that 58% of the tracked enforcement activities were like at the historically low levels.
1: That was Martha Guzman-Aceves, a former EPA administrator under President Biden, now a volunteer with the Environmental Protection Network. Learn more about the weakening of federal regulation of hazardous chemicals by visiting our Between the Lines website at btlonline.org.

0: Reporters Without Borders, founded in France in 1985, defends and promotes freedom of information around the world while reporting on abuses committed against journalists and all forms of censorship. The group, known by its French acronym RSF, released their 2026 World Press Freedom Index on April 30th, which found for the first time over half of the world's countries now fall into the difficult or very serious categories for press freedom, the lowest scores in 25 years. The report concludes that journalism is increasingly criminalized around the world, where a growing number of reporters are subject to repression, including imprisonment and assassination. The RSF Index highlights the catastrophic situation in Gaza, where more than 220 Palestinian journalists have been killed by the Israeli army, with at least 70 of them slain while actively engaged in reporting. The Index on Press Freedom listed the United States as number 64 globally, dropping 7 places to an all-time low rating. RSF explicitly cited President Donald Trump's rhetoric, labeling journalists and media outlets he disagrees with as enemies of the people, combined with his government censorship, defunding of public broadcasters, the weaponization of government agencies to attack his critics and media companies, and multiple lawsuits targeting outlets critical of his policies as the single biggest threat to American press freedom today. Your reporter spoke with Ben Grosda, advocacy manager with Reporters Without Borders, who summarizes the 2026 World Press Freedom Index report, focusing on global trends and threats to a free press in the U.S. under Donald Trump.
1: For the first time since we've started reporting, the average score in all 180 countries that we monitor has never been so low. Over half the countries are in our bottom two categories of difficult or very serious. And just to put that in perspective, this category was only a small minority, about 13% in 2002 when we started monitoring. In that same year, in 2002, when we started, 20% of the global population lived in a country where the state of press freedom was categorized as good. But 25 years later, it's less than 1%. So we've really both seen both the top scores get worse and also more countries fall into those bottom scores.
0: I wondered if you give some examples of the loss of press freedom on the world's continents. And we're not going to get to all the countries, obviously, but I wonder if you'd highlight some of the examples of the criminalization of journalism, repression of reporters and their news outlets, and certainly the assassination of journalists who offend the powerful. I think one of the worst examples of the repression of journalists is what's happened in Gaza over the last several years, where it really appears there's quite substantial evidence that Israel and its war in Gaza has targeted journalists for assassination.
1: Yeah, and we've seen videos with our own eyes of journalists who are literally trying to communicate with people holding cell phones up in one of the few places where they can still get internet access and just being killed with Israeli bombs. And so that is direct targeting of journalists. Statistically, we've seen over 220 journalists that have been killed since October 7th, including at least 70 who were killed while doing their work. In addition to the killing of journalists, which is horrific, we've seen still an existing blockade against international journalists from entering Gaza. And so you basically have these journalists who are doing the best they can to do their work and being targeted and killed at the same time where the Israeli government is preventing international journalists from entering Gaza. And so we have people in the Middle East who are fighting every day to try to protect journalists in Gaza, in Palestine, from being attacked. But that is definitely one of the worst situations that we see. To your point on the legal threats, the legal indicator was actually our worst indicator, which means that there's a bigger increase in legal threats against journalists between last year and this year. In 3 out of every 5 countries, the legal situation for journalists actually got worse. And a lot of this is through this defense secrets and national security laws that have been used to target journalists. That obviously happens in Russia, Belarus, the Philippines, and India, and other places. But we're also seeing that in the U.S. with raids of journalist homes, subpoenas against journalists, kicking journalists out of the Pentagon because supposedly trying to get classified information when all they're trying to do is go to the briefing room. So the legal threats against journalists are increasing a lot.
0: Reporters Without Borders World Press Freedom Index found that the United States has fallen 14 points since 2022 when that report was last issued. The same downward trend, the report says, that's seen in other regions in the world, including Eastern Europe, Central Asia, the Middle East and North Africa. I wondered if you give us the top line concern about the erosion of press freedom here in the United States.
1: What we see in the U.S. as a threat is Donald Trump and the Trump administration basically trying to control what information people get, and they're using a variety of things to make that happen. So they're not just strategically cutting off sources of information, but they're also amplifying sources of disinformation. Trump is attacking journalists. You know, he calls female journalists piggy. He is asking reporters which outlet they're from, and if he doesn't like that outlet, he's basically just yelling at their faces. He's weaponized the FCC into basically a bribery scheme where he'll threaten the station. The FCC will threaten them with regulation and then maybe force them to settle, which we've seen with Paramount and what was happening there with like the allegations against CBS. We've seen them restricting access, not just in the Pentagon, but kicking the Associated Press out of the newsroom for not using Gulf of America. They're trying to limit foreign journalists, how long foreign journalists can stay in the U.S. They're even deporting journalists that come from migrant communities, and that's having a massive impact on the ability for people that come from Spanish and other migrant communities to get reliable information.
0: That was Ben Grazda, advocacy manager with Reporters Without Borders. 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

0: 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Our theme music was written by Richard Hill and performed by Mikata. This week's program was produced by Susan Bramhall, Mary Hunt, Anna Manzo, Bob Nixon, Melinda Tuhus, and Jeff Yates. For Between the Lines, I'm Scott Harris.
1: Welcome back to She Lily. You are joining us for She Lily number 173. Today is Saturday, May 30th. We're almost through May. You are joined, as per usual, by myself, Dakota Lily, as well as Cindy Sheehan out of rainy California. We're having a little discussion before the show. It sounds like it's been rainy there. Is that right, Cindy?
2: We did get quite a bit of rain this past week. It was surprising to everybody, except Bill Gates, I guess. who did the geoengineering and started the rain. But yeah, no, it's sunny today. Just seasonably cooler weather. It's been like in the 70s, which is not usual for this time of year, but
1: it's been unseasonably cool this neck of the woods as well. I mean, we didn't have, and I've talked about it before on other shows. I mean, maybe it's climate change. Maybe it's just cyclical. I don't know exactly. I'm not a scientist. I do believe in climate change, but it seems like things are getting, like every year, things seem to be getting cooler when they're supposed to be warmer and warmer when they're supposed to be cooler. So, you know, it's just something to note, but along with our weather reports. So even the weather report has to come with a degree of depression, unfortunately. But yeah, we're doing pretty good in Pennsylvania. I mean, it's warm, but not as warm as it normally would be. Normally, like, people would have their pools open. People would be out a lot more. Today, it's very windy and it's like 60 degrees and cloudy. So definitely a change of pace from most years.
2: Well, and that's the geniuses who decided they were going to name it global warming. Mm-hmm. When I've noticed it actually has gotten cooler throughout the year as well. The winter's colder. The summers aren't. They still get hot. But, you know, when we first moved up here, it was very unusual for a day in August to go below 100.
1: Right.
2: And that's not unusual anymore. But anyway, so what I get really pissed off about is global warming natural? Probably not global warming. Climate change, is it natural? Some of it probably is, because there were ice ages long before there was carbon emissions. And some of it could be from carbon emissions and other things. But just really what bugs me the most about the whole discussion, and which I will like refuse to engage in with any so-called environmentalists, because I tried to engage with them. There was a big climate march in Washington, D.C. It was when Obama was still president. So I'm not sure what year it was, but there were a lot of people there. I was there with some you know, some contingents. There was an anti-war contingent that did it, but that was in it, but I didn't join them. But anyway, I would try to talk to an environmentalist and I'd be like, what about the Pentagon? And they'd be like, the Pentagon actually is a leader in clean energy.
1: And, oh my God.
2: No. And they have the electric vehicles and blah, blah, blah. And
1: like, solar panels.
2: They're also like blowing up the planet with depleted uranium. And I'm not convinced that electric vehicles are any better for the environment than carbon emission vehicles because of the mining and the cost and how much it costs to replace a battery after it ends its life. And the environmental cost of the mining of all the minerals that has to go into those batteries, the lithium, et cetera.
1: Right.
2: And so, and then we come upon this all of a sudden urgent situation that we've talked about the past couple of weeks of the AI data centers and how much pollution they cause and how much water they take and everything and how much energy they take. But yet I can't get a plastic straw. And right. So that's the kind of shit that really bothers me is quit blaming the average worker for the environmental destruction that capitalism is causing. And so I refuse to take any blame. I do, you know, I own a car. I haven't owned a car since 2005. I recycle because it makes sense to me. Just, you know, and some, what I've read about recycling, doesn't have a lot of carbon benefit anyway. You know, I went to pick up a grocery order yesterday and I can't have plastic bags, but they literally put one item in three different paper bags.
1: Right. And I've noticed that too.
2: There were two other bags that they put like maybe four or five items in each bag, but it's because the bags are so shitty. If you try to lift them by the handle, they rip. But doesn't producing paper bags cost energy? Doesn't the forests that are being cut down to produce the paper, don't they mean anything? Aren't forests important to stop catastrophic climate change? I do know that paper bags will degrade, you know, right. But plastic never does. And I'm not advocating for plastic bags, but this whole system would drive almost anybody crazy. Well, I can't get a plastic bag at the checkout. But I could go to the plastic bag aisle and buy plastic bags in any size I want, from sandwich bags to huge garbage bags and everything in between. So how the fuck does any of this shit make sense? And I'm really grumpy today, so if you haven't noticed.
1: Hey, listen, let's harness that energy for some rabble-rousing, you know?
2: Yeah.
1: But I completely agree. And that's why, you know, all these issues, whether it's energy, environmentalism, foreign policy, the military, et cetera, SNAP benefits, nutrition, all these different things, I always try to frame the argument in a way of how is this going to impact working class people? How is this going to impact middle class people? How is this, well, I shouldn't even say middle class because that doesn't exist anymore. It's working class and the Epstein class.
2: Right.
1: But, you know, how it always has to be. That's why I think our perspective is so needed, because, again, you have these corporations and you have these governments and you have these entities that are putting Band-Aid solutions on the greater problem of neoliberal capitalism. And again, at the same time, they're trying to limit the effects of this system by punishing the workers. It goes back, it's very similar to the argument about whether or not we can use, or whether or not we should be able to use SNAP benefits for junk food, for example. You know, that's a debate that I think exists, and it's good that it exists, because I do think that it's an argument that should be happening. But at the same time, we have to think about how things are currently. Like right now, people live in food deserts. People don't have availability to fresh food and fresh vegetables, fruits, etc. They have to rely on Dollar Tree or Dollar General, and that's the only place that takes their food stamps. So how is this going to affect the working class? How is this going to affect the poor? And so when we look at environmental policy, you know, when we talk about like some of the policies that either local governments or other entities are trying to put in place, like about water rationing or schedules for days you can do laundry, days you can take a shower, days you can water the grass, you know, different things like that. But again, why is it that we're always asked to sacrifice? Why is it that the working class is always asked to sacrifice? Why is it never the private jet owners? If they really wanted to do something about the environment, what about the emissions from private jets? And like, even think about like these environmental summits that these world governments have. How many world leaders arrive on their version of Air Force One with their, private jets?
2: And just like one person in each
1: jet.
2: Yeah. So they're not asked to carpool, or they're not asked to live in 15-minute cities or any of the stuff that's like coming around the corner. And here in California, January 1st, 2020, plastic bags were prohibited in stores. Mm-hmm. But that wasn't so much like, you can't get a plastic bag, so here's a paper bag. And yesterday, I totally effed up when I did my order, because I usually say no bags and I just bring my own bags. Mm-hmm. or I just put them on the seat and then just carry them in when I get home, you know? So it wasn't so much plastic bags, it was bring your own bag. And I mean, paper bags, there were options to have paper bags if you wanted, but paper bags are practically useless. You can't put wet trash in them. Mm-hmm. You can't clean out a cat box with them.
1: Well, you really shouldn't.
2: And whatever. But, so we were all bringing our own, and I had been bringing my own bags to shop for years. And, so we're bringing our own bags, but then COVID happens and they told us that we can't bring our own bags because we might be bringing COVID with us on our own bags. Our own bags might be contaminated with COVID. And so then they brought back fucking plastic bags.
1: Mm-hmm.
2: And then just like this year, they finally again said no plastic bags. And so it's just like, it's idiotic, it's asinine. And they just like play, like you said, they're always asking the working class to sacrifice. And it's just like the freaking masks, the paper face masks, face diapers that we were supposed to use. California mm-hmm. invested $2 billion in a Chinese company to make these paper masks, and then all of a sudden they become mandatory. Not just the paper ones, but masks become mandatory. And then you would see pictures of the mask factory that would mm-hmm. it would be filthy, and there would be masks all over the floor and everything. So do you think those masks were actually like sterilized and sanitary? I don't know. It's just like every day when you live in a system of discongruities, if that's a word, where nothing makes sense, and black is white and opposite. Up is down and down is up, and 2 + 2 = 5. It just throws everybody off balance. I talk to everybody, and not even people I know that well, but they're all just like, what's wrong with everybody? Everybody's so freaking touchy these days, you know? And how can we not be?
1: I feel like right now, and I've been reading up on this and I've been kind of incorporating it into shows slowly, like just looking at it through this lens of toxic stress, you know, because we're constantly being spread too thin, whether that's economically, whether that's in terms of time. There's never enough time in the day for all the things that need to get done. Our government clearly doesn't work for us. Things are getting harder. We're paying a higher price at the pump. We're hearing news about this conflict in Iran that continues to go on. We're hearing news about this conflict in Lebanon and Israel that continues to go on. We hear about a world in flames, and then at the same time, we have our own personal stuff on top of it. You know, it's like, of course we're going to be jumpy, and of course we're going to be hypervigilant, because we're all constantly exposed to this toxic stress and this trauma constantly, whether it's a little T trauma or a big T trauma, you know, and that influences how we go about our day-to-day, how we relate to each other. And at the same time, and I've talked about this before on the podcast, like, community is no longer a thing. You know, there was a sociologist 2 years ago wrote a book called Bowling Alone. His name is Robert Putnam, and he documented how things like parent-teacher associations, bowling leagues, religious communities, et cetera, all these different forms of community have been disintegrating over the past couple decades. Well, it's been a downward slope for, I'd say, like the last century, but over the past couple of decades, it's intensified, and we're all in our own silos. We're all convinced of our individuality and not of our interconnected nature, and as well as our connection with the planet, which is also suffering at the same time. It's a perfect storm, quite honestly, for toxic stress. It's a perfect storm for disconnection. It's a perfect storm for losing hope right now. And that's why I think, you know, we have a lot of work to do, unfortunately, when it comes to the political realm, when it comes to the personal, when it comes to all these different levels that we find ourselves confronted on. You know, it's not an easy thing to do. But that's why, like, again, I look at examples around the world. Like, I saw on X, it's trending right now that a Cuban cancer vaccine is hitting the international marketplace. Well, not us, of course, because we are in the United States, and the United States has an embargo against Cuba. And that's part of what I wanted to talk about today. But, you know, I look at these examples like Cuba, like Colombia, who's going to the polls tomorrow, you know, like Mexico with the fourth transformation and Claudia Sheinbaum and AMLO. I do see these beacons of hope. I just wish, you know, and I see the organizing against the AI data centers, and I find these pockets of hope that I think is so important to keep us not bogged down in the negativity. Because in the mental health community, we talk about triggers. You know, everyone at this point knows what a trigger is, you know, something that sets you off, something that puts you in a depressive mood or makes you anxious or something like that. But we don't talk about the glimmers. You know, the small things that happen that make us happy, the small things that happen that give us hope, the small things that happen that we read about that give us a little bit of inspiration. And I know it's cheesy and I know it's corny, but when we're inundated constantly with all of this doom and gloom and this dread and this toxic stress, it's important to be able to have a community to lean back on and to find those shimmers and glimmers of hope in everyday life.
2: Well, yeah. And it's just hard. I feel like
1: it's very hard.
2: I'm Alice in Wonderland, like saying, oh, look, there's a hook of smoking caterpillar. Oh, look, there's a Mad Hatter and a March Hare and a mouse, whatever the mouse is called, having a tea party. You know, it just seems like not very many things make sense anymore. Or we're on the longest acid trip. In history.
1: Everything just seems so like off. Nothing seems like it's going the way it's supposed to be going. No one is behaving the way they're supposed to be behaving. Nothing. I mean, Jesus Christ, like it really.
2: I'm sorry. Go ahead.
1: No, please.
2: No, I'm just saying like, so we're sitting here feeling discombobulated anyway. And that's one of my favorite words. And then we wake up and we find out that instead of saying mirror, mirror on the wall, the wicked stepmother in Snow White was saying magic mirror on the wall. You know, so we have these like Mandela effect things that we're going like, Jesus, what is happening with this world? You know, there's no way she said magic mirror on the wall. She said mirror, mirror on the wall. We still have a fucking DVD that says that. But, you know, are they discombobulating us even further on purpose with this ship?
1: And, well, I think there's a collective gaslighting, too.
2: Yeah, for sure. I just went to X because you said the Cuban cancer vaccine.
1: Something like that.
2: And even, but I don't see it trending, but even if there was such a thing, I would really have to look into it.
1: It
2: prevents cancer, but then it accelerates Alzheimer's disease or something.
1: It's called Vaxira, Vaxira, a therapeutic cancer vaccine developed by Cuban and Argentine scientists that helps the immune system recognize and destroy lung cancer cells. Approved in both Cuba and Argentina for advanced non-small cell lung cancer. And then it goes on to explain how it works.
2: It doesn't sound like a vaccine then, though. It sounds like it says a therapeutic.
1: Yeah, like a therapy.
2: A vaccine should prevent those things from happening. But, you know, if you have lung cancer, then you should be more worried about curing that than Alzheimer's. You worry about that
1: right.
2: If you can get your lung cancer cured. So I went over to X to look that up. I can't find it, but I found this update somebody put, and they said, sorry, I've been distant and sad lately. It's just that I'm dealing with the crushing existential dread of living on a beautiful planet, bursting with life and love. And instead of just getting to enjoy it, I have to watch while the dumbest motherfuckers on the planet kill everything in their path on their quest to hoard the most amount of money possible.
1: Mm-hmm.
2: So that kind of sums up what we were talking about perfectly.
1: Well, that's exactly what it is, because we all know, we all feel it. We all know that this isn't right. We all know that the system isn't operating in a way that's conducive for human life. We all know that the planet is just completely, like they talk about homeostasis in the human body, like the state of equilibrium. We haven't been in a state of homeostasis in our collective body in a very long time. It's gotten so much worse since COVID. It's gotten even worse since Trump, the second time. But
2: right, it really has.
1: And it really is sad, because you look at, there is so much beauty in this world. There is so much to have awe and wonder about, and you know, we could be doing things a lot differently, but instead we have to watch, like the post you shared said, you know, we have to watch these people essentially kill each other and kill us and kill the planet in pursuit of greater profits, in pursuit of greater hoarding abilities. Like, it really, and that's the other thing, like, as someone who's a social worker, I always think about the pathology that we ascribe to individuals. Like, someone who is a hoarder, for example, someone who has 500, I don't fucking know, 500 newspapers. They have 500 newspapers. They're all over the house. They have 500 porcelain dolls. They have 500 little little drink umbrellas. They hoard things. And that is seen as diseased. That is seen as a pathology. That is seen as somebody who needs help. That is seen as somebody who needs to change their behavior. But at the same time, when Elon Musk hoards on his way to $1 trillion, that's a form of hoarding. Why are we not pathologizing that? That's a form of hoarding that causes death and destruction for other people. Someone can hoard, you know, newspapers and cat litter and et cetera, and not be harming anyone besides themselves and still be pathologized for that. Yet Elon Musk can hoard wealth and hoard resources to the tune of billions and trillions of dollars while people go hungry and people starve to death. And that's fine. That's not pathological.
2: Right.
1: You know, so it's just, it's a different, it's, our systems are out of whack.
2: It's very much so. Acceptable hoarding.
1: Mm-hmm.
2: So they're like, the way that they're framing these data centers, is this kind of on the same subject, or am I jumping subjects?
1: No, it's totally, okay. Totally the same.
2: Yeah. is that they're framing it that it's for national security.
1: Right.
2: And so how can anybody argue with these giant data centers if they're going to protect us? And then some other people are framing it like that's just what we're saying on Shaylily is just propaganda that is being pushed by the Chinese Communist Party.
1: Right.
2: Because they want to have a monopoly on the data centers, I guess. So there's this one in Utah they're proposing. Mm-hmm. That's going to be the size of the area of 62 football fields. And it's going to, when it's done, it'll run 24 hours a day. And it would increase the carbon dioxide emissions for the state of Utah by more than 50%.
1: Holy shit.
2: Yeah, but we can't, we're not going to be able to buy a fossil fuel car in California after 2035, probably because the data centers will be producing so much carbon toxins into the air. And so we're going to have to sacrifice our lifestyles for their lifestyles. And it's going to run 24 hours a day, 7 days a week. It's going to increase from 55 million metric tons of carbon dioxide in Utah. It's going to generate 34 million metric tons of carbon dioxide more. And there's going to be it's just this 40,000 acre data center, and the people of Utah don't want it. But then who's pushing these giant data centers is Kevin O'Leary. He's a really good friend of also Donald Trump.
1: Mm-hmm.
2: So yeah. And with all of the land it's going to take, with all of the pollution it's going to cause, all the water it has to use, blah, blah, blah. They only are going to employ like a handful of people.
1: Yeah,
2: long term. It's not even going to bring jobs. So, yeah, I'm sure the construction of these things are going to be a big business. But still, no, why aren't we constructing
1: hospitals and clinics and schools and
2: housing for people who are unhoused? These data centers are just like taking over the world. However, what is also very encouraging is every time I go on social media, there's at least one more community who shut down having a data center by their organizing. And I think I sent you something in Texas, some people who are against these data centers are actually working and voting for the Democrat Senate candidate. But they're Republicans, but they're saying that their future and the future of their children and grandchildren is far more important than a political party. I'm not sure if the Democrats are even against data centers, but maybe the one candidate that they think, you know, they're going to vote for has openly said that he or she is against data centers. So yeah, it's really like shutting down a lot and a lot of the data centers, and is causing a lot of organizing that just a couple of weeks ago we were talking about. And then all of a sudden, it's literally something that is really widespread. I'm not saying that we cause it to be widespread. What I'm saying is that okay, everybody listen to Sheila. There was no news, or there were no posts about communities shutting down data centers. Now, like I said, there is at least one, usually more than one, every day, and it all started for me when I saw that they were going to cut power to 50,000 people in Tahoe. Mm-hmm. To supply a data center. And then, yeah, kablooey, everybody listened to She Lily and they're shutting them down.
1: Which, you know, I joke, of course, but it really is. And I'm looking up a little bit. So apparently the Senate race in Texas is apparently a really big deal. I haven't been paying too much attention to it, but it's between Ken Paxton, the Republican backed by Trump, and James Tallarico, a Democrat who is very much, from what I'm gathering, is very much against these AI data centers. You know, again, whether or not the party is, whether or not, you know, that's all a different discussion. But this person, James Tallarico, does on his website say that he, you know, wants to, he says, our government has a role to play in ensuring technology makes our lives easier, safer, and more productive. He wants to, let me see, ensure AI works for working people, ensure AI data centers do not disrupt the communities or raise energy costs for Americans. So, much more measured and much more, again, speaking to these communities in Texas. Because like you said, you sent that thing to me about a very conservative woman and a very conservative town in Texas. Texas is obviously, I mean, it's conservative, but demographically, it's been shifting a little bit in the past couple of years, which has complicated things for the Republicans a little bit because there's such a large Latino population, which tends to vote Democrat. And also people, I mean, Texas has been in the hands of the Republican Party for a very long time, and really they don't have much to show for it. But I think if we can use this, I think if people are going to...
2: But I just want to say, interrupt you, hold your thought. California's been in the hands of the Democrats for a very long time, and we got nothing to show for it either. Go ahead.
1: Yeah, no, absolutely. I'm absolutely not partisan in this regard, but I think if we can utilize these AI data, people are waking up. People are seeing, I mean, I know, for instance, my community has, the regulators have voted twice already to increase energy prices because of the pressures that these AI data centers are being put around. I've noticed
2: there signs. We are absorbing the costs. And being inflicted with the damage.
1: Yeah. No, it's in economics, we learn about externalities, you know, these things that happen that are quote unquote unintended consequences of economic activity, you know. So pollution, toxins, energy cost rising, crime, all these different things that end up happening. You know, but I think. I will say, people now more than ever, you know, for a very long time, we've had more independents in this country than Democrats or Republicans. Although 99% of the time, those votes end up going to Democrats or Republicans. But it seems like that is shifting a little bit. I think, if anything, people are seeing that when it comes to real bona fide issues that affect us every single day, the parties are so much more similar than they are different. And we've been saying that for years, and we've known that for years. But I think, especially between Epstein, between Make America Healthy Again, between these AI data centers, the parties are in lockstep. And I think people are starting to look outside of the generic, you know, again, whether it's voting for this Tallarico individual who maybe will be better on data centers or something like that. I encourage these people to be critical thinkers. If Ken Paxton is Trump backed and says that he's 100% for data centers, it's national security interests, et cetera, and if they want to be one issue voters and vote against AI data centers in voting for James Tallarico, I think that's fine. I think that's, you know, a strategy to show that people are starting to be fed up. I would caution people about going to the other party, because I think the parties are more similar than they are dissimilar. But I think if we can start waking people up to the duopoly by connecting it to Epstein, by connecting it to the data centers, by connecting it to Make America Healthy Again, because those are the things that, again, Trump has really backpedaled on. He ran on releasing the Epstein files. Here we are. He ran on Make America Healthy Again. Here we are. Now he's siding with Bayer Monsanto, you know, at the Supreme Court and things like that. And a lot of these people didn't feel like they weren't run-of-the-mill Republicans. They were populists, you know, and now they're seeing that even that doesn't have a home in the Republican Party, because even like I was reading something about Nancy Mace. Nancy Mace has been 100% on Trump's side, except for when it comes to Epstein. She was one of the three Republicans to vote for the discharge petition, or sign the discharge petition in the mm-hmm. House of Representatives. And she wasn't. Trump ended up supporting her opponent or something because of that. And, you know, it just goes to show that when you're not in lockstep, especially at this point, the Republican Party really, I know I'm kind of going all over the place here, but I promise I'm trying to keep it.
2: Okay.
1: You know, but the Republican Party now is just the Trump Party. And what Trump used to mean doesn't mean anymore. When it used to mean, you know, standing up for the Epstein victims, it used to mean Make America Healthy Again. It used to mean no regime change wars. It used to mean we're sick and tired of old politics. We're sick and tired of party politics. We're, you know, et cetera, et cetera. Now it's not that anymore. So, and we've seen that with, you know, Marjorie Taylor Greene. We've seen that with Thomas Massey. There is no room for dissent when it comes to being in these parties. So there has to be an alternative at the end of the day. And I don't know what that alternative is. I think it's going to be up to us to create it. But something has to come out of the death of MAGA and the death of the duopoly, which I feel like, I don't know, with data centers and Epstein, if anything is going to be a nail in the coffin of the duopoly, I feel like it would be this. But I don't know where to go from here, if that makes sense.
2: No, it does make sense. And one thing that I also notice is that the Democrats are making fun and Democrats and their voters, instead of doing, you know, positive things, organizing, mm-hmm. helping the workers, working class, they're making fun of Trump's ballroom. They're making fun of like having a having a UFC tournament, which really, that's not like that. That is, to me, this goes back to, as a student of U.S. history, when Andrew Jackson was inaugurated, they just like opened the White House and all the hillbillies went in and they were knocking shit over and, you know, tearing stuff apart and just acting like, you know, yokels or whatever. Andrew Jackson was inaugurated. They just like opened the White House and all the hillbillies went in and they were knocking shit over and, you know,

0: making fun of that when there's some real things that people are getting fed up with, like you said, the Epstein class and these AI data centers. You know, forget about what Trump is doing. Ignore them. If we ignore the Epstein class and go after what we want, that's what we should do, is just pretend like they don't exist as much as possible, and then go after what we know will be good for us and our families and our communities. And we're seeing people doing that. And I also sent you something that the women who were on Epstein Island or who were victims of the Epstein class are going to just name them themselves. And I'm like, well, it's about goddamn time.
1: Yeah, truly.
0: They're the ones who know because they're the ones who were victimized.
1: Yeah, and those are also the people that were, again, they were outed by the administration as victims. Meanwhile, the perpetrators are still being protected. And still, and again, I even saw something about that Pam Bondi. She still stands by everything that she says, or everything she says that the administration is still transparent, that they're still, like, despite her complete 180 talking about all this video footage and what happened to all that? Where is it all? And why are the Democrats not screaming? Well, we know why the Democrats aren't screaming at the top of their lungs, because they're implicit too, or I'm sorry, they're complicit too. And again, that's the thing. Like, there's so much, and it really goes to show that the Democrats are not, like, you know, plus 25 right now, because they're not talking about these issues, because they're no better on these issues than the Republicans are. But again, the Republicans and Trump are so crappy right now. And this war in Iran, this debacle that is going on, that is really hurting people's wallets and hurting people, you know, where it hurts. It's such a mess. It's such a mess. And I feel like people now more than ever are seeing that the two parties are more alike than they had ever thought. Again, whether or not they're actually going to do anything about it, whether or not they're actually going to get out of the, you know, Democratic Party plantation or the Republican Party plantation, you know, is a different conversation. But I do think people are starting to look around and be like, what the fuck?
0: Well, yeah, and like I said before, it's just a constant whittling away of our sanity, or not so much our sanity, but the things that made sense to us before don't make sense anymore. And so people are so, like I said, discombobulated that do they even really think about greater issues or issues that are going to affect everybody? And or they are just thinking about where the hell are my car keys? What the hell? It used to be Jif, now it's Jiffy. You know, whatever they're doing. Mandela died in prison. Mandela didn't die until the 2000s, and he was president of South Africa. You know, there's people who really remember that Nelson Mandela died in prison. I remember that he was president of South Africa. So I don't know. And then he died in the 2000s. But so it's a constant discombobulation of people. And so that always makes me wonder what really happened at CERN when they activated the particle collider. You know, that's another immense construction project that they're doing it, and they don't even know what's going to happen if they create a black hole. You know, we could just like all be subsumed and consumed. They don't know what's going to happen. They're just trying to do it so they can do it. And a lot of people think that through

0: planet into multi-realities. And that's another thing that is a cause of concern for a lot of people. I mean, I don't live my life thinking, oh, gosh, did I jump my reality today? I just live my life. But, you know, a lot of people are really, like, consumed and concerned about the, I'm concerned about the CERN mad scientists creating a black hole that we might all just disappear into. But that's not something that I worry about every day. I worry, you know, more about just getting through the day, if you know what I mean. But this got just, but it does cause an unbalance. And people try and be as balanced as they can, but there's so many forces against us that are trying to unbalance us every day.
1: I know. It's a constant push and pull, you know, it's a fight. It's a fight. And I mean, there's a quote that I think of too. I forget, what is the quote exactly? It's something along these lines. I might butcher it, but it's something along these lines. It is no measure of good health to be well adjusted to a profoundly sick society.
0: It's almost exactly like that. It's Jiddu.
1: Mm-hmm.
0: I forget. It's his quote.
1: But I think that's what we're feeling.
0: I must be in health, good health, then, because I'm not well adjusted in this sick society.
1: Mm-mm. Well, no one is. The only people that are well adjusted at this point are the Epstein class. That's why, like, the rest of us toil away. The rest of us are in debt. The rest of us have health problems. The rest of us have a myriad of these issues. And again, it's only getting worse again with the data centers, with the war in Iran, etc. We haven't even spoken about the war in Iran, but like, it's still continuing to go on. Israel is still invading Lebanon, and the international community does nothing. Again, all of our, if we look at our distress as an alarm, then it all makes sense that we feel the way we feel. We feel out of balance. We feel out of homeostasis. We feel distress, etc. Because again, our internal systems in our bodies are screaming at the top of our lungs that this is not the way to go. This is not the way to be living. This is not the way to be doing things. And until we catch up with that, and until we change the world to better reflect balance and homeostasis, it's going to continue to be like that. Our systems are going to continue to scream at the top of our lungs.
0: Well, and you mentioned we haven't really talked about Iran, and I didn't really talk that much about Gaza either, because I just can't comprehend the suffering. Since Casey was killed 22 years ago now, I can't add anymore, you know, I know people are suffering. I know the U.S. and Israel and, you know, some of the other Western powers are fucked up. I know it's wrong. I definitely suffer with the people who are suffering. But I don't know anybody in this modern day and age, I know a few people, but that have put as much into trying to stop this shit as I have. You know, all my energy, all my resources, my relationships, just like, I don't even want to say how much money I invested in trying to stop the wars. I got sick. I got, had to stay in the hospital a couple times at one point because of how much I was putting into it. And it just is worse. And I thought, well, you know, now since I did all that, I don't have any resources. I barely have enough money to feed myself. So what am I going to do now about it? You know, I'm going to suffer with the people who are suffering, try to have this podcast to educate people. But it's just like, I feel so helpless. And so, I just want everybody in these countries to know that, I am completely 100% in solidarity with their struggles against the U.S. and Israel. But I'll have to cheer them, on at a distance. You know what I mean?
1: Right.
0: So, and I just like, if there's talking about the Democrats and Republicans, there's always things we could do about it. People that are within our listening, which is anybody can listen to us around the world, stop supporting the system that is literally trying to murder you and murder your children and murder your grandchildren and murder all your future generations. Stop supporting it. Stop giving your good energy to it, because it is, the end goal is to kill you. Mm-hmm. And so, but we just can't say, oh, we're not going to participate in this U.S. killing of people in Iran. I mean, we're not actively participating in it, but we can't, there's nothing we can do to stop it. And I know it just feels like so defeatist and so nihilistic, but I just, there's a lot of things I can do that will have an effect on things.
1: Mm-hmm.
0: But I learned since Casey died, I don't have any effect over the war machine and imperialism. So I don't, the very tiny resources I have to invest in something that, I might be able to influence. Does any of that make sense?
1: Yeah, it does. It's about, finding where we can, because again, there's studies that show it, and there's also a general feeling that shows it, that we have as an electorate, as people, as individuals, as groups, we have very little say on how things are run. If you look at, there's been numerous studies at this point that showed that the United States is in effect an oligarchy where the wealthy and the powerful are the only ones that effectively call the shots. Yeah, we can vote. We can show up to vote every 2 years, but it's by candidate A and candidate A minus, both presented by the same corporate donors, both influenced by the same corporate money, both, paid for and bought, et cetera. So what do? We have to find those glimmers where we can make a difference, whether it's educating people through a podcast, whether it's sharing hopeful news, whether it's talking to neighbors, whether it's getting out on a local level and becoming involved. Like, for example, again, I'm under no illusion that there's nothing. I mean, when I woke up on January 3rd to your text message about Nicolas Maduro being kidnapped,
0: mm-hmm.
1: The indignation that I felt, this is a person that I followed very closely, someone I've been photographed with, someone that I have held close to my heart in a lot of different ways. It's soul crushing, and I understand
0: right.
1: it.
0: Yeah,
1: but we can never. But they want us. That's what they want to do. They want us to resign to nihilism. They want us to do that. And again, if it wasn't what they want, I probably would have resigned to nihilism a long time ago. And I find myself slipping every now and then, and some days are better than others, and it's a process, But I just can't, the way I look at it, I can't do them that favor. I would rather die than do them a single favor,
0: Right, but...
1: For what that's worth.
0: Just we got to do what we can do where we can do it. And, I don't... I feel like I put in a good college try, and with everything of every part of my being, and I'm gonna repeat myself: do what you can when you can do it, where you can do it, and don't beat yourself up if you can't do anything more. But like we said last week or the week before, an AI data center is coming to a community near you.
1: Yep.
0: So look at all the success that other communities are having. And as soon as you hear even the smallest whisper that they might be building one out in your arable farmland near your community, you know, jump on that shit. Because mm-hmm. I don't think it's anything that really, since it's local, it's not anything that really is going to take a lot of, it takes time and resources and energy, but not as much as trying to run a global campaign against global imperialism.
1: Right.
0: You know what I mean?
1: Yeah, so, absolutely.
0: And I think that this AI stuff is like the existential imperative of all of a sudden of these mm-hmm. days. And another thing that we've said about the AI thing is this one guy on X said, I hope all these people are shutting down the AI centers, like their streaming, their online banking, their online shopping. Come on, motherfucker. We did that for years right. before there were giant AI data centers. We don't need AI to do any of that. We just need an internet connection.
1: And not only that, but we're also not saying blanketly that we can't have these things. I just don't want to, why should I have to pay more in energy for a data center? Why should I have to pay more in water for a data center? Why should I have to breathe in toxins from a data center? Like you said, we've been able to do, we've made it this far without it. And if we take a more balanced look at it, is it possible to do it in a way that's sustainable? If it's not, then good riddance. If it is, let's have that conversation.
0: And if it's for national security, what else can this stinking empire do to harm
1: national
0: the world?
1: Security.
0: Yeah. So
1: seriously.
0: That's just friggin' ridiculous. I mean, they were doing this stuff when they were sending messages by carrier pigeon.
1: Mm-hmm.
0: Come on, we don't need to destroy the planet and the future for streaming. Yeah, hell yeah. I'd rather not have streaming. I'd rather
1: yeah,
0: not.
1: Yeah, if it comes
0: have,
1: down to it.
0: Yeah,
1: Jesus.
0: I'd rather not have online banking. I'll go to my bank like I used to do. I used to go to my bank when I needed to do banking. Yeah, there's a lot of things that I would give up to not destroy the planet for my grandkids. Or even me and my children. It's just like coming on so fast. It's ridiculous.
1: I know. And I think part of that is they're almost doing like a blitzkrieg campaign. They want to construct all these data centers before communities can even respond, before communities can learn about it, before they can influence the locals, before they can, you know, before campaigns can be built. They want to sprout all these up and do it in a blitzkrieg-like fashion before people can actually learn the real truth behind what it means to have a data center in their community.
0: And it's a nightmare. I've been watching so many people talking about the noise.
1: Mm-hmm. The noise pollution is horrible.
0: Have we talked about the noise on here? The noise would be the thing that would literally be my last measure of sanity, because the people describe it as in the summer, it sounds like this. In the winter, it sounds like this. That would be my last thing that would drive me completely insane if I had to hear that 24/7. And just like the windmills they put out in the ocean that drive the whales and dolphins insane.
1: Mm-hmm.
0: You know, come on, stop. Just fucking stop. The guy said they want to hoard all the money. They're greedy. They want to hoard all the money. Just like, why don't you just cut your losses at $800 billion.
1: Right.
0: You know, just say I have $800 billion and that's good enough. I don't have to be the world's first trillionaire. You know, just like take what you have and be satisfied with it. And I'm talking to the 1%, not us.
1: Right. Cause I mean, Jesus, if they've been asking us to be happy with less for every single year, you know? It's time for them to make a sacrifice. It's time for them to, you said it perfectly.
0: And the reason they have more is because, like I said, is they're making us pay for their wealth and making us take all of the crap, have all this shit run on us while they get like showered in gold and we get showered in shit. And it's just, there has to come a time when this people are just going to say not anymore. And that would be me. If I had to listen to a data center like that, I would just completely snap.
1: I know I would snap
0: because that noise would just, I walk around with noise canceling headphones on all day anyway. But can you imagine just being subjected to that constantly to that noise? No, that wouldn't be cool.
1: No, not at all. Well, we're at about an hour. You think we're about ready to hang it up for the day, for the week?
0: Well, I think all I accomplished was making everybody as grumpy as I am today.
1: But people need to be grumpy. People need to be angry, but they need to listen to their anger. Why are they angry? That's my thing. It's not bad to have these emotions. It's bad to repress them, and it's bad to not connect them to their greater meaning. You know, why are we angry? Well, we're angry because we're constantly being shit on by the Epstein class. You know?
0: People get their energy bills. People, you know, try to put some gas in the car. People go to the grocery store. And I think we're just too complacent. It doesn't do any good to tell the checker who's struggling as badly as we are, God damn it, you know, what the hell? It's $95 for this roast.
1: Right. You know,
0: I mean, and just like complaining about it to people who are also struggling, I guess is what I'm trying to say, is that we got to do more than just accept all of the heartache and hardship and everything that they want us to accept while they get all of the happy days are here again.
1: Yeah, they get all the good old days.
0: We need a little bit of happy days are here again as well.
1: Yeah, absolutely. Oh, well, alrighty then. Before we say goodbye, I didn't say the Sheila Lee 4S's in the beginning, so I'm going to...
0: You did not say them.
1: No, I realized that about halfway through. I was like, oh, wait. But here they are, is if everyone's ready. Please don't forget to subscribe to the Substack. Don't forget to squeeze the like heart. Don't forget to send in your thoughts and comments. And don't forget to share on social media and with your friends, frenemies, enemies, and everybody else. Spread the word.
0: Peace out for now. We love you.
1: We love you, and keep your y'all's head up no matter what.
0: Yep. Watch, be aware if there's any data centers coming to your community or whatever.
1: Yep.
0: All right.
1: Stay informed.
0: Peace out.
1: Peace out for now.

All right, guys. What the hell is happening? Bum, ba, ba, ba, ba, ba. All right, that's a Terrorbuster theme song. Hey, what's happening? Let me see. Just checking the levels here. Now I gotta check Jim. How's it looking, Jim? How's it sounding? Thank you, Jim, for being in the chat room on youtube.com/C4channel/Terrorbuster. What? Just the PVN title says nothing? Oh, really? Is that great? That is great. It says, and it's back to Tina Peters. Okay, I have to fix that. I don't know why. Thank you, Jim, for letting me know. I won't do that now because why would I? I mean, I don't know if I could do it now. Change things. Yeah, I see it now. What the hell, man? Unrepentant insurrectionist. Yeah, no. I actually did set it up. I don't know what happened there. Why it changed. And let me see. But it does have the topics that I have for today. So, which are the Republicans destroy another American institution. That's one topic. I'm talking about CBS and the Supreme Court. So we have a lot on the plate today. The Supreme Court, Republicans destroy yet another thing that they touch, and CBS, and another, we'll see, Trump allies, Trump himself, not just the allies, siphon resources from national parks to fawn himself, and maybe for fun, just for some fun, we'll, shits and giggles, we'll look at Donald Trump Jr.'s wedding video. Okay, and before I forget, there'll be no Terrorbuster tomorrow. I'm sorry. I have to cancel Friday because my good friend Ron Placone is here in town and he's doing a show. He's staying in my apartment and he is not here right now, but he is asking me to go to the show. So I'm going to go. He lives in LA. I rarely see him. And he asked me to come, so I gotta go, support my friend. Okay, so we won't have, I'm sorry about that, sorry for the late notice, but no show tomorrow, okay, but we have a show today, so let's live in the moment. Right, that's all we have is this moment, anyway, right, none of us are guaranteed tomorrow, and I see the friggin' camera bugging out again. What am I going to do? I ordered some new cables. I hope that does something. Wait, let me see. Is this a better frame for what we're looking at? No, not really. Okay, well, let's start with CBS. I'm going to try to keep it tight on Tuesdays and Thursdays as opposed to Friday. We don't have a lot of time. Right? Here we go. And what else was I going to say? Oh, yeah. Thank you, Charlie, from APS Radio News for keeping the show going and growing, helping, as you always do, with your support of the show and the community cats. Thank you so much for all you do. Guys, check out APS Radio and APS Radio News. Classic rockin' oldies all day long. Okay? And he's one of us. He's a normal person. So, okay. This is when I was... I'm not going to go into the whole thing. You probably heard it on the corporate media. They've been covering it relentlessly. How Barry Weiss, how Steve Pelley was fired from CBS. And then Barry Weiss put out a statement saying, oh, she tried to find a way back. There's no way back, first of all. And second of all, she was lying. Because Scott Pelley came out and said, you're a liar. Who do you believe? A known pathological Trumpanzee liar? Or a respected journalist that operates with a level of integrity for 40 years. So,
it's disgusting what we're witnessing. I don't want to go into the whole back and forth of what happened, but the theme is that Republicans destroy another American institution. Everything they get their hands on, they destroy. 60 Minutes was a beloved and well-respected source for the news, for journalism, for actual journalism. And when CBS, it was desperate, right? Desperately trying to get Trump's DOJ to approve the merger with Skydance, they gave control of CBS News to Barry Weiss. She's a contrarian provocateur who made her whole name in the right-wing propaganda sphere attacking so-called woke culture. Then she installed a tech journalist named Nick Bilton with zero news experience as the executive producer of 60 Minutes, trying to destroy the institution. And you know what? It's evil. One of the things when I'm talking to Ron these past couple of days and he's staying here, that's the word, evil. That's what we're dealing with. Because Barry Weiss, when she goes to Scott Pelley and says, put some fiction in your pieces, because that's what he said, that she was, that the executive producers that and Barry Weiss were telling him to do, to inject bias into the piece. You know, this is the Republicans. They're like, oh, bias, bias, everyone's picking on us. Truth has a liberal bias. That's what they don't like about it. So you got to inject their bias into it. And it's a lie. So Barry Weiss told Scott Pelley and the rest of the people who work on 60 Minutes to put bullshit in their pieces, to lie to the American people, to make them stupid enough to vote Republican, to vote for their own demise. And that is evil. You're the head of CBS News, lady, and you know that the press is the only institution, the only profession enshrined in the Constitution as being absolutely necessary for a free country, for a free democratic republic, and you use your power to lie to your fellow Americans. How do you sleep at night? That's what I wonder. How do you look at yourself in the mirror? And I guess you look at it just fine because it doesn't seem to bother you. I don't understand it. I don't get it. Scott Pelley was basically the last one standing. All the other anchors of note are leaving 60 Minutes. So Scott Pelley, he was the anchor of CBS Evening News for over a decade, and part of the 60 Minutes institution. And he did what he does. He went to a staff meeting and he asked the hard questions to powerful people. He said the truth. He said Barry Weiss is murdering 60 Minutes. He accused management of instructing him, as he reported, to inject falsehoods and bias into politically sensitive stories, to make Americans stupid, to make us a country of stupid people, of malinformed and misinformed people, worse than we already are, which he refused to do. To his credit, and then he was fired for cause. She says, Barry Weiss said on a company call, I'm only interested in working with in a newsroom built on trust and mutual respect. I don't know how to even respond to that. Trust and mutual respect. That means do what I say without question. There's no trust. How is there when you're telling your reporters to inject bias and bullshit into their pieces to please
Donald Trump to please the worst human being on the planet, the most disgusting waste of human DNA ever to inflict itself on a struggling democracy. And that's why you're doing it. You're making your fellow Americans faux rage, you're fomenting division, you're fomenting hate, you're fomenting ignorance, so the rest of the world can continue to look at America in decline and stand aghast with their mouths open. You're part of the problem, Barry Weiss. I'm only interested in working in a newsroom built on trust and mutual respect. This is what gets me. You know, I always end the show that we will win. We're on the right side of history, decency, dignity, democracy, humanity. This is true because they have to pretend they're like us. Really? That's what she was doing on that company call. I'm only interested in working in a newsroom built on trust and respect. That is the facade you hope people are stupid enough to believe in. But when you say one thing and do another, it's like traitor Trump. This is what they do. Oh, we want the cleanest air, the most beautiful, pristine water while they're polluting. Make America healthy again while they're doing everything in their power to instigate measles outbreaks. You know, everything is bullshit. It's all built on bullshit. Higher paychecks, no new wars. Everything is bullshit. So they have to pretend, even during Trader Trump's first campaign and in the second campaign. Oh, everyone's going to get health care. It's a going to be the easiest deal. It's going to be the best deal. It's so easy. No one could do it but me. Now, millions more, for the first time since the ACA was passed, millions of Americans are losing health care. Not gaining. We were on a upward trajectory, thanks to Democrats and the ACA, even though, you know, I have problems with the ACA. We all do. It's the Republican health care plan. And that they sabotage because, you know, whatever. They don't give a shit about the American people. As the story is a testament to, if you love your country, you love your country and you have a job that is, you know, you got a pretty good job there, 60 Minutes. That's an institution. That's an American institution. Have some respect. But no. She's got to destroy. They got to destroy. This is what they do. Look at what he did to, what he's doing to the White House. What they are all doing. What they did, what Mike Johnson is doing to the speakership. What the Trump voters did to the Capitol. Literally. They destroy whatever they get their hands on. And everything good about America, they are confused about. They hate. They like the things that suck about America. They want those to get better, balloon. They want that to expand. But when it comes to the things that actually make America great, that is way over their heads. E pluribus unum, they forget it. Out of many, one. That sounds like communism. Jesus, right? Education. They're destroying it. Retirement security? Forget it. That we leave no one behind? We're in this together? Forget it. They don't get the meaning of a modern society. It is what they're comfortable with is a hierarchy where a king, it doesn't matter if he's unfit, he's an unfit waste of human DNA. Straight acting white man at the top and everybody else in their place. It's true. They hate this country. They hate the liberal age of enlightenment. They hate that we were born from the liberal age of enlightenment. And that's why they have to promote the fiction that we are a we were founded on Judeo-Christian values. What does that mean? And they only throw in the Judeo to make them sound like they're not Christian nationalists, like they're multicultural.
they don't give, the only Judeo for them is the end times, where Jesus is going to come down and smite everybody. I wish they would rapture the F out of here already and leave us alone. Because when we work together and we promote the general welfare, we pass progressive policies that even Republicans like, things get better for people. As much as the Democrats drive me crazy, it is a demonstrable truth that the working class of this country gets better, expands under Democratic leadership. That's just math. That's just arithmetic. And they drive me crazy because of they need to fight more. They need to embrace the FDR New Deal policies that built the middle class. They need to stop trying to be Republican light or trying to appeal to this mythical Republican voter, the disaffected Republican voter. Start just tooting your own horns for a change and educating the American people. Clearly, 60 Minutes isn't going to do it anymore. And maggots aren't watching 60 Minutes anyway. That's the irony. They only watch Joe Rogan or some other bullshit that makes them stupid. And there was that rumor, I guess. I don't know if it was true. Joe Rogan, that there was a possibility of Joe Rogan joining CBS, which would also be another nail in the coffin of American institutions. Because Joe Rogan's an absolute moron. I thank him for giving me the content, you know, because we've done numerous shows on some of the things that he says. And he is, it's sad, he's not that smart at all. He's not that smart. But I guess that's the straight white man American birthright nowadays. It's fascinating to me. It's really infuriating, if that's probably more an accurate assessment. Yeah, but Republicans destroy all American institutions, especially now. So they destroyed 60 Minutes. They destroyed The Voice of America, which was a positive thing for us, right? All over the globe. America, that's how you win hearts and minds, baboon. You filthy fascist baboon. You don't do that by, palling around with dictators, taking their planes, taking their bribes, being an absolute disgusting person, quiet piggy, giving handouts to insurrectionists. You don't do it like that. You do it through this, what they call soft power. But that's way over their heads. The only power, because they're little babies, and that's what I always say, because America is complex, right? And it takes a level of maturity to function in a free democratic society. It is the truth. And they don't have it. That's why everything is so black and white to them. Why you get Pete Hegseth, oh, the Department of War, ooh, ooh. And we're going to bomb them. A whole civilization will die tonight. They don't know how to do diplomacy. We are witnessing it. Because diplomacy takes maturity. It takes the ability to understand human behavior. It takes a knowledge of history. What you're dealing with, you're dealing with when you're talking to people, especially when their country is at stake, and you don't know anything about their 5,000-year history? 7,000 years. What am I talking about? Right? And you go in there and tell them, oh, a whole civilization will die tonight. Art of the deal. You see how they're shaking in their boots? But that's why, we're going to bomb them, we're going to do this. And then it's like, please, open the strait, you crazy bastards. God, people are so dumb. That is what is so sad about living in these times. So they destroyed Voice of America, USAID, dismantled almost entirely, literally
They propose zero operating funding in fiscal year 2026. This is an 83% cut to America's entire international affairs budget. Make America great again. Well, because we need that at home. Well, if we were broke, I might get it, right? And, okay, we need to ensure that everyone has health care. You know, America's on the balls of her ass. We're all struggling, including the rich. But that, we know that's bullshit. So they want that money for, I guess, Elon Musk and the rest of them. Not us. Not Medicare, not Medicaid, not Social Security, not Medicare for All, not anything that, not investing in the future by sending our young people to college like other countries, like sane and modern countries do. They destroying the Department of Education, National Park Service. I'm going to talk about these two in the next segments here. The Consumer Financial Protection Bureau was gutted by DOGE. National Endowment for Democracy. 93 of 97 awards were terminated. 3/4 of the offices closed. Over 1,000 people fired. The U.S. Institute of Peace seized and effectively shut down. The Postal Service is being sabotaged by Republicans and Louis DeJoy. As we know, ahead of the midterms, they're gonna mess with the voting. The IRS is being destroyed. Settled, Trump's own tax cases. And then in these settlements, I think it's your money, you know, our money. But Trump is in these, I don't even know if this is legal and if it will actually go through. Who knows? It's beyond baffling. Permanently bars the IRS from ever auditing Trump, his family, or his businesses. Nice grift if you can get it. He's destroyed the Department of Justice. That used to be our Department of Justice that would take care of things that actually mattered. Stand up for people who were actually abused by the system. Civil rights. Their civil rights violated. And this corrupt and illegitimate Supreme Court. Effectively gutting the Voting Rights Act. That's another American institution. All of these American institutions. Then there's Free Radio Asia. It's nearly destroyed. Don't worry, China will fill the gaps. So there you go. Republicans don't believe in American institutions. They believe in power. They don't believe in democracy. They believe in money. Power for themselves and their rich pals. Every time they get their hands on something over the decades that serves democracy, they either loot it, weaponize it, or burn it to the ground. This is a crime syndicate. The Republican Party is effectively a crime syndicate. And they have captured the institutions of government to do it, like the corrupt and illegitimate Supreme Court, which the Democrats need to start listening to this show, the ones in the halls of power, the ones who are working for the representatives, and can pass it on, please, that you need to start messaging. Some of the Democrats have gotten the memo. I enjoy listening to John Ossoff's speeches. He's not mincing words. He seems to be on the right side of history and understands the assignment, right? Well, the Supreme Court, the corrupt and illegitimate Supreme Court that Traitor Trump put three of these monsters, well, are they monsters? I don't know. They're just Republicans. Yeah, monsters. Monsters Ball. I don't know. I got to come up with a name. Oh, wait, what do you like? Do you like Dumbo Supreme Court?
Democrats. I mean, what the fuck? So, yeah, in a 6-3 unsigned order, this is what they're doing now. They do these shadow docket things. They're not even putting their names on the stuff they're destroying. In a 6-3, you know, the normal justices, the ones who respect America, respect democracy, as opposed to the corrupt and illegitimate Supreme Court justices who were appointed by presidents who received fewer votes and had, and four of them were shoved, well, was it, no, it's Gorsuch, Kavanaugh, and Justice Amy Coney Barrett were shoved on there illegitimately and corruptly. They have no decency, they have no honor, they shouldn't be on the court. And the Republican, I mean, and the Democrats should have never stopped messaging that. That's what pisses me off all the time when I think about it. That's why I'm bringing it up. Because when the Republican dirty tricks get, when the Republican dirty tricks are successful, the Democrats just roll over and say, oh, well, I guess Justice Kavanaugh, I guess Justice Gorsuch. Everybody after Gorsuch is, they're all corrupt and illegitimate, of course, but especially Gorsuch, Kavanaugh, and Amy Coney Barrett. They're completely illegitimate. The other ones were put on there by presidents who represented fewer people, who received fewer votes. They didn't get the popular vote. So they're not a reflection of the country, of the wants and needs and direction of the country that the country wants to go in, which is a progressive direction, whether the Republican voter knows it or not. Oh, yeah, no, they like the racism of the Republican Party. That's how they get them. But everything else, they get nothing. That's all they get. They get the racism, they get the homophobia, the transphobia. They get to be assholes and misgender people. They like that. That's what they're voting for. But they want their Social Security. They want their Medicare. Oh, they want their pre-existing conditions protections, right? That's what they want. We will always protect your pre-existing condition. Right? Well, I left because Republicans were running on that while they were simultaneously trying to overturn Obamacare, which was the legislation protecting pre-existing conditions from the rapacious, greed-centered ghouls in the health insurance, the for-profit health insurance racket. So, anyway, the Democrats, like they, every time you mention a red state, you need to add the qualifier, poorly run red state, because it's true. You have to message, if we want to do something about this corrupt and illegitimate Supreme Court, and we must, because that is a patriotic imperative at this point. Expanding the court is a patriotic imperative. So we have to say, You don't just roll over. Oh, well, I guess it's Justice Gorsuch now. I guess it's Justice Kavanaugh, who's completely unfit. All of them are unfit. Ketanji Brown Jackson, her resume runs circles around these people. All of them put together. But that's how it has to go. When you're someone of color, when you're a woman, you got to work 10 times harder. You got to be 10 times more impressive, 100 times. But it's never enough. They will pick an unfit, unqualified dirtbag over a qualified, fit, functioning, competent woman of color every time. Oh, because they're totally not racist. Right? It's just their fiscals or something. I don't know what it is. But, yeah, so the Democrats need to start, they should have done it yesterday, to start calling them corrupt and illegitimate. Because they are. The illegitimate Justice Barrett, the illegitimate Justice Kavanaugh, the illegitimate Justice Gorsuch. And then when they say, why are you saying that? Explain it to the American people. Explain it. But just say, hey, listen to Tara Buster. She'll explain it for you. She's been doing it for years and just, you know, screaming about it.
So they do this unsigned order thing. The Republican supermajority allowed Alabama to use a congressional map that, wait for it, has been found intentionally racially discriminatory by a lower court. This is what they keep doing. They keep overturning lower court decisions and not signing their names to it. Why sign your name? It's like booga, booga, booga. It's overturned. They don't need to justify it. This is a fascist state. This is what fascists do. They get control of the court. And they put their unqualified loyalists on the court to destroy democracy from the inside. It's what happened in the Weimar Republic, too. So it was found intentionally racially discriminatory by a lower court, not once, not twice, but repeatedly over multiple years. But now there's a real chance that the Republicans are going to get their asses handed to them in the midterms, and it's about time, legally and peacefully. It's about time. But that's why the corrupt and illegitimate Supreme Court has to swoop in and put their thumbs on the scale, and they don't even feel the need to write a decision justifying it. They're fixing the facts around the policy. Why would they waste their beautiful minds on that when they have other things to do, like take bribes from billionaires and go on whirlwind tours of the earth paid for by Harlan Crow, and fishing expeditions, or ride their RV to the Walmart parking lot where they can hang out with the regular folk, like Justice the illegitimate and effed up rust self-loathing Thomas, who's married to the insurrectionist wife. Imagine, I mean, the what a cabal. They're all married to insurrectionists. That's the other thing. Alito. They're all fucking insurrectionists, too. Flying insurrectionist flags. Joe Biden gets elected, and they fly their flag upside down. How dare you? Could you imagine if when this traitor Trump got elected that Ketanji Brown Jackson flew her flag upside down? Could you imagine the farting, the whining, the screaming on Fox News? That's all you got to do is play the game every now and then. Play the game. And you know, like, what we're up against. So, let's see. It was drawn in unashamed defiance of a prior court order directly affirmed by the Supreme Court itself. So, but the case of red ass that the Republicans are going to get, they're anticipating in the midterms, that wasn't a factor then. Now it is. So, they have to do whatever they can. It will eliminate Representative Shomari Figures District, one of the only two majority black districts, and hand Republicans an extra seat in the House. Yeah, and somebody contacted me, one of these Trump anti's, are like, you can't, something about like black districts are racist, and clearly the Trump anti didn't get what gerrymandering is. We have black communities in this country. You'll go to community, that's the way it is. Some communities, there are a lot of people of color. Other communities, there are white people. So what gerrymandering is you take some of the people from who are living in a community of mostly people of color, and you rope them into the district. They could be miles away. They could be hundreds of miles. I mean, you draw them in.
It's not about like what they are being told it's about. And they're the ones doing it. I've done videos about it too, because over on Fox News, it's opposite world, it's a bizarro world, where over on Fox News, they're like, it's the Democrats who are doing what they are being told it's about. And they're the ones doing it. I've done videos about it too, because over on Fox News, it's opposite world, it's a bizarro world,

Democrats are always like, okay, Justice Amy Coney Barrett. Right? So, yeah, this will force hundreds of thousands of black Alabamians to be reassigned to new congressional districts in a matter of days. But the chaos is the point, too. So, yeah, Alabama goes from 5 safe Republican seats and 2 districts where black voters have a voice to 6 Republican seats and 1 Democratic seat, and a black congressman loses his seat. So after years of litigation, the Alabama, this is what the lower court found, Alabama deliberately drew these maps to fracture and dilute black voting power, but the Supreme Court says that they essentially created a rule that no map can ever be found intentionally discriminatory, because I guess racism is over, as long as the state can make up any non-racial reason for it, including we're doing it to screw over Democrats. It's a partisan reason. And as election law scholar Rick Hassan writes, there's now practically an unrebuttable presumption that a legislature is acting in good faith. So as long as the state can assert some pretext, some non-racial reason, some pretext. Discrimination is now effectively legal if you can lie about it. You can put up a clever lie. So, yeah, Justice Sotomayor wrote, a chaotic election held under a never-before-used congressional map that intentionally discriminates against black Alabamians that Alabama adopted in an unashamed defiance to a prior court order is directly affirmed by this court. Each turn reveals how unconscionable the court's action is today. It debases the democratic process by upending Alabama's entire election in the name of permitting Alabama to discriminate against black Alabamians. It also corrodes the rule of law by rewarding Alabama's gamesmanship and outright defiance of court orders. Republicans don't give a shit about court orders. Or anything. They don't care about law. Lawfare. That's a confession. That's a projection. Weaponized. That's a confession. That's a projection. And they can't win legally and fairly and squarely on the field of ideas because their ideas suck. So they have to cheat. And they have no integrity. They have no honor. So they don't care if they have illegitimate power. Clearly. You know, I don't understand. I don't get how Coney Barrett, Gorsuch, and Kavanaugh can take that group photo, can get his picture taken every year. Photo time with his friggin' face. Smile. Yeah, I'm a Supreme Court justice. Look at me now, Ma. Revenge of the Clintons and everything, and here I am. Now I'm going to fuck them over. Oh, yeah, everything's a high-tech lynching, revenge of the Clintons. It's the Democrats who are weaponizing and going after and targeting. I wish, okay, at this point, if only the Democrats were that crafty, were that ruthless, please. Don't threaten me with a good time. Really? All right. I'm trying to keep it tight here. Another thing that sucks that traitor Trump is doing to us is he is stealing, of course. Traitor Trump is stealing from us. Now they are diverting nearly $900 million in national park entrance fees and money because they already screwed over the national parks, but money for national parks, money collected from visitors across the country. They're stealing it to fund

Trader Trump's vanity projects, which includes the 4th of July fireworks. He wants fireworks. Look at the colors. But not that we shouldn't have fireworks on the 4th of July. That's kind of a tradition, I guess. But he wants $1.6 million for the fireworks. 5 times more than the usual cost of fireworks in Washington, D.C. for the 4th of July, which is pretty damn good, the fireworks. You know, they ain't no scrubs, those fireworks. But he wants $1.6 million because America's great now, I guess, and it's him. We can't have Medicare, we can't have Medicaid, can't do it, can't have daycare, even though you gotta have daycare. Like, right, didn't they asked him a question, what's your plan for daycare? Childcare, you gotta have it. But now you can't have it, because government can't do that. The only thing they have money for is war. Illegal and unconstitutional wars to distract from the fact that the dear leader is all over the Epstein files committing crimes against children, and his vanity projects, his honoring of himself. This is Caligula. This is Nero. Exactly. It's like Caligula and Nero rolled into one. One giant orange disgrace. Caligula and Nero without the pedigree and the intelligence. It really is. It's kind of like Nero, because Nero thought he was an artist too. And according to Tacitus and other Roman historians, his last words were, "Oh, what an artist the world is losing." And our loss. That'll be something that Trader Trump would say. Oh, what a specimen of humanness this world is losing. What a deal maker the world is losing. Right? That'll be him. Oh, the world is losing the best, most patriotic person, the least racist person on earth we're losing. Showing us the way. Oh, show us the way, dear leader. It's so true. There's so many things, actually, now that I'm thinking about it. Is he like, yeah, well, he's like Nero in that sense, but also Caligula. And completely unfit, of course, but okay, yeah, let's not forget that they robbed the national parks. They turned our beloved national parks into places where you had to wait online 4 hours to get in. According to reports, this is what they do. Doge fired approximately 4,000 National Park Service employees. That's 25% of the workforce. The Forest Service lost nearly a quarter of his staff on top of that. So you're taking your life in your hands if you go to a national park now, a U.S. national park, which is great tourist attraction. But, you know, when you're waiting online 4 hours to get in, and then you go and you're like, Mommy, I gotta pee, and the bathrooms are all in disarray. What? That's because they fired all the workers. No one's there. You can't take tickets and then go clean and then go find some lost hiker. That's the problem here. One person can't do all that. There's no pride. There's no anything. Oh, it's all about money. There's no pride in America. So don't let them fool you. They love America. You don't do this. You don't destroy the things you love. You cherish them. You honor them. You want them to expand. You don't destroy. You don't, if you love America, you don't take the voice of America away. You don't defund USAID if you love America, because that is America putting her best foot forward
on the world stage. If you love America, you don't behave like traitor Trump, insulting our allies, praising dictators, starting wars illegally, unconstitutionally. It's almost a joke. Everything is unconstitutionally, though, with these jackoffs. So yeah, what a horror. Taking $900 million, I mean that number itself is beyond brazen. The way that they think that our federal treasury, for the things we put our money in, we pay our taxes, and they're supposed to be distributed equitably across our country, the things that keep us functioning, that keep us great, right? That work for all, you hope, healthcare, education, things like, and national parks, things that we cherish as a country and a community. And they're taking $900 million on top of everything else they did for one fucking fireworks for, and his vanity projects, which he's making Washington, D.C. as tacky as his Trump hotel or his Trump tacky Mar-a-Moron apartments. More than five times the usual cost, right, of fireworks. Oh, we're going to save money. I'm the best deal maker. The fiscal, you know how fiscal Republicans are, the 2027 budget asked for an additional $736 million to be cut from the National Park Service. On top of these cuts and the robbing of the national parks, the $900 million they're robbing from it, on top of the cuts. But he somehow, Trader Trump carves out an additional, wait, where am I? I have the notes in front of me, the numbers. He carves out $10 billion for something called the Presidential Capital Stewardship Program. Presidential Capital Stewardship Program. How dare you? You know what that is? It's to beautify Washington and all its monuments, according to the tackiest basic bitch that's ever squatted in the White House. We have pictures of what he did to the White House. Oh, my Lord. Let's see. Trump, gold, White House. As my cats. Oh, how beautiful. Beautiful. Oh, beautiful, Arthur. He's put doilies, golden doilies everywhere. Oh, it's so classy. It's right out of, it looks like I'm looking at a catalog, at a high-end catalog. Oh, brother. Everything has a paywall on it. How disgusting. What a disgrace. Home Depot, right. Oh, we can get that at Home Depot. Arthur. $9.99. Archie. Yeah, what else? Documents reveal plans to spend $300 million on the East Wing and $5 million on a helipad. It never stops. That's all he wants to do, anyway. He just wants to look at doilies, look at swatches. So, but while we all suffer, we all have to live out here in the consequences of the bad Republican policies. We all have to live out here in the world that these monsters create for us. These people that they don't represent the people.
So now parks are once beautiful parks are now understaffed, unsafe, and dirty. I thought that Trump, oh, you might like filth. I don't like filth. You see filth, and you do nothing about it. Well, I see filth every time they put that orange turd on my telescreen. So everything, you know, they screw the national parks. Couple of congressmen introduced a bill to block further layoffs until 2030. Because how much you're going to cut? At a certain point, it just becomes a self-guided tour, and good luck, booby. And then he put his dead-eyed, disgusting mugshot face on the national park's annual pass, as we know, replacing the traditional wildlife photo. Oh, brother. And there's lawsuits about that. Yeah, America's parks were called, at one time they were called America's Best Idea, and Teddy Roosevelt's greatest gift to the country. That's his legacy. Now Trader Trump's legacy is destroying them and giving us tacky doilies and ripping up the White House lawn and having two men beat the shit out of each other on July 4th. How fitting. An ugly, ugly UFC. Well, maybe we could keep it forever. No, honey, everything is coming down. It's all coming down. And I can't wait for it. I'm here for it. See, this is what's so infuriating. These are our parks. These are our parks paid for by our money. Trump is looting them to decorate his little vanity projects. He's looting them for his vanity projects. And he fired rangers. It's so gross. It's a birthday party too, right? Because it's around his birthday, the 4th of July. He's slashing these budgets to throw himself a birthday party. That's why he wants these big, big fireworks. Look! Everybody loves me. It's all for me. And, yeah, anyway. He thinks America is his personal piggy bank. We only have a few more minutes in the show. So, let's go here, because it's just too cheesy not to. Not that one. This is what annoys me. Donald Trump Jr., they released this video. His new wife. I'm just lowering it.

0: Oh, Lord. Okay, I'm gonna get dinged. I shouldn't have put that music on. YouTube is gonna ding me now, but anyway, for copyright. You get the gist. This is so ridiculous, and it struck me, of course, that he's having entirely too much fun for the son of a dictator, and that's on us. He married, that's Bettina Anderson. Is that Epstein Island they're on? His daddy didn't go, of course, because his father doesn't love him. He's incapable of love. Allegedly. So, but I wonder, see, I guess there's a lid for every pot, but I wonder if his new best friend, because he writes, "The night I married my best friend, my love, and my forever," he does have a wife that he cheated on. I guess he's keeping pace with his daddy's example. And poor Kimberly Guilfoyle, what did she get? Oh, well, she got an ambassadorship. That's her consolation prize. I guess the best was not yet to come.
1: Leaders and fighters for freedom and liberty and the American dream. The best is yet to come. Ladies and...
0: But I wonder if Bettany knows that... Well, I'm sure she doesn't care. But I wonder if she knows that Donald Trump Jr. He's got a dossier of corruption. Civil fraud. He was found to have intentionally falsified business records, right? They can't operate a business in New York. They've been barred. He signed hush money reimbursement checks, too. All of them are... No, I'm looking at it. I think I'm looking at the different... I'm looking at Trump's dossier. Junior's isn't as good. I mean, isn't as long and extensive, but give him time. He is corrupt. Right? But there's no... this is what irritated me about that, because he's having a lot of fun, isn't he? He's going to be a billionaire. And that's our fault. The corruption. We allowed this. The Trump crime family. This spawn of the worst human being on the planet. A grifter. A lifelong grifter who's never held a real job in his life. It's all the Trump. The Trump Organization. He's never went on an interview. He's never had to put a resume together. He's never worked for anybody else. And now that they got the greatest gift, and grift, it's not a gift to us. He's on track to being a billionaire. Which is why something has to be done. There has to be some kind of clawback of all their ill-gotten gains. Like this IRS deal that says you can't audit Donald Trump Jr. or Eric Trump or the rest of the spawns. So, yeah, Donald Trump Jr. joined a venture capital firm called 1789 Capital right after Trader Trump won the 2026 election. And he invested in an earth magnet startup called Vulcan Elements. Oh, wow. There's the music. I got to fix that music. Comes on too quickly. He's just another grifter. And getting government contracts. He's involved in some drone corporation and getting defense contracts. So, yeah, but he can't operate in New York, but that won't stop him. It's not stopping him. All right, guys. Thank you for hanging out. Remember, we will win. We're on the right side of history. We're on the right side of decency, dignity, democracy, humanity. We stick together, we win. My name is Tara Devlin. I will see you soon. Okay, remember, no show tomorrow. I'm sorry, but I gotta take the day off to go to Ron Placone's show. So if you're in New York, in the area, if you're in the tri-state area, come to Ron. I don't know where it is exactly. I'm really good, right? But go to Ron Placone's website, and I'm sure the information is all over it. So that's where I'll be. And if you come to the show and see me sitting there, say hello. Come over and say hello. So, yeah, it's going to be weird not doing the show. I think the last time I took off was when Tara Junior Jr. was sick. It was an emergency, and he was in the hospital. So, all right, my friends. Thank you. Okay. Subscribe to my Substack. You have your marching orders. Like and share. Make sure you like. Subscribe to the Political Voices Substack. And I'm on Substack for the most part. If you want to hang out in between shows, you can find me on Substack. Thank you, Jim, for being a moderator in the chat room. And thank you, everybody else. So come on over to Substack. Where the hell is it? The link. And if you have it like that, you can support it financially. That'd be great. But I understand if you can't. These are difficult times. But you can sign up for free. Okay? That'd be very helpful. And, oh yeah, the other thing, please do me a favor and give the show a good review on iTunes and all that. I know, it's a lot of stuff. I ask a lot of everyone. But it is what it is. It's the nature of the beast. When I hit the lottery, I won't ask you anymore. Trust me. And thank you, Charlie, from APS Radio News. If you're in the mood for some classic rock and oldies, check out APS Radio. Because Charlie's one of us. All right. And also APS Radio News. I'm on there. And Cindy Sheehan has a show, so there are other independent media voices you can check out. All right, my friends, thank you very much. And Tuesday, we're going to try again. We have Olivia Troy is booked. Last time she canceled at like half hour before the show because she said her travel schedule got screwed up. And I believe it. So, but she rebooked. And hopefully she'll be here. I'm a little reluctant to shout it to the rafters because you never know. But that'd be great. I'm really looking forward to speaking with her. Yes, yes. I will. When I hit the lottery, Elizabeth, I will throw us all a gig. I hope I hit the lottery. Jesus. I'm tired of saying, please become a patron. And I really want to continue doing the show. And that's the problem. This is where we're at, kids. So whatever we can do to keep it going. Thank you. Thank you. All right, guys. I got to go because I'm stepping on someone else now on the Political Voices Network. Dan Camino has a show now. So check him out. And I will see you very soon. I'll see you on the Substack. And then I'll see you Tuesday with Olivia Troy. Fingers crossed. See you soon.
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8: All right, you guys. Introducing again Matt Wolfson. He's a regular writer for us at the Libertarian Institute. And he has his own website, which is opporesearch.com. And that's his name on X there too. You can follow him. Welcome back to the show. How you doing?
9: It's great to see you. It's oppo-research online. Oppo underscore underscore on Twitter. That's the only way I could make him work. It's great to see you.
8: Too hard to say though, right? All the underscores. Just search Twitter. It'll come up. Matt Wolfson, Oppo Research. It's on there.
9: It's great to see you. Thank you.
8: Absolutely. Yeah, great to have you here. Hey, man, so this piece is really well done. You do such thorough work. I love all your articles, and I'm afraid to admit to you, but I will because I don't like lying about stuff. I didn't even get a chance to finish this thing. I got about two-thirds of the way through, though, I think, and it's just so in-depth. There's so much here that I'll just let you go ahead and take us through it, I hope. And then I also hope I can come up with a couple of good follow-up questions for you here, but there's just so much to this. And it's so enlightening. It's called United Arab Emirates, America and Israel's Frankenstein Monster. So tell us, why are you so racist against Israel? No.
9: Well, first of all, I have to give credit to I guess, our mutual colleague, Hunter Durensis, who came up with the title, I think. That wasn't my title. It was much more anodyne or something. It is the perfect title, actually, because it sums up, and Hunter's, as you know, a remarkable editor. It sums up really what the theme of the piece is, which is that America and Israel between them seem to have created a kind of plausibly out of control entity in the United Arab Emirates by offshoring and outsourcing a lot of our needs America has, often via Israel, to them. The United Arab Emirates is historically, and I mentioned this in my immediate previous piece for the Libertarian Institute, it's probably most similar to Belgium in the 19th and early 20th centuries, which is this very tiny state. I mean, Belgium, everyone knows, it's a tiny state in Northern Europe. The United Arab Emirates is a tiny state. I mean, it's smaller than Indiana, the entire country. It's a collection of seven emirates, so very small provinces in the Gulf region that united in the late 1960s, early 1970s to be able to sell oil better because that's their big commodity to the West. It has 11 million people, I think, 11 or 14 million people. It's a tiny country. Like Belgium did in the late 19th, early 20th century, it sort of rode off its connections to the big colonial empires. In the 19th century, it was the British and the German and the French. In the 20th, it's the American Empire and America's proxy, Israel, or client or patron, however you want to see Israel. But the United Arab Emirates have sort of followed Belgium's lead in making these connections with these bigger powers and then using them, those connections, to colonize much of Africa. And with the Belgians, it's the Belgian Congo, the Congo Free State, which is famously this sort of, you can look it up in Cambridge's World History of Genocide. It's this in the second volume. It's this pretty horrific extractive endeavor in the late 19th century. Joseph Conrad wrote The Heart of Darkness about it. To symbolize European colonism, where all of these precious resources, diamonds, minerals, rubber, ivory, were extracted at the cost, there's a lot of controversy over this, but an estimate is up to 10 million lives over 23 years. So that's Belgium enriching this tiny little nation, you know, ruled by King Leopold. The United Arab Emirates has done the same thing, but over a much vaster swath of Africa in alliance with Israel and underwritten by America. And, you know, it's caused a civil war in the Congo. It's caused a civil war in the Sudan. A war between Congo and Rwanda, which is de facto raping the Democratic Republic of Congo. It's caused a civil war in the Sudan. Hundreds of thousands of people have died. Millions, I mean, 50, 60, 70 million are at risk of acute hunger shortage with meat, which means food starvation. You know, it's caused military unrest in Somalia, in Libya. It's overturned or helped to overturn democratic governments in Egypt, in Tunisia. And all of this is so it can get resources. Vast amounts of agriculture, vast amounts of minerals, vast amounts of diamonds. So that alone, and this is what I wrote an immediately prior piece to the Frankenstein piece for the Libertarian Institute. That alone is just this vast, essentially genocidal extraction that most people don't know about, that America and Israel are underwriting in a number of ways. But what this second piece talks about is that the United Arab Emirates has taken it a step beyond Belgium. Imagine if this tiny country took the money it had plundered from this vast continent of Africa and then started investing it back in Britain and France and Germany to gain some control over these big colonizers. I mean, it's a tiny little parasite devouring a whale. That's essentially what the United Arab Emirates is beginning to do in America. As of this year, it is investing $2.4 trillion in our AI infrastructure, in our energy infrastructure, in our manufacturing, in Chicago parking meters. It's the third biggest investor. I'm going to get the statistics wrong, but it's in the Frankenstein piece. It's the third biggest investor in substantial sectors in the United States. And it's the biggest.
8: Now, Matt, those numbers, that's not just like Trump boasting at a microphone how big the numbers are kind of thing. Those are actual numbers. Well, trillion.
9: I'm glad you asked, because Trump's boast about foreign investment in America, they're insane. He says it's $22 trillion. You know, it'll be over his whole term. That's insane. The actual estimates of foreign investments during Trump's term are $7 to $9 trillion. In his second term, that's what's likely to be there. The United Arab Emirates is actually investing during his second term. It's invested $1.4 trillion on top of $1 trillion it's invested prior to his second term. And this is real numbers. I mean, there's no exaggeration here. And it's investing it. I mean, this is also in the piece. Artificial intelligence infrastructure or artificial intelligence is estimated to have made up, I think, 30%, based on a Wall Street Journal study, 30% of our growth in GDP in part of 2025. And a good portion of the Emirati's investment is in artificial intelligence. So they're investing in crucial sectors. And they're doing this off a history of actually infiltrating America in very, very frightening ways. I mean, the Washington Post in 2022 released an article about the United Arab Emirates spying on Americans. And the United Arab Emirates is technically our ally. It's been our ally since it provided us vital services when we were in Iraq. Allies aren't supposed to spy on and lobby using illegal means or finding loopholes in the system. They're allies. The United Arab Emirates is doing this, and this is based on a DOD or Department of Homeland Security report. So not only do these people commit, you know, de facto genocide abroad, they also do really skeezy things in America, and we're letting them in the front door. And I mean, I report on a lot of things. I report a lot on Israel. I report a lot on Gaza. I report on ICE. I do a lot for the Libertarian Institute, which I'm just extraordinarily grateful for. But of all of the things I report on, this is, I think, what makes me most fearful. Because unlike Israel, I mean, Israel has to pretend to respect human rights. It doesn't respect human rights, but it has to pretend to respect human rights. The UAE is a monarchy. I mean, it's a hereditary monarchy. It has a bunch of connections to India, to Israel, to Europe in investments. A lot of people are dependent on it, and it makes no bones about respecting human rights. It doesn't respect human rights in Africa. It doesn't respect human rights for its own citizens. There are all these facts you can find on that in my report. Why are we letting these people in? I mean, why are we letting them have a hand in our data centers, which we hate anyway? I mean, this is not just big corporations funded by government controlling us. This is big corporations funded by government, invested in substantial portions by an entity that doesn't respect, you know, human rights, that doesn't respect basic liberties. And we're letting this happen completely under the radar. I mean, for this report, I draw on numerous sources, but there's no, I mean, I say this without modesty, but also with alarm. I'm not aware of any piece but the two I've written for the Libertarian Institute that puts all of this together and lays out the thread. And that's just very concerning for me, right?
8: Yeah. It's a powerful narrative that's not being heard, you know, of course, about this danger. And look, this is so overshadowed for so many reasons. But one of the very worst things that America has done in our generation is Obama and Trump and somewhat Biden's war against Yemen, which was all at the behest of Mohammed bin Salman and Mohammed bin Zayed, the leader of the crown prince and leader of the United Arab Emirates. They were so concerned when the Houthis seized power in Sana'a, they convinced Obama to give them the green light and all the support they could eat, you know, logistics, intelligence, mid-air refueling, and of course, all the bombs that they could buy and all the planes that they could buy and really organized the whole war for them for what, seven, almost 8 years, killed something like 300,000 people, mostly through starvation as a result of their complete destruction of their economy and especially their food economy in that country. And it got so little coverage because it was an air war and it was a proxy air war and it was between Arabs and Obama did it. So the Democrats didn't care and it was a bunch of Islams. And so the Republicans didn't care who was getting bombed over there. And it just kind of went by the wayside. I mean, there were some great activists on the left and the Quakers and libertarians and others who really worked hard to try to stop the thing. I don't want to sell everybody short, but I just mean in the general public, there is very, you know, little interest or very little political juice behind doing anything about it to try to stop it. But it literally was a crime comparable to Iraq War II or Syria in terms of the human cost there.
9: One of the things about the Yemen war is that it happened in the context of the UAE, sometimes with the alliance of the Saudis and always with the alliance with allied to Israel.
8: And Al-Qaeda in the Arabian Peninsula.
9: I didn't know that.
8: I mean, in fact, I'll shut up after this, I swear.
9: No, but please.
8: When the war first started, of course, Al-Qaeda took major advantage. They even seized the port city of Makalla for a while. They seized a bunch of military bases and weapons magazines and truly empowered themselves as a micro state, at least their own little sovereignty on the coast there for a while until the public relations got so bad that Obama had the UAE go in and just essentially conscript them into the UAE's militia on the ground. They just stopped calling them AQAP. But they didn't go in there and fight them. They went in there and hired them all and put them in the UAE's ground force for use against the Houthis. And which was especially ironic because as soon as the Houthis had taken over at the end of 2014, beginning of 2015, CENTCOM was passing them intelligence to use to kill Al-Qaeda. Because to the Al-Qaeda guys, the only good Shiite's a dead Shiite. So they said, hey, Houthis, you want intelligence about where you can find some AQAP dudes and kill them for us? And the Houthis were like, yeah. And so we're getting along with them. It was in the Wall Street Journal in January of 2015. Also in Al-Monitor, a piece by Barbara Slavin in Al-Monitor all about this. And then it was just 2 months later that Obama stabbed them in the back and took AQAP's side. But they gained mileage. In fact, CNN even had a piece. I know CNN, but still, it was legit. They had video, everything. Here's Al-Qaeda guys driving around in American MRAP armored vehicles and shooting American machine guns because they're fighting in UAE's militia.
9: I had no idea about any of that. And what's fascinating is it it reinforces something that sort of keeps coming up in the reports I did, which is that Muhammad, the Sheikh Mohammed's big sort of selling point to the West, and this is accepted in mainstream Washington think tanks and mainstream media. I mean, the New York Times did a massive profile of him in 2020, and they outright said, well, we don't like his authoritarianism, but he's better than the Islamist alternative. Well, this is a complete fiction that he's selling people. You know, he's saying, I'm a liberal ruler. I give people rights, but the cost is they have to do it without constitutional democracy or a constitutional republic. Well, he's more than willing to conscript Islamist terrorists when the United States says so and for strategic reasons. If you look at who he's actually taking out, it's people like the Houthis. It's people like, or supporting taking out, it's people like Tunisia's Muslim Brotherhood or Egypt's Muslim Brotherhood. I mean, people with significant support in their countries, or the Sudanese armed forces and the Sudanese government, which is, it's not particularly democratic, but it's a reflection of its society and that it's majority Muslim, or in Libya. I mean, this is a war against, for Mohammed, like for Israel. This is not a war against fundamentalism. They just call it that. This is a war against democratic or relatively democratic or quasi-democratic governments that express the general Muslim sentiment of people in those countries. And it's related to this broader project that's tied to all of the AI investment and all of the tech investment, not just in America, but in the Middle East. Because what they're trying to do, and Arabs and Muslims on the ground see this very clearly. I mean, you can see it on Twitter all the time. They're trying to turn not just Abu Dhabi and Dubai, but places like Azerbaijan. And if they could, Yemen and Gaza, which the UAE is invested in, into Singapore, into high-tech tourists based on corporations and service workers, squeeze out the middle class, squeeze out any chance of democracy. And they're doing this for a good reason. They think that's the only way that the Muslim world will tolerate a Zionist entity and a monarchy like Muhammad's. And so they are going after Islamists, but they're not even going after radicals. They're partnering with radicals sometimes. They're trying to get any trace of democratic majority, regular religion out of the public sphere. And there's all sorts of work being done that's far more in depth than my own. Mira Al-Hussein, who's this remarkable academic, she's an Emirati, she's at the University of Edinburgh, has written a piece, and I think is writing a book, about how even in the United Arab Emirates, Sheikh Mohammed is doing all these things to get religion out of daily life, get tribal loyalties out of daily life, all in the service of modernization, all in the service of tourism, finance, ecotourism, you know, green technology, big cities, Dubai 2040. That's the new plan, the new modernization plan that he's embraced. So everything we hear as Americans in the mainstream about, oh, they're fighting Islamists, they're the best alternative. They're really not. They're empowering Islamists at the expense of regular Islamic and Muslim communities that want to live based on their values in some semblance of representative or representatively supported government.
8: Yeah. Hey, tell us more about their support for, I don't know if you call them rebels, but whoever they are, the fighters in Western Sudan and how that's going now.
9: Western Sudan is divided between a government that is mostly in a military that is largely influenced by Muslims, that is sitting on an enormous amount of precious minerals and farmland and gold. And the UAE doesn't like that government very much. And so it's invested in a proxy government, really a militia, run by a billionaire tycoon who made his money exporting gold out of Africa illegally to the UAE. This guy is worth about $7 billion. I think he's estimated. And he runs something called the RSF. And the RSF is the militia that the United Arab Emirates is backing. They're backing them with money. They're backing them with weapons. Sometimes they're backing them with weapons that they used in Libya to back the anti-Islamist group they wanted to back in Libya. You know, and they are causing, I mean, and have been for several years now, a civil war that's leaving, I mean, millions of people unhoused, multi-millions of people slaughtered. Hundreds of thousands of people slaughtered. And many, many people, multi-millions of people near the point of starvation. And if you look at this in the Western press, nobody ever tells you why. I mean, occasionally the UAE will come up, but, oh, this one bad government is funding these other bad people, and then this other Muslim government that's kind of bad. I mean, it looks like a clusterfuck. It's not a clusterfuck. It's part of a 20-year effort by the UAE to exert control and extract resources by fair means or foul, pretty much always foul, from Africa. I mean, to put this in perspective, as of 2024, the UAE is the biggest single investor in African businesses for that year. It outranked China. It outranked the EU. It outranked America. You know, so when we look at what's going on in Sudan, this is part of a power play that spans 16 to 20 countries and is meant to empower this tiny sliver of land with a close connection and has for 20 years to Israel. It's probably Israel's closest ally in the world outside of America. And the one other thing I'd say, it also has a deep connection to China as part of their investment in our economy, which is to say the UAE's investment. We're giving them access to sensitive information about artificial intelligence technology we've developed. And the RAND Corporation published a study last year saying, well, we might want to think twice. Because the UAE has very close connections to China. They've said they've diminished the connections, but the facts don't bear that out. And they have a history of selling information to the highest bidder. So we're putting our technology in these people's hands. And these people can't be trusted for anything.
8: So, yeah, and speaking of which, tell me a little bit more about the corruption in the United States, because investing in businesses is one thing. They make their profits. They're not necessarily bribing anybody there. But what really worries me is money into American universities and money into American think tanks, especially, you know, Washington, D.C. influence institutions and that kind of thing.
9: So let me, this is not something I got deeply into in the piece, but if you don't mind, I have my other computer open right here. And if you don't mind, I'll read this aloud.
8: I do not. Go ahead. Just
9: as long as it's not too long. No. In 2022, the Washington Post reported on a report by the American government saying U.S. intelligence officials had compiled a classified report detailing extensive efforts to manipulate the American political system by the UAE, including illegal and legal attempts to steer U.S. foreign policies in ways favorable to the UAE. The report was described as remarkable in that it focuses on the influence operations of a friendly nation, and the influence operations exploited the vulnerabilities in American governance, including its reliance on campaign contributions, susceptibility to powerful lobbying firms, and lax enforcement of disclosure laws intended to guard against interference by foreign governments. And if any of your listeners or viewers are interested in this is a Washington Post exclusive that links to the report in 2022 in November by John Hudson. So that's Washington Post 2022 November, John Hudson. And the report itself, I can't do it justice, really lays out the ways in which these people are trying to infiltrate our government and its outgrowths and universities, etc. One thing I will say is that the United Arab Emirates is very close to Israel. It has been the current Sheikh Mohammed started security and then surveillance and then military operations with Israel starting in the 2000s. These extended to all kinds of operations in Libya and in Tunisia and in Egypt and in Yemen and Qatar and in Azerbaijan and in Armenia. It has a very close relationship with Israel, so close that it's begun to upset the Saudis, of all people, who aren't known to hate Israel, you know? And I don't think, I don't have definitive proof I can talk about connections between UAE and American Zionists, but and there are multiple connections in the business sphere, but I don't think there's any way they could get these deals done if American Zionists, who, you know, de facto arbitrate Silicon Valley and are major donors to universities and are, as we see, so influential in the White House, if they didn't sign off on it. I think this is Zionist influence play to its fingertips.
8: Yeah, I mean, and they were the most important player in the Abraham Accords in Trump's first term, where they got F-35s in exchange for normalizing relations with Israel without Palestinians ever getting their deal like promised.
9: Absolutely. I just wanted to emphasize again, we American Zionists are very good in terms of talking about liberalism and law and order. And I think we might want to think about the fact that they're letting in somebody who, whatever he says, has a track record of 20 years of trampling on everybody's rights everywhere, with no regard to anything but money and power. I mean, we haven't seen an actor with this kind of stealth power in America before, like the UAE, and it's the Zionists who brought them there.
8: Yeah, I see what you mean. I mean, they definitely do not get the publicity that they deserve for this level of influence. Yeah, that's definitely right.
9: But you're skeptical?
8: Yeah, well, Britain and Israel have had a hell of a lot of influence in this country, including covertly, for a very long time. So, you know, and the Turks have gotten away with a lot of bloody murder with the Israelis' help as well in the past. So,
9: I think you're probably, and look, I could be, you know, I was telling somebody the other day, when you write alone in your room and you see these threats, you know, you see them clearly, but you can also inflate them when you don't have a chance to talk about them.
8: Well, look, no, it's not to diminish anything that you're saying, to say that, yeah, but perfidious Albion, you can't mess with those guys. You know what I mean? They'll run circles around this government when they feel like they need to. You know, they have many times in the past. So, now look at their role in Russiagate. Played a pretty big one. I'm sorry, man, because I did get interrupted when I was in the middle of reading this great piece here. Oh, I know. Here's something that I just scrolled to, which is something that you mentioned. Let me ask you to please elaborate a little bit about their role in Libya.
9: Yeah, they, in Libya, which was, and this is an interesting way to talk about how the UAE and the Zionists intersect, in Libya, which was a Zionist, the two major movers behind our toppling Gaddafi after we got him to give up weapons, you know, which shows what an honest broker we are. The two major players behind this were Bernard-Henri Lévy in France talking to Nicolas Sarkozy and Samantha Power in America talking to Barack Obama. And what Bernard-Henri Lévy and Samantha Power have in common is that they got successful in America because of the New Republic magazine, which was the most powerful Zionist magazine in America from the 1970s to the 2010s, as you and I will know. And that was what brought us in to Libya, into what turned into, you know, a disastrous sort of civil war. What's happened there is that, so this was a Zionist play to start with. What's happened since a civil war erupted between, you know, a largely Muslim government and, you know, basically mercenaries for hire? What's happened since then is that the United Arab Emirates has gotten involved funding these mercenaries. And there are reports from a Turkish think tank that, and it's not clear whether these are fully verified or not, but that there's a lot of gold passing hands between the UAE and these mercenaries, that a lot of these mercenaries or their arms are finding their way to Sudan to help the RSF, you know. And the goal in Libya, like the goal everywhere else for the UAE and Israel and Africa, is to de-Islamicize the various societies in the name of modernization. And what's interesting about tracing this is there's no Sometimes the UAE shows up in a place and Israel's not there. But everything the UAE does in the place really accrues to Israel's benefit. I mean, the example I can give from the earlier piece is Somalia, which, you know, is a seaborne country on the east coast of Africa, northeast, I think. And it's about 10 years ago, 15, it was having trouble with piracy. And so friendly old Uncle UAE, Uncle Mohammed, comes in and says to Somalia's government, look, I can help you out. You know, I'll bring in our mutual friend, Eric Prince, and he'll teach you how to fight pirates. And I'll fund your army. And I'll even buy a couple of your ports. You know, I'm going to help the government stabilize. Well, all of this was fine and dandy until last year. And then suddenly, at the end of last year, word broke that this longtime province, Somaliland, which had trouble with Somalia's central government, this breakaway province, had decided to recognize Israel. Well, that seems out of nowhere. No one recognizes Somaliland. Somaliland is not recognized by anyone as an independent nation. Somaliland has Somalia's largest port. Somalia's largest port, which is in Somaliland, is owned and has in the contract that can be managed for a period of 40 years by the United Arab Emirates. Suddenly, Somaliland says, we're this breakaway province. We recognize Israel. And Somalia's government goes ballistic. It cuts all ties with the United Arab Emirates. It says, you're behind this deal. We've received information that you brokered this deal between this breakaway province that hosts our biggest port that you owned and Israel. You're giving this province way more power than it used to have by linking it to Israel.

0: We have data centers in our states. We have Washington, thanks to the Jewish Zionist David Sacks, who's advising President Trump, who's saying, we can run roughshod. Washington can run roughshod over state regulations. And President Trump is issuing these executive orders. States can't control what kind of AI comes into their territories. And now you have the United Arab Emirates, which is brilliant at playing provinces and the government off against each other. Now you have the Emirates involved in investing. Well, I mean, are we going to see the United Arab Emirates making deals only with states? They've made deals with Oklahoma to invest in a manufacturing hub worth $4 billion in Tulsa, Port of Oklahoma. Are they going to start playing Washington against the state governors? You know, Republicans versus Democrats. We don't know. What we know is that this guy is very good at running this playbook in other places. I mean, Somalia is a federal republic. I mean, it doesn't work very well for it, but it's based on some principles of federalism. So are we. I mean, he could easily run that play here, you know, using the varying lobbying mechanisms and the money that served him so well in the past.
1: Yeah. Well, look, I'm glad we got you on the case for it, at least. What I do with this article, so I can tell everybody about it again. But I have it here somewhere in one of these dang tabs. I couldn't tell you which tab. It's at the Libertarian Institute. You know, the Institute. LibertarianInstitute.org. Matt Wolfson about the UAE, America and Israel's Frankenstein monster. Everybody go read it and then spam your friends with it. Thank you for coming on the show, Matt. Appreciate it.
0: Thank you. And Scott, can I just say the Libertarian Institute keeps getting better. I mean, and I'm not just talking about myself. You have Brant Burleson, you have Thomas Carrot, who I knew independently of this. I mean, the people you're getting are just incredible.
1: Yeah, isn't it great?
0: Yeah, well, thank
1: all right. And yours this year. LibertarianInstitute.org, everybody.
0: That's amazing. I'm so honored to be a part. Thank you.
1: Yeah, hey, man, we're really happy to have you. Absolutely.
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3: From feature stories audio in Washington, by I'm Nick Harper. Media. Israel and Iran have pulled back after trading military strikes in what's been described as the most serious confrontation since the April ceasefire. It's threatened to drag the wider region towards a full-scale war. President Donald Trump on social media told them both to stop shooting. The White House says diplomacy remains its preferred path. Israeli Prime Minister Benjamin Netanyahu ordered his strikes on Iran despite a phone call with President Trump, who had urged him not to strike Iran and to allow more time for negotiations. Ever since Blake Sifton reports from Tel Aviv.
4: 2 months after Israel and the United States, and Iran signed this ceasefire deal, 2 months to the day, we are now back on the cusp of full-scale war. This all began around 10 p.m. last night when Iran fired ballistic missiles, 11 missiles, at targets in northern Israel in response to an attack earlier in the day in which Israel targeted apartment buildings in Beirut's southern suburb. Then Israel responded. And with strikes in Iran. And then this morning, we've had several more rounds.
3: Chinese President Xi Jinping has arrived in North Korea on his first official trip to the country since 2019. As part of the two-day visit, he's meeting with the North Korean leader, Kim Jong-un, as FSN's Laura Westbrook reports.
5: Chinese President Xi Jinping's trip to North Korea comes after he received U.S. President Donald Trump and Russia's Vladimir Putin for talks separately in Beijing. China's foreign ministry says President Xi and North Korea's Kim Jong-un will exchange views on bilateral relations and issues of common concern. Ahead of Xi's arrival, Kim Jong-un's powerful sister said North Korea's nuclear weapons program was the line of no retreat. Experts say that for President Xi, one goal of the trip is to reassert sway over a partner that has grown closer to Russia since its invasion of Ukraine, providing Moscow with troops in the war. For Kim Jong-un, having President

0: presidency visit is a propaganda win.
1: India's commerce minister says the India-US trade deal is on track and isn't being threatened by the US proposing fresh 12.5% tariffs on countries including India. Ever since Ishan Garg tells us more from New Delhi.
2: Commerce Minister Piyush Goyal has brushed aside concerns over newly proposed US tariffs affecting India-US trade deal. US Office of Trade Representatives is proposing 12.5% new levies on imports from countries such as India, China and Bangladesh, calling their trade practices unfair. Goyal says the investigation is actually targeted towards one particular country, hinting that Washington's new measures could be aimed at China. US Trade Envoy Jamieson Greer is likely to visit India later this month, and there are expectations that an interim deal could be finalized by July. Ishan Garg, New Delhi.
1: From Bureaus Worldwide, this is FSN. From Feature Story News in Washington, I'm Nick Harper. Israel and Iran have pulled back after trading military strikes in what's been described as the most serious confrontation since the April ceasefire. It's threatened to drag the wider region towards a full-scale war. President Donald Trump on social media told them both to stop shooting. The White House says diplomacy remains its preferred path. Israeli Prime Minister Benjamin Netanyahu ordered his strikes on Iran despite a phone call with President Trump, who had urged him not to strike Iran and to allow more time for negotiations. FSN's Blake Sifton reports from Tel Aviv.
3: 2 months after Israel and the United States, and Iran signed this ceasefire deal, 2 months to the day, we are now back on the cusp of full-scale war. This all began around 10 p.m. last night when Iran fired ballistic missiles, 11 missiles, at targets in northern Israel in response to an attack earlier in the day in which Israel targeted apartment buildings in Beirut's southern suburb. Then Israel responded. And with strikes in Iran. And then this morning, we've had several more rounds.
1: Chinese President Xi Jinping has arrived in North Korea on his first official trip to the country since 2019. As part of the two-day visit, he's meeting with the North Korean leader Kim Jong-un, as FSN's Laura Westbrook reports.
0: Chinese President Xi Jinping's trip to North Korea comes after he received U.S. President Donald Trump and Russia's Vladimir Putin for talks separately in Beijing. China's foreign ministry says President Xi and North Korea's Kim Jong-un will exchange views on bilateral relations and issues of common concern. Ahead of Xi's arrival, Kim Jong-un's powerful sister said North Korea's nuclear weapons program was the line of no retreat. Experts say that for President Xi, one goal of the trip is to reassert sway over a partner that has grown closer to Russia since its invasion of Ukraine, providing Moscow with troops in the war. For Kim Jong-un, having President Xi visit is a propaganda win.
1: India's commerce minister says the India-US trade deal is on track and isn't being threatened by the US proposing fresh 12.5% tariffs on countries including India. Ever since Ishan Garg tells us more from New Delhi.
2: Commerce Minister Piyush Goyal has brushed aside concerns over newly proposed U.S. tariffs affecting India-U.S. trade deal. U.S. Office of Trade Representatives is proposing 12.5% new levies on imports from countries such as India, China and Bangladesh, calling their trade practices unfair. Goyal says the investigation is actually targeted towards one particular country, hinting that Washington's new measures could be aimed at China. U.S. Trade Envoy Jamieson Greer is likely to visit India later this month, and there are expectations that an interim deal could be finalized by July. Ishan Garg, New Delhi.
1: From Bureaus Worldwide, this is FSN.
4: With FSN Spotlight, I'm Simon Marks. Today, the fury in Europe over comments made by US Defence Secretary Pete Hegseth. He was speaking in Normandy on Saturday at commemorations marking the 82nd anniversary of D-Day, and in an inflammatory address accused today's European governments of allowing their beaches to be stormed by what he called an invasion of dangerous ideologies, a reference to the Trump administration's belief that civilization in Europe is threatened by mostly Islamic migrants. Tobias Elwood is a former British government minister and former soldier.
5: It's sadly what we've come to expect, both of Hegseth himself and, I'm afraid, of the current US administration. It all goes against the entire spirit of what the D-Day landings were all about. The sense of unity, of purpose, of like-minded nations coming together, not just to stand up for tyranny, but to do more than that, to lay the foundations of a new global order designed to prevent future authoritarian states from exerting force to expand their spheres of influence. We now have an American president that is choosing to go against what every other president has done since the war and return to isolationism, now treating Europe as a competitor.
4: The row came on the same day that the British government condemned US Vice President J.D. Vance for blaming immigration for the murder of a white British student in southern England. With FSN Spotlight, I'm Simon Marks.
1: And the main news again, Israel and Iran have pulled back after trading military strikes, with Donald Trump telling both countries to stop shooting and allow diplomacy to prevail. The Chinese President Xi Jinping has arrived in North Korea for a two-day visit. He's meeting with the North Korean leader Kim Jong-un. And India's Commerce Minister says that the India-US trade deal is on track, despite new tariffs being put in place by the US. That's Feature Story News, Nick Harper reporting.

0: Welcome to Between the Lines, presenting news and analysis of critical issues affecting our communities, the nation, and the world. I'm Scott Harris. This week we present Peter Kornbluh, director of the Cuba Documentation Project at the National Security Archive, who talks about the Trump regime's oil blockade of Cuba and threats of a U.S. military invasion. Martha Guzman-Aceves, a former EPA administrator who examines recent U.S. hazardous chemical disasters and the Trump administration's rollback of federal safety regulations and inspections. And Ben Grosda with Reporters Without Borders, who summarizes his group's 2026 World Press Freedom Index report, focusing on threats to a free press globally and in the U.S. under Donald Trump. But first, we begin with a summary of some of the week's underreported news stories.
1: Within hours after the January 3rd U.S. military operation that kidnapped Venezuelan President Nicolas Maduro, U.S. Secretary of State Marco Rubio was on the phone with Venezuelan Vice President Delcy Rodriguez. Also on the call was Delcy's brother-in-law, Jorge Rodriguez, leader of the nation's legislature, and Trump's unofficial advisor, Mauricio Claver Carón, a right-wing Cuban-American operative. The Florida lawyer is now Trump's unofficial viceroy of Venezuela, working to implement the administration's plan for reviving oil production in the country and working directly with interim president Delcy Rodriguez. Claver Carón served as president of the Inter-American Development Bank until he was fired after an independent ethics investigation in 2022 found misconduct. The Washington Post reports that Claver Carón pressured the Venezuelan government to hire Centerview Partners, a New York financial firm, to restructure the government's $170 billion debt. Some State Department officials have raised questions over Claver Carón's potential conflicts of interest and the lack of oversight of his activities in oil-rich Venezuela, which under Trump is emerging as a new U.S. colony. Louisiana's first liquefied natural gas, or LNG terminal, Sabine Pass, quickly became one of the state's largest sources of climate warming pollution, releasing more greenhouse gases than the state's largest oil refineries. But the Grist reports that an even larger source of greenhouse emissions is on the way. The sprawling Louisiana LNG facility being built by the Australian company Woodside Energy near Lake Charles is projected to produce substantially more emissions than every LNG export terminal built in the U.S. so far, and according to analysis of state and federal records, will exceed the dozens of LNG projects proposed for the next 10 years. Louisiana LNG is projected to emit 9.5 million tons of greenhouse gases annually. In 2023, 170 scientists signed a letter urging then-President Joe Biden to halt the expansion of LNG terminals, warning that the growing use of liquefied natural gas will put us on a continued path toward escalating climate chaos. Biden paused the permitting of new LNG terminals in early 2024, but after Donald Trump returned to the White House in 2025, he reversed the course. Trump has now rolled back several regulatory barriers that had slowed the development of LNG infrastructure, now fast-tracking nationwide industry projects. Dan Osborne, a union pipefitter and an independent U.S. Senate candidate in Nebraska, is on track to take on incumbent GOP Senator Pete Ricketts of the billionaire Ricketts family, who built their immense wealth from TD Ameritrade and owned the Chicago Cubs baseball team. The race is shaping up to be a classic battle between working-class populist values and Ricketts' enormous wealth, which has dominated Nebraska's politics for over a decade. Osborne came within 7 points of defeating GOP Senator Deb Fischer in 2024 after the Democratic candidate pulled out of the race. Osborne, who is personally feeling the strain of the current affordability crisis, fears he may lose his house after quitting his job to run for political office full-time. After his campaign 2 years ago, Osborne started the group Working Class Heroes to support independent working class candidates for political office like himself. Osborne's campaign this year is focused on support for labor, kitchen table economics, and fighting political corruption. When asked why he's running again, Osborne says, in America, a mechanic can beat a billionaire. This is the foundation of our democracy, the American dream. Osborne insists he, as an independent union candidate, wants to prove that. This week's news summary was compiled by Bob Nixon. For Between the Lines, I'm Anna Manzo.

0: On May 20th, the Trump administration indicted retired 94-year-old Cuban leader Raul Castro, the surviving brother of Fidel Castro, and five others on charges of murder and conspiracy. The indictment stems from the 1996 Cuban military shooting down of two small planes which killed four pilots of the Miami-based anti-Castro Cuban exile group Brothers to the Rescue, accused of violating Cuban airspace. The 30-year-old indictment announced in Miami on Cuban Independence Day came 5 months after the U.S. began enforcing a blockade to prevent oil deliveries to the island nation that's triggered a humanitarian crisis. The lack of electricity has halted most commerce, hospital care and treatment, agriculture and transportation. This economic hardship comes on top of Washington's 66-year-long economic embargo against Cuba. 1 week before the U.S. indictment of Raul Castro, President Trump's CIA director John Ratcliffe traveled to Havana to meet with Cuban government officials. Reports on the May 14th meeting indicate Ratcliffe delivered an ultimatum that demanded Cuba's communist government make fundamental changes with the implicit threat of military action if they fail to comply. There's speculation that the Trump regime may be contemplating an operation against Cuba similar to the Pentagon's January 3rd kidnapping of Venezuela's President Nicolas Maduro, claiming it was a law enforcement action. Your reporter spoke with Peter Kornbluh, director of the Cuba Documentation Project at the National Security Archive. Here he talks about the Trump regime's escalating pressure campaign against Cuba that could portend a U.S. military invasion.
1: Well, this was a 1-2 punch in what is an escalating campaign of economic warfare and now military threats to attack Cuba, decapitate the leadership, and basically terminate the Cuban Revolution. The 1-2 punch was, one, CIA Director John Ratcliffe going to Cuba, meeting with Cuban intelligence officials and with the grandson of Raul Castro, who's known as Raulito, Little Raul. And this mission was an overt mission. I think many of your listeners know that the CIA is known for its many covert operations in Cuba, going all the way back to the days of the Bay of Pigs and Operation Mongoose and ZR Rifle, the code name for all the assassination plots against the Castros. But now the CIA director was on an open trip, essentially, to basically tell the Cuban leadership, look, President Trump wants you to do certain things. If you don't do them, then we're coming after you. And that was basically the bottom line of his message. As he was leaving Cuba, the administration leaked word that in the coming days thereafter, they were going to indict Raul Castro. And that was the kind of two-punch of this double whammy. On the surface of it, it might not sound very threatening, but you have to remember that this was the modus operandi that the Trump administration used in Venezuela. They indicted Nicolas Maduro, and then they sent a Delta Force team in to seize him, basically kidnap him. That operation took the lives of 32 Cuban security agents who were there to guard Nicolas Maduro from exactly that type of operation. They all lost their lives. So the kind of escalation of pressure was very dramatic over these last 10 days or so. And we've entered a period of great stress where there is high alert in Cuba that the United States may launch a military attack. And I think growing fears throughout the United States, people who care about Cuba and care about peace and justice, that Trump might actually kind of take out his frustrations for not having a solid victory in Iran by swooping in and trying to claim Cuba as a vassal state of the United States of America.
0: Peter, I wanted to get your speculation on what might be in the works for Cuba vis-a-vis the Trump regime and what they may be planning. How do you think the Cuban military will respond if the U.S. does conduct some operations inside Cuba? What do you think the response of the Cuban population would be after this horrible oil embargo creating a hellish life day to day, as well as that's on top of a 66-year economic embargo that's been in place?
1: Well, the Cuban population is suffering, and they are trying to get through every hour and every day with just enough food on the table and and some degree of escaping the heat. The Cuban population are consumed with daily survival. They're not really focusing on the idea of nationalism and defending their country. There will be many Cubans who want change one way or the other at this point because the situation is so onerous and insufferable for them. The Cuban military is going to have a very difficult time. The Cuban military is antiquated, does not have the resources. They don't have access to oil either. The United States Special Operations teams, the Delta Forces, et cetera, are extremely formidable, as they showed in Caracas, where not a single U.S. soldier was injured in that attack, which was very quick. The United States can conduct surgical strikes and swift incursions in Cuba, in and out. They don't have to have boots on the ground to do considerable damage to the island, to the government, to the infrastructure, to the security divisions of the Cuban government, which will obviously be targeted first. But the real question is what happens then? Does that necessarily lead to regime change? Even going in and kidnapping Raul Castro, who's about to turn 95 years old, that would not change anything in the Cuban leadership, to tell you the truth. He's not president. He's a figurehead leader. He's a historical leader, but he is not really involved in the day-to-day governing of Cuba right now. So, and if we destroy Cuba, then, you know, basically it's going to be up to the U.S. taxpayer to pick up all those pieces. We're going to have to pay for it to be reconstructed. The alternative is that President Trump can come to a negotiated solution with the Cuban leadership, claim victory, maybe get his name slapped on a hotel in Varadero Beach, and then just tell the American public, look, I did what my predecessors couldn't do. You know, I pushed the Cubans and they opened up and now it's the end of communism, et cetera, et cetera. I mean, all that blarney and bluster would be fine if there's a peaceful solution, which makes far more sense for immediate, short-term, medium-term, and long-term U.S. interests in Cuba and the Caribbean.
0: That was Peter Kornbluh, director of the Cuba Documentation Project at the National Security Archive, and co-author with William Leo Grand of Back Channel to Cuba. Find links to Kornbluh's recent commentaries on the Trump campaign against Cuba and related analysis by visiting our Between the Lines website at btlonline.org. On May 21st, an overheating chemical tank holding 6,500 gallons of methyl methacrylate at an aerospace facility in Garden Grove, California, triggered mandatory evacuations affecting 50,000 residents across Orange County. The tank was later safely cracked and depressurized, ending the immediate threat where no one was injured. But 5 days later, on May 26th, another chemical disaster struck when a tank holding 600,000 gallons of a caustic chemical known as white liquor exploded at a paper mill in Longview, Washington. 11 workers were killed at the site. Between the Lines' Melinda Tuhu spoke with Martha Guzman-Aceves, the former Region 9 Administrator for the U.S. Environmental Protection Agency under President Biden, which covers California, Arizona, Nevada, Hawaii, 3 U.S. territories, and 148 tribal nations. She's currently a volunteer expert with the Environmental Protection Network, made up of hundreds of former EPA staffers from all levels of the agency. Here she talks about the importance of protecting workers and communities from toxic emissions and her concern that under the Trump administration, protective regulations and inspections are being rolled back.
2: It's something that many of us don't often see in our daily world about the risk of many of the chemicals that we depend on as a society. Many of them, oil derivatives that are used in this case for plastics, and the other case, the glue that's used for, it looked like they were making some sort of paper products. So, you know, just used throughout all of our economic needs, and a reminder of just the importance of having all regulations, not for not having a robust economy, but to having a safe workforce and a safe communities. And these are unfortunately very difficult ways to remind ourselves of the importance of these rules. And it's not about preventing economic activity. It's about having the balance of having safe jobs and having safe communities. And they do not have to be in conflict. And one of the rules that is currently in debate, but is not subject to the facility in Garden Grove. So I want to be clear about that. But there are these risk management plans and the rulemaking that the Trump administration is essentially rolling those back. But this facility wasn't subject to it. So even if we get back to the rules under the Biden administration, this facility still would not have been subject to it, because even under us, we were limiting the coverage to basically there's like categories of toxicity and inflammability of different chemicals and these different constituents. And this particular one, the methylcrylate MMA, that this facility was what led to the overheating of that chemical, it wasn't covered. I think we need to really approach all of these high risks, whether they're tier three, tier four, tier two, tier one. You know, I think the current regulations only deal with tier four, which are the most flammable. I think the facility in Washington was covered, and it was due to a different chemical, not the one that actually caused the actual combustion there either. But what we're looking for with these risk management plans is for facilities across the board, because different products are going to get developed, and having the approach of whether or not it's covered is not the approach. The approach should be, we accept that these chemicals have a risk, and we as an operator, as a company, are going to make sure that we're doing everything, putting everything in place to manage that risk and to have protections in place that if one system fails, we have a backup. And what happened in Garden Grove is there was some baseline there of a good system, because they were actually tracking the heat of the tank, which alerted, but really had much of the response of US EPA, California's EPA, the local fire. It is the reason in large part that this facility didn't end up in a worse situation. Once again, government worked, you know, and it shouldn't have been required to come in. You know, this was preventable had there been better systems in place. Running drills, having inspections is incredibly, incredibly important. My understanding on the Toxic Substance Control Act, those toxic substances, which have a range of different types of inspections, those have dropped 36% since last year, since the Trump administration came in. The world of a difference that an inspector coming in, inspectors coming in, it's not just something they find. It's that the operator is kind of just refreshing the need to look at all the systems. They're going to find things more than an inspector would find things, but in preparation for an inspection, most of the time they're scheduled, frankly. So it really isn't about a gotcha. The practice of inspecting, the practice of having these plans and doing their own emergency drills is to just catch things that happen. There was some analysis that found that 58% of the tracked enforcement activities were like at the historically low levels.
0: That was Martha Guzman Aceves, a former EPA administrator under President Biden, now a volunteer with the Environmental Protection Network. Learn more about the weakening of federal regulation of hazardous chemicals by visiting our Between the Lines website at btlonline.com. dot org.

0: Reporters Without Borders, founded in France in 1985, defends and promotes freedom of information around the world while reporting on abuses committed against journalists and all forms of censorship. The group, known by its French acronym RSF, released their 2026 World Press Freedom Index on April 30th, which found for the first time over half of the world's countries now fall into the difficult or very serious categories for press freedom, the lowest scores in 25 years. The report concludes that journalism is increasingly criminalized around the world, where a growing number of reporters are subject to repression, including imprisonment and assassination. The RSF Index highlights the catastrophic situation in Gaza, where more than 220 Palestinian journalists have been killed by the Israeli army, with at least 70 of them slain while actively engaged in reporting. The Index on Press Freedom listed the United States as number 64 globally, dropping 7 places to an all-time low rating. RSF explicitly cited President Donald Trump's rhetoric, labeling journalists and media outlets he disagrees with as enemies of the people, combined with his government censorship, defunding of public broadcasters, the weaponization of government agencies to attack his critics and media companies, and multiple lawsuits targeting outlets critical of his policies as the single biggest threat to American press freedom today. Your reporter spoke with Ben Grosda, advocacy manager with Reporters Without Borders, who summarizes the 2026 World Press Freedom Index report, focusing on global trends and threats to a free press in the U.S. under Donald Trump.
1: For the first time since we've started reporting, the average score in all 180 countries that we monitor has never been so low. Over half the countries are in our bottom two categories of difficult or very serious. And just to put that in perspective, this category was only a small minority, about 13%, in 2002 when we started monitoring. In that same year, in 2002 when we started, 20% of the global population lived in a country where the state of press freedom was categorized as good. But 25 years later, it's less than 1%. So we've really both seen both the top scores get worse and also more countries fall into those bottom scores.
0: I wondered if you give some examples of the loss of press freedom on the world's continents. And we're not going to get to all the countries, obviously, but I wonder if you'd highlight some of the examples of the criminalization of journalism, repression of reporters and their news outlets, and certainly the assassination of journalists who offend the powerful. I think one of the worst examples of the repression of journalists is what's happened in Gaza over the last several years, where it really appears there's quite substantial evidence that Israel and its war in Gaza has targeted journalists for assassination.
1: Yeah, and we've seen videos with our own eyes of journalists who are literally trying to communicate with people holding cell phones up in one of the few places where they can still get internet access and just being killed with Israeli bombs. And so it is direct targeting of journalists. Statistically, we've seen over 220 journalists that have been killed since October 7th, including at least 70 who were killed while doing their work. In addition to the killing of journalists, which is horrific, we've seen still an existing blockade against international journalists from entering Gaza. And so you basically have these journalists who are doing the best they can to do their work and being targeted and killed at the same time where the Israeli government is preventing international journalists from entering Gaza. And so we have people in the Middle East who are fighting every day to try to protect journalists in Gaza, in Palestine, from being attacked. But that is definitely one of the worst situations that we see. To your point on the legal threats, the legal indicator was actually our worst indicator, which means that there's a bigger increase in legal threats against journalists between last year and this year. In 3 out of every 5 countries, the legal situation for journalists actually got worse. And a lot of this is through this defense secrets and national security laws that have been used to target journalists. That obviously happens in Russia, Belarus, the Philippines, and India, and other places. But we're also seeing that in the U.S. with raids of journalist homes, subpoenas against journalists, kicking journalists out of the Pentagon because supposedly trying to get classified information when all they're trying to do is go to the briefing room. So the legal threats against journalists are increasing a lot.
0: Reporters Without Borders World Press Freedom Index found that the United States has fallen 14 points since 2022 when that report was last issued. The same downward trend, the report says, that's seen in other regions in the world, including Eastern Europe, Central Asia, the Middle East and North Africa. I wondered if you give us the top line concern about the erosion of press freedom here in the United States.
1: What we see in the U.S. as a threat is Donald Trump and the Trump administration basically trying to control what information people get, and they're using a variety of things to make that happen. So they're not just strategically cutting off sources of information, but they're also amplifying sources of disinformation. Trump is attacking journalists. You know, he calls female journalists piggy. He is asking reporters which outlet they're from, and if he doesn't like that outlet, he's basically just yelling at their faces. He's weaponized the FCC into basically a bribery scheme where he'll threaten the station. The FCC will threaten them with regulation and then maybe force them to settle, which we've seen with Paramount and what was happening there with like the allegations against CBS. We've seen them restricting access, not just in the Pentagon, but kicking the Associated Press out of the newsroom for not using Gulf of America. They're trying to limit foreign journalists, how long foreign journalists can stay in the U.S. They're even deporting journalists that come from migrant communities, and that's having a massive impact on the ability for people that come from Spanish and other migrant communities to get reliable information.
0: That was Ben Grazda, advocacy manager with Reporters Without Borders. Learn more about RSF's 2026 World Press Freedom Index and the Trump regime's attack on the free press in the U.S. by visiting our Between the Lines website at btlonline.org.

0: 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Our theme music was written by Richard Hill and performed by Mikata. This week's program was produced by Susan Bramhall, Mary Hunt, Anna Manzo, Bob Nixon, Melinda Tuhus, and Jeff Yates. For Between the Lines, I'm Scott Harris.
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4: This is the Scott Horton Show. 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
7: they
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7: They don't know what the f*** they're doing.
8: Negotiate now. 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
4: And now, here's your host, Scott Horton.
9: Welcoming again the great Trita Parsi. He is co-founder of the Quincy Institute for Responsible Statecraft and is, of course, the author of the fantastic Treacherous Alliance about the secret history of America, Israel, and Iran. He also wrote Losing an Enemy in a Single Roll of the Dice, which I admit I haven't read. And now that I think about how much I love that first book, I really do need to read those second two about diplomacy with Iran in the Obama years there. But anyway, welcome back to the show. Thank you so much for joining us again, Trita.
10: Thank you so much for having me. Really appreciate it.
9: Okay, so you just tweeted a thing very recently here from Laura Rosen, who is a longtime, State Department and journalist type, very close to, like, for example, she did very in-depth, even minute-by-minute coverage of the diplomacy over the JCPOA back in 2015 and so forth. And you tweeted out an article by her, quoting informed sources saying, looks like talks are continuing here. We also heard that from Trump. Looks like they're going to be talking. So I also noticed a piece that you had earlier saying that you believe that Trump has the strategic upper hand here in the talks and in getting his way, which is a little bit counterintuitive on the face of it, considering America's strategic failure in the war. But I'm very interested to hear your explanation for that.
10: All right, so I don't really say that he has a strategic benefit. What I'm saying, though, is that the ceasefire enabled Trump to get the key thing he wanted, which is precisely because this war was such a strategic disaster and defeat, and would have become an even worse defeat for Trump if it continued, if the war continued. Getting the ceasefire enabled him to get the key thing that he wanted at this point, which was to just get out of the war. His key objective wasn't any longer the nuclear issue or whatever else it was. You know, he will make up any narrative that he wants. That's not his problem. His problem is to actually get out of the war. And prior to the ceasefire, he couldn't get out of the war without Iran's consent, because the Iranians would have continued to bomb even if the U.S. stopped bombing. But because of the ceasefire, now the Iranians cannot restart the war. Just let's say that you have a scenario in which the U.S. just walks away. Okay, mm-hmm. He doesn't lift sanctions. He doesn't open up the straits. Well, the straits will be open, but it will be under Iranian control. Mm-hmm. And he just washes his hands of it and says, look, I'm done. I destroyed their military. I'm good. And if the Israelis want to continue the war, that's their issue. But he will just not be in the war any longer. And his base would be very happy with him making that decision.
11: Mm-hmm.
10: In that scenario, the Iranians cannot restart the war without becoming the aggressors.
11: Right.
10: Right?
11: I see what you're saying. So the more he disengages, the more the burden is on them to figure out how to get along with everybody else.
10: But then the thing is, the key thing the Iranians want is to make sure that they end this with sanctions relief and a permanent end to the war. To get that, they need to have a deal. But the key thing Trump wanted, he already got. He's out of the war.
11: Uh-huh.
10: So now the Iranians are in a stronger position of being the ones that have more future gains to lose if there isn't a deal, whereas Trump already has gained the key thing he wanted. Now, I think it would be better for him and for the United States to strike a deal to make sure that, you know, the nuclear issue is pacified, sanctions are lifted, hopefully a different relationship between the two countries so we're not in this state of constant, is there going to be war, is there not going to be a war? That would be better for the U.S., but that's going to require something that Trump may not be willing to give, which is, not that he's against giving the sanctions relief, but can you imagine how upset Bibi Netanyahu will be if he's not only ending the war, but on top of that, making a deal with Iran that lifts the sanctions on Iran? There's not been a single deal the U.S. has contemplated with Iran that the Israelis have supported or have not opposed if it entailed sanctions relief. As soon as sanctions relief is included, the Israelis are against it. Because sanctions is in and of itself a way to degrade Iran over time. You can do it faster with bombings, more intense, more deadly, etc., or at least in the short term. But you can also do it by having these strangulating sanctions on the country over the course of decades. And they managed to get some of the strongest sanctions under Obama and later on under Trump. And they will not sit still if Trump is about to lift them. So for Trump, he may end up in a scenario in which he thinks, you know what? I don't want to have that headache with the Israelis. They're pissed off enough that I'm even ending this war. So let me just walk away. I got the key thing I needed. Europeans and the Asian countries are going to be upset about Iran controlling the straits. But the U.S. is not importing a lot of oil from the Persian Gulf. And the Iranians will not close the straits. They want the straits to be open. They want to make money off of the tolls. So they need to let traffic go through. It's just that they're going to insist on collecting the tolls. But the strait will be open. Oil prices will come down. Gas prices will come down in the U.S. And sure enough, people will soon forget about this war. Because at the end of the day, as bad as it was, it could have become much, much worse if he stayed in the war. Mm-hmm. So I can see him making that calculation and will leave the Iranians in a very bad situation because, yes, they control the straits. That's a strategic benefit compared to where they were before. But they need sanctions relief and they needed an opportunity to meet the U.S. at the negotiating table from a relative position of strength. And for the first time in 47 years, they are actually at the table from a relative position of strength.
11: Mm-hmm. But not
10: they will not get the opportunity to translate that into a new status quo if he just walks away.
11: Right, I see. And as you're saying, he's already halfway away now.
10: He just said that we actually have a very good relationship with Iran. I don't know if you saw the clip. He just said that like an hour ago.
11: Listen, I mean, this is the very best thing about Donald Trump. He can demand unconditional surrender one day and then surrender unconditionally the next. And he don't give a damn.
10: Yeah.
11: He just flip on any dime. I really dislike the guy's father, but the new Ayatollah Khamenei is fantastic. Like, what the hell? Why not, dude? You know? You can't think of a reason why not. So that's good enough for me, Creed. I'll tell you what, man. If you can get him to flip-flop that bad, then thank goodness. Now, you know, I got to wonder, though, whether he's willing to take that win. I mean, in fact, you know, as even the, the New York Times, right, ran a big piece quoting all Israeli officials just wailing and lamenting the failure of this war to achieve all of Netanyahu's stated objectives here. And in fact, as I said, they've been tremendously empowered. The Persian Gulf is no longer an American lake. It is, again, the Persian Gulf in every sense of that term. It's a massive strategic benefit that they've gained there. I don't know if we can even reopen any of those Gulf military bases ever again, or what would be the point of trying it.
10: I mean, the U.S. could. The question is, okay, A lot of these bases have taken a lot of hits.
11: We did not really change the regime. We did not, you know, somehow uninvent their ability to enrich uranium to whatever percent that they want, and et cetera, et cetera. We did not force them to abandon Hezbollah and the Houthis and their Shiite militia friend, the PMUs in Iraq, right? So none of the strategic goals stated have been achieved at this point.
10: I think, obviously that's absolutely true. I think it's at the same time important to understand most of those things were never achievable anyways.
11: Right.
10: The only reason why he even pursued them was because the Israelis had essentially called him into believing that he could do these things. And it was clear he couldn't. The U.S. cannot do those different things. So there's a part of me that don't want to begrudge him for not having achieved things that were unachievable, that I have written for years are unachievable. I think some credit needs to be given to the fact that he recognized that this was a strategic mistake and as a result found a way out of it and is apparently trying to end it. Whereas most American presidents in the past, when they end up in these debacles, they just keep on going and kick the can down the road and hope that the next president will have to deal with it. And that's how we ended up in these endless wars. And the fact that he didn't do that and he didn't compare where he is to what he said he would achieve, but he compared where he is and what he can achieve to the cost that would be inflicted if he didn't end this war and all of the significant damage that will come after that. To me, it's kind of like, imagine if we are in May 22nd, 2023. Sorry, 2003. That's the day before Paul Bremer decided to dismantle and disband the Iraqi army.
11: Right.
10: Which was one of the most crucial, dangerous decisions that made that really set the stage for the insurgency and everything else. Imagine if on the day before, George W. Bush woke up and said, you know what? I actually campaigned on no nation building. We got rid of Saddam, but this is the country of the Iraqis, not our country. I'm just going to leave it to them to figure it out. Would it be criticized? Absolutely. Would there have been some instability? No doubt. Would it have been a good situation? No, because we shouldn't have gone in there in the first place. But compared to staying for another decade, birthing ISIS and all of that other stuff, it would have been better if he pulled out and on May 22nd. And that's kind of what Trump did in this situation, I think.
11: Yeah. Well, I sure hope it sticks. I mean, there's so many stories saying he's sending more troops to the region, rearming and getting ready. And if the Iranians don't give in and give up enrichment and all of this, then we're going back to war. I don't know if this is credible, man, but you know, antiwar.com is running a story a little lower down on the page today from a Turkish paper saying that the Russians had repeatedly offered to take all of Iran's uranium stockpile out of the country and convert it to fuel rods, and that America continues to reject these offers. In other words, they need this pretext to keep fighting. Otherwise, why wouldn't they just let the Russians take the damn uranium then and call and even use that as a basis for ending the war? That there, see, we achieved our objective. The stockpile's gone now. Even though, of course, that would have happened under the JCPOA if he just stayed in the JCPOA. Absolutely. That was where they had already agreed to ship all their stockpiles.
10: Look, the Russians have made that offer several times. I've written about it. And again, earlier on, the reason why Trump didn't accept it is because the Israelis had convinced him, don't make any deal.
11: Right.
10: You can get rid of this regime. You'll get the best possible deal by simply getting rid of this regime. Why make a compromise when you can actually get them to surrender?
11: Right.
10: So he rejected that proposal. He rejected what the Omanis put on the table. All of them far superior to the JCPOA in many aspects.
11: Right.
10: He rejected all of them because he was under the belief that within 4 days, he would have either have gotten Iran to surrender or for the regime to collapse. And again, completely unachievable. This was never really in the cards. U.S. intelligence said that, but he chose to listen to the Israelis instead of listening to the U.S. intelligence.
11: Yeah. It's interesting that New York Times story, widely cited, and I guess credible because you could tell like it was, you know, the highest level principals for the sources for the story, however authorized they were to frame it the way they did. I don't know exactly, but the way I read it, and I should probably reread the thing too, but the way I read it was sort of like in two pieces, right? The first part is Netanyahu came and blew all this smoke about how it's going to be like a magic wish. It's going to be so easy and fun and great. And then when he left the room, everybody said, no, actually, sir, he's really embellishing.
10: about how easy it'll be. It won't be that easy to change the regime. But they did go ahead and reassure him that with military power, we can severely set them back in terms of their missile force and in other ways. And so the way the story read to me, Trita, was that he was launching the war not really on Netanyahu's promises, but on General Kane's, that look, we will be able to degrade their missile force to a substantial enough degree that you might even think of worth it to get started, even at the risk of them retaliating back. And they sort of let him feel like it was okay to do that on a military basis. Yeah. Except in Kane.
12: Look, I think something that needs to be remembered is that
10: When he launched the war, he announced, like, now's your chance, Iranian people, to rise up and all that. So you could tell there was still a bit of that in there, but...
12: Yeah. Because look, the way the military tends to operate is that if the president says, hey, I want to do this, the military has to come up with plans. Okay, this is how you can do it. And these are the resources you need. Very rarely do they say, sir, this cannot be done.
10: Yeah.
12: Right.
10: Well, so when he asked. The Joint Chiefs of Staff job, though, by the way, for people who don't know, and I know you know this, but he's actually not even in the chain of command. He is not under the Secretary of Defense. The Secretary talks straight to the chiefs. He is the military advisor to the president more than any other thing. It's his job to say, sir, this really isn't realistic unless you're really willing to pay this price.
12: And I don't even remember what's in the New York Times story on that, but people I spoke to throughout this entire period were oftentimes saying, it's not just him, but many others who are very, very skeptical and are not expressing their skepticism as strongly as they want to and as they should and as they probably could out of fear for a variety of things. Others who had fell out with Trump and were no longer at the table. There were several people who were very much part of the conversation in June and in May of last year, but because of their opposition to the war and because Trump thinks that war was an amazingly successful war, he's not even considering their opinions any longer, despite the fact that they should be at the table given their titles. This then creates that type of a scenario in which people just don't contradict the president when they see that he really wants to go in a certain direction. And he had really been convinced by the Israelis to go in that direction. And the pushback ended up just being too polite, too soft. One of the things that kept on happening is that the Pentagon kept on saying, well, if you want to do this, you're going to need another aircraft carrier and you're going to need more of this and more of that. And I'm sure you remember in January, there was this like this ended up just being too polite, too soft. One of the things that kept on happening is that the Pentagon kept on saying, well, if you want to do this, you're going to need another aircraft carrier and you're going to need more of this.

0: not just the chairman, but they all kind of took Bush to the tank in the basement of the Pentagon in this skiff. And they said, look, we'll do Iraq. We'll do the surge. This is January 07. We'll do the surge, but please don't make us do Iran. We do not want to do Iran because, yes, ultimately we can defeat them, but they can hit back. And we will not, as they said, that we won't have escalation dominance. We won't be able to choose every stage of the war. They will also be punching us in the mouth the whole time too. And so that's why we want to not go. We've got all our troops in Iraq embedded with Shiite forces, by the way, and at risk. And we've got bases all up and down the Gulf and $1 billion worth of economic targets. And Iran can reach out and touch all of them. And so, yes, we could. We're the superpower and they're not. But can they defend themselves in an effective way that makes the cost for us way too high? Yeah, they can. And that's why we don't want to. And Bush said, okay, boys, forget it then. That was it. Yeah. And
1: not just Bush.
0: Left that spring trying to pressure him into changing his mind. But his mind was made up in January that the military says, forget it. So forget it.
1: Exactly. Exactly. And I think the sugar high of Venezuela made Trump even less receptive to any arguments that there's something the U.S. military cannot achieve.
0: Right.
1: The riots, the protests further intensified a belief in his mind that, wow, this regime is really about to fall. If you remember in December when the protests first began, they were very small. But already back then, the narrative in the Western media was, oh my God, is this regime going to fall? I remember talking to one guy in Tehran. I was asking him like, okay, how widespread are they? Protests. And this is, you know, the first 2 or 3 days of the protest. And he said, I drove around Tehran all day yesterday. I couldn't find them. Now, later on, January 8th, they became massive. But the narrative that the regime was on the brink of falling started on December 29th, long before the protests actually were that large.
0: It's such an important...
1: And again, it just... And I don't think that was coincidental, by the way. I think this were things that in which certain interests are pushing a specific narrative. And they were doing it partly, and I actually wrote about it at the time. They're trying to convince Trump that this is going to be so easy. So they're overstating what actually is happening in Iran.
0: Right. So that's such a crucial point, right? Because the main propaganda about that is, look how horrible they are, that they would kill so many people. And everyone they killed were all peaceful protesters. As Trump said the other day, they killed 45,000 entirely innocent, peaceful protesters. And the thing is about that is obviously the main point is to drive outrage among the public that, oh my God, these guys are so evil. Can we continue to allow them to rule Tehran? It would be the way that they get to phrase it. But then the real point is, like you're pointing out there, is that this convinced Trump that they had to kill 45,000 people in order to apparently convince the other, I don't know, 500,000 to go home. Otherwise, they would have been overthrown right then. And obviously, this proves that they cling to power only through violent force, and they have no popular support at all. And in fact, I saw when Joe Kent did this interview on Newsmax, which is, you know, boomer right wing, Fox, pro-war, mongery, Zionist kind of thing. And Joe Kent said to the guy, listen, when you bomb a country, you drive up support for the government. People, it's called a rally around the flag effect. And that's what's happening in Iran now. And the interviewer quite sincerely, Trita, he thought, said to Joe Kent, that's not the case here, though, because we saw in January they had to kill 40, 50,000 people just to be able to cling on to power. And that proves that no one in Iran supports them at all. No matter how many regime targets we bomb, that's never going to increase support for people who are essentially just captives of whatever this alien force that is their government. And he totally believed what he was saying there, that the protests proved, never mind popular sovereignty, they had no popular support whatsoever because they had to kill that many people, which, by the way, was like half as many people were slaughtered by Israel's merciless genocidal campaign in Gaza over 2 years.

0: right? But whatever, you're supposed to just believe that happened in 2 days, even though we did not see a Dresden-style firestorm anywhere in Tehran.
1: Yeah. No, look, I think that whole thing, again, was part of, you know, the normalization, the manufacturing of consent in favor of the war. And what's fascinating is that it really didn't work outside of the media class and the blob, because the population in the United States was still overwhelmingly against this war. Now, he had his own base, but his own base doesn't pay attention to these issues. They just pay attention to what he says. And they tend to trust him and they believe him. But this really reminded me of what happened in 2003. Because back then as well, the mainstream media was parading Iraqi Americans on TV, begging for their country of birth to be bombed. And now suddenly the same thing happened here. What was fascinating was that there was a campaign going on for about 4 years prior to this that started, which was aimed at discrediting all Iranian American voices that opposed war or opposed sanctions, so that they were out of the scene. So by the time this war started, they would be able to fill the airwaves just with these people who are saying, please bomb us, or the Iranian people will cry if you don't bomb them. And they succeeded again in doing that and dominating the airwaves for the first 2 weeks. But it collapsed very quickly because it became clear that this is not only not a good war, it's a disaster, but also it really wasn't supported, not even by the Iranian-American community, but by also inside the country at all. That level of support never existed. It was one of these other things that was done to give the impression that this is a good moral war. It's the moral thing. Remember, some of these voices said on TV, oh, this is not a war. This is a rescue mission. I mean, these type of things that were being used to convince the American public. I'm actually very impressed to see that the American public never fell for it. I mean, in the beginning of the war, roughly 70%, 75% were against it. And then those numbers have just gone up. So it's very different from Iraq, in which, of course, it was like a year of propaganda that started before the beginning of the war. But by the time the war started, 79% of the American public were in favor of the war. I think the American public has become much more savvy. There's also another aspect of it that is very important. Voices like yourself and others, because of the emergence of the alternative media, has made it much, much more easy for Americans to get diverse perspectives on these things and not just fall for the single unitary voice that comes out of most of the mainstream media.
0: Yeah, I mean, the polls show that there's the Fox News watchers versus the rest of the population essentially on this, yeah. Right?
1: Yeah, absolutely. Yeah. And even there, I think if Trump had gone on with this war for another week, he would have lost the Fox News voters, not all of them, but a big portion of them as well, because it was really going towards a disastrous situation.
0: Yeah. And now, but what about the great Satan, Benjamin Netanyahu? I mean, he can just do whatever the hell he wants here, man. I mean, as we're recording this, they just announced a ceasefire in Lebanon, which makes me suspect that Netanyahu will drop an atom bomb on them tomorrow. I don't know.
1: Well, the Israelis intensified the bombing today and Hezbollah responded as a result of the ceasefire because it's not coming into effect yet. But it will be interesting to see if this actually is a response, a preliminary effort to actually secure a final deal with the Iranians. Because the Iranians are going to insist on Lebanon and actually Gaza to be included in this.
0: Yes.
1: Because if, I mean, particularly for Lebanon, it's very hard for them. There's already a narrative that Iran betrayed Lebanon in 2024. And the Iranians want to be very careful so they don't do anything that reinforces that narrative. There's also the realization that if the war continues in Lebanon, it will eventually spill over into Iran as it has already done twice. But most importantly, and this goes back to what we started off talking about, I think from the Iranian side, they look at this as, this is a test for the United States. Is the United States capable and willing to rein in Israel? Because if the United States is not capable or unwilling to rein in Israel, and Israel can restart these wars, and the Israelis can drag the U.S. into these wars, what's the point of an agreement with the United States? If the United States is not the decision maker,
0: right,
1: why make a deal with the U.S.? If the decision maker is sitting somewhere else, you either continue the war or you make a deal with that decision maker. So I think from the Iranian perspective, they're insisting on this really strongly. because it will be a reflection as to whether the rest of the agreement is worth the paper it's written on.
0: Yeah. Well, you know, it seems just as likely, doesn't it, that the agreement would be between the Lebanese government, every faction but Hezbollah, or at least the most important factions, with the Israelis to let Israel keep bombing Hezbollah, just not other parts of Lebanon, something like that. Because they're not even included in the talks, and they probably don't want to quit fighting either until they've taught Israel a lesson, the same way that the Iranians apparently succeeded in teaching America one here.
1: I think if the outcome is one in which, through the pressure of the Iranians, there is a ceasefire in all of Lebanon, Hezbollah will see that as a significant victory, because it will essentially mean the disarmament of Hezbollah is not possible by the Israelis. And it's certainly not possible by the Lebanese government. The Lebanese government is essentially propped up by the U.S. in order for it to be strong enough to take on Hezbollah, but not strong enough to deter Israel.
0: Mm-hmm.
1: But the Lebanese clearly have chosen that between getting bombed by Israel or going towards a civil war, they prefer to get bombed by Israel. That doesn't mean that they don't want to disarm Hezbollah, but it's not about disarming Hezbollah. It's about integrating Hezbollah into a larger Lebanese system, which has to be done by the Lebanese on Lebanon's terms, on Lebanon's timeframe, not on Israel or the United States' timeframe.
0: Mm-hmm.
1: And if this ends up becoming a ceasefire that also includes them, I think they believe that they're much closer towards reaching that goal. And it will be a strategic defeat for the Israelis. And this is part of the reason I'm saying it's bad enough for Israel if there is a peace. It's terrible for them if there is sanctions relief. So I think they will do everything they can in their power to sabotage that. Mm-hmm. And I'm not sure or confident of how effective Trump will be in standing up against that. Now, if he has a really good deal on the table and he can be a historic figure that actually gets a deal to resolve this issue, he may be able to erase the memory of the stupidity of starting the war in the first place.
0: Yeah.
1: Will he say no to that in order to avoid a conflict with Netanyahu? Remains to be seen.
0: Yeah. Interesting. So, you know what's funny, man, is no one is saying as part of this that Iran has to cut off all support for Hamas in the West Bank. I mean, pardon me, in the Gaza Strip. No one is pretending this week for whatever reasons, I guess because trying to end this war is too serious. So they're not going to sit here and pretend that Hamas is the same level of proxy as Hezbollah, and Iran is not demanding that Israel ceasefire against Hamas. Even though they have an official ceasefire, Israel bombs Gaza almost every day. They kill, you know, maybe a dozen people a day instead of 120 a day like it was before the so-called ceasefire. But it doesn't seem like the Iranians are sticking their neck out for the Palestinians here at all, right? And demanding a real end to that as part of this deal.
1: I mean, I think if the Iranians could, from their standpoint, that would be a feather in their cap if they could make sure that this also ends the campaign in Gaza. But the Iranians have a very different relationship with Hezbollah than they do with Hamas.
0: Mm-hmm.
1: And so I think they have a much stronger commitment to Hezbollah than they have to Hamas and to Gaza. And I can see that within their own base, I'm not talking about the Iranian population as a whole, but within the base of support for the Islamic Republic inside of Iran, which I think is probably around 15 to 20%, it's still about 18 million people. Giving up on Hezbollah is probably a red line. I'm not so sure if it is a red line on Gaza, particularly if they have an otherwise very attractive deal in front of them.
0: Yeah. Well, and after all, Hezbollah jumped into this fight on Iran's side by launching these missile salvos and
1: exactly,
0: whatever.
1: Exactly. Whereas Hamas started the attacks on October 7th against Iran's wishes and recommendation.
0: Mm. Oh, can you tell me more about that? Because, you know, I just heard what I knew were false claims to the contrary the other day. And I just argue that, well, look, obviously Iran and Hezbollah and the Houthis could have all attacked at the same time if they'd been ready, and that didn't happen. But you obviously
1: know
0: more about it, so please do.
1: Yeah, no, I mean, there's intelligence that has been revealed that showed that Hamas tried to convince the Iranians that this was a good idea. They didn't reveal all the details or the date or anything like that, but the Iranians were not ready. I mean, the Iranians have their own issues to deal with. Same thing with Hezbollah. So they never really joined in, never supported it. And once it happened, it was kind of like Hamas was trying to force their hands. And you saw that both Hezbollah and Iran, well, I mean, Hezbollah did start some low-level attacks to kind of keep the Israelis engaged in the north so they wouldn't turn all of their efforts against Gaza. But it was nothing compared to what a real war would be. Of course, there's always been this ladder of acceptable escalation, if one can call it that, between Israel and Hezbollah. The Iranians didn't join in at all and you know, pushed very hard for a ceasefire from the outset. So if this actually was coordinated, if this was something they were in on, the golden opportunity would have been to attack immediately after October 7th when the Israelis were in complete disarray. And the Iranians and Hezbollah did absolutely not do that. Right. So I think that in and of itself tells you what's going on.
0: Yeah. In fact, that reminds me, there was a Wall Street Journal story where the CIA was saying that they did not believe that Iran told Hamas to do it or had ordered the attack.
1: There was a Wall Street Journal story that said that they were. And it was so badly sourced, it was an embarrassment.
0: Okay.
1: Yeah, and said that, you know, all of it was actually planned, if I'm not mistaken, in Beirut. And it was like, it was just so, it was just so ludicrous. He actually got a tremendous amount of pushback.
0: And they,
1: I'm so sorry, I got to run right now.
0: Yeah, and they saw the Iraqis give Mohammed Atta a flask full of anthrax there too.
1: Yeah, exactly.
0: All right. Hey, man, thanks
1: talking for talking to you, man.
0: I really appreciate you, man.
1: Thanks so much. Appreciate it. Talk to you soon.
0: That is Trita Parsi. He's at the Quincy Institute for Responsible Statecraft. 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
2: From feature stories in Washington by Nick Harper. Media. Israel and Iran have pulled back after trading military strikes in what's been described as the most serious confrontation since the April ceasefire. It's threatened to drag the wider region towards a full-scale war. President Donald Trump on social media told them both to stop shooting. The White House says diplomacy remains its preferred path. Israeli Prime Minister Benjamin Netanyahu ordered his strikes on Iran despite a phone call with President Trump, who had urged him not to strike Iran and to allow more time for negotiations. Ever since Blake Sifton reports from Tel Aviv.
3: 2 months after Israel and the United States, and Iran signed this ceasefire deal, 2 months to the day, we are now back on the cusp of full-scale war. This all began around 10 p.m. last night when Iran fired ballistic missiles, 11 missiles, at targets in northern Israel in response to an attack earlier in the day in which Israel targeted apartment buildings in Beirut's southern suburb. Then Israel responded. And with strikes in Iran. And then this morning, we've had several more rounds.
2: Chinese President Xi Jinping has arrived in North Korea on his first official trip to the country since 2019. As part of the two-day visit, he's meeting with the North Korean leader, Kim Jong-un, as FSN's Laura Westbrook reports.
4: Chinese President Xi Jinping's trip to North Korea comes after he received U.S. President Donald Trump and Russia's Vladimir Putin for talks separately in Beijing. China's foreign ministry says President Xi and North Korea's Kim Jong-un will exchange views on bilateral relations and issues of common concern. Ahead of Xi's arrival, Kim Jong-un's powerful sister said North Korea's nuclear weapons program was the line of no retreat. Experts say that for President Xi, one goal of the trip is to reassess exert its sway over a partner that has grown closer to Russia since its invasion of Ukraine, providing Moscow with troops in the war. For Kim Jong-un, having presidency visit is a propaganda win.
2: India's commerce minister says the India-US trade deal is on track and isn't being threatened by the US proposing fresh 12.5% tariffs on countries including India. Ever since Ishan Garg tells us more from New Delhi.
5: Commerce Minister Piyush Goyal has brushed aside concerns over newly proposed U.S. tariffs affecting India-U.S. trade deal. U.S. Office of Trade Representatives is proposing 12.5% new levies on imports from countries such as India, China and Bangladesh, calling their trade practices unfair. Goyal says the investigation is actually targeted towards one particular country, hinting that Washington's new measures could be aimed at China. U.S. Trade Envoy Jamieson Greer is likely to visit India later this month, and there are expectations that an interim deal could be finalized by July. Ishan Garg, New Delhi.
2: From bureaus worldwide, this is FSN.

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0: Here we go, live from behind the cornpone curtain. It's Head On with Roxanne Kincaid. 3 hours of cussing and discussing with America's only liberal transbilly elitist right here, right now, on the Head On Radio Network. 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CRMW.net. And now, from high in the hills of West By God, Virginia, here she is, Roxanne Kincaid.
1: Well,

And here we go, off and running on Oh My Gracious, Happy Pride, the first for your time with the community via the podcast. Thank you so much for doing so. And if I could impose upon you, please, to leave us a remark, a review, a comment, wherever you download the podcast, it sure does help. And make sure you're subscribed, tell your friends and neighbors that there's something really, really special going on here that's been going on for almost a quarter of a century. Yeah. So, again, thanks in advance. Hi, I'm Roxanne. It is the first day of June. It's the beginning of Pride Month. And don't start, Camel Cardinal. Juvenile delinquents. The password is geography. I'll take what was Roxanne's worst subject at school for 300, Zombie Alex. I'll have you know that I was damn good at geography. Starting with how to spell it. My grandmother taught me how to spell geography by telling me that George Ellison's oldest girl rode a pig home yesterday. Mm-hmm. If you remember that, and you're little, and you're still learning to spell things, you'll know how to spell geography. George Ellison's oldest girl rode a pig home yesterday. Mm-hmm.

0: thanks for dredging up that sweet memory, Brother Deacon. Never imagined that would be, that would come into play this evening, but here we are. Yeah, okay, Jeremy. Jesus, the juvenile. We spend a weekend away from each other, and the juvenile delinquents, they're absolutely vibrating like a 448 tuning fork. It may indeed be Pride Month, Jeremy says, but leave the little froggies alone, okay? Don't worry, I'm not transing any frogs. Alex Jones. I still think we need to trans Alex Jones, though, just, you know, just for fun. No, we don't want him. No. But every program here at the Horn begins with gratitude, and this program is no different. So thanks go out to our first day of the month subscribers, seeing as how we're a mite short on subscribers for the 31st and the 30th of the month. But thank you very kindly to Khalil. Hey, Khalil, thank you. Thank you, Mark. Thank you to Joseph. And thanks as well to, well, that's it. And thanks, of course, to News Ninja Gene, who says, I'm in the process of getting my British citizenship. I have mixed feelings about this, but I think this will keep me safer. I think it will, too. And News Ninja Gene noted also that one nice thing about this is I don't have to give up my U.S. citizenship because in a quirk of fate, neither country recognizes the other country's citizenship. Wow. I asked my solicitor about this, and he said that that was true, but I still have mixed feelings. Yeah, I'm sure you do, but I think under the current circumstances, even as squirrely and screwed up as the Sitrid Isle is, and it is, you're better off as a subject of the king than you are a citizen in this orange fascist state. Yeah, I mentioned June the 1st, Happy Pride Month. Sylvie just said today, June 1st, is, as you said, the beginning of Pride Month, but also it's officially Dinosaur Day. Ooh! So be nice to our feathered friends and be glad velociraptors don't fly. Aw, now you're making me think of Miss Sweet Henrietta and Myrtle. The Stone Cold Cluckers. Aw. But you know what else it is? I'm not kidding. And because this is, after all, Moran Monday, maybe we better do the stuff.
1: You've got to remember that these are just simple farmers. These are people of the land. You know, morons.
0: That's right. Hurry, hurry, hurry. Step right up. It's Moran Monday on the Horn. Yes, here behind this thin cybernetic veil of curtain. Middling steps away from the Carnival Midway, where only recently you were throwing ping pong balls, goldfish bowls, in a vain hope of winning a wee, tiny, precious baby iguana. We've got it. This, the Moran Monday tent. It's right here. It's all set up. It's ready to go. We've got them all. Birthers, deathers, ninthers, tenthers, birchers, booger eaters, maggots, trumpanzees. Probably need to throw the cucumbers in there, too. There's a cucumber story in the stack today. And they're all here waiting for your horror and your shock and your amazement. Mm-hmm. And listen, if you become a subscriber to the Horn for like $10, you're giving up about not even a half a dollar a day per hour of programming over the course of an entire month. As the late great Dr. Lazarus said, by Grapthar's hammer, what a savings. Yep. A little general warning going out, though, if you're entering the Moran Monday tent, Well, you keep a close hand on bracelets, wristwatches, rings, bangles, purses, small children, pets, even that iguana you somehow managed to win throwing ping pong balls at goldfish balls. Because and even European style messenger bags, because, well, the morans can get grabby. And you know what? I gotta warn you, it's not always right wing morans. No, we've got a supposed lefty moran in the stack. I hate it when we have those. It's just so sad. But nonetheless, head for the hills, or you'll be up to your armpits in morans. And so, for this here Moran Monday, by the way, I didn't mention it, but the funding deficit is $4,060 breathtaking dollars. Hoo-wee! Yeah. But we there's good news. Bruce and Karen's Memorial Challenge is on the table today. We didn't even get anywhere close to touching that last month. But if we can raise $300 today, then Ralphs and a couple of anonymous people will turn that into $600, and we'll be down to only $34.60 as we try to claw our way out of this godforsaken deficit. So thanks in advance. The PayPal button is at headon.live, and it's easy peasy. Moran Monday. Yes, back to that. Uh-huh. Not only is it, and it's kind of because, not only is it the first day of Pride Month, it's also,
2: why isn't there any pride for Pride Month for cis people?
0: Don't say cis.
2: Okay, straight people.
0: Whatevs. In places like Arkansas and Alabama, state workers got the day off today. Why? Because in an act of pure moranity, but the state of Alabama recognizes Jefferson Davis's birthday. Now, up in Arkansas, they're calling it something like Nuclear Family Day, as declared by Sarah Hasselbeck Sandbags, the grifter governor, otherwise known as Governor Jethreen Bodine. But in Alabama, the only state in the union that does it, that, bear in mind, Jefferson Davis was born in Kentucky, became a senator from Mizzoupistan, and is actually buried in Richmond. But Alabama has a state holiday for his birthday. That's right. Yep. The one and only president of the Confederacy. And just a note, not trying to be TMI or anything, but I have panties that have lasted longer than the Confederacy did, and they're not nearly as disgusting. Mm-hmm. But, yeah, morans, Alabama, Jefferson Davis, who should have been hanged for treason, but, well, Andrew Johnson was a good Confederate himself and just didn't want to do that. No, sir. No. As to the password, geography, well, we got that, too. For this, we have to go to Florida. Mm-hmm. Where Florida people, that's the combination of Florida man, Florida woman, and Florida, I guess, non-binary, want to be inclusive here. The Black Crows were in concert over the weekend in Florida. And then they started... the crowd, the Black Crows were getting ready to go into their hit, She Talks to Angels, great song. And so they put a video up on the screen behind them showing the Black Crows character dressed as Uncle Sam. And then they moved into playing She Talks to Angels, which caused the maggots in the audience to begin stupidly chanting, USA, USA, USA. This is what it sounded like.
3: Some of us have real faith. And for those of you booing us, some of us are not afraid. And we most assuredly are not ignorant. So thank you.
4: Are you telling Chris?
0: TMZ caught all the action. That was the thum thum boom. Because dum dum was already taken. So the whole thing was that Chris Robinson pushed back and said, USA, USA. Yeah, thanks for the geography lesson. And if you didn't hear it in the clip, he said, I don't know what you have to be so proud of right now. So then some of the maggots, and this is right up there with, say, when the maggots get mad at a company that makes coolers, Yeti. Remember this a few years ago? Yeti decided not to partner with the Rifle Association anymore. Yeti coolers are extremely expensive. And so maggots started taking their $750 coolers out in the field somewhere, loading them up with Tannerite, and then blowing them to kingdom come. That'll show them. Yeah, I just blew up my $750 cooler. Well, maybe they learned a lesson. No. So, having already purchased the tickets, they walked out, the maggots did. Oh, good for them. And that's when he said, as the clip noted, for those of you fucking booing us, some of us are not afraid, and we most assuredly are not fucking ignorant. Bad times for the maggots these days. Bad times. I said that we had some, that I needed to add cucumbers to the list of exhibits in the Moran Monday tent. And that's because we haven't heard a lot from the cue balls lately. But, they got triggered overnight. Yeah. Because Dan Scavino, who for a long time, as far as we could tell, back when he was on that website, that platform that used to be known as Twitter, Dan Scavino was probably the man who was crafting the tweets that were actually, grammatically correct. Mm-hmm. And so at 2:03 a.m. Eastern Daylight Time, this morning, he posted 5 words. Every journey has an end. I mean, it's a little cryptic. I think you could wonder if he was maybe vaguely referencing Nitwit Nero's sojourn upon this mortal coil, and what may be, at some great day, a shuffling off thereof. But, the cucumbers watch everything. One cue ball saying, keyword journey! Another one decided it was a reference, and by the way, my advisor for all things Marvel and Batman and whatever is Victoria. So, I don't know if she'll be able to. But one cue ball said, every hero has a journey. every journey has an end. And then explained that in The Dark Knight Rises from 2012, at some point someone tells Bruce Wayne, "There's a storm coming, Mr. Wayne. You and your friends better batten down the hatches, because when it hits, you're all going to wonder how you ever thought you could live so large and leave so little for the rest of us." And the real dipshits, the ones who think that Nitwit Nero is still going to out the pedophiles when, you know, he's one of the pedophiles, said that he's going to finally out and prosecute the pedophiles. Another said every journey has an end equals 249. That's, you know, from the practice of assigning numerical value to letters. Crimes against humanity equals 249. Ninja! And the maggots went... my goodness gracious, over almost at this point in time, probably 175,000 people have seen that excrement on X, and oh, it has so much meaning. Unless, of course, it's just Dan Scavino saying, "Hey, I think I'm going to go spend more time with my family." And The Dark Knight Rises reference, Victoria said, "Christopher Nolan is so amazing. The Odyssey's going to be so good." I hope so. The countdown to The Odyssey is now at 1 month and 16 days. I don't know that we'll necessarily go see it the first night. That'll probably be crazy. And I don't necessarily, you know, considering we'll be seeing it in Parkersburg, I don't necessarily want to be there when the maggots start booing and squealing when Lupita Nyong'o appears on the screen as Helen of Troy, because, well, you know they will. Because, to paraphrase the great Yosemite Sam, "Maggots is so stupid." But there's a lot along those lines today, and I thought we should probably take a look at this. I don't know what you did with your weekend, but in my case, I tried to be productive. That is to say, I charged the batteries for the weed eater, and made sure that I had appropriate clothing on in case of, you know, ticks, because I really don't want Lyme disease. Or that other disease that ticks now carry that make you unable to eat beef. I personally think that was bioengineered in maybe an illegal bio lab by PETA. But by the way, speaking of weekends, I spent the weekend thinking about that story from the end of the week last week. You know, the bio labs run by a couple of Israelis, and cases being dismissed and whatnot. I mean, you talk about a cop busting somebody with a TV under their arm running down the street and, "Oh, I don't know, I just found it in the alley." It's your property. It's got an illegal bio lab in it. "Well, I don't know who would have put this here." I mean, what? This ain't exactly Breaking Bad, and it ain't exactly Heisenberg. That's true. Oh, Micah. First Rama Lama Ding Dong of this here Moran Monday at the 1st of June. Joke's on the ticks. Nobody able to afford beef. Girl, true. So I did. Over the course of Saturday and Sunday both, I took the weed eater out, and it was pretty jungle-icious out there. But I weed-eated the whole blessed yard out in front of the mansion so that I could then take the lawnmower over it. Holy mackerel. I guess it's true what they say, whatever that is, but I managed to get it done, but your humble hostess is a very sore lady. Stop it. Not a word. I am. I'm sore in my neck, my shoulders, my arms, my hips. I mean, it would have been more fun maybe if I was, you know, at a tango class or something. I don't know how to tango. But as it is, yeah, sore. And I don't think Gatorade Zero Sugar has ever tasted better than when I came in from weed eating. Clear blue skies. Probably the prettiest day of 2026 thus far, and it's kind of strange for us to get this far into the year and only just now be having those. But, yeah, we had beautiful days Saturday and Sunday, and got a little bit of work done. I didn't get fried to a crisp. I didn't get fried at all, either by ultraviolet rays or any of the other things that get people fried. But that's what I did with my weekend. Let's check in, since it's Moran Monday, on what Nitwit Nero did with his weekend. Oh, dear. Yes, as to tangos, thank you, Lee. Lee says, all I know is that it takes two. Yeah, watching one person tango by themselves is rather like watching someone have a fit. But how Nitwit Nero spent his weekend, this is his Saturday. Time stamped and everything. 57 posts to Tripe Social. 11:15 a.m. Trump attacks judge who said he couldn't put his name on the Kennedy Center. That's true. He said he wanted that judge jailed for disagreeing with him. He made it almost an hour before, but 12:03 p.m. says he may perform and give a speech at the America 250 event instead of artists who canceled being able to perform. Jesus H. Christ. And we thought Fidel Castro gave stem winders. But can you imagine? Whew. You think he'd start sundowning? What? Shall we start a pool 10 minutes in, 15 minutes in, half hour in? And that's something for us to think about, too. They've got to manage the hell out of him at this point. Because one of the things about losing prefrontal lobe capacity is that the prefrontal lobe, to the best of my understanding, is where all the filters are. And we may be seeing some of those filters fail. For instance, with the man crush that he has on that young fella from, what is it, the New York Football Giants.
4: He's a handsome boy. Oh, he's really handsome.
0: He's creepy as shit, frankly. You know, there's no gay shaming involved. There's no shame in being gay. But when a creepy old pedophile starts talking about a young man who may be 20, may not even be old enough to order his own beer, then you kind of got to worry. And if the filters do shut down all the way, he may start talking about the little girls he raped. Mm-hmm. We'll find out. And the photo of him in the presidential automobile on Saturday. Woo! He's not okay. He's just looking out the window with his mouth hanging open, catching flies. So anyway, 12.08 p.m., 5 minutes later, says Obama filled the reflecting pool with garbage. 12.09 p.m., a minute later, attacks Biden. 12.09 p.m., posts edited photo of Columbus Circle in D.C. with the caption, clean. 12.10, attacks Biden again. 12.11, posts AI photo of him and George Washington riding horses in front of the White House, with a space shuttle and a race car in the background. Oh! 12.11 p.m. also attacks Rosie O'Donnell. 12.11 p.m. posts photo of him in front of the American flag. 12.11 p.m. brags about his endorsed candidates winning. 12.12 p.m. attacks Obama and Biden over the reflecting pool. 12.12 p.m., post photo of him pointing at the camera. 12.13 p.m., post photo of the UFC event cage he's building at the White House. 12.13 p.m., posts an AI image of a golden dome for the White House. 12.15 p.m., defends Jackson Dart, calling him a winner, and his critics,
4: losers.
0: Oh, he's trying to get some. He's got a man crush. It's a bromance. This is the sweetest thing since Sean O'Brien and Mark Wayne Mullen. 30 minutes for lunch there. 12.45 p.m. posts an AI image of him as a New York Knicks basketball player dunking on Governor Kathy Hochul. 12.56 p.m., diaper change, posts an AI image of him with Tom Brady. 1.03 p.m., posts a garbage can labeling it
4: the Obama Presidential Library.
0: 1.16 p.m., says America is back. 1.16 p.m., says America is back again. 1.16 p.m., says America is back for the third time. 150. I shouldn't laugh because at this point I feel like we're all the Simpsons meme of it's the little Quimby at the back of the bus saying I'm in danger. We all are. 1:55 p.m. somebody took the phone away again. Posts an AI image of him golfing. 2:55 p.m. says he's in
4: excellent health.
0: 3:17 p.m. promotes his Fox News interview with
4: Lara
0: Trump. 4:33 p.m. attacks the Pope again. 4:54 p.m. posts a weird image of him staring at Greenland, which he posted already. Maybe he's mistaking them for the pearly gates. 4:57 p.m. posts an AI image of the drone port he wants to build on top of the ball room. 5:33 p.m. attacks Biden. 5:33 p.m. attacks Biden times two. 5:34 p.m. attacks Biden a third time. 5:34 p.m. attacks Biden the fourth time. 5:34 p.m. attacks Biden the fifth time. Should we take a break? 5:35 p.m. posts cartoon image of Governors Newsom, Pritzker, and Hochul saying they like crime. Totally oblivious to the fact that he himself is a convicted felon. Just saying. 5:36 p.m. posts meme about Republicans who voted to release the Epstein files losing their primaries. It's a tell. 5:36 p.m. posts an old tweet of his where he attacks disloyal Republicans. 5:37 p.m. posts an old tweet where he said he wants to stop the world from killing itself. I guess you do that by murdering 200 schoolgirls and 200 or more you know, fishermen in boats off of South America. 5:37 p.m. posts a mock-up of a Trump Peace Prize, which may be, well, you're going to have to put some money behind that. Well, that ain't going to happen. 5:37 p.m. posts a photo of a B-2 bomber with the caption,
4: Trump Energy 2026.
0: 5:37 p.m. posts a photo of his face on Mount Rushmore. 5:38 p.m. posts an image of him kissing the American flag. Well, maybe they let him do this because otherwise he starts tearing at his clothing and starts playing with himself in front of staff. I don't know. 5:39 p.m. compares himself to George Washington. 5:39 p.m. says you were convinced to think a photo of a family sitting on a car is evil, and billions were spent to do that. Scientists, social scientists, and historians may study that for the next 1,000 years and still not have any idea what the spirochetes were getting at. 5:50 p.m. says we should physically audit Fort Knox. Physically audit. That means he wants to see the gold. 5:50 p.m. says, posts an image of him cosplaying as a Navy commander. 5:51 p.m. posts another image of his face on Mount Rushmore. At some point in time, these things all turn into Monty Python skits. I remember there was one called Novel Writing, and today it's Thomas Hardy and the Return of the Native. Oh, and we're off. It was... Oh, it's another doodle. It's a meaningless scribble. It's Tessa the D'Urbervilles all over again. Mm-hmm. Let's see. Yeah. 6:09 p.m. attacks Biden again. 6:09 p.m. attacks Biden a second time. 6:09 p.m. attacks Biden a third time. 6:09 p.m. posts an old photo of himself and King Charles. 6:12 p.m. posts an old photo of himself and President Xi in China. 6:12 p.m. posts another photo of himself and President Xi. 6:22 p.m. posts a photo of himself walking in China.
4: And we were walking in China, walking with our feet 2 meters off the ground, walking in China.
0: Okay, I'm doing it in his voice. Does it count? Because, again, if we can raise $300, it turns into $600, and we're down to $34.60. Maybe we could get that started? 6:48 p.m. says the U.S. should have a ballroom because China has one. 6:48 p.m. of the story in the Torts book back when I was a first-year law student, and we took great joy in one case where a woman got out of her car and decided she could fly, and when the authorities asked her why, she said, well, Batman can. And that's how you know she was crazy. Because Batman can't fly. That's Superman. Silly, silly woman. Says he, 7:03 p.m. says he wants to cancel his America 250 celebration and replace it with a MAGA rally. 7:56 p.m. promotes Mark Levin's show on Fox News, which no one's paying attention to anymore. And 7:59 p.m. promotes his Fox News interview with
4: Larry Trump.
0: That's one day. One day of the madness. Holy smokes. But that's okay. Everything's okay. Another meme. This is nice. And by the way, apparently, after having started the war against Iran, in an interview with Fox News, he declared,
4: You look at what happened with Iraq. We did so bad. It was such a foolish thing what we did.
0: After having started the war against Iran, in an interview with Fox News, he declared,
4: You look at what happened with Iraq. We did so bad. It was such a foolish thing what we did. We shouldn't have been there in the first place, by the way.

Now, we talked about his Saturday postings. On Sunday, he triped an AI image of a bomb on a military aircraft, and all caps, "Thank you for your attention to this matter." I think that was written on the bomb. I'm not sure. Oh, Jesus. It's exhausting. It is. And then there's, well, there's more on that medical report. The doctors quietly said, I told him he really needs to lose weight, but his number's gone up. So, yeah, he's close to 244 pounds in his bra. And they persist in saying that he's 6 feet 3 inches tall. Sure. And he's 3/10 of a point under the obesity threshold. It sure he is. And along the way, it turns out they used, this is good, they used an AI tool to assess Nitwit Nero's cardiac health. An AI tool. Yeah. Sure. You bet. I just feel like I could be wrong, but I feel like it's just not going to be long now. Which makes sense. The J.D. Egg or Jimmy Dick Bowman or whatever he calls himself or whatever his name is on his birth certificate, again, needs for him to make it to January the 21st, 2027. Yes, Randy Radar, he is in charge. To the extent that any president is. From Sylvie, a message to Gene. Kudos to the emigre to England. I really wish I could hide away in your suitcase. And here's a going away president. Lowercase u. Lots of lowercase u's. There may be 100 of them. A supply of the letter u to put into such words as neighbor, glamour, honor, and the like. And why, a lot of y's. Some y's to use on the word tire. I would add some S letters, but those are fairly easy to purchase for such words as organize, practice, criticize, and like. Take our blessings with you. Sylvie says, silly Roxanne, the past tense of the use of a weed eater is weed eaten. Not in Appalachia, it ain't. It's weed eatered. Mm-hmm. Weed eatered. Sylvie adding, we should not allow Trump, that's T-R-U-M-B, to take part in physically auditing Fort Knox because nobody wants to see the President of the United States have multiple orgasms all over the ingots. Ew, let alone who has to clean it all up. Oh my God. The llama just spontaneously heaved. Now I've got to clean that up. Dadgummit, Sylvie! And, let me see. I didn't see anything, Lee. I'll check real quick.

0: Oh, there's a... thank you, Jeff and Slow. Thank you so much. Listening live today, says Jeff. Thank you. Challenge met. Oh, yes, and thank you. Challenge met, and then some. Thank you, Lee, and thank you, Jeff. Here, this is a little complex ciphering going on. We are down to 3360. Bruce and Karen's Memorial Challenge has been met. That's tremendous. That means I can do something crazy and pay a couple of bills after the program's over. Thank you so much, both of you. I don't know why I'm not getting notifications via email. Sometimes that happens. Trump the Entertainer, Lee in New York Post, notes, how many times will he do YMCA by the Village People? On Married with Children, they played it over and over in an episode. Oh, dear God, please don't give him any ideas. The horror. The horror, Lee. And thank you again. Lee says, physically auditing Fort Knox. You know what he wants the gold counted at Mar-a-Lago? You know he wants the gold counted at Mar-a-Lago. I'm sorry, I ruined that one, Lee. That's on me. You know he wants the gold counted at Mar-a-Lago.
1: What could go wrong?
0: Yeah,
1: and we'll store it very safely in my special Mar-a-Loco super secure potty.
0: I have no doubt. Lee says that medical report, they gave him a lollipop for being a good boy and being very healthy. And yes, it did go through. Thank you. Thank you, Lee. I would never have known if you hadn't told me. Thank you so much. We mentioned, okay, but now they're coming in a little late. Thank you both. And Ralph says, thanks, everyone. I guess it's just the internet's running a little slow today. Mm-hmm. But in that list of all the fun things Nitwit Nero did on Saturday, can you imagine? I mean, seriously. The President of the United States has time in the middle of a war for all of this striping. So I guess he wasn't on the golf course. I wonder if his golfing days are over. We'll have to wait and see. Or maybe it's too hot out for him there. But he could go up to Bedminster. New Jersey's probably not quite blazing yet, is it, Ralphs? I don't know. But anyway, he wasn't out flogging. That's an anagram for golf. No, he decided to attack the Pope, yes, as noted. And he was really mad and jealous because the mayor of Chicago had an audience with His Holiness, who, of course, is a Chicago boy. Mm-hmm. Mayor Johnson, I hope you took him some hot dogs. Maybe some a little package from or a big package. You know, those cardinals eat a lot. A little something from Portillo's, maybe. But yeah, he got into a fit of jealousy. Saying,
1: someone should explain to the Pope that the mayor of Chicago is useless and that Iran cannot have a nuclear weapon. President Donald J. Trump,
0: can somebody explain to him that it's on the header of his account and he doesn't have to sign his tweets? Oh, shut up, Roxanne. Mayor Johnson, for his part, said it was one of the most awe-inspiring and humbling experiences of my life. He said Pope Leo is a magnificent human. And he was honored to get to spend time with him. The mayor's office said it was part of a a larger multi-faith prayer gathering. Curiously, the man who started a war with Iran was not invited.
1: Useless. He's useless.
0: And the only thing that surprises me out of that is that he didn't call him
1: low IQ.
0: And you know why, right? Yeah, I mean, you know why. Micah says, so big fucking mad. Ree is triping. He desperately wants to be seen as cool by someone, anyone. He never will be, and I hope it gnaws at him. Oh, it is. It is. If Saturday's Tripe Fest proves nothing else, it proves that it's gnawing at him.

0: And by the way, also on Saturday, he was, Nitwit Nero was talking about how he loves Mark Levin. Well, it may not be that much of a two-way street anymore. Because the maggots are right unhappy for any number of reasons, but in particular in this case, because Orange Julius Geezer has appointed Tom Barrack to the role of Middle East envoy. Does that mean the other Steve? Does that mean Steve Witkoff, the other real estate grifter, got demoted? What about Jared? Oh, that's true too. Lee in New York says he didn't call Mayor Johnson low IQ because he forgot to spell how to spell IQ. It's the truth. It's the truth. But the thing is, Tom Barrack, his appointment as a
1: Middle East envoy
0: is because of the fact that, well, Barrack was a buddy of, come on, you know it's coming. Yeah, Jeffrey Epstein. Mm-hmm. Republicans against Trump, a PAC, checked in on the Epstein files and, yeah, found out that, he was buddies. Mm-hmm. Mark Levin, the man with a voice made for print. He came after Barrack as from the standpoint of he, Mark Levin, being an unabashed fan of the fascist government of Israel. Mark Levin saying, the Israeli government led by PM Netanyahu is having to fight against those in our government trying to restrain it against Hezbollah led by Envoy Barrack and others. Barrack, whatever. And another maggot lost their shit, one Sarah Adams. Told you they were just slapping another title on this Islamist. Zero attempt in the new administration to be proactive and to stop homeland plotting by Al-Qaeda Central. Al-Qaeda? What? Oh, honey, that is so first decade. And the Canadians got involved, a maggot up there named Dimitri Lascaris. As Narco Rubio undoubtedly knows, Tom Barrack was a close friend of Jeffrey Epstein. Cheesy Canadian dialect, I know. And, this is... The maggots are getting mean. One Philip Pilkington, who does economic stuff and blathers away as a maggot, said, it would be far easier to just appoint an ambassador to the Ottoman Empire. Barrack is already the ambassador to Turkey. And we know he didn't write this Trump because, once again, Nitwit Nero spelled Turkey right. T umlaut R K I Y E.
1: I'm pleased to announce the United States Ambassador to Turkey, Tom Barrack, who has done an outstanding job, will be named Special Presidential Envoy to Syria and likewise Special Presidential Envoy to Iraq. As we advance our strategic cooperation with the governments of Syria and Iraq, our relationship with them continues to grow. Tom will remain ambassador to Turkey and operate with the full backing of the United States Department of State. We greatly appreciate the work that Tom Barrack has done and his continued willingness to serve our country. Thank you for your attention to this matter, President Donald J. Trump.
0: Now, bear in mind, Tom Barrack has already been tried. He was acquitted of acting, being an unregistered foreign agent for the United Arab Emirates. Well, I guess you could say he has a type. Jesus, the stupid. The embarrassing. The pathetic. And I guess it's kind of a big deal that, according to at least one source that I've found, the DOJ says that they're going to stop working on the $1.776 billion slush fund. According to CBS News, the Justice Department said Monday it will stop work on the $1.8 billion anti-weaponization fund following a district judge's decision temporarily blocking the establishment of the program. Well, that's new. I mean, it really is new. Usually they just keep doing what they're doing and then run off and yell emergency at the Supreme Court and get their way. But the fact that maggots in Congress want nothing to do with it in both the House and the Senate, not pretty. So it has been, according to an excrement on X by the DOJ, that they've stopped working on the fund and shelved it for now because they're going to abide by the judge's ruling. And, well, I don't know how I believe them? Would you buy a used Yugo from Todd Blanchy? No, me neither. The excrement read as follows. The Department of Justice disagrees strongly with the decision of the Anti-Weaponization Fund put forth by the United States District Judge in the Eastern District of Virginia, wherein the court stated that under no circumstances may the Department of Justice proceed with the Anti-Weaponization Fund recently established in order to make up for the tremendous abuse, harm, and hate unfairly shown to so many people. The fund was open to anybody who was weaponized, or targeted or persecuted, whether they were Democrat, Republican, conservative, independent, or otherwise. The department will abide by the court's ruling.
1: Yeah.
0: So we'll see if that sticks. Yeah. Oh. And there's a $25 challenge courtesy of Ralph's for the shelving of the weaponization fund. So we've got a chance to get down to $33.10. And that's taking, you know, that would contribute to taking more than two full days of deficit out before we get too deeply into June. Thank you, Ralphs. Thank you. Ambassador to Turkey, Tom Barrack. Lee says he will remain at the post until Thanksgiving when there will be a formal pardoning ceremony. Oh, shame on you. He'll live out his days at a nice farm. Yeah, someday I probably ought to learn how the turkey came to be called the turkey. Because, well, isn't it native to the Western Hemisphere and not Europe? Yeah. Curious. Well, that's true. Randy Radar pointing out from Car Talk long ago, friends don't let friends drive Yugos. Sorry, checking email here. Oh, Ralph said it was 73 degrees at 65 now. So, yeah, he I don't think he'd get heat stroke playing golf at Bed Monster. And, you know, he could visit his beloved former wife's grave, if indeed she is in there, because, of course, she's buried in the third cut of rough there at Bed Monster. But it's been kind of a meltdown weekend as May came to a close for the Maggots.

0: And having, you know, 5 years ago tried to murder the Vice President of the United States, well, they're mad at poor old Mike Pencilneck Geek again, because the former Vice President. And, you know, we just have to be careful with our opinions and whatnot, because we thought Dan Quayle was a terrible vice presidential choice, and he was.
1: I'm going to Latin America. Makes me wish I'd studied more Latin.
0: But he's the one from his corner office at a hedge fund, I think BlackRock, who advised Mike Pencilneck Geek on January 6th that he had no legal jurisdiction or authority or constitutional ability to stop the recount or stop the counting of the ballots, not a recount, stop the counting of the ballots on January 6th, and that in fact the vice president's presence was, in legal terms, purely magisterial. In other words, he wasn't there to rule on anything. And that's how Mike Pencilneck Geek came to not support a coup against the United States of America. And now, by comparison, look at who the vice president is now. Yow. Yeah, a guy who's an egg operating under a pseudonym whose name we really don't know. But Mike Pencilneck Geek showed up Sunday on Meet the Prestitute to face a hard-hitting TV journalist, Creston Welker. And ooh-wee!
2: Heard about the president's $1.8 billion.
0: I mean, he made the maggots mad. Because they were just sure they were going to get some of that money. I mean, remember, Enrique Tarrio said he was due $10 or $15 million or some such.
2: $1 billion fund, the so-called anti-weaponization fund, to pay people who say they were unfairly investigated or prosecuted by the government. It's tied up in the courts right now. But, Mr. Vice President, should the government in any instance compensate people who attacked law enforcement officers on January 6th?
3: Well, look, I think that the weaponization fund is it's a bad idea from the start, and I would encourage the administration just to drop it. The Justice Department has the ability to settle cases like they did with that pro-life family who was put upon during the Biden administration, got us a well-deserved seven-figure settlement.
0: Well-deserved. That pro-life family. Grifters.
3: This week, let's get rid of this fund. I mean, it's deeply offensive to me that you could have a fund that could even possibly compensate people who assaulted police officers or vandalized the Capitol on January 6th, and I think that's broadly held by most Republicans and most Americans.
0: I think you're wrong, Mike Pencilneck Geek. I mean, I understand you being deeply offended. I'd be offended at paying people who tried to kill me too. I mean, it'd almost feel like blood money, and maybe an encouragement to try it again.

0: He's a weak little fella. But he sure can get upset when he needs to. Hard-hitting TV journalist Kristen Welker also asked him about, suddenly the audio doesn't work. Said that the down in Texas, the Republicans had lost their way nominating Ken Paxton, but said, but the Democrats have lost their mind. Really? You gonna call James Tallarico a queer or something there, Mikey? Yeah. Yeah, what a profile and courage. But I guess he's not allowed to hop up and down and say, "They tried to kill me!" Because it's okay. Yeah, because the January 6th domestic terrorists were Christian terrorists, I'm sure. Right? Yes. Precious. And we thought we were done with him, but we aren't. Nope. No, remember Bovine Gregory? The little fascist hobbit who claimed to be Native American?
1: I mean, I can't prove it, but I got some Indian blood in me, you know.
0: Well, he apparently has decided to see some of the rest of the world, so he toddled off. Oh, Flavio, I kind of hope you're not listening right now. He decided to toddle off to a fascism conference in Portugal. Mm-hmm. They had a fascism summit there in that country. And in saying toodaloo, he posted a photo as an excrement over on X of him giving the Hitler salute as he headed off to Portugal. Yeah. It was all exposed by a journalist named Charles Davis, who noted that, it would be easier to dismiss this Hitlerian greeting as an awkward gesture were it not selected and shared by a man on his way to a racial purity conference. Hmm. And having done a little digging around, Mr. Johnson found out that the whole goose-stepping affair was organized by a fascist Portuguese activist named Alfonso Gonçalves. And he's the head of a curiously named group called Reconquista. That was the name that history gave to the period of time Muslims were driven out and off of the Iberian Peninsula. And, true to form, this Nazi did a Nazi thing. If not Nazi, why Nazi-shaped? Blathering on Saturday, he said, Weimar conditions require Weimar solutions. Of course, it was the Nazis who toppled the Weimar Republic. Oh, it was a real who's who of fascist goose-stepping shitbirds not just Bovine Gregory, not just Gonsalves, but a creep named Martin Sellner. Martin Sellner's big pitch is the Great Replacement conspiracy theory, and you know, a big proponent of that here in the United States is, of course, testicle toasting Tuckio Rose Carlson. What are we doing? What's going on? That's never going to get old for me. Sorry. Now he says the Jews are trying to exterminate the white race by mass migration. Also, there was Lena Cotre. A Swiss neo-Nazi, the head of and founder of a Swiss neo-Nazi group called Jungetat. Oh, dear. Mr. Davis continued and said, the mainstream right is crawling into the sewer of neo-Nazi ideology, but you probably wouldn't know it unless you were a right-wing extremist yourself. Because it's hard to get these sorts of things covered. Even news outlets that dedicate significant resources to covering the scourge of anti-Semitism generally ignore it, at least in the United States, when it comes from Republican operatives and retired Trump administration officials. I still say that somewhere down the road we need to find a way to, because God knows he committed some, charge and prosecute Bovine Gregory for some crimes and then take away that tasty, tasty, tasty federal pension he's got. And then he can go hang out with his Nazi friends and see if they've got a fennig or two to toss his way.

0: And
1: oh, God.
0: The legal wranglings? Well, now Alexis Wilkins, the country music star and girlfriend of Trash Patel, she's filed a defamation lawsuit against MS Now. Because of MS Now reporting about her cashing in on Cash's status. She's mad about a particular story from December. We covered it here, where Trash Patel told FBI agents to take the country music star's drunk friend home after a night of hoisting beverages down to Nash, Vegas. The lawsuit papers are a real ha-ha. Some pettifogger, whomever it is that she... Maybe it's the same shitty pettifogger who loses all the other Trump defamation suits. I don't know. As a country singer, author, and political advocate, known for her Christian, patriotic, America First, and pro-law enforcement values, her brand and ability to work with her in her profession would be significantly damaged if her employers, her publishers, her listeners, or her readers believed that she was abusing the public trust and using her relationship with Director Patel to misappropriate FBI resources. Well, honey, you're not Nitwit Nero. So the suits at MS Now may not just snap their suspenders and say, well, let's pay the little lady off. No, Are you kidding? She's a maggot. Engaging in maggot graft would actually increase her standing above the maggots. Jesus. Oh, goodness me. Somebody responding to it, someone called Sunday Girl, S-U-N-D-A-E, underscore, G-U-R-L, said her brand would be damaged if people thought she used Cash Patel to get FBI perks. Babe, if you're dating Cash Patel, your brand is already wearing hazard lights. That's good. Yeah. The grift goes on and on and on. And we now have, speaking of lawsuits, we now have a lawsuit regarding the Camp East Montana concentration camp near El Paso. The ACLU filing a lawsuit against the Trump regime, calling it a civil rights catastrophe. ABC News reporting said that the groups are accusing Immigration and Customs Enforcement of subjecting immigrant detainees to wide-ranging inhumane conditions and treatment, including physical abuse, sexual harassment. Yeah, who's surprised? What a horror. Abhorrent medical care, spoiled food, and inappropriate use of force. And that's after several people have died there. It's on the Fort Bliss military base. It's basically a tent concentration camp. It holds up to 5,000 human beings. According to the ACLU, the abductees are confined to windowless enclosures in tents and suffer egregious physical abuse by guards, abhorrent medical and mental health care, including for people with chronic conditions like cancer and HIV, indiscriminate use of solitary confinement to punish and silence victims of guard abuse, and other flagrant constitutional violations, including exposure to measles, tuberculosis, and other diseases, which, curiously, were at least a couple of the diseases that were found in the illegal bioweapons lab there in Las Vegas, in California. A spokescreep for the concentration camp said,
1: "It is a long-standing practice to provide comprehensive medical care from the moment an alien enters ICE custody."
0: Are you kidding? There are maggots out there who are swearing up and down that, and it was none other than Matt Giant Forehead, it just gets worse, who says that the government has, and I'm sure Alex Jones does not appreciate him working his corner, but that the federal government has a program in which humans are trying to interbreed with captive space aliens. Great heavenly days. But they're doing what they can do. And we talked a little bit ago about the DOJ saying, "Oh no, really, we promise we won't do any more work on the slush fund." Apparently, Jake Sherman of Punchbowl News, who appeared on MS Now with Katie Turrible, the spouse of the unwatchable Tony DeCoppel over on CBS News. Jake Sherman says that there's more at work than meets the eye where the slush fund is concerned.
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8: All right, so we have just confirmed this here at MS Now. Jackie Alemany, senior White House correspondent, confirming from a senior White House official that they're going to drop this fund. Joining us as well, Punchbowl News co-founder and MS Now contributor Jake Sherman. Everyone else is still with us. Jake, I tease, I don't know if you have details on this, but I tease that maybe you have some information about what Speaker Mike Johnson might have said to the president when he was at the White House a little bit earlier today.
9: I don't know what he said to the president exactly. I know he met with him for several hours in the midst of this Israel, Lebanon, Iran situation. But what I was told is that the administration is going to announce through DOJ that they are going to comply with the court order. The court order put a 2-week stay, a temporary stay on this weaponization fund. But the administration plans to say they plan to take no further action. Now, let me just say this. This is not going to be an immediate salve for Capitol Hill, for this institution. What this is still going to force Republicans to, or they're going to want to put language in this legislation, in the reconciliation legislation, which funds ICE and CBP, to make sure that the administration can't at some point return and do this again. So this is going to be a trust but verify type situation, or maybe not trust, but put teeth into legislation to make sure that the administration doesn't, in a couple months, say, actually, we've changed our minds. We're going to go back and set up this $1.8 billion fund. You know, we've had second thoughts. So could this ease the path to getting ICE and CBP funding get funded again? Yes, theoretically it could, but I don't think it's an immediate slam dunk. But this was the only path, Katie, to get this done. The administration would have been frozen up here for weeks, if not months, if this weaponization fund was put in place. They would have had to deal with this on every single bill that the House and Senate were looking to pass. So there was no other option but for this administration to put a pause, or really a permanent stop to this fund.
8: Why did the dam break on this one? Donald Trump has been self-dealing. There's the IRS component of this, which we're still not sure of. There's the accepting of the $400 million jet from Qatar. There's the stock trades from January.
4: And we don't really find out the answer to that, except for the fact that, well, he gets to grift because he's a grifter. Or to put it in more concrete and technical terms, he gets to do what he does because even though the multimillionaire for-profit media won't say it out loud, we are in a state of, say it with me, constitutional collapse. Plain and simple. And that's really all there is to it. But apparently the polling numbers are not good on this. And nobody reads polls better than, well, members of the House and Senate. So we'll see.

And this is kind of strange. We've talked for a few weeks now about the absence of Representative Tom Kaine from New Jersey. He's the one with the secret medical illness. And really, I mean, people are entitled to their privacy, but when you're a member of Congress, you're sort of expected to be at least a little bit open about things like this. Do you remember, the Secretary of Defense under Biden? Turned out he had prostate problems, and he didn't go tell the president, and the maggots went crazy. He owed it to the American people. Well, Tom Kaine still hasn't come back to work, but mysteriously, he's the lead sponsor on H.R. 9061. And that bill, it sounds like it serves a decent purpose, requires the federal government to provide clarity on whether the states should cover early screenings among pregnant women for preeclampsia in both Medicaid and CHIP. The only problem is nobody knows where the hell he is. Still don't know. And it can't help but fuel speculation. What medical problem is there that would cause you so much shame that you wouldn't tell your own constituents or the American people, for that matter? Remember, we the people sign his paycheck, not the people of New Jersey's whatever district that is. Is it something awful? Is it something that might cast his character in a negative light? Or is he just sponsoring bills from inside the Rush Limbaugh Memorial Go and Pet Horses Until You Get Sober facility, a.k.a. the Grippy Sock Hotel? No. Well, there's just no telling. Won't come to work. Nobody knows where he is. And he's in a competitive race in New Jersey. Ordained Southern Baptist minister, pastor, brother, Mullah Moses Mike Johnson speaker, must be beside himself. And, yeah, Jeremy points out he did put out a statement about a week and a half ago saying he'd be back in 2 weeks. Technically, it hasn't been 2 weeks yet, if you're implying that maggots lie. Oh, so, well, okay. It hasn't been 2 weeks yet, so maybe his Grippy Sock Hotel discharge date is a few days from now. Who knows? And from Kim, hey Kim, happy Monday. Dear heavens, Hegseth strikes female and black Navy officers from promotion list. Kim notes, every single one of them a misogynist and a racist. So we keep talking about our to-do list for when we restore the government to its senses. Kim, I'd be interested in your thoughts. It seems like it would certainly be appropriate to return everyone he's taken off the promotion list to their proper position thereon.
can't help Pride Month. I can't help thinking about all of those honorable members of the United States military who are serving with decency and dedication. Do they deserve to be reinstated to the United States military if they so desire? And more importantly, do they deserve back and forward pay for what was stolen from them? I don't know. I think so. And you know, let the maggots scream affirmative action all they want. It would not be necessary to restore anyone to their position had they not been illegally deprived of them. Yeah, Micah says abso-fucking-lutely. Yeah. Won't ever happen, though. It depends on who the president is. If it's the J.D. Egg or Lil Marco. No. And how much talent are we cheating ourselves of? By excluding talented people from the ranks. Yeah, I know. We're just the queers, after all. And it's more in Monday. And I said earlier at the beginning of the program, I hate it when we have one of our own in the stack. Please don't hate me. This is just so cringe and so gross. There's a drag queen. His IRL name is Wynn Wiley. He started doing drag under the name Ginger Snap. Catchy. But soon realized that there was a much better grift to be had by calling himself Patagonia. Well, that started in 2018, and he went along doing his bit, got incredibly famous, made a ton of money, and the Patagonia company, one of the few corporations on earth that I deeply respect, a company that plows its profits not back into its shareholders, but back into a fund that does things like buying at-risk property and turning it into land conservancy trusts. Well, they got along with the drag queen Patagonia just fine. Until. And Patagonia along the way frequently said that he chose that name because of the association with the company, because Patagonia has a respected and admirable commitment to environmental causes, to climate change, to the protection of the earth, and they have walked the walk for years and years and years. And their clothing is very, very good, too. I've been wearing a Patagonia coat in the winter. Gosh, I think it may be at least 10 years old. And it's warm as toast, and it's held up well. But here's the fun thing. Let's say with my 10-year-old Patagonia puffy, and one of the nicknames for it is Patagucci, because in areas where there's a lot of
environmental tourism and ecotourism, that sort of thing. It's a very popular brand. And you can kind of feel good about spending your money with them because you know that you're not buying with some great big evil corporation of America. But like, if my jacket, if the zipper suddenly went zzz and didn't zip anymore, I could email them, pack it up, send it to them. They'd repair the zipper and fix it for free and send it back to me. There are cases where, you know, something won't be fixable, and they'll literally contact the customer and say, that's okay, this thing's out of stock, we don't have the stuff to fix it with anymore. Why don't you find a coat in our current offering, and we'll just send that one to you gratis. That's who they are. They tell people, listen, don't be fashionistas with us. If you're going to buy something new, then take your old stuff to the thrift shop or send it to us and we'll sell it for you, or give it to somebody who needs who doesn't have warm clothes in the winter or what have you, and you know, pay it forward that way. They have supported environmental causes literally all over the planet. And so when this drag queen came along and decided to glom onto their name and said, I chose this because I wanted to ride on the brand, Patagonia was like, okay, cool. We support the queer community, and they do. But then Patagonia, Wynn Wiley of Lincoln, Nebraska, with a degree in marketing and public relations from the university thereof, decided that wasn't enough. And so filed trademark papers using Patagonia's, a version of Patagonia's own logo, and tried to trademark the name Patagonia. For years, like I said, going back to 2018, they'd had a perfectly peaceful relationship with Patagonia, the company had. But it's a thing about trademark law that if you don't protect your trademark and you let somebody go out and misappropriate it, you lose it. And the next thing you know, everybody under the sun can use it too. For instance, there was never any protection for the image and likeness of Che Guevara. And that's why there's been a proliferation of Che Guevara t-shirts all the way down to, well, Che Guevara panties. Nothing could be done. His family did move to start trying to protect his image, likeness, and so forth a few years back. I don't know what became of that. But in January of this year, after Wynn Wiley had absolutely refused to withdraw the trademark papers that were, you know, that were an appropriation of Patagonia's legitimate legal intellectual property. Well, Patagonia had no choice but to sue. So they sued to stop the trademark infringement. The ad damnum clause in a legal complaint is the part of the complaint where you ask for damages. In the way of damages, the Patagonia Corporation asked of this drag queen $1. Not $100, not a felony, to part of the complaint where you ask damages. In the way of damages, Patagonia Corporation asked of the drag queen

good faith of a good faith answer, that buys you another 10. But Patagonia wasn't about, you know, going all hardcore. They said, no, take your time, take your time. We'll work this out. Not a problem. Well, I mentioned that Wynn Wiley has a degree in marketing and public relations. Wynn Wiley waited until 1 week before Pride Month and then started a campaign, a smear campaign against Patagonia, who has done far more for the environment, for ecology, for environmental civil rights and environmental justice than Wynn Wiley will ever do if he lives to be a million years old. Patagonia waited until a week before Pride Month and started squealing to high heaven. They're oppressing the queer community. They won't let me have their trademark. And so now, out in the internetosphere, Wynn Wiley has gotten an entire jihad going in the LGBTQ plus community against probably one of the most responsible, respectable, decent, kind corporations on the entirety of planet Earth. There's another wrinkle to this. There's a status conference on the case on June the 8th, 7 days from now. And Wynn Wiley, the drag queen known as Patagonia, is hoping to leverage public pressure to get Patagonia, the corporation, to simply let him abuse their intellectual property at will. I'm disgusted. Patagonia has been doing magnificent work since before Wynn Wiley's daddy forgot to pull out. It's repulsive. It's a slap in the face to everybody who's ever actually done environmental or ecological activism. But oh my God, the online shitstorm that he's leveraged. By the way, he uses he/him pronouns. That he has leveraged against this decent corporation is disgusting. Absolutely repulsive. It is cynical times a trillion. But people are, what's the best way to put this? Outrage addicted? And by the way, just in case anybody's wondering, what big bad Patagonia was doing to poor put upon Wynn Wiley and Patagonia. Here's what Patagonia's position is. And remember, the lawsuit was filed in January, and he said nut shit about it until a week before Pride. Patagonia said, "We wish this lawsuit had not been necessary, and we want to acknowledge any hurt it has caused, especially in the LGBTQ plus community. We don't want to argue trademark law on social media. Importantly, we continue to want to resolve this." They started this release by saying, "There's a lot going around about the lawsuit we filed in January to protect our trademarks, and we owe you an update." That's the openness of Patagonia. And then they added, "As we have said to Patagonia, we can do that if they withdraw all trademark applications, stop using our logos, stop selling and promoting apparel and other products as Patagonia."

all of which is completely reasonable. And as background to this, because, you know, if I do nothing else, I try to provide context. There was a case decided by the Supreme Court a year or so ago, and it got a lot of ha-ha kicker coverage. And it seemed monumentally stupid at the time, but the Supreme Court decided to take the case, and it was the Jack Daniel's Distilling Company versus some manufacturer of chew toys for dogs. Or, I guess a kitty could play with it too. But they had produced a chew toy in the shape of you know, vaguely similar to the bottle style of Jack Daniel's. And they gave it a silly name. They made it look like a liquor bottle, and they called it something like Bark Spaniels. Spaniels. Ha ha ha. And everybody said, wow, this is stupid. And Bark Spaniels said, there's no way that you could ever confuse our chew toy with a bottle of 80-proof Tennessee Hooch, named after a white man who learned how to distill liquor from a black man. That's right, Jack Daniels never actually knew how to distill anything. But he hired a black man to teach him how. That's an aside. But the Supreme Court heard the case, and the Supreme Court ruled. And they ruled in the favor of the Jack Daniel's Distillery, or whoever owns them. Lem Motlow Company, I think, is who it is. And they said that it was, in fact, trademark infringement. And they said that one could reasonably look at that label and think that maybe Jack Daniel's had gone into the chew toy business. And they ruled in favor of Jack Daniel's. Well, this means that if Wynn Wiley, Patty Gonia, goes to trial on this case, he's going to lose his ass. But being a marketing and advertising major, he's also going to try to make Patagonia, which is made up of people who are literally dedicated to keeping this planet habitable for human beings, miserable. Might even cost some people some jobs. I hate it when people who are nominally on our side wind up on More End Monday. And make no mistake, Patagonia, well, the Patagonia Corporation wouldn't have a leg to stand on if he didn't use their logo and if he didn't use Patagonia. He could call himself Patty G for the selling of merchandise. Because let's be clear, Patagonia said all along the way, we don't want to interfere with his performance, and we certainly don't want to interfere with his activism. But it ain't good enough. And by the way, Patagonia has millions of subscribers and has been thoroughly monetized. And now they're squealing, yeah, but if I go to trial and I lose, I'll be on the hook for $1 million in court costs. Well, why should Patagonia pay $1 million in court costs for something you started, honey? It's repulsive. And more than that, it's
fucking stupid. You deliberately glom on to a well-known, well-respected brand name, use their logo, and expect to just get away with it? Ugh. You know, Patagonia closed its statement saying, if we can agree on this, we can work out everything else, and Patagonia can continue as a performer and an activist. We share common ground with them, including the goal of saving our home planet and creating a more inclusive outdoors. You're not going to find a more queer-friendly corporation than Patagonia. But that doesn't mean they're going to let one greedy drag queen just run over them. This is some repulsive business across the board. And by the way, trigger warning, slur incoming. One of Patagonia's catchphrases is to yell to the crowd, it's better to be a faggot than a fascist. I'm never going to be okay with that word. And I don't care who's using it. And I don't give a flying fuck who's reclaiming it. I've got way too much of a history of it being used as a weapon word. And looking my poor mother in the eye and saying, Mama, what's a faggot? When I was little more than a child, when I was a child, who didn't even have any idea what sexuality was. But I sure has found out real quick that that word was pure hate. And, well, there's another, I guess this is another one of his catchphrases. And feel free to tell me what this means. Hydrate or die straight. Huh? What, Edith? Huh? God. I checked in. I checked in with America's loveliest hydrogeologist. That would be Miss Terry. To see if she had any scientific understanding of hydrate or die straight. And the scientist that she is, she responded to me saying, what? Said, yeah, hydrate or die straight. But what's he saying? Water turns you gay? Oh dear, somebody's gonna. Patagonia may have problems now with Alex Jones, because he's got the whole corner locked up of water turning the frogs gay. God, this is so monumentally stupid. From Brother Deacon Asa. Patagonia. People who are nominally on our side, are you high? You seriously think all drag queens are on our side? You don't think there are maggot drag queens? Have you even met Rudy Rudy Tootie Fruity Giuliani? Jesus, Kincaid, read a book. Well, haha. I set that trap just for you, Camel Cardinal. Because as Matt in San Francisco has informed us on any number of occasions, Rudy Giuliani is not a drag queen. That is a man in a dress. Aha! So take that. Huzzah!
So, you know, I just wanted to get that out of my system. I have too much respect for Patagonia. They've been right there by our side in the struggle for Appalachia, for environmental justice and human rights in Appalachia. Never heard Patagonia say anything about the Hiroshima worth of explosives that goes off here where I live once a week.

Maybe that. Brother Deacon said, hydrate or die straight. I think he's alluding to the fact that gay peeps are referred to as thirsty. Well, now, thirsty is not just out of the gay community. Thirst traps, etc. Shame on you that you have to have a straight man explaining gay stuff. Okay, Tristan. And you know what? That's plenty, and I appreciate the information. That's true, Lee. That's very true indeed. How about a Ramalama Ding Dong for a respectable company? Absolutely. Absolutely. And Patagonia, this is tacky and catty, but Patagonia has proven that he's absolutely willing to drag the good name of that company through the mud for nothing more than his own personal desire for money. Going back to our to-do list, Cynthia in the Bay Area says, when we take over, I want some. I want some death sentences handed out for some of these bastards. People are needlessly dead, deliberately murdered in any number of ways. I want justice for them, and I'm otherwise against the death penalty. I understand. And that, well, that dovetails tragically with a story from The Guardian. Again, the Trump junto has deported 21,000 human beings that our own State Department says are too dangerous to visit. Right about the time that Nitwit Nero and Bibi started their war with Iran, we deported 18 people to Iran. They literally got there days before we started raining hell and death and damnation and Epstein fury all over the country. The Guardian notes, in the 13 months of Donald Trump's presidency leading up to the war, the United States deported more than 200 people to Iran, even as the State Department said, do not travel there for any reason. They went on, according to the Deportation Data Project, the U.S. government deported more than 21,000 people to countries that the State Department deemed too dangerous to visit, according to a Marshall Project analysis of immigration and customs enforcement data obtained by the Deportation Data Project from Trump's inauguration through mid-March. What countries? Well, Ukraine, a war zone. Countries with unstable to no government at all, like Haiti. Vicious authoritarian dictatorships, like Myanmar. And, of course, when asked, ICE didn't have a goddamn thing to say about it. You call me a sweet summer child, but I thought the courts had put the kibosh on this. Since September, the U.S. government has deported 3 plane loads of people to Iran. That, according to Human Rights First. A Christian convert was on one of those flights, a political dissident as well. They're probably both dead. 23 countries are on the list promulgated by the State Department of do not travel.
One of those countries is Venezuela. Well, Nitwit Nero and his gang of thugs have abducted and shipped over 18,000 people to Venezuela. 200 of those weren't even Venezuelan. Jesus. How about 1,300 people deported by the maggots to Haiti, and hundreds more to Somalia and Afghanistan? Afghanistan's just a death sentence by another name. And at the time we were shipping people to Haiti, we had a do not travel warning for Haiti. We even sent three people to North Korea, you know, where Kim Jong Bad Golf Pants, Nitwit Nero's pen pal, rules. Yeah, Cynthia, we need a list. And as Pride Month begins, oh God, you know, out in Idaho, they passed one of the worst bathroom ban, the worst bathroom ban in the country. It can be a felony to potty wrong in Idaho. And some brave soul filed a lawsuit over that stinking legislation. In an attempt to pause it, you know, preliminary injunction, that sort of thing. The Sexuality and Gender Alliance is a student group at Boise High School. They filed suit in federal court. That suit was dismissed. And so the felonious pee-pee law is now fully in effect over the entire state of Idaho. Why was the case dismissed? Well, one of the students graduated high school, and I'm sure has since, or is at least since then, planning to run like hell to get out of that fascist shithole. It's the other plaintiff that breaks my heart. Because the case was dismissed because that plaintiff killed himself. Don't have a name. Listed in the lawsuit merely as Jane Doe. And was a trans student who ended her own life in January. The minimum fine for violating this toxic law is $5,000. Raul Labrador, lawyer, the attorney general for Idaho, said, "From the district court to the Ninth Circuit, we defended Idaho's right to protect students' privacy in bathrooms and locker rooms, even if we had to drive one kid to suicide." I added the last part. "Idaho families can be confident that this law is fully in effect and will remain so." God, I hope hell's extra hot for Raul Labrador,
Jesus, he sounds like a fucking character from a Hunter S. Thompson novel. One young student said, "It's scary having to look around before to see if anyone will see me going into the single-user restroom as I worry about people gossiping and speculating about me being trans." That was Jane Doe. "I don't want people to know I'm trans without my consent, even students who might be friendly. For me, it's not a part of myself I talk about that I feel is the most important part of my identity." Well, meanwhile, U.S. District Court Judge David Nye, in the dismissal order, said, "The court expresses its sincerest sympathies to Jane Doe's family." Monsters. Monsters walk among us, and they call themselves family values voters. And they say they are pro-life. As long as that's not just a little trans girl who needs to pee once in a while, like all human beings do. Oh, fuck all of them. Fuck them to pieces. Fuck them forever. I hate it. I hate this timeline.

Okay, Emilio, that's quality. Need a little giggle. Raul Labrador is great at fetching. Fetch, Labrador, fetch. Yeah, maybe we could have diverted him from all this by just having a yummy stick to throw.

I want to see where this place is because there's a lot of places named Arlington.

Mm-hmm. Working. Come on.

apparently, Washington State, but I'm not entirely certain. I hate it when journalists. Yeah, it's got to be. It's Washington State. Arlington, Washington, in Island County. You know, there's an old saying, in other circumstances, those who wear hoods often work forces. In other words, that people like Klansmen can often be cops and hide under their hoods. Well, this is different. This is Arlington, Island County, Washington, from the South Whidbey Record. And it's about a cop. A cop named Dustin Bartlett. 41 years old. Placed on administrative leave after being arrested. A week before the arrest, the Arlington Police Department celebrated Dustin Bartlett, posting on social media and thanking him for his service during National Police Week. They said he was a key member of the drone program and a field training officer who was a negotiator and a rescue vehicle driver. Well, kind of embarrassing when it works out this way. A week later, Dustin Bartlett was busted for child sexual abuse material. I hate that so many of these stories, or that these stories proliferate the way they do, but it tells us a lot about the world we live in. I think I could probably do, I could have one of these stories every day. You could probably build an entire program around just these stories. Dustin Bartlett's girlfriend actually saw child sexual abuse material pornography on her boyfriend's computer. It turned him in. She did the right thing. And here's the thing. He tried to hide his hard drives with the child sexual abuse material on it in a hidden compartment inside the closet of his home. Oh, there's always closets. Deputies on Kamano Island, is it Washington State area, were initially dispatched to a report of domestic assault at the home. When they arrived, Bartlett's girlfriend said she caught Bartlett looking at a pornographic image of a young girl on his computer, and then he swore at her when she told him he needed to report the materials to police. She said she saw other folders on the computer with names like 14-year-old, but he shoved her away and then started furiously trying to delete files as she called the police. This is disgusting. So the cop showed up and said, "Oh, I don't think we've got probable cause to arrest him for possession of child pornography or domestic assault. Well, he said he'd stay somewhere else." And the woman repeatedly, over and over again,
contacted deputies and said that she had searched the home and in a walk-in closet found a little knob that looked like it was out of place on a rack where he hung his bulletproof coppin vest. She pulled the knob, and lo and behold, there were two hard drives. Well, Detective Ed Wallace said that he reviewed the hard drive and found 80 files containing child pornography, including, dear God, trigger warning, children being raped. Detective Wallace said in his report the images were located during a brief scan and that more could be uncovered during a full forensic examination. She had to beg. His girlfriend did. And so, he's still getting paid, mind you. But Judge Carolyn Cliff found probable cause and said, you know, 10 counts, possession of depictions of minors engaged in sexually explicit conduct in the first degree and one count of fourth degree assault, domestic violence, and set his bail at $100,000. Here's the thing. He immediately posted the $100,000 bail. The prosecutor said she was afraid that Bartlett might try to intimidate a witness or interfere with the case. Dear God. He could be looking at all of 8.5 years in the joint if he's convicted of all the crimes. His pettifogger said, "Well, he only has a little bit of money to post bail, and he's the primary custodial parent of three children." You know, that part, the custodial parent of three children, should probably be a reason to make the bail $1 million. And the judge actually allowed supervised contact with his children. Disgusting. But hey, ACAB. Right? But there is a far more disturbing story out there. And I really, really, really do want to urge that this trigger warning is for real. I've had this story for over 24 hours. And I can honestly say it's probably the worst I've ever seen or read of. Or heard about. This is bad. This is repulsive. This is heartbreaking. Yeah, Micah said, and we still haven't gotten to the trigger. Yeah, here we are, Micah. Here we are. Dateline on the story is the 29th of May. Israeli settler council issues unprecedented admission of ritualistic child sexual abuse after broadcaster exposes cover-up. The headline alone, ritualistic child sexual abuse. And the allegations are in regard
to the most hardcore of the religious Zionist sector in Israel. The story reads, because instead of commenting, I think it's best to just stay with the text. The Gush Etzion Regional Council in the Israeli-occupied West Bank has publicly admitted that ritualistic sexual abuse of children occurred within its communities, plural, a confession that marks the first time a governing body in Israel's religious Zionist settler sector has broken ranks with years of denial. The extraordinary statement came on 27 May 2026 in direct response to a broadcast by Israeli public broadcaster Kan 11, K-A-N 11, whose investigative program Zaman Emet aired accounts from five women, most of whom did not know each other, who described virtually identical patterns of multi-perpetrator ritualistic sexual abuse in the same geographic areas. The admission did not materialize in isolation. It is the culmination of more than a year of survivor testimony, Knesset hearings, rabbinical warnings, and police investigations that have shaken Israeli society to its core, forcing a reckoning within the country's religious communities over decades of institutional silence. God, it almost sounds like, this is worse than any, Jesus. The broadcast by journalist Roni Zinger on Kan 11's Zaman Emet program presented what investigators described as a compellingly coherent body of evidence. The five women who had largely never met one another, yet they described strikingly similar patterns, organized multi-perpetrator abuse carried out in the form of ritualized ceremonies conducted in the Gush Etzion area south of Jerusalem and Bethlehem. The program did not rely on testimony alone. It also presented audio recordings, filmed confrontations with alleged perpetrators, and statements from mental health professionals who had accompanied the complainants for years, building a picture that the broadcaster said left little room for doubt. The Gush Etzion Regional Council condemned the abuse in direct terms. How do you not? The acts described, attributed among others to people from Gush Etzion, are an expression of pure evil and moral depravity that has no place in human society and certainly not in our community. Oh, the things you could say about that. We wish to state in the clearest possible terms, we condemn acts of abuse and those who commit them, sexual abuse, and certainly that described as systematic and ritualistic, is a heinous crime that wounds not only the victims, but the entire fabric of our community. Maybe the community set up the circumstances by which it could occur. I mean, that's usually how it happens in churches here in the greatest country in the history of the world on earth, now, today, forever, in the universe under God. Amen. Predators live in authoritarian, orthodox-oriented spaces. Then they gave their contact numbers for security hotlines, welfare officials, community psychologists, and sexual assault support center helplines, and asked the victim to please come forward discreetly and immediately. Our hearts are with the victims wherever they are. The thing is, there were previous police complaints that were ignored that people are hoping now will be reopened and paid attention to. In the Knesset, the Israeli parliament, testimony was taken.
the hearings began in 2025. There was one on the 3rd of June 2025 in the Committee on the Status of Women and Gender Equality. Now, this is going back years, and it's bad, how has the multimillionaire for-profit media not picked it up? Could it possibly be that if they tried to broadcast it, AIPAC would scream anti-Semitism? Survivor Yael Ariel told the committee, again, this is 2025 and nothing, okay, we've had committee testimony. Kind of, yeah, it feels a lot like the Epstein stuff here. Oh, by the way, a gentle reminder, Epstein was an Israeli asset. Yael Ariel said she experienced ritual abuse from the age of 5 until her late teens and was forced to harm other children during that time. She said she had received testimonies from several women who alleged that doctors, educators, police officers, and past and present members of the Knesset were involved in the abuse. She filed a police complaint that was closed after a few months. Yeah. Yael Shitrit, another survivor, described abuse that began when she was 3 years old. You have no idea what ritual abuse is, she told the committee. The human brain cannot comprehend it. You can't imagine what it means to program a three-year-old through rape and sadism so they can do whatever they want without anyone knowing. She described being trafficked across Israel from ceremony to ceremony. Naked men stood in a circle. My therapist, her husband, and her son harmed me. And there were dozens of other girls and boys who harmed me. She said the police knew about it for a year but didn't do anything. But much as the Epstein survivors here have hoped, she claimed the people who will fall are very, very senior figures. These people run communities and government agencies. A third survivor who testified anonymously described abuse beginning at age 11, escalating by age 14 to sadistic clubs run by well-known individuals where she was tied to a post with handcuffs. She described rituals involving the drinking of menstrual blood and the slaughter of animals. They told me no one would believe me if I spoke out. She said she also filed a police complaint 5 years earlier and presented a recorded admission by one of the alleged perpetrators, but the case was closed twice due to alleged lack of evidence. I'm right there with you, Micah. Micah says, I bet Epstein knew about this group or was a member. Dr. Nama Goldberg, head of the NGO Lo Omdat Meneged, Hebrew, not standing idly by, which supports prostitution survivors, Jesus, told the committee she had first received descriptions of sadistic child abuse several years ago. My God, when the only person who will listen to you is the only people who will listen to you are, is a group of prostitution survivors, and you're talking about fucking toddlers! She told the committee she had first received descriptions of sadistic child abuse several years ago. Quote, the accounts sounded absurd, but the testimonies kept coming and would not let up. I wonder if she looks back and wonders about the first time she said, well, that's absurd. That could never happen. They described gang rape by men and sometimes by women. The abuse was filmed and drugs were used. There were ritual practices and symbolism. I presented the police with written testimonies from 5 women. To this day, no one has contacted me.
Meanwhile, the Israeli police. By the way, in case you're wondering, I forget which one it is, but it's either Itamar Ben-Gvir or Bezalel Smotrich, who's in charge of the Israeli National Police. She said, I presented the police with written testimonies from five women. To this day, no one has contacted me. Yeah. Superintendent Anat Yakir of the Israeli police told the committee that a national unit was reviewing all complaints, describing them as a top priority in the intelligence division. One rabbi, a senior rabbi from Gush Etzion itself, said to be one of the most respected, the co-head of one of the most respected yeshivas in the religious Zionist world, Rabbi Yaakov Medan, said the parents of teenage boys had approached him with what he described as clear reports of ritualistic sexual abuse carried out under the guise of religious or social ceremonies. And he delivered a warning via a YouTube channel. The alleged perpetrators were not outsiders, he said, but people embedded in daily community life, including in synagogues and shared religious study settings. He said they suffer from social narcissism, the communal tendency to dismiss abuse allegations in order to protect a collective self-image of purity. Rabbis, this is happening, he said. A desire to see the community as pure, beautiful, and clean makes it harder to confront serious wrongdoing. The cost of denial is borne by children. And suddenly, because a man said it, people paid attention. Meanwhile, one problem noted by the Knesset Research and Information Center. Well, they said after the December 2025 Knesset hearings that, well, Israel has no legal definition for ritual abuse. So it's hard to prosecute these people. Darn the luck. Didn't matter that they had direct testimony. No, the cases were closed for lack of evidence. Or crime. Because ritualistic sexual abuse is not a crime in Israel. The Times of Israel said as far back as August 2025, again, why is this nowhere in American media? Why? Especially in light of what's going on here and around the world with the Epstein abuses, crimes, rapes. Allegations have extended to sitting Knesset members, one named Hanoch Milwitzki, was questioned by Israel's Serious Crime Unit. Ah, well, he's been questioned. That helps. A second member of the Knesset, Avraham Bezalel, resigned after allegations of inappropriate acts. And just like here, the survivors wait and weep for justice. But I'm not surprised. This is the same Israel in which men were videoed raping Palestinians in prison, and the Israeli government gave them medals. This is the same Israel where they train dogs to rape prisoners. It's not hard to find, and you don't have to go to Nazi or anti-Semitic websites to find this.
This is direct testimony from the victims. But being as how they're Palestinians, they're not really victims because they're not really human. And we keep writing checks. And Israel keeps cashing them. You could say that the United States, in addition to being party to a genocide in Gaza and a genocide in the making in Lebanon, and one underway in the West Bank, well, we're co-conspirators. Every taxpayer in the United States. But can you imagine if there was any coverage of this in American media? And the problem is, American media has to talk about it. It can't be, you know, it can't be Palestinians because they'll just be dismissed. They'll just be treated as if they don't exist. And there's more to this. Micah says, don't forget the one we're doing here, laughs nervously. Yeah, Idaho. Those laws are genocidal in nature. No doubt about it. Cynthia says, Epstein probably taught these monsters how to do it. Do it for profit, I'm sure. Good business, you know. More death penalties to hand down as far as I'm concerned. Oh, and of course, I'm sure they'll claim the Bible is justification. I mean, there's all sorts of shit like that in there. God must want them to do it, right? Well, that's kind of the religious and ritualistic aspect of it, isn't it? I mean, this is some seriously nasty old Bronze Age, Iron Age shit. And, you know, you can find it in the Old Testament. What is it? The Book of Kings? I don't remember. Where God tells the children of Israel to kill every living man, woman, man and woman, beast of the field, things that fly or crawl, except the virgin girls, because they are to be saved to be raped by the priests. Don't blame me. It's in the book. And interestingly, apparently, since he's stuck to Iran like he's covered in glue, Nitwit Nero has decided he's really, really mad at Bibi, but, you know, not mad enough. Not mad enough to turn off the money spigot. He sees an opportunity to get out of his quagmire, but that requires Israel stopping its genocide in motion in Lebanon. Axios had the story of a phone call earlier today between Nitwit Nero and Psycho Bibi. Apparently, with Nitwit Nero telling Bibi, you're fucking crazy and everybody hates you. The first thing he said that I think is actually true. You're fucking crazy. You'd be in prison if it weren't for me. I'm saving your ass. Everybody hates you now. Everybody hates Israel because of this. And at one point, saying, what the fuck are you doing? What the fuck are you doing?

0: in a war with Iran that Beatty promised him would be over before lunch.
1: Oh, Mr. President, the Iranian regime will fall and freedom will break out all over.
0: Bullshit. Pappy Bush knew it was bullshit. W. Bush knew it was bullshit. Bill Clinton knew it was bullshit. Barack Obama knew it was bullshit. And only one man was stupid enough to say, oh, that sounds great, let's do it. Because he had a dry drunk, if indeed he's dry, sitting over in the Pentagon going, we can do it. We'll send the B-2 bombers, Mr. President. Oh, it'll be over in a minute. Apparently, Nitwit Nero is mad at Israel for slaughtering everyone inside an entire building to take out one Hezbollah dude. And allegedly, you know, this is one of those, I'll believe it when I hear it from his lips, that he was disgusted by the civilian death toll.

0: I catch you out of fucking jail.
1: Well, there's your buddy, Nitwit Nero. He goes home and brags about how he handles you, how the little Israeli tail wags the great big American dog.

0: Jesus.
1: And meanwhile, Iran has suspended talks. Yeah, remember us? We won the war, but Iran's in charge of peace? Good God, he could fuck up a one-car funeral, nitwit Nero could. Iran said the attacks in Lebanon have to stop. That was six. They're playing him like a pawn shop fiddle. Earlier he'd said,
0: "Oh, just sit back and relax. I'll handle the negotiations."
1: And then then Iran said, "Uh-uh." The negotiations are off because Israel is continuing to attack Lebanon. Oh, and by the way, we're going to close the Straits of Hormuz all the fucking way. According to Iranian state media, Iranian negotiators have halted talks and exchanges of texts through mediators.

My God. Hoo-wee. This is going to be one bastard of a summer. Are you seeing things not on the shelves lately? Association is definitely not causation. I understand that. But I just happened to be in the grocery store yesterday. I had my little list with me, and one of the things on the list was a ginormous tub of cottage cheese. We go through a lot of cottage cheese here. It's good and good for you. I was at Kroger's. And there was a large curd, small curd. There was a little bit of fat free because nobody wants to eat that. It tastes like wallpaper paste. But it didn't matter the size. The shelves where the cottage cheese were empty. And I got to thinking about that. It's like, I don't think we've got a dairy shortage in the United States. You know what I think we're probably beginning to have?

0: plastic shortage. That was just one little thing. Maybe the truck was late. I don't know. But we're going to start experiencing shortages. And there is only one person in the United States to blame for that. And, you know, it's not Joe Biden. It's not Barack Obama. No, it's not Hakeem Jeffries. It's not Charles Schumer. It's not the trans community. It's not the queers. It's one man, and the people who enable him. Donald Mother Fucking Trump. Period. End of discussion. End of sentence. I'm just kind of watching the shelves, see what stops showing up. That's just weird. Oh, and one last thing before we go. From the How Can We Miss You If You Won't Go Away department. This past Friday, we didn't cover it. Nitwit Nero endorsed South Carolina Lieutenant Governor Pam Yvette in the ginormous clusterfuck of a Republican primary for governor in South Carolina. Stan. Now, Nancy Hatchet Face Mace has been running hard and publicly for the job. And she, of course, ran over to X and posted an excrement and said, "I know I put the likelihood of an endorsement on the line when I demanded transparency on the Epstein files. I demanded it because you deserve the truth, all of it. And as a survivor of a corrupt and broken court system, I will always pursue justice for those who deserve it. If sacrificing my values is the price of an endorsement, I will never pay it." Well, Nancy, you may have demanded the truth, all of it, but it's still not out there. 3 million documents remain hidden by the Department of Justice. 3 million documents that may include video. Mm-hmm. I mean, this is straight out of Aesop's Fables. Well, that gubernatorial endorsement grape was real sour, so I didn't really want it after all. Yeah, well, gosh, Nancy, I hope it doesn't hurt too little. Maybe you can go creepering around the bathrooms in the Capitol and see if you can find any cis people to accuse of being trans. Well, what a week we're off. What a week and what a month we're off and running toward. And I guess, and this is Gag a Maggot. Yeah, the creepy crawly kind. Like, that doesn't make much of a distinction, does it? Tina Peters, the clerk in Colorado, who went to prison for fucking with the election in her county, is out of the stir. She walked free of the joint. Guess where she ran to right off the bat? Yep. The man who looks like rancid hot dog water smells. Stevie Three Shirts.
1: and not even her time in the stir could keep her from remaining true to her orange Jesus. No, this is kind of multi-layered, because she ran to Stevie Three Shirts, and then Jake Tapper, hard-hitting TV broadcast journalist, was astonished. Oh, my.
2: County's voting systems. This took place in 2021, long after the election was over, but presumably was in hopes of, quote-unquote, proving Donald Trump's baseless 2020 voter fraud claims. The governor's decision is deeply unpopular with Colorado's Democrats. The state party censured him, and Peters is, shall we say, unrepentant, judging by her appearance today on Steve Bannon's War Room show. Take a listen.
3: I know that the Democrats are going to cheat, and no one's really addressing the problem that the Mesa, that I spent my time in prison as retribution for, and that was exposing the election machines.
1: Hold on a minute here. Last I checked, she was deathly ill in prison and desperately needed to get out because she was so sick. They must have given her a makeover or something
3: that allow the votes to be flipped.
2: Wow, a lot of untruthful statements there. Joining us now is Colorado's Democratic Secretary of State Jenna Griswold.
1: Yeah, because, you know, hard-hitting TV journalist Jake Tapper would probably wet himself if he said a lot of lies there.
2: Please address the claims that Ms. Peters makes in that clip we just heard about Colorado's voting machines flipping votes and the rest.
4: Absolutely false. And I think the fact of it is she gets out, immediately goes on Bannon's show, and continues to push out the lies and falsehoods she's been pushing for years. And make no mistake, these lies have been used to fuel conspiracies, but also fuel the threat environment. And Jake, I also think that her comments shows she has absolutely no remorse. Granting clemency.
1: Yeah, I'm sorry, but the reason she's on the outside now is because Democratic Colorado Governor Jared Polis folded like a cheap suit. Mm-hmm. And granted her clemency. Wasn't that sweet of him? Wasn't that kind? Wasn't that nice? Wasn't that decent? And she didn't even have the common decency to be grateful, and instead went out and bragged about what she got away with. Thanks, Jared. Thanks, hon.
4: And see, to her was a grave injustice to Colorado, our democracy, and election workers all across this country. It was a bad idea. And I am hoping for the best, but Tina Peters shows herself time and time again. She has no remorse. And if I would guess, she would do her actions again.
2: So you're on the front lines of the election denial movement, and you believe that her release, her commutation, will embolden that movement. So what now do you think?
4: Well, we keep on doing what...
1: Well, never mind the what now, what has. Jared, remember, this is Tina Peters. This is the guy that Nitwit Nero claimed to have pardoned, even though he has no constitutional power to pardon a state conviction. And so now he's going to claim credit for having arm-twisted Jared Polis into letting her out because Jared Polis couldn't stand the heat. Makes me duck, God.
4: What we're doing. Colorado is one of the strongest states for elections in the entire country. That will not change because Tina Peters has been released. We have multi-layers of election security. I've led bill after bill with our legislature, increasing our security posture, including, by the way, having a bill put into law after Tina Peters breached her system to make it absolutely crystal clear it's a felony to breach systems. But the threat environment continues to be very high. We've seen high turnover of county clerks in a large part because of the threat environment. The people who are in these positions now.
1: Yeah, whatever. the bottom line is, a goddamn felonious election denier is walking free now, who committed crimes that a jury, tried and true, found her guilty of. And clemency doesn't mean she isn't guilty anymore, and I'm sure that's the thin, wilting reed upon which Jared Polis is desperately clinging. Honestly, it would not bother me one damned iota if this was the absolute end of Jared Polis' political career. God damn you. Pathetic. Pathetic. Weak. Spineless. Gutless. And blinks at treason. Oh, well. My blood pressure is great. How's yours? Yeah. Thanks, everybody. Thanks so much to Jeff and Slow and to Lee there in New York. Thank you so much. We met Bruce and Karen's Memorial Challenge. We didn't last month, but we did this month. It provides a little bit of hope. And so if we can just keep some momentum going. If we could, oh God, if we could finish June fully funded. Hey, only 29 days away. Fingers crossed, y'all. Thanks to each and every one of you who share your precious finite time engaging in the program in whatever manner you choose. Thanks to our challenge makers, challenge respondents, a la carte contributors. Thanks to our subscribers at Patreon and PayPal. By the way, I screwed up. I did. On Friday. I always use, or try to, the last broadcast day of the month to thank our Patreon subscribers. And I didn't. And I am, well, I'm sorry. So let me do that now. Thank you, Carl in Phoenix. Thank you, Daisy. Thank you, Nancy. Thank you, Ethan. Thank you, Dr. Allen. Thank you, Theo. Thank you, Randy Radar. Thank you, Christopher. Mike in Cascadia. Michael of the Guffins. Jeff in Slow. Kay, thank you. James, thank you. Joanne, thank you. Lori, thank you. Auntie Kat Nahia, thank you. Thank you, John. Thank you, also, John. Thank you, KW. Thank you, Irwin. Thank you, Barb. Thank you, Robin. Thank you, Terrace. Thank you, Brother Deacon Asa. And thank you, Jeremy. One and all, thank you so very kindly for all you do and all your help in keeping this little program going. Thanks to our Venmo and Cash App contributors. Thanks to those of you who use the U.S. Postal Service. Thank you. Thanks to our all-volunteer staff. Roger, you're probably not out there this evening, but I just ran across a recipe today that I can't wait to make. It's probably too far into the summer, but my goodness, when it gets cool this fall, and I thought about you because of the wonderful sauerkraut you make, a classic German recipe for sauerkraut soup, and yeah, I want some. So thanks, Roger. Thanks, Jeremy, and the old holler tree. Thanks to our news ninjas. Thank you, Miss Micah, for the posts over at Blue Sky at headon.live. Thanks, Brother Deacon Asa, headon.live. That's where all the fun happens. That's where the packets pass and the stream. Thank you, my dear friend. Thanks, Emily, for the intro. Thanks to the hardest working, bravest people I know, the folks at Coal River Mountain Watch, crmw.net. Over a quarter century at the forefront of the struggle for human rights and environmental justice in Appalachia, and a proud union shop, another group that walks the walk. please stay safe. It's a weird and dangerous world out there. And, well, if Nitwit Nero comes toward you losing his shit, think, I kept that goddamn baby out of fucking prison and this is the thanks I get. Well, avoid him like the plague, because he is. And always, always, always. Gina and Wayne, it's all for you. Later.

All right, guys. What the hell is happening? Bum, ba, ba, ba, ba, ba. All right, that's a Terrorbuster theme song. Hey, what's happening? Let me see. Just checking the levels here. Now I gotta check Jim. How's it looking, Jim? How's it sounding? Thank you, Jim, for being in the chat room on youtube.com/C4channel/Terrorbuster. What? Just the PVN title says nothing? Oh, really? Is that great? That is great. It says, and it's back to Tina Peters. Okay, I have to fix that. I don't know why. Thank you, Jim, for letting me know. I won't do that now because why would I? I mean, I don't know if I could do it now. Change things. Yeah, I see it now. What the hell, man? Unrepentant insurrectionist. Yeah, no. I actually did set it up. I don't know what happened there. Why it changed. And let me see. But it does have the topics that I have for today. So, which are the Republicans destroy another American institution. That's one topic. I'm talking about CBS and the Supreme Court. So we have a lot on the plate today. The Supreme Court, Republicans destroy yet another thing that they touch, and CBS, and another, we'll see, Trump allies. Trump himself, not just the allies, siphon resources from national parks to fawn himself, and maybe for fun, just for some fun, we'll shits and giggles, we'll look at Donald Trump Jr.'s wedding video. Okay, and before I forget, there'll be no Terrorbuster tomorrow. I'm sorry, I have to cancel Friday because my good friend Ron Placone is here in town and he's doing a show. He's staying in my apartment and he is not here right now, but he is asking me to go to the show. So I'm going to go. He lives in LA. I rarely see him and he asked me to come. So I got to go, support my friend. Okay? So we won't have, I'm sorry about that, sorry for the late notice, but no show tomorrow, okay? Okay, but we have a show today, so let's live in the moment. All right, that's all we have is this moment, anyway, right? None of us are guaranteed tomorrow, and I see the friggin' camera bugging out again. What am I gonna do? I ordered some new cables. I hope that does something. Wait, let me see. Is this a better frame for what we're looking at? No, not really. Okay, well, let's start with CBS. I'm going to try to keep it tight on Tuesdays and Thursdays as opposed to Friday. We don't have a lot of time. Right? Here we go. And what else was I going to say? Oh, yeah, thank you, Charlie, from APS Radio News for keeping the show going and growing, helping, as you always do, with your support of the show and the community cats. Thank you so much for all you do. Guys, check out APS Radio and APS Radio News. Classic rockin' oldies all day long, okay? And he's one of us. He's a normal person. So, okay, this is when I'm not going to go into the whole thing. You probably heard it on the corporate media. They've been covering it relentlessly, how Barry Weiss, how Steve Pelley was fired from CBS, and then Barry Weiss put out a statement saying, oh, she tried to find a way back. There's no way back, first of all. And second of all, she was lying. Because Scott Pelley came out and said, you're a liar. Who do you believe? A known pathological Trumpanzee liar? Or a respected journalist that operates with a level of integrity for 40 years? So
it's disgusting what we're witnessing. I don't want to go into the whole back and forth of what happened, but the theme is that Republicans destroy another American institution. Everything they get their hands on, they destroy. 60 Minutes was a beloved and well-respected source for the news, for journalism, for actual journalism. And when CBS, it was desperate, right? Desperately trying to get Trump's DOJ to approve the merger with Skydance, they gave control of CBS News to Barry Weiss. She's a contrarian provocateur who made her whole name in the right-wing propaganda sphere, attacking so-called woke culture. Then she installed a tech journalist named Nick Bilton with zero news experience as the executive producer of 60 Minutes, trying to destroy the institution. And you know what? It's evil. One of the things, when I'm talking to Ron these past couple of days, and he's staying here, that, you know, that's the word, evil. That's what we're dealing with. Because Barry Weiss, when she goes to Scott Pelley and says, put some fiction in your pieces, because that's what he said, that she was, that the executive producers that and Barry Weiss were telling him to do, to inject bias into the piece. You know, this is the Republicans. They're like, oh, bias, bias, everyone's picking on us. Truth has a liberal bias. That's what they don't like about it. So you got to inject their bias into it. And it's a lie. So Barry Weiss told Scott Pelley and the rest of the people who work on 60 Minutes to put bullshit in their pieces, to lie to the American people, to make them stupid enough to vote Republican, to vote for their own demise. And that is evil. You're the head of CBS News, lady. And you know that the press is the only institution, the only profession enshrined in the Constitution as being absolutely necessary for a free country, for a free democratic republic. And you use your power to lie to your fellow Americans. How do you sleep at night? That's what I wonder. How do you look at yourself in the mirror? And I guess you look at it just fine, because it doesn't seem to bother you. I don't understand it. I don't get it. Scott Pelley was basically the last one standing. All the other anchors of note are leaving 60 Minutes. So Scott Pelley, he was the anchor of CBS Evening News for over a decade, and part of the 60 Minutes institution. And he did what he does. He went to a staff meeting and he asked the hard questions to powerful people. He said the truth. He said Barry Weiss is murdering 60 Minutes. He accused management of instructing him, as he reported, to inject falsehoods and bias into politically sensitive stories, to make Americans stupid, to make us a country of stupid people, of malinformed and misinformed people, worse than we already are, which he refused to do. To his credit. And then he was fired for cause. She says, Barry Weiss said on a company call, I'm only interested in working with in a newsroom built on trust and mutual respect. I don't know how to even respond to that. Trust and mutual respect. That means do what I say without question. There's no trust. How is there, when you're telling your reporters to inject bias and bullshit into their pieces
to please Donald Trump, to please the worst human being on the planet, the most disgusting waste of human DNA ever to inflict itself on a struggling democracy. And that's why you're doing it. You're making your fellow Americans faux rage, you're fomenting division, you're fomenting hate, you're fomenting ignorance, so the rest of the world can continue to look at America in decline and stand aghast with their mouths open. You're part of the problem, Barry Weiss. I'm only interested in working in a newsroom built on trust and mutual respect. This is what gets me. You know, I always end the show that we will win. We're on the right side of history, decency, dignity, democracy, humanity. This is true because they have to pretend they're like us. Really? That's what she was doing on that company call. I'm only interested in working in a newsroom built on trust and respect. That is the facade you hope people are stupid enough to believe in. But when you say one thing and do another, it's like traitor Trump. This is what they do. Oh, we want the cleanest air, the most beautiful, pristine water while they're polluting. Make America healthy again while they're doing everything in their power to instigate measles outbreaks. You know, everything is bullshit. It's all built on bullshit. Higher paychecks, no new wars. Everything is bullshit. So they have to pretend, even during Trader Trump's first campaign and in the second campaign. Oh, everyone's going to get health care. It's a going to be the easiest deal. It's going to be the best deal. It's so easy. No one could do it but me. Now, millions more, for the first time since the ACA was passed, millions of Americans are losing health care. Not gaining. We were on a upward trajectory, thanks to Democrats and the ACA, even though, you know, I have problems with the ACA. We all do. It's the Republican health care plan. And that they sabotage because, you know, whatever. They don't give a shit about the American people. As the story is a testament to, if you love your country, and you have a job that is, you know, you got a pretty good job there, 60 Minutes. That's an institution. That's an American institution. Have some respect. But no. She's got to destroy. They got to destroy. This is what they do. Look at what he did to, what he's doing to the White House. What they are all doing. What they did, what Mike Johnson is doing to the speakership. What the Trump voters did to the Capitol. Literally. They destroy whatever they get their hands on. And everything good about America, they are confused about. They hate. They like the things that suck about America. They want those to get better, balloon. They want that to expand. But when it comes to the things that actually make America great, that is way over their heads. E pluribus unum, they forget it. Out of many, one. That sounds like communism. Jesus, right? Education. They're destroying it. Retirement security? Forget it. That we leave no one behind? We're in this together? Forget it. They don't get the meaning of a modern society. It is what they're comfortable with is a hierarchy where a king, it doesn't matter if he's unfit, he's an unfit waste of human DNA, straight acting white man at the top and everybody else in their place. It's true. They hate this country. They hate the liberal age of enlightenment. They hate that we were born from the liberal age of enlightenment, and that's why they have to promote the fiction that we are a we were founded on Judeo-Christian values. What does that mean? And they only throw in the Judeo to make them sound like they're not Christian nationalists, like they're multicultural.
They don't give, the only Jodeo for them is the end times, where Jesus is going to come down and smite everybody. Well, I wish they would rapture the F out of here already and leave us alone. Because when we work together and we promote the general welfare, we pass progressive policies that even Republicans like, things get better for people. As much as the Democrats drive me crazy, it is a demonstrable truth that the working class of this country gets better, expands under Democratic leadership. That's just math. That's just arithmetic. And they drive me crazy because of they need to fight more. They need to embrace the FDR New Deal policies that built the middle class. They need to stop trying to be Republican light or trying to appeal to this mythical Republican voter, the disaffected Republican voter. Start just tooting your own horns for a change and educating the American people. Clearly, 60 Minutes isn't going to do it anymore. And maggots aren't watching 60 Minutes anyway. That's the irony. They only watch Joe Rogan or some other bullshit that makes them stupid. And there was that rumor, I guess. I don't know if it was true. Joe Rogan, that there was a possibility of Joe Rogan joining CBS, which would also be another nail in the coffin of American institutions. Because Joe Rogan's an absolute moron. I thank him for giving me the content, you know, because we've done numerous shows on some of the things that he says. And he is, it's sad, he's not that smart at all. He's not that smart. But I guess that's the straight white man American birthright nowadays. It's fascinating to me. It's really infuriating if... That's probably more an accurate assessment. Yeah, but Republicans destroy all American institutions, especially now. So they destroyed 60 Minutes. They destroyed the Voice of America, which was a positive thing for us, right? All over the globe. America, that's how you win hearts and minds, baboon. You filthy fascist baboon. You don't do that by, palling around with dictators, taking their planes, taking their bribes, being an absolute disgusting person, quiet piggy, giving handouts to insurrectionists. You don't do it like that. You do it through this, what they call soft power. But that's way over their heads. The only power, because they're little babies, and that's what I always say, because America is complex, right? And it takes a level of maturity to function in a free democratic society. It is the truth. And they don't have it. That's why everything is so black and white to them. Why you get Pete Hegseth, oh, the Department of War, ooh, ooh. And we're going to bomb them. A whole civilization will die tonight. They don't know how to do diplomacy. We are witnessing it. Because diplomacy takes maturity. It takes the ability to understand human behavior. It takes a knowledge of history. What you're dealing with, the whole... You're dealing with when you're talking to people, especially when their country is at stake, and you don't know anything about their 5,000-year history. 7,000 years. What am I talking about? Right? And you go in there and tell them, oh, a whole civilization will die tonight. Art of the deal. You see how they're shaking in their boots? But that's why, we're going to bomb them, we're going to do this. And then it's like, please, open the strait, you crazy bastards. God, people are so dumb. That is what is so sad about living in these times. So they destroyed Voice of America, USAID, dismantled almost entirely, literally
propose. They propose zero operating funding in fiscal year 2026. This is an 83% cut to America's entire international affairs budget. Make America great again. Well, because we need that at home. Well, if we were broke, I might get it, right? And, okay, we need to ensure that everyone has health care. You know, America's on the balls of her ass. We're all struggling, including the rich. But that, we know that's bullshit. So they want that money for, I guess, Elon Musk and the rest of them. Not us. Not Medicare, not Medicaid, not Social Security, not Medicare for All, not anything that, not investing in the future by sending our young people to college like other countries, like sane and modern countries do. They destroying the Department of Education, National Park Service. I'm going to talk about these two in the next segments here. The Consumer Financial Protection Bureau was gutted by DOGE. National Endowment for Democracy. 93 of 97 awards were terminated. 3/4 of the offices closed. Over 1,000 people fired. The U.S. Institute of Peace seized and effectively shut down. The Postal Service is being sabotaged by Republicans and Louis DeJoy. As we know, ahead of the midterms, they're gonna mess with the voting. The IRS is being destroyed. Settled, Trump's own tax cases. And then in these settlements, I think it's your money, you know, our money. But Trump is in these. I don't even know if this is legal. And if it will actually go through, who knows? It's beyond baffling. Permanently bars the IRS from ever auditing Trump, his family, or his businesses. Nice grift if you can get it. He's destroyed the Department of Justice. That used to be our Department of Justice that would take care of things that actually mattered. Stand up for people who were actually abused by the system. Civil rights, their civil rights violated. And the corrupt and illegitimate Supreme Court effectively gutting the Voting Rights Act. That's another American institution. All of these American institutions. Then there's Free Radio Asia. It's nearly destroyed. Don't worry, China will fill the gaps. So there you go. Republicans don't believe in American institutions. They believe in power. They don't believe in democracy. They believe in money, power for themselves and their rich pals. Every time they get their hands on something over the decades that serves democracy, they either loot it, weaponize it, or burn it to the ground. This is a crime syndicate. The Republican Party is effectively a crime syndicate. And they have captured the institutions of government to do it. Like the corrupt and illegitimate Supreme Court. Which the Democrats need to start listening to this show. The ones in the halls of power, the ones who are working for the representatives, and can pass it on, please, that you need to start messaging. Some of the Democrats have gotten the memo. I enjoy listening to John Ossoff's speeches. He's not mincing words. He seems to be on the right side of history and understands the assignment, right? Well, the Supreme Court, The corrupt and illegitimate Supreme Court that traitor Trump put three of these monsters, well, are they monsters? I don't know. They're just Republicans. Yeah, monsters. Monsters Ball. I don't know. I got to come up with a name. Oh, wait, what do you like? Do you like Dumbo Supreme Court?
Democrats? I mean, what the fuck? So, yeah, in a 6-3 unsigned order, this is what they're doing now. They do these shadow docket things. They're not even putting their names on the stuff they're destroying. In a 6-3, you know, the normal justices, the ones who respect America, respect democracy, as opposed to the corrupt and illegitimate Supreme Court justices who were appointed by presidents who receive fewer votes and had, and four of them were shoved, well, was it, no, it's Gorsuch, Kavanaugh, and Justice Amy Coney Barrett were shoved on there illegitimately and corruptly. They have no decency, they have no honor, they shouldn't be on the court. And the Republican, I mean, and the Democrats should have never stopped messaging that. That's what pisses me off all the time when I think about it. That's why I'm bringing it up. Because when the Republican dirty tricks get when the Republican dirty tricks are successful, the Democrats just roll over and say, "Oh well, I guess Justice Kavanaugh, I guess Justice Gorsuch." Everybody after Gorsuch is—they're all corrupt and illegitimate, of course, but especially Gorsuch, Kavanaugh, and Amy Coney Barrett. They're completely illegitimate. The other ones were put on there by presidents who represented fewer people, who received fewer votes. They didn't get the popular vote. So they're not a reflection of the country, of the wants and needs and direction of the country that the country wants to go in, which is a progressive direction, whether the Republican voter knows it or not. Oh, yeah, no, they like the racism of the Republican Party. That's how they get them. But everything else, they get nothing. That's all they get. They get the racism, they get the homophobia, the transphobia. They get to be assholes and misgender people. They like that. That's what they're voting for. But they want their Social Security. They want their Medicare. Oh, they want their pre-existing conditions protections, right? That's what they want. We will always protect your pre-existing condition. Right? Well, I left because Republicans were running on that while they were simultaneously trying to overturn Obamacare, which was the legislation protecting pre-existing conditions from the rapacious, greed-centered ghouls in the health insurance, the for-profit health insurance racket. So, anyway, the Democrats, like they, every time you mention a red state, you need to add the qualifier, poorly run red state, because it's true. You have to message, if we want to do something about this corrupt and illegitimate Supreme Court, and we must, because that is a patriotic imperative at this point. Expanding the court is a patriotic imperative. So we have to say, You don't just roll over. Oh, well, I guess it's Justice Gorsuch now. I guess it's Justice Kavanaugh, who's completely unfit. All of them are unfit. Ketanji Brown Jackson, her resume runs circles around these people. All of them put together. But that's how it has to go. When you're someone of color, when you're a woman, you got to work 10 times harder. You gotta be 10 times more impressive, 100 times. But it's never enough. They will pick an unfit, unqualified dirtbag over a qualified, fit, functioning, competent woman of color every time. Oh, because they're totally not racist. Right? It's just their fiscals or something. I don't know what it is. But, yeah, so the Democrats need to start, they should have done it yesterday, to start calling them corrupt and illegitimate. Because they are. The illegitimate Justice Barrett. The illegitimate Justice Kavanaugh. The illegitimate Justice Gorsuch. And then when they say, why are you saying that? Explain it to the American people. Explain it. But just say, hey, listen to Tara Buster. She'll explain it for you. She's been doing it for years and just, you know, screaming about it.
So they do this unsigned order thing. The Republican supermajority allowed Alabama to use a congressional map that, wait for it, has been found intentionally racially discriminatory by a lower court. This is what they keep doing. They keep overturning lower court decisions and not signing their names to it. Why sign your name? It's like booga, booga, booga. It's overturned. They don't need to justify it. This is a fascist state. This is what fascists do. They get control of the court. And they put their unqualified loyalists on the court to destroy democracy from the inside. It's what happened in the Weimar Republic, too. So it was found intentionally racially discriminatory by a lower court, not once, not twice, but repeatedly over multiple years. But now there's a real chance that the Republicans are going to get their asses handed to them in the midterms. And it's about time. Legally and peacefully. It's about time. But that's why the corrupt and illegitimate Supreme Court has to swoop in and put their thumbs on the scale. And they don't even feel the need to write a decision justifying it. They're fixing the facts around the policy. Why would they waste their beautiful minds on that when they have other things to do, like take bribes from billionaires and go on whirlwind tours of the earth paid for by Harlan Crow, and fishing expeditions, or ride their RV to the Walmart parking lot where they can hang out with the regular folk, like Justice the illegitimate and effed up, rust, self-loathing Thomas, who's married to the insurrectionist wife. Imagine, I mean, what a cabal. They're all married to insurrectionists. That's the other thing. Alito. They're all fucking insurrectionists, too. Flying insurrectionist flags. Joe Biden gets elected, and they fly their flag upside down. How dare you? Could you imagine if when this traitor Trump got elected that Ketanji Brown Jackson flew her flag upside down? Could you imagine the farting, the whining, the screaming on Fox News? That's all you got to do is play the game every now and then. Play the game. And you know, like, what we're up against. So, let's see. It was drawn in unashamed defiance of a prior court order directly affirmed by the Supreme Court itself. So, but the red ass that the Republicans are going to get, they're anticipating in the midterms, that wasn't a factor then. Now it is. So, they have to do whatever they can. It will eliminate Representative Shomari Figures District, one of the only two majority black districts, and hand Republicans an extra seat in the House. Yeah, and somebody contacted me, one of these Trump anti's, are like, you can't, there's something about like black districts that are racist, and clearly the Trump anti didn't get what gerrymandering is. We have black communities in this country. You'll go to community, that's the way it is. Some communities, there are a lot of people of color. Other communities, there are white people. So what gerrymandering is you take some of the people from who are living in a community of mostly people of color, and you rope them into the district. They could be miles away. They could be hundreds of miles. I mean, you draw them in.
It's not about like what they are being told it's about. And they're the ones doing it. I've done videos about it too, because over on Fox News, it's opposite world, it's a bizarro world, where over on Fox News, they're like, it's the Democrats who are doing the gerrymandering of maps. And the Republicans, the poor, victimized, put upon Republicans, are only responding to the Democrats, their dirty tricks with the maps, when it was them who started it in the first place. They're just bitching and moaning because California and other blue states are fighting back. Thankfully, because in years past that wouldn't happen. And we know it, because the Democrats are always like, okay, Justice Amy Coney Barrett. Right? So, yeah, this will force hundreds of thousands of black Alabamians to be reassigned to new congressional districts in a matter of days. But the chaos is the point, too. So, yeah, Alabama goes from 5 safe Republican seats and 2 districts where black voters have a voice to 6 Republican seats and 1 Democratic seat, and a black congressman loses his seat. So after years of litigation, the Alabama, this is what the lower court found, Alabama deliberately drew these maps to fracture and dilute black voting power, but the Supreme Court says that they essentially created a rule that no map can ever be found intentionally discriminatory, because I guess racism is over, as long as the state can make up any non-racial reason for it, including we're doing it to screw over Democrats. It's a partisan reason. And as election law scholar Rick Hassan writes, there's now practically an unrebuttable presumption that a legislature is acting in good faith. So as long as the state can assert some pretext, some non-racial reason, some pretext, discrimination is now effectively legal if you can lie about it. You can put up a clever lie. So, yeah, Justice Sotomayor wrote, a chaotic election held under a never-before-used congressional map that intentionally discriminates against black Alabamians that Alabama adopted in an unashamed defiance to a prior court order is directly affirmed by this court. Each turn reveals how unconscionable the court's action is today. It debases the democratic process by upending Alabama's entire election in the name of permitting Alabama to discriminate against black Alabamians. It also corrodes the rule of law by rewarding Alabama's gamesmanship and outright defiance of court orders. Republicans don't give a shit about court orders. Or anything. They don't care about law. Lawfare. That's a confession. That's a projection. Weaponized. That's a confession. Republicans don't give a shit about court orders. Or anything. They don't care about law. Lawfare. That's a confession. That's a projection.

and Kavanaugh can take that group photo, can get his picture taken every year. Photo time with his friggin' face. Smile. Yeah, I'm a Supreme Court justice. Look at me now, Ma. Revenge of the Clintons and everything, and here I am. Now I'm gonna fuck him over. Oh yeah, everything's a high-tech lynching, revenge of the Clintons. It's the Democrats who are weaponizing and going after and targeting. I wish. Okay? At this point, if only the Democrats were that crafty, were that ruthless, please. Don't threaten me with a good time. Really? All right. I'm trying to keep it tight here. Another thing that sucks that traitor Trump is doing to us is he is stealing, of course. Traitor Trump is stealing from us. Now they are diverting nearly $900 million in national park entrance fees and money because they already screwed over the national parks, but money for national parks, money collected from visitors across the country. They're stealing it to fund Trader Trump's vanity projects, which includes the 4th of July fireworks. He wants fireworks. Look at the colors. But not that we shouldn't have fireworks on the 4th of July. That's kind of a tradition, I guess. But he wants $1.6 million for the fireworks. 5 times more than the usual cost of fireworks in Washington, D.C. for the 4th of July, which is pretty damn good, the fireworks. You know, they ain't no scrubs, those fireworks. But he wants $1.6 million because America's great now, I guess, and it's him. We can't have Medicare, we can't have Medicaid, can't do it, can't have daycare, even though you gotta have daycare. Like, right? Didn't they asked him a question, what's your plan for daycare? Childcare, you gotta have it. But now you can't have it. Because government can't do that. The only thing they have money for is war, illegal and unconstitutional wars to distract from the fact that the dear leader is all over the Epstein files committing crimes against children. And his vanity projects, his honoring of himself. This is Caligula. This is Nero. Exactly. It's like Caligula and Nero rolled into one. One giant orange disgrace. Caligula and Nero without the pedigree and the intelligence. It really is. It's kind of like Nero. Because Nero thought he was an artist, too. And according to Tacitus and other Roman historians, his last words were, "Oh, what an artist the world is losing." And our loss, that'll be something that Traitor Trump would say. Oh, what a specimen of humanness this world is losing. What a deal maker the world is losing. Right? That'll be him. Oh, the world is losing the best, most patriotic person, the least racist person on earth. We're losing. Showing us the way. Oh, show us the way, dear leader. It's so true. There's so many things, actually, now that I'm thinking about it. Is he like, yeah, well, he's like Nero in that sense, but also Caligula. And completely unfit, of course, but okay, yeah. Let's not forget that they robbed the national parks. They turned our beloved national parks into places where you had to wait online 4 hours to get in.

according to reports, this is what they do. Doge fired approximately 4,000 National Park Service employees. That's 25% of the workforce. The Forest Service lost nearly a quarter of his staff on top of that. So you're taking your life in your hands if you go to a national park now, a U.S. national park, which is great tourist attraction, but you know, when you're waiting online 4 hours to get in, and then you go and you're like, Mommy, I gotta pee, and the bathrooms are all in disarray, what? That's because they fired all the workers. No one's there. You can't take tickets and then go clean and then go find some lost hiker. That's the problem here. One person can't do all that. There's no pride. There's no anything. Oh, it's all about money. There's no pride in America. So don't let them fool you. They love America. You don't do this. You don't destroy the things you love. You cherish them. You honor them. You want them to expand. You don't destroy. You don't, if you love America, you don't take the voice of America away. You don't defund USAID if you love America, because that is America putting her best foot forward on the world stage. If you love America, you don't behave like Traitor Trump, insulting our allies, praising dictators, starting wars illegally, unconstitutionally. It's almost a joke. Everything is unconstitutionally, though, with these jackoffs. So yeah, what a horror. Taking 900 million. I mean that number itself is beyond brazen. The way that they think that our federal treasury, for the things we put our money in, we pay our taxes, and they're supposed to be distributed equitably across our country, the things that keep us functioning, that keep us great, right? That work for all, you hope, healthcare, education, things like, and national parks, things that we cherish as a country and a community. And they're taking 900 million on top of everything else they did for one fucking fireworks and his vanity projects, which he's making Washington D.C. as tacky as his Trump hotel or his Trump tacky Mar-a-Moron apartments. More than five times the usual cost, right, of fireworks. Oh, we're going to save money. I'm the best deal maker. The fiscal, you know how fiscal Republicans are, the 2027 budget asked for an additional $736 million to be cut from the National Park Service. On top of these cuts and the robbing of the national parks, the $900 million they're robbing from it, on top of the cuts. But he somehow, Traitor Trump carves out an additional, I have the notes in front of me, the numbers. He carves out $10 billion for something called the Presidential Capital Stewardship Program. Presidential Capital Stewardship Program. How dare you? You know what that is? It's to beautify Washington and all its monuments, according to the tackiest basic bitch that's ever squatted in the White House. We have pictures of what he did to the White House. Oh, my Lord. Let's see. Trump, gold, White House. As my cats. Oh, how beautiful.
Beautiful. Oh, beautiful, Arthur. He's put doilies, golden doilies everywhere. Oh, it's so classy. It's right out of... It looks like I'm looking at a catalog, at a high-end catalog. Oh, brother. Everything has a paywall on it. How disgusting. What a disgrace. Home Depot, right. Oh, we can get that at Home Depot. Arthur. $9.99. Archie. What else? Documents reveal plans to spend $300 million on the East Wing and $5 million on a helipad. It never stops. That's all he wants to do, anyway. He just wants to look at doilies, look at swatches. So, but while we all suffer, we all have to live out here in the consequences of the bad Republican policies. We all have to live out here in the world that these monsters create for us. These people that they don't represent the people. So now parks are once beautiful parks are now understaffed, unsafe, and dirty. I thought that Trump, oh, you might like filth. I don't like filth. You see filth, and you do nothing about it. Well, I see filth every time they put that orange turd on my telescreen. So everything, you know, they screw the national parks. Couple of congressmen introduced a bill to block further layoffs until 2030. Because how much you're going to cut? At a certain point, it just becomes a self-guided tour, and good luck, booby. And then he put his dead-eyed, disgusting mugshot face on the national park's annual pass, as we know, replacing the traditional wildlife photo. Oh, brother. And there's lawsuits about that. Yeah, America's parks were called, at one time they were called America's Best Idea, and Teddy Roosevelt's greatest gift to the country. That's his legacy. Now Trader Trump's legacy is destroying them and giving us tacky doilies and ripping up the White House lawn and having two men beat the shit out of each other on July 4th. How fitting. An ugly, ugly UFC. Well, maybe we could keep it forever. No, honey. Everything is coming down. It's all coming down. And I can't wait for it. I'm here for it. See, this is what's so infuriating. These are our parks. These are our parks paid for by our money. Trump is looting them to decorate his little vanity projects. He's looting them for his vanity projects. And he fired rangers. It's so gross. It's a birthday party too, right? Because it's around his birthday, the 4th of July. He's slashing these budgets to throw himself a birthday party. That's why he wants these big, big fireworks. Look! Everybody loves me. It's all for me. And, yeah, anyway. He thinks America is his personal piggy bank. We only have a few more minutes in the show. So, let's go here, because it's just too cheesy not to. Not that one. This is what annoys me. Donald Trump Jr., they released this video. His new wife. I'm just lowering it.

0: Oh, Lord. Okay, I'm gonna get dinged. Well, I shouldn't have put that music on. YouTube is gonna ding me now, but anyway, for copyright. You get the gist. This is so ridiculous, and it struck me, of course, that he's having entirely too much fun for the son of a dictator, and that's on us. He married, that's Bettina Anderson. Is that Epstein Island they're on? His daddy didn't go, of course, because his father doesn't love him. He's incapable of love. Allegedly. So, but I wonder, I guess there's a lid for every pot, but I wonder if his new best friend, because he writes, "The night I married my best friend, my love, and my forever," he does have a wife that he cheated on. I guess he's keeping pace with his daddy's example. And poor Kimberly Guilfoyle, what did she get? Oh, well, she got an ambassadorship. That's her consolation prize. I guess the best was not yet to come.
1: Leaders and fighters for freedom and liberty and the American dream. The best is yet to come. Ladies and...
0: But I wonder if Bettany knows that... Well, I'm sure she doesn't care. But I wonder if she knows that Donald Trump Jr. he's got a dossier of corruption, civil fraud. He was found to have intentionally falsified business records, right? They can't operate a business in New York. They've been barred. He signed hush money reimbursement checks, too. All of them are. No, I'm looking at it. I think I'm looking at the different... I'm looking at Trump's dossier. Junior's isn't as good. I mean, isn't as long and extensive, but give him time. He is corrupt. Right? But there's no... this is what irritated me about that, because he's having a lot of fun, isn't he? He's going to be a billionaire. And that's our fault. The corruption. We allowed this. The Trump crime family. This spawn of the worst human being on the planet. A grifter. A lifelong grifter who's never held a real job in his life. It's all the Trump. The Trump Organization, he's never went on an interview. He's never had to put a resume together. He's never worked for anybody else. And now that they got the greatest gift, and grift, it's not a gift to us. He's on track to being a billionaire. Which is why something has to be done. There has to be some kind of clawback of all their ill-gotten gains. Like this IRS deal that says you can't audit Donald Trump Jr. or Eric Trump or the rest of the spawns. So, yeah, Donald Trump Jr. joined a venture capital firm called 1789 Capital right after Trader Trump won the 2026 election. And he invested in an earth magnet startup called Vulcan Elements. Oh, wow. There's the music. I got to fix that music. Comes on too quickly. He's just another grifter. And getting government contracts. He's involved in some drone corporation and getting defense contracts. So, yeah, but he can't operate in New York, but that won't stop him. It's not stopping him. All right, guys. Thank you for hanging out. Remember, we will win. We're on the right side of history. We're on the right side of decency, dignity, democracy, humanity. We stick together, we win. My name is Tara Devlin. I will see you soon. Okay, remember, no show tomorrow. I'm sorry, but I gotta take the day off to go to Ron Placone's show. So if you're in New York, in the area, if you're in the tri-state area, come to Ron. I don't know where it is exactly. I'm really good, right? But go to Ron Placone's website, and I'm sure the information is all over it. So that's where I'll be. And if you come to the show and see me sitting there, say hello. Come over and say hello. So, yeah, it's going to be weird not doing the show. I think the last time I took off was when Tara Jr. Jr. was sick. It was an emergency, and he was in the hospital. So, all right, my friends, thank you. Okay, subscribe to my Substack. You have your marching orders. Like and share. Make sure you like. Subscribe to the Political Voices Substack. And I'm on Substack for the most part. If you want to hang out in between shows, you can find me on Substack. Thank you, Jim, for being a moderator in the chat room. And thank you, everybody else. So come on over to Substack. Where the hell is it? The link. And if you have it like that, you can support it financially. That'd be great. But I understand if you can't. These are difficult times. But you can sign up for free. Okay? That'd be very helpful. And, oh yeah, the other thing, please do me a favor and give the show a good review on iTunes and all that. I know. It's a lot of stuff. I ask a lot of everyone. But it is what it is. It's the nature of the beast. When I hit the lottery, I won't ask you anymore. Trust me. And thank you, Charlie, from APS Radio News. If you're in the mood for some classic rock and oldies, check out APS Radio. Because Charlie's one of us. All right. And also APS Radio News. I'm on there. And Cindy Sheehan has a show, so there are other independent media voices you can check out. All right, my friends, thank you very much. And Tuesday, we're going to try again. We have Olivia Troy is booked. Last time she canceled at like a half hour before the show because she said her travel schedule got screwed up. And I believe it. So, but she rebooked. And hopefully she'll be here. I'm a little reluctant to shout it to the rafters because you never know. But that'd be great. I'm really looking forward to speaking with her. Yes, yes. I will. When I hit the lottery, Elizabeth, I will throw us all a gig. I hope I hit the lottery. Jesus. I'm tired of saying, please become a patron. And I really want to continue doing the show. And that's the problem. This is where we're at, kids. So whatever we can do to keep it going. Thank you. Thank you. All right, guys. I got to go because I'm stepping on someone else now on the Political Voices Network. Dan Camino has a show now. So check him out. And I will see you very soon. I'll see you on the Substack. And then I'll see you Tuesday with Olivia Troy, fingers crossed. See you soon.

0: Unapologetic liberal talk. It's Tara Buster with Tara Devlin.
1: I put the wrong damn graphic up again. I have the Friday graphic. That was the Thursday graphic. Oh, what a pain in the ass. All right. Hey, guys. Nice to see you. Nice to see you. Nice to see you, Jim. We saw you at 1 o'clock at the Anti-Fascist Book Club. Thank you for being here. And everyone else who joined us earlier, thank you for being here. This is our Friday night hangout. And, yeah, I'm glad to be here myself because we got a lot of work to do making this world safe. Well, making the country, let's start with the country, safe for democracy. Oh, boy, there's so many things going on. Thank you, Charlie, from APS Radio News, keeping the show going and growing with your support, your consistent support for so many years. 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Check it out. Listen to classic rock and oldies all day. And thank you. Thank you, everybody. Okay. Where do we begin? I guess we can begin here. Since the graphic is up, Trader Trump had a meltdown. Good. It's nice to get some good news for a change, right? Every now and then. Seems like so far the judiciary is the only stopgap for this madman, except for the corrupt and illegitimate Supreme Court. Well, we know that Trader Trump is putting his name, his tacky name on everything, and his face, his mugshot face on everything, including the $250 bill, which I will get to in a minute because I'm hoping that hopefully a judge will stop that too. How dare they put that filthy fascist mugshot on our money? Okay? All of it is an offense to the United States. It's an offense to everyone, whoever fought, bled, and died for this country. And it proves that Trader Trump not only hates America, he's confused by America. They're all confused by America. That's why they have to drag her down to their level. America, as promised, America as written and as promised, is too decent for them. So they need to redefine it in their small, backwards vision. And it's an ugly vision that is, you know, belongs in the dark ages. That's where they're comfortable. And that's where their policies will take us if we allow it. Well, Trader Trump, he does what he does. And then he put his tacky name on the Kennedy Center against, I don't know, against the law, really. But he packed the board of directors with a bunch of sycophants who went around the law, apparently. So he, you know, that's what he does. He takes something historic and respected, and he slaps his filthy name on it, thinking he'll get respect by osmosis, by extension. He'll just know by the mere proximity to something respected and decent and something honorable, something with taste, something that people embrace, that he'll, by extension, get some of that will rub off on him. When what happens is he only drags the thing down with him. He sullies it. He doesn't know how to not put his filthy fascist name on anything and diminish it. In fact, it reminds me, because last week we played a clip from that Trump documentary from the 90s, and the story, we just randomly played a section of it, and one of his assistants, it reminds me, I'm trying to remember the whole story, where they went to they went to buy an antique, they went to buy a couch for his tacky apartment, and there was an antique 17th century chair, and Trump just couldn't understand what was so special about the chair, because he's like, my chairs are better, you know, I'll have a tacky chair that's better. He just couldn't understand what was so special about the 17th century craftsmanship, the history, the, you know, the uniqueness of a valuable object, of beauty. But he's like, mine better. I can do it better. So, and they argued with him, and where the people, his assistants, were exasperated, and they finally gave up, saying, "You will never understand. Your brain doesn't work like that. He's sick. He's tacky by nature. Look at his apartment, for fuck's sake. I mean, that lion, and look at their family photos." Wait, let's Google. Let's do this. Google. I'll put it up in a second as soon as I find it. Trump. Let's see if I Google Trump tacky apartment. Apartment. Yeah, here we go. Hold on. Trump's tacky apartment. Architectural and material culture blog. What the hell is this? Who's that? Look at this tacky apartment. It's just, you know, you gotta wear sunglasses. All this gold. Jesus Christ. And look what he did to the Oval Office. That's even worse. How come it won't open? All right, whatever. It's a paywall. Where's the one with his family photo? Let's see, Trump family photos. Ooh, lordy, lordy. Lilas? What's the one with the lions? There we go. Ugh. There's his sons murdering beautiful animals. Oh, geez. What the hell is this? Oh, my Lord in heaven. What is happening to humanity? What is wrong with humanity? I'm not kidding. What is this? Who would put this on Etsy? $69.99. Trump lion wall tapestry. Patriotic home decor. Political art. These are the tags. President lion portrait. What is happening? The Donald Trump Collection Lion Camp Etsy. What the fuck is a lion? No. I guess these are all pictures of lions, and then he puts that fucking baboon next to a lion. Oh, God, he's not a lion. He's lying. He lies a lot. He's a liar, not a lion. He's a whiny bitch who wears a lot of makeup, who's a fragile little whiny bitch. That's not a lion. He has no courage. What's the traditionally lion characteristics, right? Courage, ferocity, beauty, majesty. He's got none of these things. In fact, his filthy sons like to kill lions. They like to kill beautiful things. Just like Trump. Everything he touches, he kills beautiful things. Literally and figuratively. He's a serial killer. Not just, I mean, he is a murderer. We know that. He's killed more people, more Americans. Just killing, murdering the fishermen. We know they're not drug traffickers off of the coast of Venezuela. We know they're fishermen that they murdered for no good reason, so they could have some kind of... I guess it was another distraction from the fact that he's all over the Epstein files committing crimes against children. But when I see things like this, it really does diminish my hope for humanity. I feel... I get secondhand embarrassment, but I wish that was the extent of it. I feel like we're doomed. Because we could do great things as a species, but we're just nothing but a crux of... Wait, hold on. Let me lower that music. For those who don't know, that is our cue. That's just the music cues for the Progressive Voices app. If you haven't downloaded the Progressive Voices app, this is a good time to do a plug for that. I have the Progressive Voices app on my phone, and I listen. That's how I listen to all the shows all day. But my show's on there on Sunday. This show is on Sunday, so it's rebroadcast. But so, okay, what was I saying? Yeah, I can't remember. What was I saying? Fuck it. Okay, let's move on. Wow, but really... Talk about depression, you know? Like, that's what I see. When I get that, that's the feeling I get when I look at that photo. I don't get inspired. I don't feel, wow, make America great again. I don't say, well, gee, I'm glad to be an American. I think, where is that hammer so I can hit myself in the head to cure this headache that I have? It's embarrassing to be an American. I'm not proud. Am I proud to be an American? Are you? At this point? No, I'm embarrassed. I'm embarrassed. I have to explain to my friends who are from other countries. I'm sorry. We're not all like this. We're not all ignorant. But when history looks back on us, it will judge us harshly. All of us. None of us will escape the criticism. The scorn of history, just like the Nazis, just like the good Germans, right, at the end of World War II. People didn't say, well, not all of them supported Hitler. They said, the Germans were to blame. And they were. We're all to blame for this. Really. I mean, we're doing our part. We're trying. We're trying to push back. But we do have an uphill battle as far as the media getting the word out, spreading the good news about the progressive policies that built the middle class, not only built the middle class, but created America. Never forget it. Never forget it. America is a progressive experiment. There is nothing more progressive than overthrowing a king in an aristocracy that ruled Western civilization for 2,000 years or more. Never forget it. So when these maggots, that's why they're attacking the American experiment herself, because they hate it. And their actions prove it. So let's get back to what we were, we just stumbled upon this and I couldn't let it go by. This one's $99. Who is this person that does such an abominable job, that creates such visual abortions? I want to stab my eyes out. What the hell? Oh, no. In your house, too. We got to get this vision. Oh, geez. On a bedspread? Thanks for the nightmares. No, thank you. Wow, what a disgrace. And plus, we all know that Maggot's bedroom doesn't look this neat and tidy. She put it in a ramshackle old meth lab, maybe, but nothing like this. Okay, where were we? Back to... Where is it? Not that one. These are all the stories I want to get to that I have on here. Where the hell is it? Did I shut it? Maybe I shut it by accident. I'm looking for the Trader Trump's meltdown on Tripe Social. On his tacky tripe. Where the fuck is it? I hate when this happens. You guys understand, though. So thank you. maybe I'll look at my history. I look in the history. God damn it. Show full history. I think it was on Reddit. No. I'll find it. All right. Well, what a pain in the ass. This is what happens. I set everything up. And I make it nice. And then it gets ruined. Oh, here we go. Good. I found it. Ugh. Where is it? Now you can't see it. Fuck me. Not literally. Figuratively. We're doing a show right now. We can't get that distracted. Doo-doo-doo-doo. Scooby-doo-doo. Ba-da-boo. I'll just keep singing. Till we find it. See, it feels like the old days of the show now. That's why I ask you to be a patron, so, well, shit, you know, they could fucking do the producing. And I could just sit here and do the ranting. You know what I mean? You know what I mean, Bean? So, okay, Trader Trump had a meltdown, what else is new, because a judge stepped in and told this abomination to human DNA that he can't put his tacky name on the Kennedy Center. So that's a win. You know, let's take the win when we have it. Nobody likes watching that baboon put his tacky name on things that he shouldn't, that he has no business putting his name on. Proving, or his face is worse, but proving yet again that he is confused by America, that he hates America, that he's trying to destroy America by he destroys everything else that he puts his name on. Okay? But that's what he's trying to get secondhand respect, just like we get secondhand embarrassment watching him do it, but when we get firsthand embarrassment being an American, watching it unfold, it turning everything into a monument to himself. But this time, a federal judge, and other times it's happened, but it was good news right before the show went on air, that federal judge told him, no, you can't do it. They put his name on the Trump Kennedy Center. Now it's, you know, now it's the Trump Kennedy Center, not the Kennedy Center. And it's a name after, it's an honor that was given after the assassination of JFK. And only Congress has the right to change the name. This isn't a law. So, but Trader Trump is, what we're witnessing is the destruction of truth, the destruction of the law, the destruction of the Constitution, and everything else, along with decency, dignity, democracy, and humanity. He does it, and then says, oh, F you, you know, sue me, try to stop me, I've already done it. Just like they did with knocking down the West Wing or the East Wing, which one did they knock down? The destruction. And he's also broke ground, hold on a second, thank you, we'll be right back. He's also broke ground on the arch Okay? Another thing that he's not supposed to do. He has no permission to do this. He can't just go around digging holes in Washington, D.C. to stick his pet projects in. That's all he wants to do. We know that anyway. He wants to look at swatches all day. And he's not supposed to be able to do. Could you imagine? I mean, every now and then you just have to play the game. I guess we play it every day. If this were Obama, what the maggots would do, what they would scream on Fox News, it would never stop. But so this Judge Christopher Cooper ruled that the Kennedy Center's founding law makes it crystal clear, even to a baboon like Trump. It's named for JFK. And only Congress can change that. Not you, not your fake board of directors, your self-appointed board of directors, where you could say, oh, me? Oh, I didn't know I was going to be, you were going to honor me. Who, what, me? Oh, this, what a surprise. Like the FIFA Peace Prize. So, Judge Cooper's order doesn't just slap down the renaming scheme, it blocks Trump's plan to shutter the Kennedy Center, because that's what he did, because no one wants to play in his little reindeer games. People are saying they're canceling their memberships. They don't want to go. They don't want to see a wrestling match on the Kennedy Center stage. They don't want to see his tacky, tasteless, whatever he plans on inflicting on our senses. So, he, instead of facing the humiliation, because he sucks, he really does want the approval of everyone in, on the A-list. He wants to be an A-lister. He's never been. He wasn't an A-lister when he was prowling the discos of New York and robbing from contractors, right? And hanging out with Jeffrey Epstein, palling around with the pedo. We all know what he was up to, but we can't see all of it because it's in the Epstein files, which they won't release completely. But the glimpses we get are pretty damning and disgusting. So we know what he was up to, right? But everything he touches, he destroys. We know that, too. But he really wanted, even back then, he wanted to be accepted. Accepted by Meryl Streep and Tom Hanks and all of the A-list celebrities that he rails against now. All the ones with actual talent. Oh, he has all the D-listers and the hangers-on and the people who really aren't that talented, who have the same pathology, that want to be accepted, that really want to be, you know, making a mark on the world. Oh, he's making a mark. He certainly is now, but not in a good way. Like Hitler made a mark. For real, that's how it's going to be remembered, like that. And as soon as we have the power to, make no mistake, it's all coming down. All of it. The statues, the airports, the money, the membership cards, the passport, it's all going away. The coins. What a disgrace. What a monster. But again, imagine if that were Obama. This is why I can't take the Republicans, because we had to endure for the 8 years Obama was in office. We had to endure these hypocrites screaming about Obama wanting to be a dictator. Because he started to sign some executive orders after a while, He realized, no, the fever's not going to break. These Republicans, they don't want to work with me. They don't want to work with anybody because they hate America. They hate the government of, by, and for the people. They like government. They like a big authoritarian government with a boot on your neck. But they don't like democracy. And they had vowed on the night of his inauguration to do nothing, to commit legislative constipation. So there were no, and this was at the time when the American people were suffering the aftermath and the results of the second near Republican Great Depression in 100 years. So, so we needed the legislation that Republicans vowed to block, because they came up with that plot on the night of Obama's inauguration to hurt the American people for political gain, hoping that the American people would blame Obama, as they do, because the American people are easily manipulated, easily played, and always, dragged around by Republicans. They have their outlets. They have Fox News. They know they can just bang that drum, keep them nice and distracted. So, and it would work, they hoped. Mitch McConnell said his number one priority, remember, was to make Obama a one-term president, not help the American people, not bring us out of this near second Republican Great Depression in 100 years, not throw his constituents lifelines, but to make Obama a one-term president. Because why? Because they weren't finished robbing the Treasury and dragging us back to the dark ages. But we're here now. See, we only had a little speed bumps on the way because of that pesky democracy, and Republicans are taking care of that now too. So, we'll see. One day at a time. I heard today it was like left less than 50 days to the midterm. Thank goodness. Thank you. Nam-myoho renge kyo. Let's get there. Hurry up. Because 50 days, he can do a lot of damage. But okay, so let's get back to this. Judge Cooper, he slapped down the name, but he also blocked Trader Trump's plot to shutter the Kennedy Center rather than face the embarrassment that nobody wants to hang out with him, that people aren't, that he's not on the A-list, that he sucks, that no one's going to come to his tacky Kennedy Center. It's not, he's destroyed it. Like, he destroyed every hotel in Atlantic City he put his name on, too. So, let's see. And the excuse was the Kennedy Center needed lengthy renovation. And it sucks for the people who work there, of course. They didn't ask for this shit. They didn't ask for that baboon to come and destroy their livelihoods, of course. That's what sucks, but that's all part of what he does. Whatever he touches, people get hurt. Oh, but while he gets richer and richer. He's not rich in any way that matters, though, right? Not rich in love or accolades or respect, and he knows it. That's why he has to glom on to JFK, glom on to other people's respect. So the judge, let's see. I see my camera's like bugging out again. I got to get a new camera. I hope it doesn't shut down. I hope it lasts the next 2 hours or next hour and a half or so. I don't even know. What time is it? It don't matter. What is time? Right? Time. What's time? We all have some time. Thank you for spending time with me. Yes, Donnie is a moron. I'm looking at some of the comments. Donnie is a total moron. Yes. Trump for the $3 bill. Yeah, exactly. Yes. And Mark on the chat says, Trump is always referring to Obama using his middle name to incite Muslim racism. Yep. Ought to be met by Dems constantly referring to him as convicted felon Donald Trump. Exactly. I don't get it. I don't get why the Democrats don't do that already. Convicted felon Donald Trump, America's first convicted felon president. Just say, keep saying that. Do you think that Republicans, if the shoe were on the other foot, if they would be as respectful to the office of the presidency? Absolutely not. He doesn't deserve respect. The office of the presidency at this moment doesn't deserve respect. That's for sure. And the Democrats are infuriating that they don't do that. It's a layup. America's first convicted felon president. Why? Why are you not reminding everyone of that? Dems? What the fuck? Right? Jesus, on a fucking jackhammer. What the hell? But what is wrong with Democrats? It's so annoying. What do you think, Dems? You gotta hammer it home, and you have to repeat. Convicted felon. America's first convicted felon president. He's a convicted felon. He's a crook. It's the truth. Shit. Jesus Christ, on a bike. So, where was I? Trader Trump had a meltdown. This is Trump in a nutshell, of course. This is what he does. Public institutions, according to Trump, are his they're his personal billboards. It's all his. Don't you get it? He's king. He's the king. Proving yet again that he not only hates America, he's confused by America. By the fact that his behavior betrays that. That's another thing Democrats need to say. He's confused by America. His behavior speaks volumes to that. We overthrew a king in an aristocracy, and here he is. Yet again. Putting his name on everything. Wearing a crown. Tweeting out pictures of himself in a crown, saying, standing next to King Charles, saying, "Two kings, how dare you?" On our anniversary. That's the response to this. On America's anniversary, you got to push back. You got to say, clearly he is confused about America, and he needs to be legally and peacefully removed from office before it does any more damage. So, okay, let's read this. Shockingly, a judge appointed by Barack Hussein Obama, and yes, he uses the middle name to stir up anti-Muslim hate, like Hussein, you know, he's another, he's different. Go away, you tedious old crank. He ruled that the Kennedy Center, which was going to close in early July for large-scale renovations because no one wants to go to your stupid plays. Due to years of neglect, decay, and poor maintenance. Lie. Have you seen yourself lately? You want to talk about neglect, decay, and poor maintenance. Do you have any mirrors? Have you seen your face? Have you seen the makeup, that mask you wear? It looks like a goddamn kabuki geisha girl. That's what you look like. You look like a geisha. You know, they wear those white, but you got orange. You're like Putin's geisha girl. That's what you look like. You look like a geisha. You know, they wear those white, but you got orange. You're like

Yeah, Donald Trump. I mean, decay and poor maintenance and neglect. Look at you. Look at your face. Look at your makeup. Learn how to blend that shit. You look worse. You orange. Why orange, too? There are some more human colors you can choose. Right? You can choose actual human tones, not baboon tones. Donnie looks like hammered shit. Yes, exactly. 56 Nick Rich on the chat. Yep. It's so true. Yes, his name. The judge ordered his name off. Let's see what else. He's going on a he's going on massive rants now because he's a baboon and he's losing it. But this proves it. You see, he can't. But if anything happened when Democrats were in office, if Obama or Biden got slapped down by a judge for something, of course it wouldn't be something so disgusting as this, they would treat it with respect and dignity. They might post something about it, saying how they disagree, but it would be within the bounds of the law and respect and dignity for the three branches of government, for the co-equal branch. Right? Not here. Not Traitor Trump. He doesn't have that. It's like asking a baboon to write a thesis on space travel. So, let's see. What does he say? I mean, we're not going to read the whole thing, because look at this. Look at that. Oh, and then he ends, "Thank you for your attention to this matter." You child. That is, talk about tedious. Thank you for your attention to this matter. I just learned that in my How to Write a Business Letter pamphlet that we learned in eighth grade or third grade. Dear sir or madam, I was disappointed in my recent Kellogg's cereal box because it had half of the flakes that I expected. When I spent my 67 cents on my lunch box, I mean, I'm going back in time now. Writing a business letter, how to write. That's what we learned. I didn't. I thought I would get more flakes for my money. Thank you for your attention to this matter. I am a baboon. God in heaven. The Kennedy Center has lost over the years, prior to our getting involved a short while ago, hundreds of millions of dollars. This is not true. Let me see. I want to do an experiment right now. Let me grab this. And I want to. I can copy. The reason I grabbed that so I can open that up in my preview and copy the text out of it. Okay, you can't see it, but it's doing it. I just want to run it through the AI and ask it. Sometimes I do this. The AI is helpful for research purposes and whatnot. And sometimes I'll run things that Trader Trump says through the AI, and I ask it, pick out the lies. And let's see, how should I ask it? Pick out the lies and give me bullet points for each one. And number them.

0: Okay, let's see. Because he's a liar. We'll see what it says. Wait a second. I lost something here. Okie dokie. It is identifying the arguments and facts to structure the commentary. The statement about the Kennedy Center is packed with spin and multiple outright falsehoods or gross distortions. Below are the numbered bullet points pulling out the specific lies and misleading claims with receipts, followed by a short summary. Okay, shockingly, a judge appointed by Barack Hussein Obama ruled that the Kennedy Center is not allowed to close for renovations. This is false. The judge saying that the judge won't allow renovations. The judge blocked a 2-year full closure and rebranding scheme, not legitimate safety work. His ruling explicitly allows necessary maintenance and repairs to proceed while the center stays open, undercutting Trump's implication that the judge is forcing a dangerous building to operate with no repairs. See, that's in the first fucking sentence. I wonder, will you hear this on the corporate media? No, probably not. Obama judge trope. Cooper is an Obama appointee, but that is irrelevant to substance. He applied the Kennedy Center's organic statute, which says that the name and basic structure of governance comes from Congress, not the president or his hand-picked board. Right? 100%. And that's the other thing I was going to say. Republicans have done this to us. It didn't start with traitor Trump, where this has been going on for a while, where Republicans, something will happen, a judge will overrule it or something, or You know what I'm saying. A judge will give Republicans a ruling that they don't like. And we'll hear how it's an Obama judge or a Biden judge, when this never mattered in the past. It shouldn't matter. Or a Democratic something or other, AG or Republican. You know, it shouldn't matter whether it's an Obama judge or a Biden judge or even a friggin' Trump judge. It should not matter, but it does. But that goes to show you what Republicans are, because every accusation is a confession. They're the ones who are politically motivated, and their ethics are malleable according to whatever policy they're trying to promote. Or whoever's asking them, right? It's all about friendship. That's what, or loyalty, or relationship, as the baboon said when he came back from China. What did we get in China? Relationship. Yeah, because you and Xi are walking off into the sunset together. Your best buds. You know how much they must have laughed when traitor Trump left China. They must have had such a laugh on him, how easy it is to play him, how cheaply he's bought, with flattery. You realize that when Traitor Trump went to China and he landed, he wasn't met by Xi. Xi wasn't there. He was met by the second in command, which was an insult. That was a way of Xi saying to our so-called president, the leader of the free effing world, supposedly, it was his way of saying to Xi, you work for me now. You come to me. I don't go to you. I don't meet you. You're not that important. You're not that important. I'm not moving from my chair here. It's too much. You got to come to me. And you think that didn't go unnoticed by the world? Oh, maybe it, I don't know if Trump noticed it, because he spent the rest of the visit in China licking Xi's ass. like the dog that he is, unfortunately. No offense to dogs, because I love dogs, and but you know, Trader Trump to call him a dog, I guess, is to give him a promotion, because dogs are good, and they are friends, and they're loyal, and they would never hurt, or at least, you know, the good ones, and they help people, right? I mean, I was just reading yesterday, they found the grave of a dog of 14,000 years old. I think that's fascinating. And it's a grave, not that, you know, just a random pile of bones. It was buried with objects it needed in the afterlife, or it would need in the afterlife, meaning that someone loved it. Someone grieved for it. Which I find fascinating and beautiful, really. So, let's see. The 36-member Board of Trustees unanimously voted to add the name Trump, making it the Trump-Kennedy Center, Trader Trump writes. Partially true, but legally incomplete. The board did vote unanimously in late 2025 to rename the institution after the con man. And workers put the name on the facade. But Cooper ruled that the board overstepped its statutory bounds because Congress, via the 1964 statute that named the Kennedy Center, says that only Congress can change that name. So, Trader Trump saying we had the right to do such an addition is false as a matter of law. The board cannot lawfully convert it into the Trump Kennedy Center under its own authority. Boom! Lies, lies, and more lies. So another lie ruled that the board did not have the right. This is what Trader Trump is saying in his ranting. That they ruled the board did not have the right and the name Trump must be removed. This part is accurate but missing context. Cooper ordered that all signage and material bearing Trump Kennedy Center or similar be removed within 14 days and barred any implication that the building is named for anyone other than John F. Kennedy. The order is rooted in the statute, and the Kennedy Center's organic law makes it crystal clear it is to be named for President Kennedy and cannot bear any other formal name based on unilateral board decisions. Oh, you filthy baboon. And then he says that the Kennedy Center was going to close due to years of neglect, the decay and poor maintenance. Bullshit. There is no evidence of years of neglect pre-Trump as justification for this plan. Reports cite Trump's new renovation and rebuilding plan, including his name going on the building, and a two-year shutdown as his administration's initiative, not some emergency response to inherited neglect. Oh yeah, he's a liar. We know this. There's so many. I can't read them all because let me see how many lies it found. 14 lies in that rambling. The last one is, we are going to be working with Congress to transfer this failing institution back to them. I have instructed the Department of Commerce, the AI says, this is legally and practically dubious. The Kennedy Center already exists under federal statute with a defined relationship to Congress. Trump's vow to transfer it back is a talking point, nothing more than a clearly defined legal mechanism. It's more manipulation and lies. And he hopes that the baboons who cheer him, or the flying monkeys, they won't notice. Reports note his statement that he will tell the Commerce Department to shift responsibility to Congress, but that's a retaliatory reaction. to losing the case, not a structured plan. What a baboon. Oh, let's see. Oh, yeah. There has never been a president treated so unfairly by the courts. Wasn't I just saying this? Everything's so unfair to the manly man of masculinity, the tough guy. They were all so tough. Jesus Christ. But in reality, presidents are routinely checked by the courts. That's what we were just talking about. What's unique is Trader Trump's attempt to put his filthy fascist name on everything against the law and then lie. The judge told Trader Trump that you can't break the law, that being told that you can't break the law is not unfair treatment. But to him it is, just like being told that he can't steal the election. I just want you to find 11,000 votes or whatever, you know, 11,977 votes. Because we won the case. Oh, wait, I pressed a button that said insert ad. I didn't mean to press that. So if an ad started playing, I apologize. I had to press it because it was popping up and it was annoying me. And I just pressed it, so I didn't know what I was pressing. I was pressing it to get rid of it, and then YouTube said, ad inserted. I pressed it again to stop it, so hopefully you won't be bothered with ads. So, all right. This is amazing. We're living in baboonery, absolute baboonery. No offense to baboons. Really, no offense. But, well, let's see. I have a couple of things. I have many things on the list. Let me play this in no particular order. I'm not sure. Did you see this? Did you see this happy birthday post to Marco Rubio? Can you believe this?
1: My DJ name? You're not ready for my DJ name.
0: What the fuck are we doing? What is happening? I'm trying to move this over. Your body, rock your body. Everything they touch, they diminish. What is this? What is the point of this? Happy birthday? This is what we're paying these people to do? This is the Secretary of State. Do we pay you to be a fucking DJ? I'm so confused.
1: My DJ name?
2: You're
1: not ready for my DJ name.
0: Rock your body? Rock your body. Rock your body. Oh my God. Imagine if, I mean, you have to play the game all the time. What if that were anyone in the Democratic Party? What? I don't even understand. Why would you do that? Why? You're the Secretary of State. But they diminish this country on so many levels. On every level. Not. I mean, pick one. Point to one. It's like, I'm trying to find that picture of him. Here it is. Let me see. Did you see they made him wear a tracksuit like Maduro? And he did it. And why? And they posted this. Why? why are you wearing a tracksuit like Maduro? They're embarrassing the Secretary of State. It's a little Marco. All of is it, I don't know. I don't know. Maybe somebody on the chat can explain this to me. Why? Why these people behave like this? I mean, Secretary of State Marco Rubio. Marco Rubio wanted to be president. Let's remember. And, you know, I was listening to, in the Anti-Fascist Book Club, I listened to a lot of books on tape, so I was listening to Marsha Gessen's Surviving Autocracy, and at one point, there's a quote, a Marco Rubio quote, after January 6th, and it was after Charlottesville, excuse me, and he was really critical of Traitor Trump and saying how that these are white nationalists and condemning them in no uncertain language. And what happened to that guy? Where is that guy? Where's the Marco Rubio that said Traitor Trump is a con man and a con man will never lead the Republican Party? Where's that guy? He's here. He's DJing. He wanted to be the Secretary of State. I mean, if he can't be president, it's a real honor to be the Secretary of State. Not anymore. Not anymore. Like, I don't get it. Maybe I'm being an old fuddy-duddy here, but they do. To diminish this country in the eyes of the world. Hey, who are you appealing to? You know, go do your fucking job. We don't care that you're DJing. I mean, you should be at work, bitch. At least give the appearance of being a serious person with a real big boy job to do. We don't care if you're a cool hang, bro. You're a grown-ass man who is the Secretary of fucking State of this fucked-up country. But it's all about, hey, bro. Look at me, bro. Right? And look at what they're doing to on the 250th anniversary. That's why I will never forgive people, anyone who voted for them. I don't even want to know. Like, if I know somebody, I have some suspicions of a couple of people in my family. I don't want to know. Most of my family are normal people, thank God. Thank Nam-myoho Renge Kyo and the mystic law. Thank the universe that I don't have to deal with Trumpanzees. I know that people do, that some people do, and it's difficult to, especially if you, yeah, if your mom or your dad, it's got to be hard to, you know, have that relationship so poisoned by the worst human being on the planet and his cult of sycophants and enablers who will eventually be remembered as we remember the 20th century fascists. People who voted for Trump will only speak of it in shamed whispers. Mark my words. But when I look at, I'm trying to find the picture here. When I think about the 250th anniversary of this country being in charge, having that guy in charge, having a tax-cheating, draft-dodging, wannabe dictator con man who thinks he's a king, convicted felon, serial bankrupt, convicted rapist who tried to overthrow our country and is still at it. He's still trying to do it. Who incited an insurrection, who pardoned insurrectionists and is now well, they put the kibosh on the slush fund, as far as I know. Who knows? Maybe it'll be back. Somehow, Trump's going to get his gullet on that money, though. You better believe it. But to have that thing, you go from George Washington to traitor Trump. And he's putting his face on everything with George Washington in the background. Like on the picture of the parks, right? The parks. Parks Pass. With Trump's face on it. Let's see. Right? Oh, it's the wrong one. Look at this shit. With traitor Trump in the, like, with that mugshot and George Washington in the background. America the Beautiful. Ooh, that's debatable, frankly. And so, let's see, 250, the wrestling match. There's a picture at the White House. There's a picture of what it looks like from the air, where it's an abomination. It's an absolute abomination. You could see the destruction, you know, for the ballroom. Hold on. Be right back. We're back. That's Francis. I mean, that's Ray and Boudica. This is such an eyesore and a disgrace. They're erecting the stage where two guys are going to beat the shit out of each other on the anniversary of America's founding. Somehow that fits with what we're going through, but it is a tragedy. Shouldn't there be a symphony? Something like that? Some high art, in a way, right? Something that appeals to culture, that elevates the human experience. But we're going to watch two shirtless dudes beat the shit out of each other, and then Trump's gonna pardon people. Like, booga, booga, booga, everyone's pardoned. That is some supervillain shit. And last night on Jimmy Kimmel, he said that's something the Joker would do. It's so true. That's what you would expect. How does that honor America, pardoning a bunch of crooks on America's anniversary, on the 250th anniversary? Look at this. Look at the scene here. We have them building the place, the stage where guys are going to beat the shit out of each other. And here's the destruction for Trader Trump's ballroom, his bribe factory. And he's really grifting off it now anyway. You know, how much was it? It was supposed to be all donations, 250 million, 300 million, 500 million, a billion. It never stops. Oh, I doubled it, you dumb person. Because I doubled the size, you stupid person, you dumb person. You see? No wonder. That's how we celebrate. We diminish everything. America is a joke. At this point, we should never have rebelled against the crown. America would have been, we would have been a better country at this point. Slavery, we wouldn't have had to have a civil war. Slavery would have been abolished by act of parliament. And we would have health care. We would be, you know, somewhat, that would not be happening. We would not have to witness two guys beating the shit out of each other on our birthday. It really embarrasses me. And that's the other thing. How do they think this is appropriate? Right? I mean, that's what you got for our anniversary. And the fact is, it's going to suck. It is an abomination. But they're too stupid to know it. They're too devolved to know, just like they're confused by America herself. They don't understand how degrading it is to make this, to make a wrestling match the way we celebrate our birthday. And there's no coincidence that Trader Trump, he was trading stocks. Apparently, he traded the stock in the wrestling. Let me see. Oh, there's so many other things about this, too. It just came out today that Trump traded wrestling. What's the name of the UFC? Right? He bought UFC stock. And also, another thing, it was reported in the Daily Beast that they're trying to recruit people. They need an audience. No one wants to go to this abomination. I'm sure they can find some takers, but you know, not locally, I guess. And maggots, who knows? I guess they don't want to travel. Where is it? Yeah, Trump bought UFC stock ahead of the White House cage fight. A cage fight. On our anniversary. How dare you? But they're recruiting military members. They're offering tickets to members of the military to attend this cage fight. So you can degrade yourself. They'll probably allow them to wear uniforms because nothing. There's no standards anymore, as the baboon, you know, he's in charge of everything. What offended me, there's so many things that offend me about this, but when he gave the commencement address at the Coast Guard Academy, the graduation, he told them, all your demerits, all your infractions are hereby null and void, you're pardoned. So don't worry about it. You know, there's no accountability. And so as long as you can get away with your infractions, I mean, obviously they're graduating and it's a joke. But it's not, it's so funny. These are supposed to be officers. They're supposed to be held to a higher standard. So we don't have any standards anymore, right? With no standards, no ethical standards. There's no consequences for bad behavior anymore. That's the message. As long as you can get away with it, and if somebody can pardon you, fuck it. Why even be ethical? And because being ethical gets you targeted by maggots. That was General Milley. They hate General Milley. They took his portrait down out of the Pentagon, even though he's the personification of a philosopher warrior. When he spoke to these people, I remember he was in front of the Congress getting grilled by these horrible Republicans, and he's like, yes, I've read Marx, I've read books, I want to read, I want to learn, I want to know. That's the way we want our officers to be. We want them to be well-rounded, well-read, and understand the world and people, because that's part of being a general. Part. You don't just wage war with blowing shit up. We're going to blow you up like fucking Pete Hegseth and Baboon. No wonder they will never win a war. You have to win hearts and minds. You have to understand the human condition. But they, you know, they don't like that, because ignorance is a Republican requirement. So Pete Hegseth is perfect. He's the perfect ignorant cuss. Disgusting, you know, the performative masculinity that is actually cruelty and weakness. So let's see. Trump's White House stunt. Well, the anniversary. It's already backfiring because they're trying to recruit service members to get junior troops as crowd fillers. But like everything else in this performative shit show, the troops have to meet certain height and weight standards, right? So you have to be, you gotta look like a super soldier. You gotta be one of those, I guess you gotta be one of those dudes that Trader Trump wants to grab your ass, pull up on stage and go, wow, you're a real man, you're a real specimen of manly masculinity. So Pentagon leaders are actively trying to recruit hundreds of troops to attend Trader Trump's June 14th, cage fight on the White House lawn with soldiers. They told must pay their own way, wear their uniform, well, there's the answer to the question, and meet specific height and weight standards. Why are you wearing a uniform? Are you disgracing that uniform going to this thing? Right? It's so embarrassing. And when I was in the military, I've told this before, but we were told, I didn't need to be told because it was obvious, but they reminded us that when you're wearing your uniform, you are an ambassador for the country, so you have to be on your best behavior. You can't act like a dick. You can't act like a douche. And certainly don't go to things that diminish the uniform, because you're representing the United States. So you don't go to political rallies. You don't go to political events. Not anymore, though. Oh, they go, this is a wrestling match. It's not a political event. Oh, it's a political event. But worse than that, it's a degrading event that diminishes the White House. It diminishes the office of the presidency and the United States. To have that on the White House lawn, for what purpose? Other than to diminish the United States. What purpose does it serve? Have it in a fucking arena somewhere. Why are you building a whole thing, a whole stage on the White House lawn? It's a disgrace. Yeah, we would have events on the White House lawn before they had symphonies. Things like that. Things that show the world our best foot forward. Not this thing. So the troops must meet current weight, height, ratio, and physical fitness standards. And they must show up in short sleeve dress uniforms, making them highly visible as curated camera ready backdrops rather than a normal sporting event crowd. One internal message says that tickets should go to genuine UFC fans, not high-ranking officers or soldiers, which pretty much concedes that this is being orchestrated as a visual prop operation, not some spontaneous outpouring of enthusiasm. Trump and the White House are pitching this as a once in history celebration. We should be so lucky. Once in history, God willing. With press aide Davis Ingle calling it one of the greatest and most historic sporting events in history. Right? Like, the Taj Mahal was the eighth wonder of the world. And proof that Trump's vision for America on the 250th anniversary... What? And proof of Trump's... I read that wrong. And proof of Trump's vision for America's 250th anniversary, period. Trump's originally bragged that a 20,000 to 40,000 person mega spectacle, but now he's struggling, or they are struggling to fill 4,000 seat, 4,000 seat arena. 4,000? Jesus Christ. And how much money is that costing us to build this, and then they're going to tear up the lawn? It has to be replaced. Everything's going to be broken down. It's all going to be messed up. But don't worry. We don't have money for health care. We don't have money for hospitals. Hospitals are closing all over the country. When you call the VA or the Social Security or any other government agency, you're on hold all day because they fired everyone. But we have these spectacles, bread and circus without the bread. We just get the circus. We get the shit show, though. Because Trader Trump doesn't know how to put on a show. He sucks at it. The Apprentice was a complete joke. It was the whole, you're fired, you're fired. They had a hard time getting words out of him because he doesn't know how to read a script. It's all the, you know, if you read the script all day and there's a couple of takes, you can get it and edit it and make him look halfway normal. It's all a show, though. It's all an act. The best they can do is, let's see. I remember from the first maladministration, this spectacular finale. This would be better, right? Ray and Boudica would be a better finale. Wouldn't that be? Ray and Boudica would be so much better.
3: Cowardice! Are you serious?
0: Are you serious?
3: Oh, she's for freedom. I can't handle this. When freedom rings, answer the call. On your feet, stand up tall. Freedom's on our shoulders.
0: We knew it was all downhill from there. Enemies of freedom.
3: Come on, boys, take them down.
0: Boys.
4: President Donald Trump knows how to make America great. Deal from strength or get crushed every time.
0: Deal from strength or get crushed every time. Over there, freedom fell. What did they say? The whole thing is an abomination. I know. Don't do this to you, right? Again? Bum, bum, bum, bum, bum, bum, bum. Look at those uncoordinated basic bitch moves. I could get up there. Over there. Freedom free. Freedom isn't free.
3: Cowardice. Are you serious?
0: Cowardice. They must be talking about Barack Hussein Obama, right? Are you serious? Oh, and then he says, apology. Apologies.
3: Apologies for freedom. I can't
0: Apologies for freedom. Yeah, because that's what Obama did. He went around the world. He was apologizing for freedom. I'm so sorry that we are free. We're free. You know what he did? You know when they talk about the apology tour, Obama's apology tour? Republicans have no vision. And they suck, and they have no ideas, and everything they touch, they destroy. And every attempt to make the world a better place or to make it safer for Americans, they destroy. So what they're talking about is Obama went to Iran, and he acknowledged the fact that the CIA had played a major part in overthrowing their democratically elected government in the 50s, Mossadegh, And that's it. The whole world knows that. The whole world but the ignorant Americans. We don't learn that in school, but they learn it over there. They sure do. Because Mossadegh and the democratically elected government of Iran, what a different world we'd be living in, right? If they left him alone, left the Iranians alone to choose their leaders. But Obama, for the first time in American history, Obama went over there and gave a very well-received speech and memorable speech where he acknowledged the American involvement in overthrowing the democratically elected government. Everybody on Earth knows that that is the case. It was the first time we acknowledged it in the hope of opening and solidifying diplomatic relationships with Iran. Isn't that a better path than war and terrorism and everything that we're dealing with? Yes, but it's the same thing. It's like when Obama opened up the relationship with Cuba, and the Republicans rolled it back. Well, he said, obviously, it's not working. The sanctions aren't working. Cutting Cuba off from the world, from us, is not working. So the better path is diplomacy. So we're going to open it up. We're going to have a cultural exchanges. People can go visit. That's how things change. That's how they actually change. And Trader Trump, for him to come back from China and say, what did we get from China? Brett Baer asked. Relationship. Oh, but we only get it when you need something from from the America-hating dictators of Earth, and relationship. That we only get, that only matters when your daughter needs patents or you need to have whatever bullshit backdoor deals you're making so you can build a tacky hotel somewhere in China. Right? So that's why I'm so sick of the Republicans, of course, but I'm also sick of the media, the corporate media, for not pointing this out. How many years have we heard from Republicans saying, Obama's apology tour? We keep hearing that. They always say that, right? The apology tour. Then he went on an apology tour. Does anyone on the corporate media ever explain it? Nope. I'll answer that. Nope. They never explain it, and they just say nothing, and thereby enabling it, solidifying the talking point. It takes 5 minutes. Say to the American people what I just said. Right? Uh-oh. Listen. That's the end of the Progressive Voices part of the show, but we have more show. youtube.com/Steve Channel/TaraBuster and on my Substack and everywhere else. All right, guys? Follow my Substack because that's where I'm spending most of my time in between shows on YouTube and Blasey Blues. All the places. So it would be great if you can subscribe to my Substack. Even a free subscription will help keep getting those numbers up. And if you can subscribe financially, that'll help. Things have got to change around here. I got a lot of work to do to build the channel. So I appreciate your help doing that. Because we're building it together. I can't do this alone. Fuck. Who the fuck wants to? No. Over there, apology tour. Over there, freedom from strength. You see all the strength now? We see it. Oh, boy. So much strength. Look at that strength. Freedom from strength. Like a little bitch. You look like a fool. That's your strength. That's your manly man of masculinity. Yeah, freedom! No more apologies! Ever! No apologies! Oh, here's something. Well, what was the other thing? There's so many stories. You don't even know when I prepare this show. The stories, like this, I put them all in the bucket. But there's never a loss for topics. Oh, the other thing I wanted to post, here's the other thing, actually. So many things. Right before the show went on air, I think we might do the Shane thing, the Shane Vaughn video after. We'll see what happens. But, okay. All you got to do is, like, look, I showed you to do, right? Earlier we took Trader Trump's tweet or tripe and we ran it through the AI and asked it to pull out the lies and do corrections. That's all it takes. But rest assured that everything that they put on their social media or that comes out of their mouths is a falsehood. So this tweet came up right before I went on air, and I was like, huh, what's this? Of course, everything, like I said, that comes out of their mouth. If Trump said the sun rises in the east and sets in the west, I would have to check myself. But I went on the AI, and I asked it, is this true? Let me see. I'm sure it's somewhere. I'm getting a little nervous about the camera here. As you can see, it's flickering a lot. Where the fuck is it now? Come on. Crime rate. I'll have to search for it. Here we go. So the assertion is that the White House, or what is it, largest decrease in violent crime since 1937. If that's true, I'm sure it's bullshit. I'm sure somehow it's a lie, and he didn't do shit. If that's the case, it's something else. It's sort of like when, during the debate over the vice president debate, when J.D. Vance said that under Trump's first maladministration, wages increased, that take-home pay increased for the first time since the New Deal or something. He didn't say New Deal, but first time in many years. And I was screaming at the screen because Walls had no response to it. It just sat there in the middle of the room and stunk up the place. And people said, oh, wow, he really increased wages. You know why? Oh, you guys are way ahead of me. Because blue states were raising their minimum wages to $15 an hour in spite of Republican obstruction. So all over the country, New York, California, other blue states, there was a wave of legislation increasing minimum wages to $15 an hour, at least. In some places, $17. So, and that's why wages went up for the first time since Blasey Bluesy. And if I knew that, I know you can't know everything, and I do this for, I do this podcast, so I have to stay informed, and I would be informed anyway, whether I did the podcast, it's just my personality, but I was, why, I guess they can't wear earpieces, right, during the debate, of course, but why are you not prepared to know that? I don't know. Is that such an obscure stat to know? And the fact that you could say, all you had to do was say, yeah, that's because blue states were passing $15 minimum wage laws in spite of Republican obstruction. So, yeah, the rooster, it sounds like once again the rooster is thinking he made the sun come up. Because anything good that happens to anyone during Trump's maladministration is purely coincidental. If something happens to trickle down on you, that's just a happy accident. It's not because they're trying. So what exactly is Traitor Trump doing to decrease crime by 37%? Well, here we go. The meme, of course, is taking this narrow technical data. This is what the AI told me. So I ran it through the AI, and I said, is this true? So it said that what he's doing is taking a data point and laundering it through this meme, of course, of Trump saved America that ignores both context and reality. It's not a pure, it's not pure fabrication, but that's the best kind of propaganda. But it is deeply misleading and designed to make you forget that the crime surge that came before the limits, right, to make you forget the reality of what he was handed or whatnot, or what was that the crime rates have been going down consistently since for decades now. And there's many theories about that. One is that we don't have lead in gasoline anymore, making people crazy. So what the stat actually is, so he says the largest decrease in crime since 1937 is about a one-year change in reported violent crime. It's 1 year, not crime is lowest since 1937. FBI data shows that from 2024 to 2025, reported violent crime fell roughly 9 to 10%. With murders dropping 18% and other forms of crime, robberies, sexual assaults down. Media and FBI special social... Why can't I read this? Media and FBI social posts have used the phrase largest drop in violent crime since 1937, which is a comparison of year over year, not the overall crime rate. Specifically, the White House has claimed that the murder rate is at its lowest rate since for 125 years, again citing a single homicide metric, not total crime, and not evenly across all cities. What the talking point is doing is cherry-picking the baseline. Crime surged during the pandemic and remained elevated in many categories. So a big drop-off in a recent spike still leaves you above pre-2020 levels. And to say violent crime is a very broad definition. In the FBI sense, it is a limited basket and doesn't capture everything that people experience or danger, like guns and lower-level offenses. So it is not the lowest crime since the New Deal or whatever. Our overall violent crime rate is still higher than the lows of the late 2010s. So, you see, it's not, there's no Traitor Trump miracle here. And it is also much higher than mid-20th century lows, which that was a historic drop. National average hides hotspots, national homicide and violent crime rates can fall even while specific cities or neighborhoods remain extremely dangerous. something fact checkers have pointed out for years when presidents game these stats. So BBC analysis of the Trump era, their lowest crime rate in 125 years rhetoric, notes that while homicide rates have reached their lowest level in decades, overall violent crime game these stats. So BBC analysis of the Trump era, their lowest crime rate in 125 years rhetoric, notes that while

0: well before Trump ever inflicted himself on us. So there you go. Fact checkers have repeatedly called out this White House crime claim under Trump for cherry picking the spikes and drops in handful of big cities and pretending they have some kind of national, policy. They don't control crime. Traitor Trump has nothing to do with crime rates, really. No president does, because that's a local issue. It depends on where you are. And I don't want to hear, bullshit, defund the police. That's the other thing. I don't want to go there, but no Democrat has ever defunded the police. Republicans have. And the only thing that the Republicans do, they're the ones who talk about defund the police. And the Democrats really need to listen to my show, I think. And shows like it, I think, because they're so annoying, because they don't know how to fight back. So, all right. Where do we go? What do we got on? We got time. We got a lot of time. Oh, I said we were going to do that other thing. Look at that fucking picture, though, first. Disgusting. With this dark covering on your face. Oh, aren't you a tough guy? You look like a real mobster there, sir. We're all tough. You look like your fucking face is melting. Go away. Take a nap, old man. You grifting dirtbag. Oh, Trump derangement syndrome.
1: All the cheese for freedom. I can't handle this. When freedom brings...
0: banging my head.
1: On your feet. Stand up tall. Freedom's on our shoulders.
0: I wonder what happened to these young ladies.
1: But we have to stand up tall and answer freedom's call.
0: Oh, look at all these white people behind them, too. They're not even singing, by the way. That's clearly some kind of lip syncing happening. Right? Let me make this bigger. It's hard to see it. We have to stand up tall
1: and answer freedom's call.
0: They're not singing. This is like worse than Milli Vanilli, who aren't even going to the 250th anniversary because one is dead and the other one has some ethical standards.
1: And answer freedom's call.
0: Right? They're not even singing. For real. And you're not out of breath, girls. Why can't you sing?

0: USA.
1: Wow. Oh, Lord. The founders, if they had ever got a crystal ball, if they could have foreseen this future, they would have hung it up. Sorry, my lord. Right? They would have just said, okay, just kidding. Sorry, my lord. We agree. You're our natural sovereign lord.
0: USA! The stars and stripes are flying. Let's celebrate our freedom. Inspire proudly freedom to the world.
1: Inspiring a freedom to the world? I don't think so. If only. Over there, freedom's call. Look at this shit. Freedom's call. Yep. Fuck you. When I see that, that's the feeling it evokes in me. Fuck you. You filthy con man. You filthy, filthy, filthy fascist, mugshot-having bitch.

0: No offense to bitches with mugshots. Some of them are nice people. Not you. I don't want to look. Why do we have to look at that fucking face with those dead eyes staring at us? Like, what? Are we supposed to be afraid of you, old man? You old orange bitch? We're supposed to be afraid. Oh, Trump. You're my dear leader. Don't look at me like that with one eye. With your fucking twitching eye closed. Oh, look. He's so intense. That's what you look like when you're the leader of the free world and all you care about is swatches and ballrooms and begging Xi to get you out of a jam that you created. Because you're all over the Epstein files committing crimes against children. Is that the look you gave the children when Jeffrey Epstein brought them to you? My lord? Oh, like who looks and who puts that face on in a portrait, right? Except somebody who hates America. You take a picture. This is an official photo. This is your presidential photo, but we gotta look at your mugshot, you bitch. What are you trying to say? That, you'll show us, right? You'll show us for trying to hold you accountable for stealing the election, calling up the Secretary of State of Georgia and saying, I need you to find me the votes to win. Oh, you'll show us. You're going to put your fucking mugshot on our money, right? Bitch. Fucking tedious. The whole thing is an abomination. They're all an abomination. And the fact that Marco Rubio and the rest of these Republicans are allowing it to happen should all be ashamed. But I know it's that catch 22 again. If they had any shame, they wouldn't be in the administration, but they wouldn't be Republican at this point. But when I look at that picture with his face, and then the same face on the passport and everything else, the coins, like, go fuck yourself, old grifter. You fucking disgrace. We will... what is it? Damnatio memoriae? It can't come fast enough. It's Latin for condemnation of memory. And it's what the ancient Romans would do to their mad emperors. Or a disgraced person in particular. It didn't have to be an emperor. They would erase them from everything. Documents, statues, anything. History, records, public records, monuments. Good night. Good night. Damnatio memoriae. I live for those days. We will erase you and everything you did. But maybe we'll get to the point where we'll be grateful that he pointed out that his assault on our country highlighted all of the weaknesses and what we need to shore up. So someone like him never gets power again. Ugh. Look at that fucking face. On our money and on our passes on our on everything. Where is that one? Everything he puts, he has to put that face because he hates the American people. You realize that we're nothing but hosts from which to suck profit, and he hates the maggots more. Parks, yeah. That fucking mugshot? Go away. Yeah. And his, it's all black in the background. with that fucking stupid squinty eye, the one eye. Oh, I'm looking at you with my squinty eye. I'm serious now. Serious orange disgrace, maybe. I'm a serious con man. I want your money. Give me your money. I only have no years to live. But I need more money. I need more money. I can't get money fast enough. Money, money, money. But yeah, everybody. But Tallarico's an offense to God. He's a hit on Jesus. Oh, they're afraid of Tallarico. I should have talked about that. But I'm doing a video on that. It'll be on the Substack. So subscribe to the Political Voices and you'll see. Okay, this guy, cultist pastor Shane Vaughn tells conservatives they must lay down your conscience, lay down your conscience, and lay down your principles and blindly support Trump's agenda.
1: Please, if you're falling asleep, wake back up and listen. There's only one or an agenda. Donald Trump's agenda versus Democrats. Lay down your convictions. We don't need them right now. Lay down your principles. They won't work. We're in a two-party system.
0: Yeah.
1: Sadly, I wish you could vote your conscience. But my conscience won't let me.
0: Conscious? My conscious? Oh, you're conscious. Are you barely conscious? My conscious. Are you conscious? You seem conscious, but the shit that's coming out of your mouth makes me wonder. So yeah, we know you have to lay down your principles and lay down your convictions. Did you ever have convictions or principles? That's debatable, given you laid them down so quickly, so eagerly, when a con man came down an escalator calling Mexicans rapists. All he had to do was be as racist and backward as you are. Lay down your principles. Why now? Oh, you had principles about child sexual assault. Is that it? That you have to lay down? That's something that Republicans are doing all over the country. Ken Paxton, he laid them down long time ago. And all Republicans, MAGA Mike Johnson, he's laid them down. He's supposed to be real Christian. He has to pray, apparently, before every meal. Thank you, my Lord, for giving me the power to making me the third in line to the throne of America. Can you believe it? Me, little Maggot Mike. But thank you, my Lord, for this food I'm about to eat to sustain my worthless carcass. Because I might as well not have any power since I've given it over to the worst human being on the planet, who is all over the Epstein files committing crimes against children. But tell me again how you love children, Republicans. It's all about the children, right? No children should have gender-affirming care. Don't treat children with... make them, don't treat children like they matter, because you got to cut their lifelines, cut their parents' lifelines. Children don't need to go to a doctor, right? They don't need pesky school. The children, well, we know how children are. They don't like going to school. That's for sure. And we don't need no uppity children growing into uppity adults who vote against Republican policies. That's for sure. So that's why I'm wondering why we even needed that lecture. Why he needed to lecture his viewers or whoever to tell them, lay down your principles. What principles? Are we supposed to fill in the blank here? What principles? I'm genuinely concerned, or curious, not even concerned. I'm curious about it. What's the principles you're laying down? Because as far as I can see, Trader Trump has always been a dirtbag. He's always been a crook. He's always been a sexual predator. So he's always been a con man and a liar, a racist, a whiner, a grifter, a danger to democracy, a traitor who would sell his own mother for an extra $20. You got $20. You got a buck. You know, he's the guy that said, in a couple of years, I'll be dating you to a couple of 10-year-olds. He's the one that said, if she wasn't my daughter, I'd be dating her. Because that's the highest compliment he could give anyone. If he wanted to bang you, even if it's his daughter. Because that's a sociopath way of thinking. Perhaps if she wasn't my daughter, I'd be dating her. Is that the principle you put down? Because it seems like you put down a lot of principles before this day, before this time. So I'm really curious which ones you're jettisoning now. Anyone can help me with this? It's crazy. Right? Because what principles were left from the first maladministration when you voted for him again? Which principles? You saw the insurrection. You heard the phone call. I just need you to find me the votes to win. You hear the lies. So what principles are we talking about? The million dead, right? He left office with the worst jobs record since Herbert Hoover and a million dead behind him, corpses. Oh, remember those, the good old days, Make America Great Again, where frontline first responders are wearing garbage bags as PPE and washing out their N95 masks. Because that's how great we were. So, it's really incredible. I don't know. That's what I mean. There's no specifics. Where are the receipts? Tell us. I'd be interested in knowing. Which principles are you putting down now? It's hard to believe there were any left. Right? And who is this guy anyway? Who is he? Because a lot of maggots are leaving the cult at this time. I'm hearing a lot of them. And seeing some reports, like Candace Owens, Tucker Carlson, they're just setting up the next grift. Because they know that the con man, Trader Trump, is not going to live forever. They realize that. And they got to cycle into the next grift, to wherever that might be. And they see the writing on the wall. MAGA is a dead movement. It is a corpse. A bowel movement. It's never, you know, it's a loud, whiny bitch movement that we've had to deal with, but it's fleeting. It will not carry on when the con man steps off this mortal coil. So, who is Pastor Shane? That's his name. Pastor Shane Vaughn. I should call myself Pastor. Pastor Tara Devlin. Right? That might work. Nah. Why not? I don't know. We'll think about that. Look, I'm fighting myself right on air. He's telling conservatives that if he wants to stay, if they want to stay on the Trump train, they must lay down their convictions and back Trump up no matter what. Of course, that's not the voice of anyone in a political movement. That's somebody in a cult. And remember, okay, this is why Republicans are beyond tedious. For my whole life, we've been enduring Republican freakouts and manias and screaming and bitching and crying about this, faux outrage and that faux outrage. One of the faux outrages was that Obama wanted to be a king, right? Oh, and the other thing was, I just got distracted, but the other thing was that that we were in a cult, that we were Obama bots, remember that? Obama bots, and we do everything that he says, and we're just mindless followers of Obama. Remember that? I remember it. I'm old enough to remember it. And they would play the video of Obama's inauguration, but the night he was elected, and they would show pictures or videos of people in the crowd crying as proof that we were in a cult. Because why would you cry when you see the first person with darker pigment being elected in this racist-ass country? Why would that make you cry, weep tears of joy? See, maybe the maggots were crying somewhere when they were called teabaggers then. Well, they were pre-teabaggers. I guess they were just regular old Republicans, racists. But, you know, they couldn't understand why we would well up with tears when we watch our first person of color be elected to the highest office in the land. That was a good thing, because, you know, we're taking a leap forward. Oh my, look at us. It's a surprise. I was surprised at the time, and it was amazing. It was such an amazing feeling to see that this country had made that leap forward, but now it's been dragged back. And but that's what I mean with these maggots. They're like everything that they accuse Democrats of being. Of course, it's an accusation. Every accusation is a confession. It is a spiritual law of the universe. Water will always freeze at 32 degrees, and with Republicans, every accusation is a confession. It is a law. So it's a law of physics at this point, because the circus keeps getting sleazier. But, you know, not everybody's out of the cult. I get messaged by these people. And here's the music. That's the end of the show. I'm just going to lower it, because we know it's the end. We will win. We're on the right side of history, decency, dignity, democracy, humanity. We stick together. We win. My name is Tara Devlin. I will see you soon. All right, because we're going to just finish this. Oh, I'm a little tired. You could tell. I need a haircut. My roots need to be dyed. And I'm looking rough, but whatever. What else are you going to look like in fascism? If I looked like, I'd rather look like this than have Mar-a-Lago face, that's for sure. But I don't understand. Okay. The MAGA cult is fracturing. Whatever. I don't understand why it took them this long. I don't have any sympathy for them. Unfortunately, it takes them getting hurt a lot for a lot of them, I should say. It takes them getting hurt. Uh-oh, what's going on? What is going on in the chat? Jim is laying down the law in the chat. So, okay, before we go, Trump's approval rating, well, I'll leave you with some good news. It's all connected. His approval rating is hitting new lows as his own allies admit that principles are optional. That should be the headline. And you don't get to this level of sustained record low approval numbers because of fake news. Just because they're out to get you. You get there because you suck. And I could have told you that. People who voted for traitor Trump. And I told you the story about my doctor. I think about him all the time. Not all the time, but sometimes when this comes up. My doctor. I went to the doctor before the election. And I mean, no, it was after the election. It was before the inauguration. And the doctor asked, as they do, it was my checkup, how are you feeling mentally? Are you depressed? You know, they have to ask you, the screening and all. And I said, well, I'm not looking forward to November. And he said, oh, you don't like Trump? And whatever, I'm not going to tell the whole story again. But then I was like, no. I only hate him with the heat of 1,000 blazing suns, but I guess that's about it. And he said, well, I voted for Trump. And I almost, like, fucking puked. But he was like, yeah, well, you know, crime. This is everything we were saying. The crime in New York is not out of control. And whatever. I don't want to. I just think of it. It diminishes people in my eyes. And when things happen, I sometimes think of my doctor. And I say to myself, I wonder if he has any regrets at this point. I'll find out. I'll go back to him soon. It's like a pain in the ass. I should get a new doctor. But it's, you know how it is. It's a pain in the ass. But you know, once you get to know, it's not even like it's not like he has a great personality or anything. It's just convenient. I got him out of the book or whatever. And he, I don't know. I had no problems before, and then he had to admit this horrible personality flaw. There's something wrong with you. I really do. It does diminish you in my eyes. I think, what's wrong with you? And for him, it was, if I can make an assessment, it was propaganda. He was listening to that bullshit. Oh, it's crime is out of control. No, it's not. I mean, there's always been crime. There will always be crime. And I hate to tell you, Doc, but Traitor Trump does not have any control over the crime rates in Jackson fucking Queens, you know, Jacksonville, Queens. Right? I'm sorry, he has no control of the things that are going on Roosevelt Avenue, Queens. Fucking unreal. Alright. So Traitor Trump has very bad approval ratings. Good. Now, I don't know, when I read that, it's like, it's below 30%. I'm like, what's wrong with the 30%? That's a lot of percent. That's like millions of people. And that is millions of people too many. So, what's wrong with you? That's a lot of damaged people. And, yeah, I hope when the sting of the lash of Republican policies falls on their shoulders, it doesn't hurt too little. Because they need it to wake up. So, All right, I gotta go. I'm realizing I have other things to do. Thank you so much for hanging out. I do have, I gotta make some videos for PVN. So like and subscribe. This show and the Political Voices Network. Thank you, members. Thank you, JD Christie, for your super chat. Baboon bonus. Thank you, Brenda, for your super chat. Thanks, Tara and all. Thank you so much. And RDY4, thank you so much. Enjoyed the show, Tara. Love your Hal appearances. Thank you. Thank you. I love that you love my Hal appearances. Hope I'll be on again, I'm sure. And this Monday, I will be on the Stephanie Miller Show with Jody Hamilton filling in for Steph. So that'll be good. And hopefully I'll get on there more often and we'll get more viewers and people will find out about the channel and all. That's the hope. And other things, the Substack. I have to improve everything, the Substack, everything, the patronage, and there's so much work I have to do to really convert this channel and everything to a functioning and formidable site. Which hour? I think I'm going on in the last hour. So, what time am I going on? I'm going on, let me look. I think it's 11. I gotta find out. Yeah, it's the last hour. 11 to 12. Yep. So that'd be great. I hope. Well, I think it's the whole hour. It doesn't matter. I mean, I'll be on at 11. That's gonna be good. And I love Jody, and she'll be back on this show. So great. Oh, you're funny. 56, Nick Rich, improving perfection ain't easy. That is funny. Are you talking about me? The show, I mean? Thank you. That's amazing. And I'm really happy the camera held out. If you were watching the Anti-Fascist Book Club earlier, we had a camera problem. I think this camera's fitting out. Gonna need a new one. See? That's what I'm talking about. So, thank you for your support. It's the stuff that you do and contribute. I know there's many places you can contribute. But that helps keep the show going and growing, for real, because it takes money to do the show, even though, I mean, we got cats in the background and all, but it's, everything costs, the restream, the camera, you know, everything, the e-cam, it all costs to keep, to put it on, and everything else, the AI now, thank goodness, I mean, the AI is good for research, I have to say, it does cut down on time. In that sense. But then other things fill in time. You know, when you save time one place, you get it eaten up in another place. It's just the nature of life. All right. Ugh, look at me. I'm not even sitting up straight. This is not good. All right. Not tomorrow. Monday. Today is Friday. Monday. On Stephanie. All right, my beautifuls. Sit up straight, Devlin. Where's Buddha? She's so cute. Buddha. Look at her. She's a good girl. All right, guys, I gotta go. I gotta do this other shit. But thank you for hanging out. If you can, go over to the Substack, become a patron. I mean, subscribe to Substack. And other things, patreon.com/Tara Devlin. Don't forget Charlie's APS Radio and APS Radio News. This show is on there. Cindy Sheehan has a show on there. And there's another, the APS Radio app. You can listen to classic rock and oldies all day. On the stream, I mean. All right, my friends. And Charlie helps support the show. He's been a long-time supporter. of the show itself, but also the community cats, and that matters. That really helps. Because I take care of some cats, like Boudica. She was a street cat, remember? When I brought her home. Some of the old-timers here remember when Boudica was a little girl. Oops, I keep hitting that microphone, sorry. She was a little girl. See? Little girl. There's a picture. She was the littlest girl. Oops, where is it? Come on. You can't really see. Now it went dark. Little girl. I keep saying I'm leaving and then I stay. All right, guys, thank you for hanging out. I don't know what I would do without you. I'd probably be very depressed. But we will win. I am depressed. It sucks having to deal with this shit. We will win. We're on the right side of history. Remember this. This is what keeps me going. We're on the right side of history. We're on the right side of decency, dignity, democracy, humanity. We are the real patriots. We're carrying the mantle of the revolution. We're the ones who, if we went back in time, we would be the ones who built this country, born of the liberal age of enlightenment. That's the truth of our founding. While the conservatives begged the king for a trickle. Whew. And now they're begging the king today, again, see? They prove me right all the time. It sucks to be right, literally and figuratively, but we will win. Remember, we stick together, we win. Thank you so much for hanging out, guys. My name is Tara Devlin. Check out Stephanie Miller Show on Monday, and I will see you there. And then I'll see you Tuesday. And in the meantime, I'll see you on the Substack, all right?

0: Welcome to Between the Lines, presenting news and analysis of critical issues affecting our communities, the nation, and the world. I'm Scott Harris. This week we present Peter Kornbluh, director of the Cuba Documentation Project at the National Security Archive, who talks about the Trump regime's oil blockade of Cuba and threats of a U.S. military invasion. Martha Guzman Aceves, a former EPA administrator who examines recent U.S. hazardous chemical disasters and the Trump administration's rollback of federal safety regulations and inspections. And Ben Grosda with Reporters Without Borders, who summarizes his group's 2026 World Press Freedom Index report, focusing on threats to a free press globally and in the U.S. under Donald Trump. But first, we begin with a summary of some of the week's underreported news stories.
1: Within hours after the January 3rd U.S. military operation that kidnapped Venezuelan President Nicolas Maduro, U.S. Secretary of State Marco Rubio was on the phone with Venezuelan Vice President Delcy Rodriguez. Also on the call was Delcy's brother-in-law, Jorge Rodriguez, leader of the nation's legislature, and Trump's unofficial advisor, Mauricio Claver Caron, a right-wing Cuban-American operative. The Florida lawyer is now Trump's unofficial viceroy of Venezuela, working to implement the administration's plan for reviving oil production in the country and working directly with interim president Delcy Rodriguez. Claver Caron served as president of the Inter-American Development Bank until he was fired after an independent ethics investigation in 2022 found misconduct. The Washington Post reports that Claver Caron pressured the Venezuelan government to hire Centerview Partners, a New York financial firm, to restructure the government's $170 billion debt. Some State Department officials have raised questions over Claver Caron's potential conflicts of interest and the lack of oversight of his activities in oil-rich Venezuela, which under Trump is emerging as a new U.S. colony. Louisiana's first liquefied natural gas, or LNG terminal, Sabine Pass, quickly became one of the state's largest sources of climate warming pollution, releasing more greenhouse gases than the state's largest oil refineries. But the Grist reports that an even larger source of greenhouse emissions is on the way. The sprawling Louisiana LNG facility being built by the Australian company Woodside Energy near Lake Charles is projected to produce substantially more emissions than every LNG export terminal built in the U.S. so far, and according to analysis of state and federal records, will exceed the dozens of LNG projects proposed for the next 10 years. Louisiana LNG is projected to emit 9.5 million tons of greenhouse gases annually. In 2023, 170 scientists signed a letter urging then-President Joe Biden to halt the expansion of LNG terminals, warning that the growing use of liquefied natural gas will put us on a continued path toward escalating climate chaos. Biden paused the permitting of new LNG terminals in early 2024, but after Donald Trump returned to the White House in 2025, he reversed the course. Trump has now rolled back several regulatory barriers that had slowed the development of LNG infrastructure, now fast-tracking nationwide industry projects. Dan Osborne, a union pipefitter and an independent U.S. Senate candidate in Nebraska, is on track to take on incumbent GOP Senator Pete Ricketts of the billionaire Ricketts family, who built their immense wealth from TD Ameritrade and owned the Chicago Cubs baseball team. The race is shaping up to be a classic battle between working-class populist values and Ricketts' enormous wealth, which has dominated Nebraska's politics for over a decade. Osborne came within 7 points of defeating GOP Senator Deb Fischer in 2024 after the Democratic candidate pulled out of the race. Osborne, who is personally feeling the strain of the current affordability crisis, fears he may lose his house after quitting his job to run for political office full-time. After his campaign 2 years ago, Osborne started the group Working Class Heroes to support independent working class candidates for political office like himself. Osborne's campaign this year is focused on support for labor, kitchen table economics, and fighting political corruption. When asked why he's running again, Osborne says, in America, a mechanic can beat a billionaire. This is the foundation of our democracy, the American dream. Osborne insists he, as an independent union candidate, wants to prove that. This week's news summary was compiled by Bob Nixon. For Between the Lines, I'm Anna Manzo.

0: On May 20th, the Trump administration indicted retired 94-year-old Cuban leader Raul Castro, the surviving brother of Fidel Castro, and five others on charges of murder and conspiracy. The indictment stems from the 1996 Cuban military shooting down of two small planes which killed four pilots of the Miami-based anti-Castro Cuban exile group Brothers to the Rescue, accused of violating Cuban airspace. The 30-year-old indictment announced in Miami on Cuban Independence Day came 5 months after the U.S. began enforcing a blockade to prevent oil deliveries to the island nation that's triggered a humanitarian crisis. The lack of electricity has halted most commerce, hospital care and treatment, agriculture and transportation. This economic hardship comes on top of Washington's 66-year-long economic embargo against Cuba. 1 week before the U.S. indictment of Raul Castro, President Trump's CIA Director John Ratcliffe traveled to Havana to meet with Cuban government officials. Reports on the May 14th meeting indicate Ratcliffe delivered an ultimatum that demanded Cuba's communist government make fundamental changes with the implicit threat of military action if they fail to comply. There's speculation that the Trump regime may be contemplating an operation against Cuba similar to the Pentagon's January 3rd kidnapping of Venezuela's President Nicolas Maduro, claiming it was a law enforcement action. Your reporter spoke with Peter Kornbluh, director of the Cuba Documentation Project at the National Security Archive. Here he talks about the Trump regime's escalating pressure campaign against Cuba that could portend a U.S. military invasion.
1: Well, this was a 1-2 punch in what is an escalating campaign of economic warfare and now military threats to attack Cuba, decapitate the leadership, and basically terminate the Cuban Revolution. The 1-2 punch was, one, CIA Director John Ratcliffe going to Cuba, meeting with Cuban intelligence officials and with the grandson of Raul Castro, who's known as Raulito, Little Raul. And this mission was an overt mission. I think many of your listeners know that the CIA is known for its many covert operations in Cuba, going all the way back to the days of the Bay of Pigs and Operation Mongoose and ZR Rifle, the code name for all the assassination plots against the Castros. But now the CIA director was on an open trip, essentially, to basically tell the Cuban leadership, look, President Trump wants you to do certain things. If you don't do them, then we're coming after you. And that was basically the bottom line of his message. As he was leaving Cuba, the administration leaked word that in the coming days thereafter, they were going to indict Raul Castro. And that was the kind of two-punch of this double whammy. On the surface of it, it might not sound very threatening, but you have to remember that this was the modus operandi that the Trump administration used in Venezuela. They indicted Nicolas Maduro, and then they sent a Delta Force team in to seize him, basically kidnap him. That operation took the lives of 32 Cuban security agents who were there to guard Nicolas Maduro from exactly that type of operation. They all lost their lives. So the kind of escalation of pressure was very dramatic over these last 10 days or so. And we've entered a period of great stress where there is high alert in Cuba that the United States may launch a military attack. And I think growing fears throughout the United States, people who care about Cuba and care about peace and justice, that Trump might actually kind of take out his frustrations for not having a solid victory in Iran by swooping in and trying to claim Cuba as a vassal state of the United States of America.
0: Peter, I wanted to get your speculation on what might be in the works for Cuba vis-a-vis the Trump regime and what they may be planning. How do you think the Cuban military will respond if the U.S. does conduct some operations inside Cuba? What do you think the response of the Cuban population would be after this horrible oil embargo creating a hellish life day to day, as well as that's on top of a 66-year economic embargo that's been in place?
1: Well, the Cuban population is suffering, and they are trying to get through every hour and every day with just enough food on the table and and some degree of escaping the heat. The Cuban population are consumed with daily survival. They're not really focusing on the idea of nationalism and defending their country. There will be many Cubans who want change one way or the other at this point because the situation is so onerous and insufferable for them. The Cuban military is going to have a very difficult time. Cuban military is antiquated, does not have the resources. They don't have access to oil either. The United States special operations teams, the Delta Forces, et cetera, are extremely formidable, as they showed in Caracas, where not a single U.S. soldier was injured in that attack, which was very quick. The United States can conduct surgical strikes and swift incursions in Cuba, in and out. They don't have to have boots on the ground to do considerable damage to the island, to the government, to the infrastructure, to the security divisions of the Cuban government, which will obviously be targeted first. But the real question is what happens then? Does that necessarily lead to regime change? Even going in and kidnapping Raul Castro, who's about to turn 95 years old, that would not change anything in the Cuban leadership, to tell you the truth. He's not president. He's a figurehead leader. He's a historical leader, but he is not really involved in the day-to-day governing of Cuba right now. So, and if we destroy Cuba, then, you know, basically it's going to be up to the U.S. taxpayer to pick up all those pieces. We're going to have to pay for it to be reconstructed. The alternative is that President Trump can come to a negotiated solution with the Cuban leadership, claim victory, maybe get his name slapped on a hotel in Varadero Beach, and then just tell the American public, look, I did what my predecessors couldn't do. You know, I pushed the Cubans and they opened up and now it's the end of communism, et cetera, et cetera. I mean, all that blarney and bluster would be fine if there's a peaceful solution, which makes far more sense for immediate, short-term, medium-term, and long-term U.S. interests in Cuba and the Caribbean.
0: That was Peter Kornbluh, director of the Cuba Documentation Project at the National Security Archive and co-author with William Leo Grand of Back Channel to Cuba. Find links to Kornbluh's recent commentaries on the Trump campaign against Cuba and related analysis by visiting our Between the Lines website at btlonline.org. On May 21st, an overheating chemical tank holding 6,500 gallons of methyl methacrylate at an aerospace facility in Garden Grove, California, triggered mandatory evacuations affecting 50,000 residents across Orange County. The tank was later safely cracked and depressurized, ending the immediate threat where no one was injured. But 5 days later, on May 26th, another chemical disaster struck when a tank holding 600,000 gallons of a caustic chemical known as white liquor exploded at a paper mill in Longview, Washington. 11 workers were killed at the site. Between the Lines' Melinda Tuhu spoke with Martha Guzman Aceves, the former Region 9 Administrator for the U.S. Environmental Protection Agency under President Biden, which covers California, Arizona, Nevada, Hawaii, 3 U.S. territories, and 148 tribal nations. She's currently a volunteer expert with the Environmental Protection Network, made up of hundreds of former EPA staffers from all levels of the agency. Here she talks about the importance of protecting workers and communities from toxic emissions and her concern that under the Trump administration, protective regulations and inspections are being rolled back.
2: It's something that many of us don't often see in our daily world about the risk of many of the chemicals that we depend on as a society. Many of them, oil derivatives that are used in this case for plastics, and the other case, the glue that's used for, it looked like they were making some sort of paper products. So, you know, just used throughout all of our economic needs, and a reminder of just the importance of having all regulations, not for not having a robust economy, but to having a safe workforce and a safe communities. And these are unfortunately very difficult ways to remind ourselves of the importance of these rules. And it's not about preventing economic activity. It's about having the balance of having safe jobs and having safe communities. And they do not have to be in conflict. And one of the rules that is currently in debate, but is not subject to the facility in Garden Grove. So I want to be clear about that. But there are these risk management plans and the rulemaking that the Trump administration is essentially rolling those back. But this facility wasn't subject to it. So even if we get back to the rules under the Biden administration, this facility still would not have been subject to it, because even under us, we were limiting the coverage to basically, there's like categories of toxicity and inflammability of different chemicals and these different constituents. And this particular one, the methylcrylate MMA, that this facility was what led to the overheating of that chemical, it wasn't covered. I think we need to really approach all of these high risks, whether they're tier three, tier four, tier two, tier one. You know, I think the current regulations only deal with tier four, which are the most flammable. I think the facility in Washington was covered, and it was due to a different chemical, not the one that actually caused the actual combustion there either. But what we're looking for with these risk management plans is for facilities across the board, because different products are going to get developed, and having the approach of whether or not it's covered is not the approach. The approach should be, we accept that these chemicals have a risk, and we as an operator, as a company, are going to make sure that we're doing everything, putting everything in place to manage that risk. And to have protections in place that if one system fails, we have a backup. And what happened in Garden Grove is there was some baseline there of a good system, because they were actually tracking the heat of the tank, which alerted, but really had much of the response of US EPA, California's EPA, the local fire. It is the reason, in large part, that this facility didn't end up in a worse situation. Once again, government worked, you know, and it shouldn't have been required to come in. You know, this was preventable had there been better systems in place. Running drills, having inspections is incredibly, incredibly important. My understanding on the Toxic Substance Control Act, those toxic substances, which have a range of different types of inspections, those have dropped 36% since last year, since the Trump administration came in. The world of a difference that an inspector coming in, inspectors coming in, it's not just something they find. It's that the operator is kind of just refreshing the need to look at all the systems. They're going to find things more than an inspector would find things. But in preparation for an inspection, most of the time they're scheduled, frankly. So it really isn't about a gotcha. The practice of inspecting, the practice of having these plans and doing their own emergency drills is to just catch things that happen. There was some analysis that found that 58% of the tracked enforcement activities were like at the historically low levels.
0: That was Martha Guzman Aceves, a former EPA administrator under President Biden, now a volunteer with the Environmental Protection Network. Learn more about the weakening of federal regulation of hazardous chemicals by visiting our Between the Lines website at btlonline.org.

0: Reporters Without Borders, founded in France in 1985, defends and promotes freedom of information around the world while reporting on abuses committed against journalists and all forms of censorship. The group, known by its French acronym RSF, released their 2026 World Press Freedom Index on April 30th, which found for the first time over half of the world's countries now fall into the difficult or very serious categories for press freedom, the lowest scores in 25 years. The report concludes that journalism is increasingly criminalized around the world, where a growing number of reporters are subject to repression, including imprisonment and assassination. The RSF Index highlights the catastrophic situation in Gaza, where more than 220 Palestinian journalists have been killed by the Israeli army, with at least 70 of them slain while actively engaged in reporting. The Index on Press Freedom listed the United States as number 64 globally, dropping 7 places to an all-time low rating. RSF explicitly cited President Donald Trump's rhetoric, labeling journalists and media outlets he disagrees with as enemies of the people, combined with his government censorship, defunding of public broadcasters, the weaponization of government agencies to attack his critics and media companies, and multiple lawsuits targeting outlets critical of his policies as the single biggest threat to American press freedom today. Your reporter spoke with Ben Grosda, advocacy manager with Reporters Without Borders, who summarizes the 2026 World Press Freedom Index report, focusing on global trends and threats to a free press in the U.S. under Donald Trump.
1: For the first time since we've started reporting, the average score in all 180 countries that we monitor has never been so low. Over half the countries are in our bottom two categories of difficult or very serious. And just to put that in perspective, this category was only a small minority, about 13%, in 2002 when we started monitoring. In that same year, in 2002 when we started, 20% of the global population lived in a country where the state of press freedom was categorized as good. But 25 years later, it's less than 1%. So we've really both seen both the top scores get worse and also more countries fall into those boxes. Started, 20% of the global population lived in a country where the state of press freedom was categorized as good. But 25 years later, it's less than 1%. So we've really both seen

0: Question of journalists is what's happened in Gaza over the last several years, where it really appears there's quite substantial evidence that Israel and its war in Gaza has targeted journalists for assassination.
1: Yeah, and we've seen videos with our own eyes of journalists who are literally trying to communicate with people, holding cell phones up in one of the few places where they can still get internet access, and just being killed with Israeli bombs. And so it is direct targeting of journalists. Statistically, we've seen over 220 journalists that have been killed since October 7th, including at least 70 who were killed while doing their work. In addition to the killing of journalists, which is horrific, we've seen still an existing blockade against international journalists from entering Gaza. And so you basically have these journalists who are doing the best they can to do their work and being targeted and killed at the same time where the Israeli government is preventing international journalists from entering Gaza. And so we have people in the Middle East who are fighting every day to try to protect journalists in Gaza, in Palestine, from being attacked. But that is definitely one of the worst situations that we see. To your point on the legal threats, the legal indicator was actually our worst indicator, which means that there's a bigger increase in legal threats against journalists between last year and this year. In 3 out of every 5 countries, the legal situation for journalists actually got worse. And a lot of this is through this defense secrets and national security laws that have been used to target journalists. That obviously happens in Russia, Belarus, the Philippines, and India, and other places. But we're also seeing that in the U.S. with raids of journalists' homes, subpoenas against journalists, kicking journalists out of the Pentagon because supposedly trying to get classified information when all they're trying to do is go to the briefing room. So the legal threats against journalists are increasing a lot.
0: Reporters Without Borders World Press Freedom Index found that the United States has fallen 14 points since 2022, when that report was last issued. The same downward trend, the report says, that's seen in other regions in the world, including Eastern Europe, Central Asia, the Middle East, and North Africa. I wondered if you give us the top line concern about the erosion of press freedom here in the United States.
1: What we see in the U.S. as a threat is Donald Trump and the Trump administration basically trying to control what information people get, and they're using a variety of things to make that happen. So they're not just strategically cutting off sources of information, but they're also amplifying sources of disinformation. Trump is attacking journalists. You know, he calls female journalists piggy. He is asking reporters which outlet they're from, and if he doesn't like that outlet, he's basically just yelling at their faces. He's weaponized the FCC into basically a bribery scheme where he'll threaten a station. The FCC will threaten them with regulation and then maybe force them to settle, which we've seen with Paramount and what was happening there with like the allegations against CBS. We've seen them restricting access, not just in the Pentagon, but kicking the Associated Press out of the newsroom for not using Gulf of America. They're trying to limit foreign journalists, how long foreign journalists can stay in the U.S. They're even deporting journalists that come from migrant communities, and that's having a massive impact on the ability for people that come from Spanish and other migrant communities to get reliable information.
0: That was Ben Grazda, advocacy manager with Reporters Without Borders. Learn more about RSF's 2026 World Press Freedom Index and the Trump regime's attack on the free press in the U.S. by visiting our Between the Lines website at btlonline.org.

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0: This week's program was produced by Susan Bramhall, Mary Hunt, Anna Manzo, Bob Nixon, Melinda Tuhus, and Jeff Yates. For Between the Lines, I'm Scott Harris.
1: Hello, everybody. Welcome back to She Lily. You are being welcomed back to She Lily number 166. Today is Friday, March 27th. You were joined by myself, Dakota Lily, as well as Cindy Sheehan out of what I presume is sunny and warm California, but I don't know. Am I right, Cindy?
2: Remember last week how warm and sunny it was? It's gone down to normal, I guess, now. Little breezy, a tiny bit overcast, but it's still probably a lot better than where you live.
1: Oh, for sure.
2: So it's getting like we had some above normal temps at the beginning of March, but now it's kind of normal. Not bad though.
1: Mm-hmm. So spring is slowly springing, at least it seems.
2: Yes, especially for everybody's allergies.
1: Yeah, my allergies were pretty bad today too.
2: Yeah, it's throwing the wind is throwing the allergens all over the place.
1: Mm-hmm. Yeah, absolutely. Every year, it's like a new. It's like the body is blindsided by this, but you think it'd get used to it, but I guess not.
2: Well, I think when we first moved up here, my allergies, I mean, this isn't like interesting to anybody, but when we first moved up here, my allergies were so bad. I didn't even know what hit me, you know, because I never had allergies in Los Angeles, but mm-hmm. I think I have kind of built up a tiny resistance to the pollen, because even though I can feel it, and some days worse than others, it's still, you know, way better than when I first got attacked by them, that's for sure.
1: Well, that's good. At least it's gotten better over the years.
2: Yeah.
1: But before we go any further, I want to make sure to mention our She Lily 4S's. Everyone out there, please don't forget to subscribe to the Substack. Don't forget to send in your thoughts and commentary. Don't forget to share on social media. And don't forget to squeeze the like heart to show that you enjoyed this show and other shows. So those are the She Lily 4S's. Don't forget them. Before we go any further, is there anything that you wanted to talk about or bring us up to date on or anything like that, Cindy?
2: I don't think so. I think, like, was it last week that we talked about Cesar Chavez and everything?
1: Mm-hmm.
2: Oh, okay. It appears that nobody really cared about that. And I know. But that we didn't get a lot of engagement or as much as we usually do. And then it seems like the topic has just really disappeared. So,
1: really?
2: I haven't seen any, you know, too much updates or any kind of outrage on social media. I think it's just kind of died down, so.
1: I wonder if there's any rhyme or reason to that, or I wonder if it's just we're so inundated with new historical events every single frickin' day, it seems. I wonder if people
2: I don't know. It could be. And I think a lot of the people were also very, like, disappointed that one of their heroes turned out to be, you know, such a enormous creep.
1: Yeah.
2: I mean, creep isn't even the word for it. Predator. Sexual predator.
1: Mm-hmm.
2: So, I don't know. And it seems also like the Epstein situation has dropped off most of people's radars, and a lot of people thought that the invasion of Iran or the, I can't say invasion, the bombing, Israel, U.S. Bombing of Iran, was like held in the back pocket of the globalists, the capitalists, the imperialists, until they really needed it. And a lot of people had said that if the names were released from the Epstein files, then that would pretty much destroy the system. Mm-hmm. And so, and then also the bombings and attacks on Iran have, we've been told they were going to happen imminently for over 20 years,
1: mm-hmm.
2: maybe even longer than that. But, you know, they just happened this year. So maybe there is some truth to that. And because it seems like every other scandal has pretty much resolved itself out of our consciousness, because they haven't been resolved. They've just been resolved out of our consciousness.
1: Which is unfortunate. I mean, part of it is, I think, just a, almost a defense mechanism. Like, we can only take so much. And, you know, like I said, we're constantly inundated with, like, you know, we have war in Iran, we have the Epstein class, we have Cesar Chavez being a predator, we have Nicolas Maduro being kidnapped and appearing in court, we have war crimes being broadcast every single day. You know, maybe part of it is a defense mechanism that we can only take so much. I don't know. It's just a, you know, thinking out loud here, but because again, we can only handle so much. And I just wonder how much of that is our own subconscious being like, okay, it's time to stop focusing so much on certain things because we simply can't handle anymore. I just wonder.
2: Yeah, that's probably a lot to do with that. And life has a way of, you know, our regular normal lives have a way of capturing our focus, mm-hmm. a lot of times too. So this is what my newsfeed on X is saying is trending. Something called Mike and Nick and Alice. And that's now streaming on Hulu and Disney. I have no earthly clue what that is. Seems to be a show or a movie. And then Tiger Woods is trending.
1: Oh God, what are you?
2: He was doing some golf thing.
1: Oh, well, that's okay.
2: Yeah. Lock is trending. LOCK.
1: Hmm.
2: And White House app is trending. So why is Lock trending? What does that have to do with anything? Lock this animal up for life.
1: Yeah.
2: Lock her up. I actually don't have any idea why lock her up is one of the things. And they, you know, they and I still would love to see Hillary Clinton locked up for life for sure. And then there's this one breaking: jury just convicted a Biden released unvetted illegal alien pedophile for raping a 12-year-old girl in Des Moines, Iowa. Another Democrat imported monster destroying an American child. Deport them all and lock this animal up for life. So, of course, that's a terrible, awful thing that happened to the little girl.
1: Mm-hmm.
2: And it is a monster for doing that. But way to make it political.
1: Right.
2: You know, and I'm just like, I don't like Democrats, I don't like Republicans, and that's not a secret to anybody who knows me or who listens to She Lily or reads my Substack. But I don't look at just a friend who happens to be Democrat or a friend or a relative who happens to be a Republican and think, boy, that person really must love raping.
1: Right.
2: And they must really love pedophilia. I don't think that. So I wouldn't put that like as a political thing. And I'm sure that the family's not thinking that it's a political thing, or that little girl.
1: Mm-hmm. Yeah, it's interesting how, I blame MAGA for a lot of this, but the way that politics has become like a politics of apology. Like, if you are a Republican, or in these, well, let's use this example, in this person's eyes, if you're a Democrat, you are apologizing for rape or for sexual assault or for, you know, these different things. When I think it's quite a jump to make, and it becomes, again, it just becomes that much easier to dehumanize people who think differently. Again, I'm sure the same could be said for Republicans who are, you know, covering up the Epstein stuff, which is also Democrats as well. But again, it's just, it feeds into this othering of the political other, if that makes sense. Like, well, we can't agree with Democrats, or we can't agree with Republicans because they're all a bunch of rapists, or they support sexual assault. They support immigrants coming in and sexually assaulting people who live here. You know, it becomes this extended argument that I think has little basis in reality, and makes it just easier to completely not understand where someone is coming from, and completely not understand where another citizen is coming from, if that makes sense.
2: Well, a lot of times, of course, these crimes are a byproduct of things that they did support.
1: Mm-hmm.
2: And so, like, if, and I don't know how many times I'm going to say this for the rest of my life, but if people really are that insistent about having Hillary Clinton locked up, then they also must be insistent about having Trump locked up.
1: Mm-hmm.
2: And, you know, Bush, Obama, Biden, all of those war criminals and pedophiles and,
1: mm-hmm.
2: you know, whatever. So that's where I see that the grassroots political partisanship is failing, because how can they expect the leadership to have any kind of moral compass when they don't? Where
1: right.
2: if Bill Clinton is a well-known pedophile, rapist, sexual predator, then, you know, they either excuse his behavior or pretend like it didn't exist.
1: Mm-hmm.
2: And so they hate the things that they see in Trump that could be really projected onto any U.S. president, really. Some are more skillful at covering things up
1: mm-hmm.
2: than others are, you know. So, yeah. So that's what I just mean is that, yeah, of course, people who voted for most of the people who voted for Trump, or most of the people who voted for Harris, were not voting for increased pedophilia or war, or, you know, in fact, the opposite. They were convinced that their candidate would be better
1: mm-hmm.
2: than the other one. So anyway, that's what is really worrisome, because it just creates enemies that really aren't enemies.
1: Yeah.
2: It's almost like we're so bored or something, we just have to go and root out some more enemies or some more things and people to hate.
1: Yeah, well, I feel like there's, along that same line, I feel like there's so much collective in, like, there's so much collective, what's the word? In
2: sanity?
1: Well, insanity, absolutely.
2: Yeah.
1: But, like, almost like everyone's so upset, and everyone, again, for a good reason, it's not that it's not for good reason, but everyone is so upset. Everyone is reading the news. Everyone is seeing these events, and nothing is happening. No justice is ever served, etc. And we have all this hatred and all this anger to go around, but it's always misdirected at the wrong person. It's always misdirected at, you know, the follower of another political party, when it should really be directed at the leaders, when it should really be directed at the system, when it should really be directed at the very foundations of the system that we have in place that are causing all these events. That's why, again, it's a lot easier to blame the immigrant, or it's a lot easier to blame women, or it's a lot easier to blame these other marginalized communities than it is to actually take a look and take a microscope to the system that allows for some of this oppression and some of this exploitation to happen. And then on top of it, you know, you have people who are righteously angry at, like Lock Her Up, for example. People are righteously angry that Hillary Clinton is able to do what she wants without, with complete impunity, with no sort of, rectification, with any consequences, etc. But then again, if you ask people who are in the Lock Her Up crowd, which again, I consider myself in that crowd, like, what should she be locked up for? It's stuff that also applies to Donald Trump. It's stuff that also applies to Barack Obama. It's stuff that also applies to Joe Biden. So it shouldn't be a partisan thing. One of the worst things that has happened to this country has been the proliferation of this two-party system, and political party, and the proliferation of a party system in general. Our founders were against political parties, and not to say that they had everything correct, but just as, you know, an anecdote, just because I think they saw this type of partisanization, if that's a word. I don't think it is, but this... Yeah.
2: It certainly depicts something.
1: Right. Like this, and again, it's even the people that are grassroots members, they also fall into this where, again, we've seen the breakup of families, we've seen the breakup of friendships because someone happens to be in a different political party, when really that political party stands for the same exact things that the other political party stands for: oppression, war, exploitation, etc.
2: Right. And there's one more thing that I saved to cover, and I'm just going to summarize it there, and then I'll also post the full article on the show post. Mm-hmm. But this guy named Ken Klippenstein has a Substack, and he wrote an article called "Is a Ground War with Iran Imminent or Inevitable?" And his answer is an unqualified no, because he, like, summed up where the Marines were supposedly rushing to Iran to invade, and the 82nd Airborne is rushing to Iran to invade. And he pretty much, like, showed that this is, like, a media invention, and that they're making everybody think that U.S. Soldiers and Marines are going to be on the ground in Iran, but the ships that they're on, you know, especially the Marines, are like nowhere near Iran. It's not imminent or inevitable or I would say probable that there would be ground troops. And so I just wanted to mention that. Mm-hmm. And then, like I said, I'll also link this article in our show blog. And it just makes me question, like, why is the media so intent upon fomenting fear? Mm-hmm. And war. And another thing that I have been seeing a lot of, and it, I don't know if it's true, but it has a ring of truth to it, is that many countries are running out of petrol, gas, and natural gas.
1: Right.
2: And so there, a lot of people are speculating that they're going to, this stuff will lead to energy lockdowns,
1: mm-hmm.
2: where we will be forbidden from driving our cars, forbidden from using things that take natural gas. We will, or not forbidden, but maybe like rationed.
1: Right.
2: I remember back in the day when there was, I think it was like, yeah, it was in 1979 when I was getting ready to have Casey, is that there was a fuel shortage. And it was all about Iran. Again, it was because of the hostage crisis. And so we could only buy gas. We could still drive, but we could only buy gas like on the, if our license plate ended with an even number, we could only buy gas on even days and opposite with odd days. And I was in Italy one time, and it was in fact Milan, and the people there told me they could only drive their cars on the same, you know, even or odd day that the license plate, their license plate ended in. So people are speculating that there will be going back to Zoom work, Zoom school. And so they would, it would be very similar to the COVID lockdowns. The establishment, you know, as has been proven, mm-hmm. As we have been bitching about for years, really loved their lockdown and their curfews and their mandates and their laws and everything. So a lot of people are speculating about that. And some of it's not just speculation. We were finally in California getting gas under $4 a gallon. And now it's almost $6 a gallon. In fact, it is $6, over $6 a gallon in some places. And so with a increasing price of fuel, that means that all of the prices are going to go up again.
1: Right.
2: So with Trump's just like stupid ass policy of closing the Straits of Hormuz, there it's again putting people in the, and I'm not saying we ever recovered from the COVID lockdowns or recovered from inflation, but it seemed almost like we were getting on the right path. And, you know, so eggs went from $10 a dozen to $1.35 a dozen, actually, I spent recently. And so there, I just use eggs as a barometer mm-hmm. of all the way shit's going. So yeah, and I'm not, that's not even the worst part of Trump's foreign policy. Of course, thousands of people are dead
1: right.
2: because of the, around just Venezuela and Iran. And I posted a meme the other day. I just have to paraphrase it because I'm not going to look it up really quickly. It was like, how come nobody's talking about Ukraine anymore?
1: Mm-hmm.
2: Were the second season ratings not good enough? You know, so whatever happened to that? And so anyway, my whole point is that Trump is not only, as we've said many times, betrayed his base, but he's, you know, betraying humanity. And he is like the bizarro Trump who had, there was so much promise in the movement when he first started. Now it's just the exact opposite. And it's almost like we're going into some kind of dystopian nightmare. Mm-hmm. And it's happening very, very quickly when we had a little bit of breathing room, I think, for a very short time. And then the globalists like, oh, fuck that shit.
1: Mm-hmm.
2: We got to shut this down. You know what? They can afford a little more groceries. They can, they don't have to choose between gas and their prescription this month. Oh, we got to shut that down.
1: Yeah, that was too much to allow.
2: And I don't even have a car and I don't even eat that much. you know, but it really is affecting. I can just imagine. I don't have to imagine. I know how it's affecting families.
1: I know. And it's always us. It's always families. It's always workers. It's always the middle
2: class. People on fixed incomes, you know, and
1: right.
2: People that were already on the margins of society are just going to just crash even further.
1: And I don't know, like, where the MAGA movement goes from here, too. I wanted to ask you about that. Like, do you think there's any... Because, obviously, all the sycophants and stuff are still sticking by him. I saw this video, or this picture the other day. I guess Trump buys members of his cabinet and stuff, and those close to him, like, shoes. And he bought Marco Rubio the wrong size, and Marco Rubio was pictured in these wrong size shoes. They look like clown shoes on him.
2: Oh my god!
1: There's pictures of him wearing these shoes because they're the wrong size, and he's terrified to not wear them
2: for fear
1: of upsetting Trump. So they're still sticking by him, despite
2: people... Like, all those rich assholes need someone to buy them shoes. How about program to buy, you know, poor kids that can't afford to wear or buy new shoes? They don't need, like, $5,000 pairs of shoes, you know, $20 sneakers from Target or Walmart or something, better than
1: nothing.
2: You know, two tight shoes, run down shoes. So yeah, it's just like that. It's so fucked up. And I think the MAGA movement, to answer your question, with some of the things that you've sent me, I think it is trying to reposition itself around Nancy Mace, and she's a congresswoman.
1: Right.
2: I know, you know. And I'm not exactly sure where she's from, the South somewhere.
1: Yeah, I want to say like North or South Carolina.
2: Yeah, I was thinking Kentucky. No, that's not right. And so then also... our friend Margie, and there's a lot of excitement with these MAGA type people around Thomas Massie.
1: Yeah.
2: So I do know he is a congressperson from Kentucky. So so it's going from MAGA. You know, make America great again to America first. Kind of, because that's kind of their thing.
1: Yeah, their tagline or slogan.
2: Yeah.
1: Which, I mean, I'm glad it's going to people that are more... I mean, again, we've talked about Marjorie Taylor Greene. We've talked about Thomas Massie. We haven't talked about Nancy Mace as much. But I feel comfortable saying that I agree with Marjorie Taylor Greene on a lot of what she's been saying lately. The same thing with Thomas Massie.
2: Nancy Mace is interesting. I don't know if we've talked about, like, we haven't talked about her that much, for sure. But I don't know if we talked about her. She's a sexual assault survivor.
1: Oh.
2: And she... was like a leading voice with this new Congress where there was there's a trans woman who she led the charge against allowing that trans woman to use the women's facilities in the Capitol, you know, for that person to have, you know, his/her own facilities, because as a sexual assault survivor, she felt not safe.
1: Right.
2: And so, and she's also a leading proponent of boys and men not playing against girls and women in sports. So she, and those are actually conservative positions, but I think they should be liberal positions, because to me that's feminism. Mm-hmm. You know, feminists fought so hard for Title IX and our own sports that were recognized and well-funded, you know, especially in high school and college, where the difference between man and woman is, you know, definitely, men definitely have an amazing advantage against women in sports. But in elementary school, sometimes girls are better than boys at a lot of things. But then, of course, they go through puberty and that advantage. And so there's just something that I always like when I'm talking about this, which we didn't have on our little plan, I guess, to talk about. But that Serena Williams, who is a beast, you know, she is like so strong, so talented, so amazing at her sport, but she couldn't even beat like the 250th seed man in tennis.
1: Oh, wow.
2: Yeah. Isn't that crazy?
1: Yeah. I wouldn't have imagined.
2: Yeah, I know. So, you know, that's just one stat that is really like glaring when it comes to that. And Serena is built. You know, absolutely. she has a very strong physique. And so anyway, that's kind of what I know about Nancy Mace. And she does have a lot of MAGA positions, but she is also a very strong advocate for women and girls, which, you know, I like. So
1: yeah, which we need more of.
2: Yeah.
1: But I'm glad to see, well, I didn't know that about her, so I'm glad to know that. Thank you. But I'm happy to see that the energy and the thirst for a movement is still there. Whether it, and you know, it shouldn't just be transferable. It shouldn't just transfer to Marjorie Taylor Greene or transfer to Thomas Massie or something like that. But the fact that they're congregating around these people, Marjorie Taylor Greene, Thomas Massie, Nancy Mace, I think it's a good thing. Because, again, where Donald Trump has betrayed so much of his base and where he's gone against so many of his promises and where he's completely just bucked the trend that he was setting for himself, the fact that they're going to people like Marjorie Taylor Greene, who is still talking the talk and walking the walk, people like Thomas Massie who is not giving up when it comes to the Epstein files, etc., I think it's a good thing. I don't know how it'll transfer in terms of presidential politics, which I'm curious what, like, who, like, do you think J.D. Vance is going to run as the official MAGA candidate in the next election, or do you think there's going to be something else? Do you think there's going to be, like, a primary fight?
2: Oh, yeah, there definitely will be a primary fight, because there's no, you know, the president is not supposed to run again. But even so, there was a small primary fight last election in the Democrats, even though Biden was like the presumptive nominee. I mean, Robert Kennedy Jr., somebody, I forget his name, another person, I forget their name, they were running. And so definitely there's going to be primary fights in both parties in 2028. Mm-hmm. And I think J.D. Vance is not doing anything to separate himself from Trump's destruction of MAGA. Right. So I don't think he's going to be the MAGA candidate. I think that he will need MAGA if he thinks he's going to, you know, be victorious in the primaries and in 2028. And so at the beginning, you know, before the election and in 2024 and after, you would think that it was almost a shoo-in that MAGA was going to keep both houses in Congress, and that the person that Trump would give his stamp of approval to would almost automatically be the next president. Now, definitely the midterms look really bad for the Republicans, and it's looking really bad for 2028, because how could anybody even put their faith in any kind of political process at this point, but also like any kind of candidate. They can't believe Vance is too tied to Trump, and he's not even like he's not even like significant in the Trump administration.
1: Right.
2: I just read today that he said that he thinks aliens are really demons.
1: So he's also in psychosis.
2: What?
1: So he's also in psychosis.
2: It's not that I don't think that there could be aliens, because that would be very...
1: that makes sense.
2: Talk about hubris to think that we're the only... I can't even say we're intelligent life. That we're the only people that can exist in the universe, but still, I just think that people must look at us. I look at the United States and just think, what a bunch of backward dipshits.
1: I know.
2: Even like, so many people are so unsophisticated, and I've traveled extensively all over the world. You've traveled all over. Mm-hmm. And just to like see the level of social sophistication in other parts of the world compared to here is really like incredible. And then not only is there not a lot of the sophistication here in the United States, but the people who we would expect to be sophisticated, like the intellectuals, are so far up the butts of partisan politics, mm-hmm. they can't be trusted. And then they're always so condescending and...
1: elitist.
2: Yeah, elitist. So I just think aliens are actually demons. So,
1: I wonder what brought that up.
2: I know. I don't know. He probably got a question. He said something stupid. But... I forget. And what this is too, is it's taking the focus away from people who actually do demonic things, like rape children mm-hmm. and eat babies. I remember when I went to protest at Bohemian Grove,
1: mm-hmm.
2: there was quite a large protest, and most of the protests were like left-wing peace people. And we went to protest, and I spoke at the protest and whatever. And this man wanted to interview me, and he was asking me, what did I think about them eating babies? And I kind of thought it was ridiculous. I laughed.
1: Mm-hmm.
2: And I was like, well, I'm not sure. I don't think they eat babies. But now, we know that maybe wasn't a widespread practice, but it was a practice. And, but they're the people who order the bombing of babies every day.
1: Yeah, and that we know.
2: So that's what we know about. That's what we can concentrate on. And they're, they say at Bohemian Grove, they're not supposed to talk about shit like that. They're just supposed to dance around a burning owl and jack off. I don't have any idea what these fucking monsters do. But that's just a bunch of bullshit. And then when they're not at Bohemian Grove, they are doing some despicable, awful, evil things. So I would have been more, agreeable if Vance had said something like, you know, the global leadership are demons, are real demons. You know, that would be more something agreeable.
1: Yeah, I always wondered. I mean, I guess
2: I'm sorry. Conversely, maybe demons are aliens.
1: Mm-hmm.
2: You know, maybe people who thought that these entities who seem to be able to do supernatural things were really aliens from other universes that were more advanced in manipulating physics than we are. Did he ever think of that?
1: Yeah, maybe you just blew his mind if he's listening to the show.
2: Hello.
1: But I always thought it was interesting when people, and maybe it's because people focus on the baby eating stuff because it's so, it's almost like a shock factor kind of thing.
2: Yeah, oh, it is, that's for sure.
1: Because there's so much, like, again, we don't, with the revelations in the Epstein files, there's, you know, some credence to some of those arguments and stuff like that, but we know for a fact that they're bombing children every day. We know for a fact that their policies lead to the malnourishment and the hunger of millions of children every day. We know that they would rather see 11 empty houses for every one homeless person. So we know that they're anti-humanity. We know that they're anti-people. We know that already. We don't have
2: to. And we know that they're greedy assholes that would do anything to increase their ownership.
1: Yeah.
2: Ownership over wealth, over land, over natural resources, over people. And speaking of malnourishment, you sent me an interesting graph today, I think.
1: Mm-hmm. Yeah, I think I sent it yesterday about the malnourished.
2: Oh, I saw it today.
1: It was, where is it? Let me bring it up. The U.S. has surpassed both China and North Korea in death rates from malnutrition, according to the Global Burden of Disease and the IHME. Our death rate from malnutrition has skyrocketed over the past, if I'm looking at this graph, over the past 10 years or so. It went from around one per every 100,000 people to almost three. So it almost a 3% increase, or 300% increase in the death rates from malnutrition, which doesn't surprise me considering how, I mean, starting from 2016, we've had this inflationary, not starting from 2016, but starting, that's when the increase in the malnutrition deaths were starting to be seen. And as we know, 2020 is in there with the lockdowns, with the economic devastation that was with that, and then on top of that, the inflationary spiral that's been going on ever since then. It doesn't surprise me at all that more and more people are dying from malnutrition in the United States, and it doesn't
2: surprise me
1: that it's more than China and more than North Korea at this point.
2: Right. But I would also add to all the economic reasons, that also the reason that our food has no nutrition in it.
1: Yeah, absolutely.
2: So, I mean, not our food, but food, most of the food that people eat, especially poor people, like they can afford to spend 89 cents on a package of ramen that is just not, has no nutrition, is anti-nutrition.
1: Mm-hmm.
2: And so it doesn't even like fill you up. It doesn't ease the hunger. Yeah, it doesn't ease the hunger pains. And so it, in fact, creates metabolic disorders in people. So a lot of the, you know, box macaroni and cheese, top ramen, crackers, cookies, chips, Takis. Have you ever read the ingredients on Takis? It's like somebody's trying to build, a chemical weapon. And it is. It is a chemical weapon that destroys people's microbiomes and their immune system. And so people can actually be overweight and be malnourished.
1: Oh, yeah. I would say that being overweight at this point in the United States is a symptom.
2: A sign of malnourishment.
1: Right.
2: And I mean, soda, we can just go on and on and on. And Make America Healthy Again, obviously, is just another, clever slogan that is doing shit.
1: Yeah, it's another empty platitude.
2: And people not only are eating food that is not food, the food is covered in glyphosate and Roundup. I forget what the chemical is in Roundup. And Roundup was just a byproduct of Agent Orange.
1: Right.
2: And chemotherapy is just a byproduct of mustard gas. So we are chemically attacked in this society. And like you pointed out many times, many of these things are against the law in other countries. Mm-hmm. But here, they're promoted and put in our food or cover our food. And then we wonder why malnourishment is skyrocketing here in the United States. Disgusting.
1: It is. And like I said, like being overweight or being obese, we have such a high level of obesity and being overweight.
2: I think 60% of people are either overweight or one of the steps of obesity up to super morbidly obese.
1: And again, like so much of that is whittled down to individual choice and stuff like that. But again, I think you can't remove the question and you can't remove the person from the greater social context in which they live. If they can't afford, like you said, they can't afford organic, nutritious, healthy food. They can't afford to not stop. Like, they don't have the time. They don't have the energy. They don't have... And then on top of it, they're medicated, so they have even less energy. Like, it's all a perfectly working system for the profiteers. It all makes sense because it does fall together fabulously. I mean, you give people addictive, a very addictive, unnutritious food, which then makes them sicker, which means they need a pill that they also need to buy, which also makes them sicker, which gives them side effects for more pills, so they need to buy more pills. Like, it's all just a perfect money-making mechanism. And again, that's why the profit motive is really, in my opinion, what comes down to the root of evil in so much of how our society is organized. And yeah, I think the food system is the most glaring example. Sorry.
2: No, yeah, the food system is intricately linked with the medical industrial complex. But one thing you pointed out is how the food is so addictive now that they literally put ingredients in that our body can create receptors for, almost like receptors for cocaine.
1: Right.
2: And so it makes people addicted to the substances. But I bet before the food industrial complex came into our meals and our tables and our refrigerators and pantries, there were no food addicts. Right. You know, they ate food. I mean, people always love food because it tastes good, you know.
1: As they should. I mean,
2: but they weren't addicted to it. They used it for fuel.
1: Right.
2: You know, because they worked hard and they needed hearty food to help their bodies run correctly. So there was no addiction. And now food addiction is rampant, and they're addicted to sweets, they're addicted to fast food, they're addicted to junk food, and they're rarely addicted to whole foods, natural foods, you know, foods that are unprocessed. They're addicted to highly processed food. And these foods that they're addicted to are very digestible. They digest quickly, so they're hungry faster, so they eat more. So it's like this really vicious cycle.
1: And it's planned down to the last calorie.
2: Penny. The last penny.
1: Yeah, the last penny.
2: Well, speaking of pennies, I'm just jumping all over the place today. It was my brain. Is it going on where you live here? Our stores, some of our stores are starting to round up. And instead of giving us like 3 cents change, they're giving us a nickel.
1: Yeah, that's happening here too. There's a lot of places with penny shortages.
2: Well, yeah, because didn't Trump make the penny illegal? I mean, not illegal, but they're not making them anymore.
1: I think so, yeah.
2: Yeah, yeah. So we're getting more money back at least in our change, a couple cents.
1: Well, that's good. I'll be sure to retire tomorrow.
2: I know. I'll buy that island in the Pacific we've been dreaming of.
1: Yeah, the Mykonos.
2: Pacifica. And so anyway... I got nothing else, I think.
1: Okay. Yeah, I think we're...
2: Unless you have something else.
1: No, the only other thing I was going to mention, and I'll mention it really quick just to keep everyone up to date, is Nicolas Maduro and Cidia Flores, the president and first lady of Venezuela, did appear in court yesterday. Nothing big came of it, really, just that they weren't... There was a request by the defense to dismiss the charges for a couple different reasons. One of the reasons being that they are blocking Venezuela from paying for the defense. So it's proving quite hard to find... defense counsel for Maduro because he's a sanctioned individual.
2: Didn't we talk about somebody had volunteered?
1: I don't know if that's the case anymore. There was some weird stuff going on with the legal team. Because you're right, someone did volunteer. I could have swore it was the same attorney for either Snowden or Assange or something like that.
2: Yeah, it was Assange. And he secured his release.
1: Right. So it was a good thing, but I don't know if that's still the case, but I have heard that they're blocking any of the defense counsel from being paid. So they were requesting the case be thrown out based on that. The judge said no, but said it could be revisited in the future if that were the case. So that's the update that I have when it comes to Maduro in the U.S. quote-unquote legal system.
2: Yeah.
1: It's such a shame.
2: Yeah. Unlegal system.
1: Yep. The criminal enterprise that is the U.S. legal system.
2: The United States really is working overtime to fulfill the legacy of 1984 and Orwell, aren't they?
1: Mm-hmm. Yep, I was just talking about that the other day.
2: Very prophetic.
1: It is, and we should end on a good note. should try to.
2: And what's that good note?
1: That good note is that despite everything that has gone on in history, you know, there was a time we've lived through George Bush, we've lived through the bombings, and as much as we, get in despair and get down in the dumps and get disqualified or discouraged, that's exactly what they want. I think that's an interesting angle to go about it, too. If you ever feel discouraged, if you ever feel like, what's the point? That is exactly how they want you to feel. So if the only thing that you're using for energy is that you're going against what the ruling class wants you to do, let that be it. Whether it's for your family, whether it's for your friends, whether it's for your offspring, whether it's for yourself, etc. Keep fighting, because that's the essence of human endeavor, because we have to find something better. We have to find and create a better world.
2: Yeah, this reminds me of a challenge I had a few days ago. Somebody on Substack, I think it was like, said, where were the like massive marches on Washington.
1: Mm-hmm.
2: Then they like said Code Pink question mark, Cindy Sheehan question mark. And I was, my answer was, first of all, don't ask me about Code Pink. You can ask them. But secondly, like I, for 20 years, I gave everything, my energy, my resources, my money, my time, my health. I just like invested every, and I mean everything, down to the last penny, you know, down to the last minute, down to, you know, where I ended up in the, my money, my time, my health. I just like invested every, and I mean everything, down to the last penny, you know, down to the last minute.

0: I love science fiction. There was this old, like, Star Wars movie, not Star Wars, Star Trek movie, where the Enterprise was trying to terraform a planet. And all they did was start with one little spot. And then the green and the life and all the verdant and lush plants and animals and water and everything from that little spot spread. It was really fast because it's science fiction and it was in the future. But all this stuff like spread around the planet and made the planet inhabitable. And that's just my picture of if we all start gathering peace around us, then that peace has to spread. It has to spread horizontally and connect with other people who are gathering peace around them too, and their families and communities and things like that. And I really think that that's our hope is when we do that. And that's what I outlined in Myth America, if people haven't read it. Myth America, the 20 Greatest Myths of the Robber Class and the Case for Revolution. And my revolution was that revolution of consciousness and doing things to make our micro situations
1: Cosmos.
0: better and have to worry about like what the demons are. Well, we worry about it, but as we know that there's very little we can do about it, but we do, like you just said, positively change what we can change.
1: Exactly.
0: And that's our message.
1: That is our message. Makes me want to reread Myth America because it's such a
0: And
1: good
0: I
1: book.
0: want to tell you, if you want to read Miss America, just become a paid subscriber to Cindy Sheehan's Soapbox newsletter on Substack, and you will automatically receive the link to Miss America.
1: Absolutely.
0: That's a bonus.
1: I
0: That's what they call a bonus.
1: love
0: And you also get Revolution, a Love Story. You
1: another
0: get
1: amazing book.
0: the Obama Files, Chronicles of a
1: Award-winning war
0: award-winning.
1: criminal.
0: Yep, and all those wonderful things. And COVID, what did I call that? Quantum COVID, Myth 21, the robber class cares about our health. That is a myth because you know that they don't, and or you should know that they don't if you don't know that they don't.
1: Hopefully by the end of this show, you know.
0: Yes.
1: But
0: We
1: all
0: do
1: right.
0: what we can.
1: Exactly. We do what we can. And again, if it's an internal revolution or a revolution on your block or a revolution in your community, that's still a revolution. That's still a change in consciousness. And that's still something to be proud of.
0: I'll meet you at the barricades or I'll meet you at the community garden.
1: Yep. Works for me.
0: Los Barricados.
1: Right, y'all. Let me mention our four S's again. Please don't forget to subscribe to the Substack. Don't forget to share the show on social media. Don't forget to send in your thoughts and comments. And don't forget to squeeze the like heart. Once again, those are the Sheila Lee four S's. You've been joined by myself, Dakota Lilly, out of Pennsylvania, as well as you are joined by Cindy Sheehan out of California. Yeah,
0: And
1: once
0: don't
1: again,
0: forget that we love you and appreciate you. And
1: we
0: peace
1: love
0: out for
1: you and
0: now.
1: appreciate you. Absolutely. And today has been number 166. Thanks for joining us.
0: Peace out.
1: Peace out for now.

All right, guys. What the hell is happening? Bum, ba, ba, ba, ba, ba. All right, that's a Terrorbuster theme song. Hey, what's happening? Let me see. Just checking the levels here. Now I gotta check Jim. How's it looking, Jim? How's it sounding? Thank you, Jim, for being in the chat room on youtube.com/C4channel/Terrorbuster. What? Just the PVN title says nothing? Oh, really? Is that great? That is great. It says, and it's back to Tina Peters. Okay, I have to fix that. I don't know why. Thank you, Jim, for letting me know. I won't do that now because why would I? I mean, I don't know if I could do it now. Change things. Yeah, I see it now. What the hell, man? Unrepentant insurrectionist. Yeah, no. I actually did set it up. I don't know what happened there. Why it changed. And let me see. But it does have the topics that I have for today. So, which are the Republicans destroy another American institution. That's one topic. I'm talking about CBS and the Supreme Court. So we have a lot on the plate today. The Supreme Court, Republicans destroy yet another thing that they touch, and CBS, and another, we'll see, Trump allies, Trump himself, not just the allies, siphon resources from national parks to fawn himself, and maybe for fun, just for some fun, we'll, shits and giggles, we'll look at Donald Trump Jr.'s wedding video. Okay, and before I forget, there'll be no Terrorbuster tomorrow. I'm sorry. I have to cancel Friday because my good friend Ron Placone is here in town and he's doing a show. He's staying in my apartment and he is not here right now, but he is asking me to go to the show. So I'm going to go. He lives in LA. I rarely see him. And he asked me to come, so I gotta go, support my friend. Okay, so we won't have, I'm sorry about that, sorry for the late notice, but no show tomorrow, okay, but we have a show today, so let's live in the moment. Right, that's all we have is this moment, anyway, right, none of us are guaranteed tomorrow, and I see the friggin' camera bugging out again. What am I going to do? I ordered some new cables. I hope that does something. Wait, let me see. Is this a better frame for what we're looking at? No, not really. Okay, well, let's start with CBS. I'm going to try to keep it tight on Tuesdays and Thursdays as opposed to Friday. We don't have a lot of time. Right? Here we go. And what else was I going to say? Oh, yeah, thank you, Charlie, from APS Radio News for keeping the show going and growing, helping, as you always do, with your support of the show and the community cats. Thank you so much for all you do, guys. Check out APS Radio and APS Radio News. Classic rockin' oldies all day long, okay? And he's one of us. He's a normal person. So, okay. This is when I was... I'm not going to go into the whole thing. You probably heard it on the corporate media. They've been covering it relentlessly. How Barry Weiss, how Steve Pelley was fired from CBS. And then Barry Weiss put out a statement saying, oh, she tried to find a way back. There's no way back, first of all. And second of all, she was lying. Because Scott Pelley came out and said, you're a liar. Who do you believe? A known pathological Trumpanzee liar? Or a respected journalist that operates with a level of integrity for 40 years. So,
it's disgusting what we're witnessing. I don't want to go into the whole back and forth of what happened, but the theme is that Republicans destroy another American institution. Everything they get their hands on, they destroy. 60 Minutes was a beloved and well-respected source for the news, for journalism, for actual journalism. And when CBS, it was desperate, right? Desperately trying to get Trump's DOJ to approve the merger with Skydance, they gave control of CBS News to Barry Weiss. She's a contrarian provocateur who made her whole name in the right-wing propaganda sphere attacking so-called woke culture. She installed a tech journalist named Nick Bilton with zero news experience as the executive producer of 60 Minutes, trying to destroy the institution. And you know what? It's evil. One of the things when I'm talking to Ron these past couple of days, and he's saying here that, that's the word, evil. That's what we're dealing with. Because Barry Weiss, when she goes to Scott Pelley and says, put some fiction in your pieces, because that's what he said, that she was, that the executive producers that and Barry Weiss were telling him to do, to inject bias into the piece. You know, this is the Republicans. They're like, oh, bias, bias, everyone's picking on us. Truth has a liberal bias. That's what they don't like about it. So you got to inject their bias into it. And it's a lie. So Barry Weiss told Scott Pelley and the rest of the people who work on 60 Minutes to put bullshit in their pieces, to lie to the American people, to make them stupid enough to vote Republican, to vote for their own demise. And that is evil. You're the head of CBS News, lady, and you know that the press is the only institution, the only profession enshrined in the Constitution as being absolutely necessary for a free country, for a free democratic republic, and you use your power to lie to your fellow Americans. How do you sleep at night? That's what I wonder. How do you look at yourself in the mirror? And I guess you do. I guess you look well at it just fine because it doesn't seem to bother you. I don't understand it. I don't get it. Scott Pelley was basically the last one standing. All the other anchors of note are leaving 60 Minutes. So Scott Pelley, he was the anchor of CBS Evening News for over a decade, and part of the 60 Minutes institution. And he did what he does. He went to a staff meeting and he asked the hard questions to powerful people. He said the truth. He said Barry Weiss is murdering 60 Minutes. He accused management of instructing him, as he reported, to inject falsehoods and bias into politically sensitive stories, to make Americans stupid, to make us a country of stupid people, of malinformed and misinformed people, worse than we already are, which he refused to do. To his credit, and then he was fired for cause. She says, Barry Weiss said on a company call, I'm only interested in working with in a newsroom built on trust and mutual respect. I don't know how to even respond to that. Trust and mutual respect. That means do what I say without question. There's no trust. How is there when you're telling your reporters to inject bias and bullshit into their pieces to please
Donald Trump to please the worst human being on the planet, the most disgusting waste of human DNA ever to inflict itself on a struggling democracy. And that's why you're doing it. You're making your fellow Americans faux rage, you're fomenting division, you're fomenting hate, you're fomenting ignorance, so the rest of the world can continue to look at America in decline and stand aghast with their mouths open. You're part of the problem, Barry Weiss. I'm only interested in working in a newsroom built on trust and mutual respect. This is what gets me. You know, I always end the show that we will win. We're on the right side of history, decency, dignity, democracy, humanity. It's true, because they have to pretend they're like us. Really? That's what she was doing on that company call. I'm only interested in working in a newsroom built on trust and respect. That is the facade you hope people are stupid enough to believe in. But when you say one thing and do another, it's like traitor Trump. This is what they do. Oh, we want the cleanest air, the most beautiful, pristine water while they're polluting. Make America healthy again while they're doing everything in their power to instigate measles outbreaks. You know, everything is bullshit. It's all built on bullshit. Higher paychecks, no new wars. Everything is bullshit. So they have to pretend, even during Trader Trump's first campaign and in the second campaign. Oh, everyone's going to get health care. It's a going to be the easiest deal. It's going to be the best deal. It's so easy. No one could do it but me. Now, millions more, for the first time since the ACA was passed, millions of Americans are losing health care. Not gaining. We were on a upward trajectory, thanks to Democrats and the ACA, even though, you know, I have problems with the ACA. We all do. It's the Republican health care plan. And that they sabotage because, you know, whatever. They don't give a shit about the American people. As the story is a testament to, if you love your country, you love your country and you have a job that is, you know, you got a pretty good job there, 60 Minutes. That's an institution. That's an American institution. Have some respect. But no. She's got to destroy. They got to destroy. This is what they do. Look at what he did to, what he's doing to the White House. What they are all doing. What they did, what Mike Johnson is doing to the speakership. What the Trump voters did to the Capitol. Literally. They destroy whatever they get their hands on. And everything good about America, they are confused about. They like the things that suck about America. They want those to get better, balloon. They want that to expand. But when it comes to the things that actually make America great, that is way over their heads. E pluribus unum, they forget it. Out of many, one. That sounds like communism. Jesus. Right? Education, they're destroying it. Retirement security, forget it. That we leave no one behind, we're in this together, forget it. They don't get the meaning of a modern society. It is, what they're comfortable with is a hierarchy where a king, it doesn't matter if he's unfit, he's an unfit waste of human DNA, straight acting white man at the top and everybody else in their place. It's true. They hate this country. They hate the liberal age of enlightenment. They hate that we were born from the liberal age of enlightenment. And that's why they have to promote the fiction that we are a we were founded on Judeo-Christian values. What does that mean? And they only throw in the Judeo to make them sound like they're not Christian nationalists, like they're multicultural.
They don't give, the only Judeo for them is the end times, where Jesus is going to come down and smite everybody. I wish they would rapture the F out of here already and leave us alone. Because when we work together and we promote the general welfare, we pass progressive policies that even Republicans like, things get better for people. As much as the Democrats drive me crazy, it is a demonstrable truth that the working class of this country gets better, expands under Democratic leadership. That's just math. That's just arithmetic. And they drive me crazy because of they need to fight more. They need to embrace the FDR New Deal policies that built the middle class. They need to stop trying to be Republican light or trying to appeal to this mythical Republican voter, the disaffected Republican voter. Start just tooting your own horns for a change and educating the American people. Clearly, 60 Minutes isn't going to do it anymore. And maggots aren't watching 60 Minutes anyway. That's the irony. They only watch Joe Rogan or some other bullshit that makes them stupid. And there was that rumor, I guess. I don't know if it was true. Joe Rogan, that there was a possibility of Joe Rogan joining CBS, which would also be another nail in the coffin of American institutions. Because Joe Rogan's an absolute moron. I thank him for giving me the content, you know, because we've done numerous shows on some of the things that he says. And he is, it's sad, he's not that smart at all. He's not that smart. But I guess that's the straight white man American birthright nowadays. It's fascinating to me. It's really infuriating if... That's probably more an accurate assessment. Yeah, but Republicans destroy all American institutions, especially now. So they destroyed 60 Minutes. They destroyed the Voice of America, which was a positive thing for us, right? All over the globe. America, that's how you win hearts and minds, baboon. You filthy fascist baboon. You don't do that by, palling around with dictators, taking their planes, taking their bribes, being an absolute disgusting person, quiet piggy, giving handouts to insurrectionists. You don't do it like that. You do it through this, what they call soft power. But that's way over their heads. The only power, because they're little babies, and that's what I always say, because America is complex, right? And it takes a level of maturity to function in a free democratic society. It is the truth. And they don't have it. That's why everything is so black and white to them. Why you get Pete Hegseth, oh, the Department of War, ooh, ooh. And we're going to bomb them. A whole civilization will die tonight. They don't know how to do diplomacy. We are witnessing it. Because diplomacy takes maturity. It takes the ability to understand human behavior. It takes a knowledge of history. What you're dealing with, you're dealing with when you're talking to people, especially when their country is at stake, and you don't know anything about their 5,000-year history? 7,000 years. What am I talking about? Right? And you go in there and tell them, oh, a whole civilization will die tonight. Art of the deal. You see how they're shaking in their boots? But that's why we're going to bomb them, we're going to do this. And then it's like, please, open the strait, you crazy bastards. God, people are so dumb. That is what is so sad about living in these times. So they destroyed Voice of America, USAID, dismantled almost entirely, literally
They propose zero operating funding in fiscal year 2026. This is an 83% cut to America's entire international affairs budget. Make America great again. Well, because we need that at home. Well, if we were broke, I might get it, right? And, okay, we need to ensure that everyone has health care. You know, America's on the balls of her ass. We're all struggling, including the rich. But that, we know that's bullshit. So they want that money for, I guess, Elon Musk and the rest of them. Not us. Not Medicare, not Medicaid, not Social Security, not Medicare for All, not anything that, not investing in the future by sending our young people to college like other countries, like sane and modern countries do. They destroying the Department of Education, National Park Service. I'm going to talk about these two in the next segments here. The Consumer Financial Protection Bureau was gutted by DOGE. National Endowment for Democracy, 93 of 97 awards were terminated. 3/4 of the offices closed. Over 1,000 people fired. The U.S. Institute of Peace seized and effectively shut down. The Postal Service is being sabotaged by Republicans and Louis DeJoy. As we know, ahead of the midterms, they're gonna mess with the voting. The IRS is being destroyed. Settled, Trump's own tax cases. And then in these settlements, I think it's your money, our money. But Trump is in these. I don't even know if this is legal. And if it will actually go through, who knows? It's beyond baffling. Permanently bars the IRS from ever auditing Trump, his family, or his businesses. Nice grift if you can get it. He's destroyed the Department of Justice. That used to be our Department of Justice that would take care of things that actually mattered. Stand up for people who were actually abused by the system. Civil rights, their civil rights violated. And this corrupt and illegitimate Supreme Court effectively gutting the Voting Rights Act. That's another American institution. All of these American institutions. Then there's Free Radio Asia. It's nearly destroyed. Don't worry, China will fill the gaps. So there you go. Republicans don't believe in American institutions. They believe in power. They don't believe in democracy. They believe in money, power for themselves and their rich pals. Every time they get their hands on something over the decades that serves democracy, they either loot it, weaponize it, or burn it to the ground. This is a crime syndicate. The Republican Party is effectively a crime syndicate. And they have captured the institutions of government to do it, like the corrupt and illegitimate Supreme Court, which the Democrats need to start listening to this show, the ones in the halls of power, the ones who are working for the representatives, and can pass it on, please, that you need to start messaging. Some of the Democrats have gotten the memo. I enjoy listening to John Ossoff's speeches. He's not mincing words. He seems to be on the right side of history and understands the assignment, right? Well, the Supreme Court, the corrupt and illegitimate Supreme Court that traitor Trump put three of these monsters, well, are they monsters? I don't know. They're just Republicans. Yeah, monsters. Monsters Ball. I don't know. I got to come up with a name. Oh, wait, what do you like? Do you like Dumbo Supreme Court?
Democrats. I mean, what the fuck? So, yeah, in a 6-3 unsigned order, this is what they're doing now. They do these shadow docket things. They're not even putting their names on the stuff they're destroying. In a 6-3, you know, the normal justices, the ones who respect America, respect democracy, as opposed to the corrupt and illegitimate Supreme Court justices who were appointed by presidents who received fewer votes and had, and four of them were shoved, well, was it, no, it's Gorsuch, Kavanaugh, and Justice Amy Coney Barrett were shoved on there illegitimately and corruptly. They have no decency, they have no honor, they shouldn't be on the court. And the Republican, I mean, and the Democrats should have never stopped messaging that. That's what pisses me off all the time when I think about it. That's why I'm bringing it up. Because when the Republican dirty tricks get, when the Republican dirty tricks are successful, the Democrats just roll over and say, oh, well, I guess Justice Kavanaugh, I guess Justice Gorsuch. Everybody after Gorsuch is, they're all corrupt and illegitimate, of course, but especially Gorsuch, Kavanaugh, and Amy Coney Barrett. They're completely illegitimate. The other ones were put on there by presidents who represented fewer people, who received fewer votes. They didn't get the popular vote. So they're not a reflection of the country, of the wants and needs and direction of the country that the country wants to go in, which is a progressive direction, whether the Republican voter knows it or not. Oh, yeah, no, they like the racism of the Republican Party. That's how they get them. But everything else, they get nothing. That's all they get. They get the racism, they get the homophobia, the transphobia. They get to be assholes and misgender people. They like that. That's what they're voting for. But they want their Social Security. They want their Medicare. Oh, they want their pre-existing conditions protections, right? That's what they want. We will always protect your pre-existing condition. Right? Well, I laughed because Republicans were running on that while they were simultaneously trying to overturn Obamacare, which was the legislation protecting pre-existing conditions from the rapacious, greed-centered ghouls in the health insurance, the for-profit health insurance racket. So, anyway, the Democrats, like they, every time you mention a red state, you need to add the qualifier, poorly run red state, because it's true. You have to message, if we want to do something about this corrupt and illegitimate Supreme Court, and we must, because that is a patriotic imperative at this point. Expanding the court is a patriotic imperative. So we have to say, You don't just roll over. Oh, well, I guess it's Justice Gorsuch now. I guess it's Justice Kavanaugh, who's completely unfit. All of them are unfit. Ketanji Brown Jackson, her resume runs circles around these people. All of them put together. But that's how it has to go. When you're someone of color, when you're a woman, you got to work 10 times harder. You got to be 10 times more impressive, 100 times. But it's never enough. They will pick an unfit, unqualified dirtbag over a qualified, fit, functioning, competent woman of color every time. Oh, because they're totally not racist. Right? It's just their fiscals or something. I don't know what it is. But, yeah, so the Democrats need to start, they should have done it yesterday, to start calling them corrupt and illegitimate. Because they are. The illegitimate Justice Barrett. The illegitimate Justice Kavanaugh. The illegitimate Justice Gorsuch. And then when they say, why are you saying that? Explain it to the American people. Explain it. But just say, hey, listen to Tara Buster. She'll explain it for you. She's been doing it for years and just, you know, screaming about it.
So they do this unsigned order thing. The Republican supermajority allowed Alabama to use a congressional map that, wait for it, has been found intentionally racially discriminatory by a lower court. This is what they keep doing. They keep overturning lower court decisions and not signing their names to it. Why sign your name? It's like booga, booga, booga. It's overturned. They don't need to justify it. This is a fascist state. This is what fascists do. They get control of the court. And they put their unqualified loyalists on the court to destroy democracy from the inside. It's what happened in the Weimar Republic, too. So it was found intentionally racially discriminatory by a lower court, not once, not twice, but repeatedly over multiple years. But now there's a real chance that the Republicans are going to get their asses handed to them in the midterms, and it's about time, legally and peacefully. It's about time. But that's why the corrupt and illegitimate Supreme Court has to swoop in and put their thumbs on the scale, and they don't even feel the need to write a decision justifying it. They're fixing the facts around the policy. Why would they waste their beautiful minds on that when they have other things to do, like take bribes from billionaires and go on whirlwind tours of the earth paid for by Harlan Crow, and fishing expeditions, or ride their RV to the Walmart parking lot where they can hang out with the regular folk, like Justice the illegitimate and effed up rust self-loathing Thomas, who's married to the insurrectionist wife. Imagine, I mean, the what a cabal. They're all married to insurrectionists. That's the other thing. Alito. They're all fucking insurrectionists, too. Flying insurrectionist flags. Joe Biden gets elected, and they fly their flag upside down. How dare you? Could you imagine if when this traitor Trump got elected that Ketanji Brown Jackson flew her flag upside down? Could you imagine the farting, the whining, the screaming on Fox News? That's all you got to do is play the game every now and then. Play the game. And you know, like, what we're up against. So, let's see. It was drawn in unashamed defiance of a prior court order directly affirmed by the Supreme Court itself. So, but the case of red ass that the Republicans are going to get, they're anticipating in the midterms, that wasn't a factor then. Now it is, so they have to do whatever they can. It will eliminate Representative Shomari Figures District, one of the only two majority black districts, and hand Republicans an extra seat in the House. Yeah, and somebody contacted me, one of these Trump fans, they're like, you can't, something about like black districts are racist. And clearly the Trumpansy didn't get what gerrymandering is. We have black communities in this country. Well, you go to community, that's the way it is. Some communities, there are a lot of people of color. Other communities, there are white people. So what gerrymandering is you take some of the people from who are living in a community of mostly people of color, and you draw, you rope them into the district. They could be miles away. They could be hundreds of miles. I mean, you draw them in.
It's not about, like, what they are being told it's about. And they're the ones doing it. I've done videos about it, too, because over on Fox News, it's opposite world. It's a bizarro world where over on Fox News, they're like, it's the Democrats who are doing the gerrymandering of maps. And the Republicans, the poor, victimized, put-upon Republicans, are only responding to the Democrats, their dirty tricks with the maps, when it was them who started it in the first place. They're just bitching and moaning because California and other blue states are fighting back. Thankfully. Because in years past, that wouldn't happen. And we know it, because the Democrats are always like, okay, Justice Amy Coney Barrett. Right? So, yeah, this will force hundreds of thousands of black Alabamians to be reassigned to new congressional districts in a matter of days. But the chaos is the point, too. So, yeah, Alabama goes from 5 safe Republican seats and 2 districts where black voters have a voice to 6 Republican seats and 1 Democratic seat, and a black congressman loses his seat. So after years of litigation, the Alabama, this is what the lower court found, Alabama deliberately drew these maps to fracture and dilute black voting power, but the Supreme Court says that they essentially created a rule that no map can ever be found intentionally discriminatory, because I guess racism is over, as long as the state can make up any non-racial reason for it, including we're doing it to screw over Democrats. It's a partisan reason. And as election law scholar Rick Hassan writes, there's now practically an unrebuttable presumption that a legislature is acting in good faith. So as long as the state can assert some pretext, some non-racial reason, some pretext. Discrimination is now effectively legal if you can lie about it. You can put up a clever lie. So, yeah, Justice Sotomayor wrote, a chaotic election held under a never-before-used congressional map that intentionally discriminates against black Alabamians that Alabama adopted in an unashamed defiance to a prior court order is directly affirmed by this court. Each turn reveals how unconscionable the court's action is today. It debases the democratic process by upending Alabama's entire election in the name of permitting Alabama to discriminate against black Alabamians. It also corrodes the rule of law by rewarding Alabama's gamesmanship and outright defiance of court orders. Republicans don't give a shit about court orders. Or anything. They don't care about law. Lawfare. That's a confession. That's a projection. Weaponized. That's a confession. That's a projection. And they can't win legally and fairly and squarely on the field of ideas because their ideas suck. So they have to cheat. And they have no integrity. They have no honor. So they don't care if they have illegitimate power. Clearly. You know, I don't understand. I don't get how Coney Barrett, Gorsuch, and Kavanaugh can take that group photo, can get his picture taken every year. Photo time with his friggin' face. Smile. Yeah, I'm a Supreme Court justice. Look at me now, Ma. Revenge of the Clintons and everything. And here I am. Now I'm going to fuck them over. Oh, yeah, everything's a high-tech lynching, revenge of the Clintons. It's the Democrats who are weaponizing and going after and targeting. I wish, okay, at this point, if only the Democrats were that crafty, were that
ruthless. Please, don't threaten me with a good time. Really? All right. I'm trying to keep it tight here. Another thing that sucks that traitor Trump is doing to us is he is stealing, of course. Traitor Trump is stealing from us. Now they are diverting nearly $900 million in national park entrance fees and money to, because they already screwed over the national parks, but money for national parks, money collected from visitors across the country. They're stealing it to fund Trader Trump's vanity projects, which includes the 4th of July fireworks. He wants fireworks. Look at the colors. But not that we shouldn't have fireworks on the 4th of July. That's kind of a tradition, I guess. But he wants $1.6 million for the fireworks. 5 times more than the usual cost of fireworks in Washington, D.C. for the 4th of July, which is pretty damn good, the fireworks. You know, they're not, they ain't no scrubs, those fireworks. But he wants $1.6 million because America's great now, I guess, and it's him. We can't have Medicare, we can't have Medicaid, can't do it, can't have daycare, even though you gotta have daycare. Like, right? Didn't they asked him a question, what's your plan for daycare? Childcare, you gotta have it. But now you can't have it. Because government can't do that. The only thing they have money for is war, illegal and unconstitutional wars to distract from the fact that the dear leader is all over the Epstein files committing crimes against children. And his vanity projects, his honoring of himself. This is Caligula. This is Nero. Exactly. It's that. It's like Caligula and Nero rolled into one. One giant orange disgrace. Caligula and Nero without the pedigree and the intelligence. It really is. It's kind of like Nero. Because Nero thought he was an artist, too. And according to Tacitus and other Roman historians, his last words were, "Oh, what an artist the world is losing." And our loss, that'll be something that Traitor Trump would say. Oh, what a specimen of humanness this world is losing. What a deal maker the world is losing. Right? That'll be him. Oh, the world is losing the best, most patriotic person, the least racist person on earth. We're losing. Showing us the way. Oh, show us the way, dear leader. It's so true. There's so many things, actually, now that I'm thinking about it. Is he like, yeah, well, he's like Nero in that sense, but also Caligula. And completely unfit, of course. But, okay, yeah, let's not forget that they robbed the national parks. They turned our beloved national parks into places where you had to wait online 4 hours to get in. According to reports, this is what they do. Doge fired approximately 4,000 National Park Service employees. That's 25% of the workforce. The Forest Service lost nearly a quarter of his staff on top of that. So you're taking your life in your hands if you go to a national park now, a U.S. national park, which is great tourist attraction. But, you know, when you're waiting online 4 hours to get in, and then you go and you're like, "Mommy, I gotta pee," and the bathrooms are all in disarray. What? That's because they fired all the workers. No one's there. How can you can't do? You can't take tickets and then go clean and then go find some lost hiker.
That's the problem here. One person can't do all that. There's no pride. There's no anything. It's all about money. There's no pride in America. So don't let them fool you. They love America. You don't do this. You don't destroy the things you love. You cherish them. You honor them. You want them to expand. You don't destroy. You don't, if you love America, you don't take the voice of America away. You don't defund USAID if you love America, because that is America putting her best foot forward on the world stage. If you love America, you don't behave like traitor Trump, insulting our allies, praising dictators, starting wars illegally, unconstitutionally. It's almost a joke. Everything is unconstitutionally, though, with these jackoffs. So yeah, what a horror. Taking $900 million, I mean that number itself is beyond brazen. The way that they think that our federal treasury, for the things we put our money in, we pay our taxes, and they're supposed to be distributed equitably across our country, the things that keep us functioning, that keep us great, right? That work for all, you hope, healthcare, education, things like, and national parks, things that we cherish as a country and a community. And they're taking $900 million on top of everything else they did for one fucking fireworks, for and his vanity projects, which he's making Washington, D.C. as tacky as his Trump hotel or his Trump tacky Mar-a-Moron apartments. More than five times the usual cost, right, of fireworks. Oh, we're going to save money. I'm the best deal maker. The fiscal, you know how fiscal Republicans are, the 2027 budget asked for an additional $736 million to be cut from the National Park Service. On top of these cuts and the robbing of the national parks, the $900 million they're robbing from it, on top of the cuts. But he somehow, Traitor Trump carves out an additional, wait, where am I? I have the notes in front of me, the numbers. He carves out $10 billion for something called the Presidential Capital Stewardship Program. Presidential Capital Stewardship Program. How dare you? You know what that is? It's to beautify Washington and all its monuments, according to the tackiest basic bitch that's ever squatted in the White House. We have pictures of what he did to the White House. Oh, my Lord. Let's see. Trump, gold, White House. As my cats. Oh, how beautiful. Beautiful. Oh, beautiful, Arthur. He's put doilies, golden doilies everywhere. Oh, it's so classy. It's right out of, it looks like I'm looking at a catalog, at a high-end catalog. Oh, brother. Everything has a paywall on it. How disgusting. What a disgrace. Home Depot, right. Oh, we can get that at Home Depot.
author? $9.99. Archie. What else? Documents reveal plans to spend $300 million on the East Wing and $5 million on a helipad. It never stops. That's all he wants to do, anyway. He just wants to look at doilies, look at swatches. So, but while we all suffer, we all have to live out here in the consequences of the bad Republican policies. We all have to live out here in the world that these monsters create for us. These people that they don't represent the people. So now parks are once beautiful parks are now understaffed, unsafe, and dirty. I thought that Trump, oh, you might like filth. I don't like filth. You see filth, and you do nothing about it. Well, I see filth every time they put that orange turd on my telescreen. So everything, you know, they screw the national parks. Couple of congressmen introduced a bill to block further layoffs until 2030. Because how much you gonna cut? At a certain point, it just becomes a self-guided tour, and good luck, booby. And then he put his dead-eyed, disgusting mugshot face on the national park's annual pass, as we know, replacing the traditional wildlife photo. Oh, brother. And there's lawsuits about that. Yeah, America's parks were called, at one time they were called America's Best Idea, and Teddy Roosevelt's greatest gift to the country. That's his legacy. Now Trader Trump's legacy is destroying them and giving us tacky doilies and ripping up the White House lawn and having two men beat the shit out of each other on July 4th. How fitting. An ugly, ugly UFC. Well, maybe we could keep it forever. No, honey, everything is coming down. It's all coming down. And I can't wait for it. I'm here for it. See, this is what's so infuriating. These are our parks. These are our parks paid for by our money. Trump is looting them to decorate his little vanity projects. He's looting them for his vanity projects. And he fired rangers. It's so gross. It's a birthday party too, right? Because it's around his birthday, the 4th of July. He's slashing these budgets to throw himself a birthday party. That's why he wants these big, big fireworks. Look! Everybody loves me. It's all for me. And, yeah, anyway. He thinks America is his personal piggy bank. We only have a few more minutes in the show. So, let's go here, because it's just too cheesy not to. Not that one. This is what annoys me. Donald Trump Jr. They released this video. His new wife. I'm just lowering it.

Oh Lord. Okay, I'm gonna get dinged. Well, I shouldn't have. I shouldn't have put that music on. It's gonna. YouTube is gonna ding me now. But anyway, for copyright, you get the gist. This is so ridiculous, and it struck me, of course, that he's having entirely too much fun for the son of a dictator, and that's on us. He married. That's Bettina Anderson. Is that Epstein Island they're on? His daddy didn't go, of course, because his father doesn't love him. He's incapable of love. Allegedly. So, but I wonder, see, I guess there's a lid for every pot, but I wonder if his father doesn't love him. He's incapable of love. Allegedly. So, but I wonder, see,

0: What did she get? Oh, well, she got an ambassadorship. That's her consolation prize. I guess the best was not yet to come.
1: Leaders and fighters for freedom and liberty and the American dream. The best is yet to come. Ladies and...
0: But I wonder if Bettany knows that... Well, I'm sure she doesn't care. But I wonder if she knows that Donald Trump Jr. is a... He's got a dossier of corruption. Civil fraud. He was found to have intentionally falsified business records. Right? They can't operate a business in New York. They've been barred. He signed hush money reimbursement checks, too. I mean, all of them are... No, I'm looking at it. I think I'm looking at the different... I'm looking at Trump's dossier. Junior's isn't as good. I mean, isn't as long and extensive, but give him time. He is corrupt. Right? But there's no... this is what irritated me about that, because... he's having a lot of fun, isn't he? He's going to be a billionaire. And that's our fault. The corruption. We allowed this. The Trump crime family. This spawn of the worst human being on the planet. A grifter. A lifelong grifter who's never held a real job in his life. It's all the Trump organization. He's never went on an interview. He's never had to put a resume together. He's never worked for anybody else. And now that they got the greatest gift, I mean, and grift, it's not a gift to us. He's on track to being a billionaire. Which is why something has to be done. There has to be some kind of clawback of all their ill-gotten gains. Like this IRS deal that says you can't audit Donald Trump Jr. or Eric Trump or the rest of the spawns. So, yeah, Donald Trump Jr. joined a venture capital firm called 1789 Capital right after Trader Trump won the 2026 election. And he invested in an earth magnet startup called Vulcan Elements. Oh, wow. There's the music. I got to fix that music. Comes on too quickly. He's just another grifter. And getting government contracts. He's involved in some drone corporation and getting defense contracts. So, yeah, but he can't operate in New York. But that won't stop him. It's not stopping him. All right, guys. Thank you for hanging out. Remember... We will win. We're on the right side of history. We're on the right side of decency, dignity, democracy, humanity. We stick together. We win. My name is Tara Devlin. I will see you soon. Okay, remember, no show tomorrow. I'm sorry, but I gotta take the day off. To go to Ron Placone's show. So if you're in New York, in the area, if you're in the tri-state area, come to Ron. I don't know where it is exactly. I'm really good, right? But go to Ron Placone's website, and I'm sure the information is all over it. So that's where I'll be. And if you come to the show and see me sitting there, say hello. Come over and say hello. So, yeah, it's going to be weird not doing the show. I think the last time I took off was when Tara Jr. was sick. It was an emergency. I had to

0: and he was in the hospital. So, all right, my friends, thank you. Okay, subscribe to my Substack. You have your marching orders. Like and share. Make sure you like. Subscribe to the Political Voices Substack. And I'm on Substack for the most part. If you want to hang out in between shows, you can find me on Substack. Thank you, Jim, for being a moderator in the chat room. And thank you, everybody else. So come on over to Substack. Where the hell is it? The link. And if you have it like that, you can support it financially. That'd be great. But I understand if you can't. These are difficult times. But you can sign up for free, okay? That'd be very helpful. And, oh yeah, the other thing, please do me a favor and give the show a good review on iTunes and all that. I know, it's a lot of stuff. I ask a lot of everyone. But it is what it is. It's the nature of the beast. When I hit the lottery, I won't ask you anymore. Trust me. And thank you, Charlie, from APS Radio News. If you're in the mood for some classic rock and oldies, check out APS Radio. Because Charlie's one of us. All right. And also APS Radio News. I'm on there. And Cindy Sheehan has a show, so there are other independent media voices you can check out. All right, my friends, thank you very much. And Tuesday, we're going to try again. We have Olivia Troy is booked. Last time she canceled at like a half hour before the show because she said her travel schedule got screwed up. And I believe it. So, but she rebooked. And hopefully she'll be here. I'm a little reluctant to shout it to the rafters because you never know. But that'd be great. I'm really looking forward to speaking with her. Yes, yes. I will. When I hit the lottery, Elizabeth, I will throw us all a gig. I hope I hit the lottery. Jesus. I'm tired of saying, please become a patron. And I really want to continue doing the show. That's the problem. This is where we're at, kids. So whatever we can do to keep it going. Thank you. Thank you. All right, guys. I got to go because I'm stepping on someone else now on the Political Voices Network. Dan Camino has a show now, so check him out. And I will see you very soon. I'll see you on the Substack. And then I'll see you Tuesday with Olivia Troy. Fingers crossed. See you soon.
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9: Welcoming again the great Trita Parsi. He is co-founder of the Quincy Institute for Responsible Statecraft and is, of course, the author of the fantastic Treacherous Alliance about the secret history of America, Israel, and Iran. He also wrote Losing an Enemy and A Single Roll of the Dice, which I admit I haven't read. And now that I think about how much I love that first book, I really do need to read those second two about diplomacy with Iran in the Obama years there. But anyway, welcome back to the show. Thank you so much for joining us again, Trita.
10: Thank you so much for having me. Really appreciate it.
9: Okay, so you just tweeted a thing very recently here from Laura Rosen, who is a longtime, State Department and journalist type, very close to, like, for example, she did very in-depth, even minute-by-minute coverage of the diplomacy over the JCPOA back in 2015 and so forth. And you tweeted out an article by her, quoting informed sources saying, looks like talks are continuing here. We also heard that from Trump. Looks like they're going to be talking. So, I also noticed a piece that you had earlier saying that you believe that Trump has the strategic upper hand here in the talks and in getting his way, which is a little bit counterintuitive on the face of it, considering America's strategic failure in the war. But I'm very interested to hear your explanation for that.
10: All right, so I don't really say that he has a strategic benefit. What I'm saying, though, is that the ceasefire enabled Trump to get the key thing he wanted, which is precisely because this war was such a strategic disaster and defeat, and would have become an even worse defeat for Trump if it continued, if the war continued. Getting the ceasefire enabled him to get the key thing that he wanted at this point, which was to just get out of the war. His key objective wasn't any longer the nuclear issue or whatever else it was. You know, he will make up any narrative that he wants. That's not his problem. His problem is to actually get out of the war. And prior to the ceasefire, he couldn't get out of the war without Iran's consent, because the Iranians would have continued to bomb even if the U.S. stopped bombing. But because of a ceasefire, now the Iranians cannot restart the war. Just let's say that you have a scenario in which the U.S. just walks away. Okay. Mm-hmm. He doesn't lift sanctions. He doesn't open up the straits. Well, the straits will be open, but it will be under Iranian control. Mm-hmm. And he just washes his hands of it and says, look, I'm done. I destroyed their military. I'm good. And if the Israelis want to continue the war, that's their issue. But he will just not be in the war any longer. And his base would be very happy with him making that decision. Mm-hmm. In that scenario, the Iranians cannot restart the war without becoming the aggressors.
9: Right.
10: Right?
9: I see what you're saying. You're saying the more he disengages, the more the burden is on them to figure out how to get along with everybody else.
10: But then the thing is, the key thing the Iranians want is to make sure that they end this with sanctions relief and a permanent end to the war. To get that, they need to have a deal. But the key thing Trump wanted, he already got. He's out of the war. Uh-huh. So now the Iranians are in a stronger position of being the ones that have more future gains to lose if there isn't a deal. Whereas Trump already has gained the key thing he wanted. Now, I think it would be better for him and for the United States to strike a deal to make sure that, you know, the nuclear issue is pacified, sanctions are lifted, hopefully a different relationship between the two countries so we're not in this state of constant, is there going to be war, is there not going to be a war? That would be better for the U.S., but that's going to require something that Trump may not be willing to give, which is... not that he's against giving the sanctions relief, but can you imagine how upset Bibi Netanyahu will be if he's not only ending the war, but on top of that, making a deal with Iran that lifts the sanctions on Iran? There's not been a single deal the U.S. has contemplated with Iran that the Israelis have supported or have not opposed if it entailed sanctions relief. As soon as sanctions relief is included, the Israelis are against it, because sanctions is in and of itself a way to degrade Iran over time. You can do it faster with bombings, more intense, more deadly, etc., or at least in the short term. But you can also do it by having these strangulating sanctions on the country over the course of decades. And they managed to get some of the strongest sanctions under Obama and later on under Trump. And they will not sit still if Trump is about to lift them. So for Trump, he may end up in a scenario in which he thinks, you know what? I don't want to have that headache with the Israelis. They're pissed off enough that I'm even ending this war. So let me just walk away. I got the key thing I needed. Europeans and the Asian countries are going to be upset about Iran controlling the straits. But the U.S. is not importing a lot of oil from the Persian Gulf. And the Iranians will not close the straits. They want the straits to be open. They want to make money off of the tolls. So they need to let traffic go through. It's just that they're going to insist on collecting the tolls. But the strait will be open. Oil prices will come down. Gas prices will come down in the U.S. And sure enough, people will soon forget about this war, because at the end of the day, as bad as it was, it could have become much, much worse if he stayed in the war. Mm-hmm. So I can see him making that calculation, and will leave the Iranians in a very bad situation, because yes, they control the straits. That's a strategic benefit compared to where they were before. But they need sanctions relief. and they needed an opportunity to meet the U.S. at the negotiating table from a relative position of strength. And for the first time in 47 years, they are actually at the table from a relative position of strength.
11: Mm-hmm. But not
10: they will not get the opportunity to translate that into a new status quo if he just walks away.
11: Right, I see. And as you're saying, he's already halfway away now.
10: Yeah, I mean, he just said that we actually have a very good relationship with Iran. I don't know if you saw the clip. He just said that like an hour ago.
11: Listen, I mean, this is the very best thing about Donald Trump. He can demand unconditional surrender one day and then surrender unconditionally the next, and he don't give a damn.
10: Yeah.
11: He just flip on any dime. Oh, the new... Look, I really dislike the guy's father, but the new Ayatollah Khamenei is fantastic. Like, what the hell? Why not, dude? You know? You can't think of a reason why not. So that's good enough for me, Creed. I'll tell you what, man. If you can get him to flip-flop that bad, then thank goodness. Now, you know, I got to wonder, though, whether he's willing to take that win. I mean, in fact, you know, as even the, I guess it was the New York Times, right, ran a big piece quoting all Israeli officials just wailing and lamenting the failure of this war to achieve all of Netanyahu's stated objectives here. And in fact, as I said, they've been tremendously empowered. The Persian Gulf is no longer an American lake. It is, again, the Persian Gulf in every sense of that term. It's a massive strategic benefit that they've gained there. I don't know if we can even reopen any of those Gulf military bases ever again, or what would be the point of trying it.
10: I mean, the U.S. could. The question is, okay, a lot of these bases have taken a lot of hits.
11: We did not really change the regime. We did not, you know, somehow uninvent their ability to enrich uranium to whatever percent that they want, and et cetera, et cetera. We did not force them to abandon Hezbollah and the Houthis and their Shiite militia friend, the PMUs in Iraq, right? So none of the strategic goals stated have been achieved at this point.
10: I think, I mean, obviously that's absolutely true. I think it's at the same time important to understand most of those things were never achievable anyways.
11: Right.
10: The only reason why he even pursued them was because the Israelis had essentially called them into believing that he could do these things. And it was clear he couldn't. The U.S. cannot do those different things. So there's a part of me that don't want to begrudge him for not having achieved things that were unachievable, that I have written for years are unachievable. I think some credit needs to be given to the fact that he recognized that this was a strategic mistake and as a result found a way out of it and is apparently trying to end it. Whereas most American presidents in the past, when they end up in these debacles, they just keep on going and kick the can down the road and hope that the next president will have to deal with it. And that's how we ended up in these endless wars. And the fact that he didn't do that, and he didn't compare where he is to what he said he would achieve, but he compared where he is and what he can achieve to the cost that would be inflicted if he didn't end this war and all of the significant damage that will come after that. To me, it's kind of like, imagine if we are in May 22nd, 2023. 2003. That's the day before Paul Bremer decided to dismantle and disband the Iraqi army.
11: Right.
10: Which was one of the most crucial, dangerous decisions that made that really set the stage for the insurgency and everything else. Imagine if on the day before, George W. Bush woke up and said, you know what? I actually campaigned on no nation building. We got rid of Saddam, but this is the country of the Iraqis, not our country. I'm just going to leave it to them to figure it out. Would it be criticized? Absolutely. Would there have been some instability? No doubt. Would it have been a good situation? No, because we shouldn't have gone in there in the first place. But compared to staying for another decade, birthing ISIS and all of that other stuff, it would have been better if he pulled out on May 22nd. And that's kind of what Trump did in this situation, I think.
11: Yeah. Well, I sure hope it sticks. I mean, there's so many stories saying he's sending more troops to the region, rearming and getting ready. And if the Iranians don't give in and give up enrichment and all of this, then we're going back to war. I don't know if this is credible, man, but, you know, antiwar.com is running a story a little lower down on the page today from a Turkish paper saying that the Russians had repeatedly offered to take all of Iran's uranium stockpile out of the country and convert it to fuel rods. And then America continues to reject these offers. In other words, they need this pretext to keep fighting. Otherwise, why wouldn't they just let the Russians take the damn uranium then and call and even use that as a basis for ending the war? That there, see, we achieved our objective. The stockpile's gone now. Even though, of course, that would have happened under the JCPOA if he just stayed in the JCPOA. Absolutely. That was where they had already agreed to ship all their stockpiles.
10: Look, the Russians have made that offer several times. I've written about it. And again, earlier on, the reason why Trump didn't accept it is because the Israelis had convinced him, don't make any deal.
11: Right.
10: You can get rid of this regime. You'll get the best possible deal by simply getting rid of this regime. Why make a compromise when you can actually get them to surrender?
11: Right.
10: So he rejected that proposal. He rejected what the Omanis put on the table. All of them far superior to the JCPOA in many aspects.
11: Right.
10: He rejected all of them because he was under the belief that within 4 days, he would have either have gotten Iran to surrender or for the regime to collapse. And again, completely unachievable. This was never really in the cards. U.S. intelligence said that, but he chose to listen to the Israelis instead of listening to the U.S. intelligence.
11: Yeah, it's interesting that New York Times story, widely cited, and I guess credible because you could tell like it was, you know, the highest level principals were the sources for the story, however authorized they were to frame it the way they did. I don't know exactly, but the way I read it, and I should probably reread the thing too, but the way I read it was sort of like in two pieces, right? The first part is Netanyahu came and blew all this smoke about how it's going to be like a magic wish. It's going to be so easy and fun and great. And then when he left the room, everybody said, no, actually, sir, he's really embellishing about how easy it'll be. It won't be that easy to change the regime. But then they did go ahead and reassure him that with military power, we can severely set them back in terms of their missile force and in other ways. And so the way the story read to me, Trita, was that he was launching the war not really on Netanyahu's promises, but on General Kane's, that look, we will be able to degrade their missile force to a substantial enough degree that you might even think of worth it to get started, even at the risk of them retaliating back. And they sort of let him feel like it was okay to do that on a military basis. Yeah. Heads up in Kane.
10: Look, I think something that needs to be remembered is that.
11: But he did say in his, when he launched the war, he announced like, now's your chance, Iranian people, to rise up and all that. So you could tell there was still a bit of that in there, but.
10: Yeah. Because look, the way the military tends to operate is that if the president says, hey, I want to do this, the military has to come up with plans. Okay, this is how you can do it. And these are the resources you need. Very rarely do they say, sir, this cannot be done.
11: Yeah.
10: Right.
11: Well,
10: so when he asks.
11: Chairman of the Joint Chiefs of Staff job, though, by the way, for people who don't know, and I know you know this, but he's actually not even in the chain of command. He is not under the Secretary of Defense. The Secretary talks straight to the chiefs. He is the military advisor to the president more than any other thing. Yeah. It's his job to say, sir, this really isn't realistic unless you're really willing to pay this price.
10: And I don't even remember what's in the New York Times story on that, but people I spoke to throughout this entire period were oftentimes saying, it's not just him, but many others who are very, very skeptical and are not expressing their skepticism as strongly as they want to and as they should and as they probably could out of fear for a variety of things. Others who had fell out with Trump and were no longer at the table. There were several people who were very much part of the conversation in June and in May of last year. But because of their opposition to the war and because Trump thinks that that war was an amazingly successful war, he's not even considering their opinions any longer, despite the fact that they should be at the table given their titles. This then creates that type of a scenario in which people just don't contradict the president when they see that he really wants to go in a certain direction. And he had really been convinced by the Israelis to go in that direction. And the pushback ended up just being too polite, too soft. One of the things that kept on happening is that the Pentagon kept on saying, well, if you want to do this, you're going to need another aircraft carrier and you're going to need more of this and more of that. And I'm sure you remember in January, there was this like this constant reporting that actually there's a decision to send even more stuff. Part of that is to convince him it's not a good idea to do it.
12: Right.
10: But it's just not a very effective way of doing it with someone like Trump. Other presidents probably would have understood that, okay, they're telling me this because they're trying to tell me don't do it.
11: Right. It's tough, man. You know, I don't know exactly how it went down. I'm sure you remember this story by Joe Klein in Time Magazine about the Chiefs took, not just the chairman, but they all kind of took Bush to the tank in the basement of the Pentagon in this skiff. And they said, look, we'll do Iraq, we'll do the surge. This is January 07. We'll do the surge, but please don't make us do Iran. We do not want to do Iran because, yes, ultimately we can defeat them, but they can hit back. And we will not, as they said, that we won't have escalation dominance. We won't be able to choose every stage of the war. They will also be punching us in the mouth the whole time too. And so that's why we want to not go. We've got all our troops in Iraq embedded with Shiite forces, by the way, and at risk. And we've got bases all up and down the Gulf and $1 billion worth of economic targets. And Iran can reach out and touch all of them. And so, yes, we could. We're the superpower and they're not. But can they defend themselves in an effective way that makes the cost for us way too high? Yeah, they can. And that's why we don't want to. And Bush said, okay, boys, forget it then. That was it. Yeah. And they
10: and not just Bush.
11: Left that spring trying to pressure him into changing his mind. But his mind was made up in January that the military says, forget it. So forget it.
10: Exactly. Exactly. And I think the sugar high of Venezuela made Trump even less receptive to any arguments that there's something the U.S. military cannot achieve.
11: Right.
10: The riots, the protests further intensified a belief in his mind that, wow, this regime is really about to fall. If you remember in December when the protests first began, they were very small. But already back then, the narrative in the Western media was, oh my God, is this regime going to fall? I remember talking to one guy in Tehran. I was asking him like, okay, how widespread are they? Protests. And this is, you know, the first 2 or 3 days of the protests. And he said, I drove around Tehran all day yesterday. I couldn't find them. Now, later on, January 8th, they became massive. But the narrative that the regime was on the brink of falling started on December 29th, long before the protests actually were that large.
11: It's such an important.
10: And again, it just, and I don't think that was coincidental, by the way. I think this were things that in which certain interests are pushing a specific narrative. And they were doing it partly, and I actually wrote about it at the time. They're trying to convince Trump that this is going to be so easy. So they're overstating what actually is happening in Iran.
11: Right. So that's such a crucial point, right? Because the main propaganda about that is, look how horrible they are, that they would kill so many people. And everyone they killed were all peaceful protesters. As Trump said the other day, they killed 45,000 entirely innocent, peaceful protesters. And the thing is about that is obviously the main point is to drive outrage among the public that, oh my God, these guys are so evil. Can we continue to allow them to rule Tehran? It would be the way that they get to phrase it. But then the real point is, like you're pointing out there, is that this convinced Trump that they had to kill 45,000 people in order to apparently convince the other, I don't know, 500,000 to go home. Otherwise, they would have been overthrown right then. And obviously, this proves that they cling to power only through violent force, and they have no popular support at all. And in fact, I saw when Joe Kent did this interview on Newsmax, which is, you know, boomer right wing, Fox, pro-war, mongery, Zionist kind of thing. And Joe Kent said to the guy, listen, when you bomb a country, you drive up support for the government. People, it's called a rally around the flag effect. And that's what's happening in Iran now. And the interviewer, quite sincerely, Trita, he thought, said to Joe Kent, that's not the case here, though, because we saw in January, they had to kill 40, 50,000 people just to be able to cling on to power. And that proves that no one in Iran supports them at all, no matter how many regime targets we bomb, that's never going to increase support for people who are essentially just captives of whatever this alien force that is their government. And he totally believed what he was saying there, that the protests proved, never mind popular sovereignty, they had no popular support whatsoever because they had to kill that many people, which, by the way, was like half as many people were slaughtered by Israel's merciless genocidal campaign in Gaza over 2 years, right? But whatever, you're supposed to just believe that happened in 2 days, even though we did not see a Dresden-style firestorm anywhere in Tehran.
10: Yeah. No, look, I think that whole thing, again, was part of, you know, the normalization, the manufacturing of consent in favor of the war. And what's fascinating is that it really didn't work outside of the media class and the blob, because the population in the United States was still overwhelmingly against this war. Now, he had his own base, but his own base doesn't pay attention to these issues. They just pay attention to what he says. And they tend to trust him and they believe him. But this really reminded me of what happened in 2003. Because back then as well, the mainstream media was parading Iraqi Americans on TV, begging for their country of birth to be bombed. And now suddenly the same thing happened here. What was fascinating was that there was a campaign going on for about 4 years prior to this that started, which was aimed at discrediting all Iranian-American voices that opposed war or opposed sanctions so that they were out of the scene. So by the time this war started, they would be able to fill the airwaves just with these people who are saying, please bomb us, or the Iranian people will cry if you don't bomb them. And they succeeded, again, in doing that and dominating the airwaves for the first 2 weeks. But it collapsed very quickly because it became clear that this is not only not a good war, it's a disaster, but also it really wasn't supported, not even by the Iranian-American community, but by also inside the country at all. That level of support never existed. It was one of these other things that was done to give the impression that this is a good moral war. It's the moral thing. Remember, some of these voices said on TV, oh, this is not a war, this is a rescue mission. I mean, these type of things that were being used to convince the American public. I'm actually very impressed to see that the American public never fell for it. I mean, in the beginning of the war, roughly 70%, 75% were against it. And then those numbers have just gone up. So it's very different from Iraq, in which, of course, it was like a year of propaganda that started before the beginning of the war. But by the time the war started, 79% of the American public were in favor of the war. I think the American public has become much more savvy. There's also another aspect of it that is very important. Voices like yourself and others, because of the emergence of the alternative media, has made it much, much more easy for Americans to get diverse perspectives on these things and not just fall for the single unitary voice that comes out of most of the mainstream media.
11: Yeah, I mean, the polls show that there's the Fox News watchers versus the rest of the population essentially on this, right?
10: Yeah, absolutely. Yeah. And even there, I think if Trump had gone on with this war for another week, he would have lost the Fox News voters. Not all of them, but a big portion of them as well, because it was really going towards a disastrous situation.
11: Yeah. And now, but what about the great Satan, Benjamin Netanyahu? I mean, he can just do whatever the hell he wants here, man. I mean, as we're recording this, they just announced a ceasefire in Lebanon, which makes me suspect that Netanyahu will drop an atom bomb on them tomorrow. I don't know.
10: Well, the Israelis intensified the bombing today and Hezbollah responded as a result of the ceasefire because it's not coming into effect yet. But it will be interesting to see if this actually is a response, a preliminary effort to actually secure a final deal with the Iranians. Because the Iranians are going to insist on Lebanon and actually Gaza to be included in this.
11: Yes.
10: Because particularly for Lebanon, it's very hard for them. There's already a narrative that Iran betrayed Lebanon in 2024. And the Iranians want to be very careful so they don't do anything that reinforces that narrative. There's also the realization that if the war continues in Lebanon, it will eventually spill over into Iran as it has already done twice. But most importantly, and this goes back to what we started off talking about, I think from the Iranian side, they look at this as This is a test for the United States. Is the United States capable and willing to rein in Israel? Because if the United States is not capable or unwilling to rein in Israel, and Israel can restart these wars, and the Israelis can drag the U.S. into these wars, what's the point of an agreement with the United States? If the United States is not the decision maker,
11: right,
10: why make a deal with the U.S.? If the decision maker is sitting somewhere else, you either continue the war or you make a deal with that decision maker. So I think from the Iranian perspective, they're insisting on this really strongly because it will be a reflection as to whether the rest of the agreement is worth the paper it's written on.
11: Yeah, well, you know, it seems just as likely, doesn't it, that the agreement would be between the Lebanese government, every faction but Hezbollah, or at least the most important factions, with the Israelis to let Israel keep bombing Hezbollah, just not other parts of Lebanon, something like that. Because they're not even included in the talks, and they probably don't want to quit fighting either until they've taught Israel a lesson, the same way that the Iranians apparently succeeded in teaching America one here.
10: I think if the outcome is one in which through the pressure of the Iranians, there is a ceasefire in all of Lebanon, Hezbollah will see that as a significant victory because it will essentially mean the disarmament of Hezbollah is not possible by the Israelis. And it's certainly not possible by the Lebanese government. The Lebanese government is essentially propped up by the U.S. in order for it to be strong enough to take on Hezbollah, but not strong enough to deter Israel.
11: Mm-hmm.
10: But the Lebanese clearly have chosen that between getting bombed by Israel or going towards a civil war, they prefer to get bombed by Israel. That doesn't mean that they don't want to disarm Hezbollah, but it's not about disarming Hezbollah. It's about integrating Hezbollah into a larger Lebanese system, which has to be done by the Lebanese on Lebanon's terms, on Lebanon's time frame, not on Israel or the United States' time frame.
11: Mm-hmm.
10: And if this ends up becoming a ceasefire that also includes them, I think they believe that they're much closer towards reaching that goal. And it will be a strategic defeat for the Israelis. And this is part of the reason I'm saying it's bad enough for Israel if there is a peace. It's terrible for them if there is sanctions relief. So I think they will do everything they can in their power to sabotage that. Mm-hmm. And I'm not sure or confident of how effective Trump will be in standing up against that. Now, if he has a really good deal on the table and he can be a historic figure that actually gets a deal to resolve this issue, he may be able to erase the memory of the stupidity of starting the war in the first place.
11: Yeah.
10: Will he say no to that in order to avoid a conflict with Netanyahu? Remains to be seen.
11: Yeah. Interesting. So, you know, what's funny, man, is no one is saying as part of this that Iran has to cut off all support for Hamas in the West Bank. I mean, pardon me, in the Gaza Strip. No one is pretending this week for whatever reasons, I guess because trying to end this war is too serious. So they're not going to sit here and pretend that Hamas is the same level of proxy as Hezbollah. And Iran is not demanding that Israel ceasefire against Hamas. Even though they have an official ceasefire, Israel bombs Gaza almost every day. They kill, you know, maybe a dozen people a day instead of 120 a day like it was before the so-called ceasefire. But it doesn't seem like the Iranians are sticking their neck out for the Palestinians here at all, right? And demanding a real end to that as part of this deal.
10: I mean, I think if the Iranians could, from their standpoint, that would be a feather in their cap if they could make sure that this also ends the campaign in Gaza. But the Iranians have a very different relationship with Hezbollah than they do with Hamas.
11: Mm-hmm.
10: And so I think they have a much stronger commitment to Hezbollah than they have to Hamas and to Gaza. And I can see that within their own base, I'm not talking about the Iranian population as a whole, but within the base of support for the Islamic Republic inside of Iran, which I think is probably around 15 to 20%, still about 18 million people. giving up on Hezbollah is probably a red line. I'm not so sure if it is a red line on Gaza, particularly if they have an otherwise very attractive deal in front of them.
11: Yeah. Well, and after all, Hezbollah jumped into this fight on Iran's side by launching these missile salvos and
10: Exactly. Whereas Hamas started the attacks on October 7th against Iran's wishes and recommendation.
11: Mm-hmm. Okay.
10: I got to run.
11: Tell me more about that, because, you know, I just heard what I knew were false claims to the contrary the other day. And I just argued that, well, look, obviously, Iran and Hezbollah and the Houthis could have all attacked at the same time if they'd been ready, and that didn't happen. But you obviously
10: know
11: more about it, so please do.
10: Yeah, no, I mean, there's intelligence that has been revealed that show that the Hamas tried to convince the Iranians that this was a good idea. They didn't reveal all the details or the date or anything like that, but the Iranians were not ready. I mean, the Iranians have their own issues to deal with. Same thing with Hezbollah. So they never really joined in, never supported it. And once it happened, it was kind of like Hamas was trying to force their hands. And you saw that both Hezbollah and Iran, well, I mean, Hezbollah did start some low-level attacks to kind of keep the Israelis engaged in the north so they wouldn't turn all of their efforts against Gaza. But it was nothing compared to what a real war would be. Of course, there's always been this ladder of acceptable escalation, if one can call it that, between Israel and Hezbollah. The Iranians didn't join in at all and you know, pushed very hard for a ceasefire from the outset. So if this actually was coordinated, if this was something they were in on, the golden opportunity would have been to attack immediately after October 7th when the Israelis were in complete disarray. And the Iranians and Hezbollah did absolutely not do that. Right. So I think that in and of itself tells you what's going on.
11: Yeah. In fact, that reminds me, there was a Wall Street Journal story where the CIA was saying that they did not believe that Iran told Hamas to do it or had ordered the attack.
10: There was a Wall Street Journal story that said that they were. And it was so badly sourced, it was an embarrassment.
11: Okay.
10: Yeah. And said that, you know, all of it was actually planned, if I'm not mistaken, in Beirut. And it was like, it was just so, it was just so ludicrous. He actually got a tremendous amount of pushback.
11: And they,
10: I'm so sorry. I got to run right now.
11: Yeah, and they saw the Iraqis give Mohammed Atta a flask full of anthrax there too.
10: Yeah, exactly.
11: All right, hey man, thanks
10: talking
11: for
10: talking to you, man.
11: I really appreciate you, man.
10: Thanks so much. Appreciate it. Talk to you soon.
11: That is Trita Parsi. He's at the Quincy Institute for Responsible Statecraft. 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
12: From feature stories in Washington by Nick Harper. Media. Israel and Iran have pulled back after trading military strikes in what's been described as the most serious confrontation since the April ceasefire. It's threatened to drag the wider region towards a full-scale war. President Donald Trump on social media told them both to stop shooting. The White House says diplomacy remains its preferred path. Israeli Prime Minister Benjamin Netanyahu ordered his strikes on Iran despite a phone call with President Trump, who had urged him not to strike Iran and to allow more time for negotiations. Ever since Blake Sifton reports from Tel Aviv.
13: 2 months after Israel and the United States, and Iran signed this ceasefire deal, 2 months to the day, we are now back on the cusp of full-scale war. This all began around 10 p.m. last night when Iran fired ballistic missiles, 11 missiles, at targets in northern Israel in response to an attack earlier in the day in which Israel targeted apartment buildings in Beirut's southern suburb. Then Israel responded. And with strikes in Iran. And then this morning, we've had several more rounds.
12: Chinese President Xi Jinping has arrived in North Korea on his first official trip to the country since 2019. As part of the two-day visit, he's meeting with the North Korean leader, Kim Jong-un, as FSN's Laura Westbrook reports.
14: Chinese President Xi Jinping's trip to North Korea comes after he received U.S. President Donald Trump and Russia's Vladimir Putin for talks separately in Beijing. China's foreign ministry says President Xi and North Korea's Kim Jong-un will exchange views on bilateral relations and issues of common concern. Ahead of Xi's arrival, Kim Jong-un's powerful sister said North Korea's nuclear weapons program was the line of no retreat. Experts say that for President Xi, one goal of the trip is to reassert sway over a partner that has grown closer to Russia since its invasion of Ukraine, providing Moscow with troops in the war. For Kim Jong-un, having President Xi visit is a propaganda win.
12: India's commerce minister says the India-US trade deal is on track and isn't being threatened by the US proposing fresh 12.5% tariffs on countries including India. Ever since Ishan Garg tells us more from New Delhi.
15: Commerce Minister Piyush Goyal has brushed aside concerns over newly proposed U.S. tariffs affecting India-U.S. trade deal. U.S. Office of Trade Representatives is proposing 12.5% new levies on imports from countries such as India, China and Bangladesh, calling their trade practices unfair. Goyal says the investigation is actually targeted towards one particular country, hinting that Washington's new measures could be aimed at China. U.S. Trade Envoy Jamieson Greer is likely to visit India later this month, and there are expectations that an interim deal could be finalized by July. Ishan Garg, New Delhi.
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16: With FSN Spotlight, I'm Simon Marks. Today, the fury in Europe over comments made by US Defense Secretary Pete Hegseth. He was speaking in Normandy on Saturday at commemorations marking the 82nd anniversary of D-Day, and in an inflammatory address accused today's European governments of allowing their beaches to be stormed by what he called an invasion of dangerous ideologies, a reference to the Trump administration's belief that civilization in Europe is threatened by mostly Islamic migrants. Tobias Elwood is a former British government minister and former soldier.
17: It's sadly what we've come to expect, both of Hegseth himself and, I'm afraid, of the current US administration. It all goes against the entire spirit of what the D-Day landings were all about. The sense of unity, of purpose, of like-minded nations coming together, not just to stand up for tyranny, but to do more than that, to lay the foundations of a new global order designed to prevent future authoritarian states from exerting force to expand their spheres of influence. We now have an American president that is choosing to go against what every other president has done since the war and return to isolationism, now treating Europe as a competitor.
16: The row came on the same day that the British government condemned US Vice President J.D. Vance for blaming immigration for the murder of a white British student in southern England. With FSN Spotlight, I'm Simon Marks.
12: And the main news again, Israel and Iran have pulled back after trading military strikes, with Donald Trump telling both countries to stop shooting and allow diplomacy to prevail. The Chinese President Xi Jinping has arrived in North Korea for a two-day visit. He's meeting with the North Korean leader Kim Jong-un. And India's Commerce Minister says that the India-US trade deal is on track, despite new tariffs being put in place by the US. That's Feature Story News, Nick Harper reporting. From Feature Story News in Washington, I'm Nick Harper. Israel and Iran have halted strikes after each firing missiles at the other. US President Donald Trump told them to stop the shooting and has urged diplomacy to prevail. The Chinese President Xi Jinping has arrived in North Korea on a two-day state visit where he's meeting with the North Korean leader Kim Jong-un. And India's Commerce Minister says that the India-US trade deal is on track despite new tariffs coming from Washington.

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0: Welcome to Between the Lines, presenting news and analysis of critical issues affecting our communities, the nation, and the world. I'm Scott Harris. This week we present Peter Kornbluh, director of the Cuba Documentation Project at the National Security Archive, who talks about the Trump regime's oil blockade of Cuba and threats of a U.S. military invasion. Martha Guzman Aceves, a former EPA administrator who examines recent U.S. hazardous chemical disasters and the Trump administration's rollback of federal safety regulations and inspections. And Ben Grosda with Reporters Without Borders, who summarizes his group's 2026 World Press Freedom Index report, focusing on threats to a free press globally and in the U.S. under Donald Trump. But first, we begin with a summary of some of the week's underreported news stories.
1: Within hours after the January 3rd U.S. military operation that kidnapped Venezuelan President Nicolas Maduro, U.S. Secretary of State Marco Rubio was on the phone with Venezuelan Vice President Delcy Rodriguez. Also on the call was Delcy's brother-in-law, Jorge Rodriguez, leader of the nation's legislature, and Trump's unofficial advisor, Mauricio Claver Carrón, a right-wing Cuban-American operative. The Florida lawyer is now Trump's unofficial viceroy of Venezuela, working to implement the administration's plan for reviving oil production in the country and working directly with interim president Delcy Rodriguez. Claver Carrón served as president of the Inter-American Development Bank until he was fired after an independent ethics investigation in 2022 found misconduct. The Washington Post reports that Claver Carrón pressured the Venezuelan government to hire Centerview Partners, a New York financial firm, to restructure the government's $170 billion debt. Some State Department officials have raised questions over Claver Carrón's potential conflicts of interest and the lack of oversight of his activities in oil-rich Venezuela, which under Trump is emerging as a new U.S. colony. Louisiana's first liquefied natural gas, or LNG terminal, Sabine Pass, quickly became one of the state's largest sources of climate warming pollution, releasing more greenhouse gases than the state's largest oil refineries. But the Grist reports that an even larger source of greenhouse emissions is on the way. The sprawling Louisiana LNG facility being built by the Australian company Woodside Energy near Lake Charles is projected to produce substantially more emissions than every LNG export terminal built in the U.S. so far, and according to analysis of state and federal records, will exceed the dozens of LNG projects proposed for the next 10 years. Louisiana LNG is projected to emit 9.5 million tons of greenhouse gases annually. In 2023, 170 scientists signed a letter urging then-President Joe Biden to halt the expansion of LNG terminals, warning that the growing use of liquefied natural gas will put us on a continued path toward escalating climate chaos. Biden paused the permitting of new LNG terminals in early 2024, but after Donald Trump returned to the White House in 2025, he reversed the course. Trump has now rolled back several regulatory barriers that had slowed the development of LNG infrastructure, now fast-tracking nationwide industry projects. Dan Osborne, a union pipefitter and an independent U.S. Senate candidate in Nebraska, is on track to take on incumbent GOP Senator Pete Ricketts of the billionaire Ricketts family, who built their immense wealth from TD Ameritrade and owned the Chicago Cubs baseball team. The race is shaping up to be a classic battle between working-class populist values and Ricketts' enormous wealth, which has dominated Nebraska's politics for over a decade. Osborne came within 7 points of defeating GOP Senator Deb Fischer in 2024 after the Democratic candidate pulled out of the race. Osborne, who is personally feeling the strain of the current affordability crisis, fears he may lose his house after quitting his job to run for political office full-time. After his campaign 2 years ago, Osborne started the group Working Class Heroes to support independent working class candidates for political office like himself. Osborne's campaign this year is focused on support for labor, kitchen table economics, and fighting political corruption. When asked why he's running again, Osborne says, in America, a mechanic can beat a billionaire. This is the foundation of our democracy, the American dream. Osborne insists he, as an independent union candidate, wants to prove that. This week's news summary was compiled by Bob Nixon. For Between the Lines, I'm Anna Manzo.

On May 20th, the Trump administration indicted retired 94-year-old Cuban leader Raul Castro, the surviving brother of Fidel Castro, and five others on charges of murder and conspiracy. The indictment stems from the 1996 Cuban military shooting down of two small planes which killed four pilots of the Miami-based anti-Castro Cuban exile group Brothers to the Rescue, accused of violating Cuban airspace. The 30-year-old indictment announced in Miami on Cuban Independence Day came 5 months after the U.S. began enforcing a blockade to prevent oil deliveries to the island nation that's triggered a humanitarian crisis. The lack of electricity has halted most commerce, hospital care and treatment, agriculture and transportation. This economic hardship comes on top of Washington's 66-year-long economic embargo against Cuba. 1 week before the U.S. indictment of Raul Castro, President Trump's CIA Director John Ratcliffe, Agriculture and Transportation, economic hardship, come on top of Washington's 66-year-long economic embargo against Cuba. 1 week before the U.S. indictment of Raul Castro, President Trump's CIA

0: claiming it was a law enforcement action. Your reporter spoke with Peter Kornbluh, director of the Cuba Documentation Project at the National Security Archive. Here he talks about the Trump regime's escalating pressure campaign against Cuba that could portend a U.S. military invasion.
1: Well, this was a 1-2 punch in what is an escalating campaign of economic warfare and now military threats to attack Cuba, decapitate the leadership, and basically terminate the Cuban Revolution. The 1-2 punch was, one, CIA Director John Ratcliffe going to Cuba, meeting with Cuban intelligence officials and with the grandson of Raul Castro, who's known as Raulito, Little Raul. And this mission was an overt mission. I think many of your listeners know that the CIA is known for its many covert operations in Cuba, going all the way back to the days of the Bay of Pigs and Operation Mongoose and ZR Rifle, the code name for all the assassination plots against the Castros. But now the CIA director was on an open trip, essentially, to basically tell the Cuban leadership, look, President Trump wants you to do certain things. If you don't do them, then we're coming after you. And that was basically the bottom line of his message. As he was leaving Cuba, the administration leaked word that in the coming days thereafter, they were going to indict Raul Castro. And that was the kind of two-punch of this double whammy. On the surface of it, it might not sound very threatening, but you have to remember that this was the modus operandi that the Trump administration used in Venezuela. They indicted Nicolas Maduro, and then they sent a Delta Force team in to seize him, basically kidnap him. That operation took the lives of 32 Cuban security agents who were there to guard Nicolas Maduro from exactly that type of operation. They all lost their lives. So the kind of escalation of pressure was very dramatic over these last 10 days or so. And we've entered a period of great stress where there is high alert in Cuba that the United States may launch a military attack. And I think growing fears throughout the United States, people who care about Cuba and care about peace and justice, that Trump might actually kind of take out his frustrations for not having a solid victory in Iran by swooping in and trying to claim Cuba as a vassal state of the United States of America.
0: Peter, I wanted to get your speculation on what might be in the works for Cuba vis-a-vis the Trump regime and what they may be planning. How do you think the Cuban military will respond if the U.S. does conduct some operations inside Cuba? What do you think the response of the Cuban population would be after this horrible oil embargo creating a hellish life day to day, as well as that's on top of a 66-year economic embargo that's been in place?
1: Well, the Cuban population is suffering, and they are trying to get through every hour and every day with just enough food on the table and some degree of escaping the heat. The Cuban population are consumed with daily survival. They're not really focusing on the idea of nationalism and defending their country. There will be many Cubans who want change one way or the other at this point because the situation is so onerous and insufferable for them. The Cuban military is going to have a very difficult time. Cuban military is antiquated, does not have the resources. They don't have access to oil either. The United States special operations teams, the Delta Forces, et cetera, are extremely formidable, as they showed in Caracas, where not a single U.S. soldier was injured in that attack, which was very quick. The United States can conduct surgical strikes and swift incursions in Cuba, in and out. They don't have to have boots on the ground to do considerable damage to the island, to the government, to the infrastructure, to the security divisions of the Cuban government, which will obviously be targeted first. But the real question is what happens then? Does that necessarily lead to regime change? Even going in and kidnapping Raul Castro, who's about to turn 95 years old, that would not change anything in the Cuban leadership, to tell you the truth. He's not president. He's a figurehead leader. He's a historical leader, but he is not really involved in the day-to-day governing of Cuba right now. So, and if we destroy Cuba, then, you know, basically it's going to be up to the U.S. taxpayer to pick up all the

0: pieces. We're going to have to pay for it to be reconstructed. The alternative is that President Trump can come to a negotiated solution with the Cuban leadership, claim victory, maybe get his name slapped on a hotel in Varadero Beach, and then just tell the American public, look, I did what my predecessors couldn't do. You know, I pushed the Cubans and they opened up and now it's the end of communism, et cetera, et cetera. I mean, all that blarney and bluster would be fine if there's a peaceful solution, which makes far more sense for immediate, short-term, medium-term, and long-term U.S. interests in Cuba and the Caribbean.
1: That was Peter Kornbluh, director of the Cuba Documentation Project at the National Security Archive and co-author with William Leo Grand of Back Channel to Cuba. Find links to Kornbluh's recent commentaries on the Trump campaign against Cuba and related analysis by visiting our Between the Lines website at btlonline.org. On May 21st, an overheating chemical tank holding 6,500 gallons of methyl methacrylate at an aerospace facility in Garden Grove, California, triggered mandatory evacuations affecting 50,000 residents across Orange County. The tank was later safely cracked and depressurized, ending the immediate threat where no one was injured. But 5 days later, on May 26th, another chemical disaster struck when a tank holding 600,000 gallons of a caustic chemical known as white liquor exploded at a paper mill in Longview, Washington. 11 workers were killed at the site. Between the Lines' Melinda Tuhu spoke with Martha Guzman Aceves, the former Region 9 Administrator for the U.S. Environmental Protection Agency under President Biden, which covers California, Arizona, Nevada, Hawaii, 3 U.S. territories, and 148 tribal nations. She's currently a volunteer expert with the Environmental Protection Network, made up of hundreds of former EPA staffers from all levels of the agency. Here she talks about the importance of protecting workers and communities from toxic emissions and her concern that under the Trump administration, protective regulations and inspections are being rolled back.
2: It's something that many of us don't often see in our daily world about the risk of many of the chemicals that we depend on as a society. Many of them, oil derivatives that are used in this case for plastics, and the other case, the glue that's used for, it looked like they were making some sort of paper products. So, you know, just used throughout all of our economic needs, and a reminder of just the importance of having all regulations, not for not having a robust economy, but to having a safe workforce and a safe communities. And these are unfortunately very difficult ways to remind ourselves of the importance of these rules. And it's not about preventing economic activity. It's about having the balance of having safe jobs and having safe communities. And they do not have to be in conflict. And one of the rules that is currently in debate, but is not subject to the facility in Garden Grove. So I want to be clear about that. But there are these risk management plans and the rulemaking that the Trump administration is essentially rolling those back. But this facility wasn't subject to it. So even if we get back to the rules under the Biden administration, this facility still would not have been subject to it, because even under us, we were limiting the coverage to basically there's like categories of toxicity and inflammability of different chemicals and these different constituents. And this particular one, the methylcrylate MMA, that this facility was what led to the overheating of that chemical, it wasn't covered. I think we need to really approach all of these high risks, whether they're tier three, tier four, tier two, tier one. You know, I think the current regulations only deal with tier four, which are the most flammable. I think the facility in Washington was covered, and it was due to a different chemical, not the one that actually caused the actual combustion there either. But what we're looking for with these risk management plans is for facilities across the board, because different products are going to get developed, and having the approach of whether or not it's covered is not the approach. The approach should be, we accept that these chemicals have a risk, and we as an operator, as a company, are going to make sure that we're doing everything, putting everything in place to manage that risk and to have protections in place that if one system fails, we have a backup. And what happened in Garden Grove is there was some baseline there of a good system because they were actually tracking the heat of the tank, which alerted, but really had much of the response of US EPA, California's EPA, the local fire. It is the reason in large part that this facility didn't end up in a worse situation. Once again, government worked, you know, and it shouldn't have been required to come in. You know, this was preventable had there been better systems in place. Running drills, having inspections is incredibly, incredibly important. My understanding on the Toxic Substance Control Act, those toxic substances, which have a range of different types of inspections, those have dropped 36% since last year, since the Trump administration came in. The world of a difference that an inspector coming in, inspectors coming in, it's not just something they find. It's that the operator is kind of just refreshing the need to look at all the systems. They're going to find things more than an inspector would find things. But in preparation for an inspection, most of the time they're scheduled, frankly. So it really isn't about a gotcha. The practice of inspecting, the practice of having these plans and doing their own emergency drills is to just catch things that happen. There was some analysis that found that 58% of the tracked enforcement activities were like at the historically low levels.
1: That was Martha Guzman Aceves, a former EPA administrator under President Biden, now a volunteer with the Environmental Protection Network. Learn more about the weakening of federal regulation of hazardous chemicals by visiting our Between the Lines website at btlonline.org.

0: Reporters Without Borders, founded in France in 1985, defends and promotes freedom of information around the world while reporting on abuses committed against journalists and all forms of censorship. The group, known by its French acronym RSF, released their 2026 World Press Freedom Index on April 30th, which found for the first time over half of the world's countries now fall into the difficult or very serious categories for press freedom, the lowest scores in 25 years. The report concludes that journalism is increasingly criminalized around the world, where a growing number of reporters are subject to repression, including imprisonment and assassination. The RSF Index highlights the catastrophic situation in Gaza, where more than 220 Palestinian journalists have been killed by the Israeli army, with at least 70 of them slain while actively engaged in reporting. The Index on Press Freedom listed the United States as number 64 globally, dropping 7 places to an all-time low rating. RSF explicitly cited President Donald Trump's rhetoric, labeling journalists and media outlets he disagrees with as enemies of the people, combined with his government censorship, defunding of public broadcasters, the weaponization of government agencies to attack his critics and media companies, and multiple lawsuits targeting outlets critical of his policies as the single biggest threat to American press freedom today. Your reporter spoke with Ben Grosda, advocacy manager with Reporters Without Borders, who summarizes the 2026 World Press Freedom Index report, focusing on global trends and threats to a free press in the U.S. under Donald Trump.
1: For the first time since we've started reporting, the average score in all 180 countries that we monitor has never been so low. Over half the countries are in our bottom two categories of difficult or very serious. And just to put that in perspective, this category was only a small minority, about 13% in 2002 when we started monitoring. In that same year in 2002 when we started, 20% of the global population lived in a country where the state of press freedom was categorized as good. But 25 years later, it's less than 1%. So we've really both seen both the top scores get worse and also more countries fall into those bottom scores.
0: I wondered if you give some examples of the loss of press freedom on the world's continents. And we're not going to get to all the countries, obviously, but I wonder if you'd highlight some of the examples of the criminalization of journalism, repression of reporters and their news outlets, and certainly the assassination of journalists who offend the powerful. I think one of the worst examples of the repression of journalists is what's happened in Gaza over the last several years, where it really appears there's quite substantial evidence that Israel and its war in Gaza has targeted journalists for assassination.
1: Yeah, and we've seen videos with our own eyes of journalists who are literally trying to communicate with people holding cell phones up in one of the few places where they can still get internet access and just being killed with Israeli bombs. And so it is direct targeting of journalists. Statistically, we've seen over 220 journalists that have been killed since October 7th, including at least 70 who were killed while doing their work. In addition to the killing of journalists, which is horrific, we've seen still an existing blockade against international journalists from entering Gaza. And so you basically have these journalists who are doing the best they can to do their work and being targeted and killed at the same time where the Israeli government is preventing international journalists from entering Gaza. And so we have people in the Middle East who are fighting every day to try to protect journalists in Gaza, in Palestine, from being attacked. But that is definitely one of the worst situations that we see. To your point on the legal threats, the legal indicator was actually our worst indicator, which means that there's a bigger increase in legal threats against journalists between last year and this year. In 3 out of every 5 countries, the legal situation for journalists actually got worse. And a lot of this is through this defense secrets and national security laws that have been used to target journalists. That obviously happens in Russia, Belarus, the Philippines, and India, and other places. But we're also seeing that in the U.S. with raids of journalists' homes, subpoenas against journalists, kicking journalists out of the Pentagon because supposedly trying to get classified information when all they're trying to do is go to the briefing room. So the legal threats against journalists are increasing a lot.
0: Reporters Without Borders' World Press Freedom Index found that the United States has fallen 14 points since 2022, when that report was last issued. The same downward trend, the report says, that's seen in other regions in the world, including Eastern Europe, Central Asia, the Middle East and North Africa. I wondered if you give us the top line concern about the erosion of press freedom here in the United States.
1: What we see in the U.S. as a threat is Donald Trump and the Trump administration basically trying to control what information people get, and they're using a variety of things to make that happen. So they're not just strategically cutting off sources of information, but they're also amplifying sources of disinformation. Trump is attacking journalists. You know, he calls female journalists piggy. He is asking reporters which outlet they're from, and if he doesn't like that outlet, he's basically just yelling at their faces. He's weaponized the FCC into basically a bribery scheme where he'll threaten the station. The FCC will threaten them with regulation and then maybe force them to settle, which we've seen with Paramount and what was happening there with like the allegations against CBS. We've seen them restricting access, not just in the Pentagon, but kicking the Associated Press out of the newsroom for not using Gulf of America. They're trying to limit foreign journalists, how long foreign journalists can stay in the U.S. They're even deporting journalists that come from migrant communities, and that's having a massive impact on the ability for people that come from Spanish and other migrant communities to get reliable information.
0: That was Ben Grazda, advocacy manager with Reporters Without Borders. Learn more about RSF's 2026 World Press Freedom Index and the Trump regime's attack on the free press in the U.S. by visiting our Between the Lines website at btlonline.org.

0: 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Our theme music was written by Richard Hill and performed by Mikata. This week's program was produced by Susan Bramhall, Mary Hunt, Anna Manzo, Bob Nixon, Melinda Tuhus, and Jeff Yates. For Between the Lines, I'm Scott Harris.
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8: All right, y'all. Introducing Patrick Pillow, a.k.a. Libertarian Overwatch, over on the Substack. Here is his site. And Anatomy of a Regime Change, the latest here, I think it's the latest one, yeah, is Regime Change, Kyrgyzstan, 2005. But check this out. Here's the list. Here's my point. Look at this list, guys. He's done these great pieces on all of the color-coded revolutions of the Bill Clinton and W. Bush years. And I don't know if he'll get as far as the Maidan, but I guess he must probably do that. Of course, he tried to overthrow Belarus again in 2020, don't forget. But here, so check out 1997, Montenegro, 98, Armenia, 99, Slovakia, 2000, Serbia, 2001, Philippines, 2002, Madagascar and Venezuela, 2003, Georgia, part 1 and 2, 2004, Ukraine, 1 and 2, 2005, Lebanon, and now here he's got Kyrgyzstan. And what fun to read. What great work you've done here. And why don't we start with, tell us what is it got you interested in this subject and made you decide to go back and review each of these color-coded regime changes in this way?
9: Yeah, well, first of all, thank you for having me. I think one of the biggest things that got me into it is this book over here. I don't know if you've ever seen it before. I was reading this book here.
8: I know that guy that wrote that.
9: And so, there's certain topics that I get really interested in. And when I was reading Provoked, I was really honing in on the Rose Revolution, really looking at the Orange Revolution, and especially like how in depth it went. And it seemed like for each revolution, there seemed to be like a lot of characters involved, a lot of themes involved. And it seemed that it was almost like one big story, which at this point, especially as I do more and more research as we go along, it just seems like the lessons that were learned in Serbia in 2000 are still being applied in Belarus in 2006. And from there, it's just been really interesting to find all the quotes from different sources, from international ones, from domestic ones. What was the Times saying? What was the Washington Post saying? What were they saying in the German papers or the Ukrainian Weekly and things like that? So it's taken a lot to get it all together into like one cohesive story, but it's been a really interesting project so far. And yes, I hope to bring it all the way up to modern day by the end of this project. So
8: that's great. All these essays have just been fantastic. I'm learning a bunch from them. I kind of hate stuff like this because then I'm kicking myself going, oh, I don't even have a thing about that. And especially when it's something that I remember reading that, but I don't remember why I decided that I could do without that fact. When now I look at it, I'm like, oh, that should definitely be in there. Oh, anyway. In other words, you're doing a great job on this stuff. And to me, it's endlessly fascinating. You know, of course, you know, we covered all this stuff in real time at antiwar.com, and I'm real lucky. I was working for Justin Raimondo at X-Ray Eyes on all this stuff at that time. But of course, the big doings was Iraq War II, took all the attention away. And you might even say these were legitimate in comparison. but mostly the point being that they were overshadowed by Iraq War II. And only people who really cared about this stuff were zooming all the way in on what happened in the Rose Revolution and things like that. So, but all of it, of course, is so crucial. So I wanted to drop one more footnote here before we go on. I know you mentioned a lot about Mark McKinnon and his great book, The New Cold War. And now that's Mac Kinnon, not Mick Kinnon, because Mick Kinnon is a Republican strategist guy from DC, and Mac Kinnon is from the Toronto Daily Globe and Mail up there in Canada, Stan. And different guys. And he did such great work in that book covering these things. And so I know that you gave him a lot of credit. And so I figured I never did interview him because I was just in too much of a hurry when I was writing Provoked. I was only really doing like one interview a week of Kyle Anzalone about Gaza or whatever and trying to keep my nose to grindstone. But I should have interviewed him. I'm sure there's really a lot there. But anyway, so I guess let me ask you this, Patrick. Like, how would you characterize the thing overall? What is a color-coded revolution, or maybe what are the color-coded revolutions, and what's the point?
9: Yeah, I would say, and it's funny, going back to Justin mentioning his older articles on anti-war, I was actually looking at his, going all the way to the start, going to like the year 2000, and when the first, I would consider the first big one to be Serbia in 2000 with the bulldozer revolution. And it's really funny kind of comparing it where in 2000, Justin is talking a lot about how someone else was saying, oh, this is all NED, this is CIA. And Justin goes, wait a second. And then to look at his next article where he's talking about some of it in 2006, and it was, I believe, called The Color Revolution Has Turned to Black. And just what you mentioned, right in between there, there's this big event called Iraq War II, which would definitely lead you to have a much different perception on some of these revolutions and things like that.
8: When he got in a lot of trouble with, you know, because he was so good on the Kosovo War, of course, but he got in a lot of trouble with the anti-war party when it came to the bulldozer revolution, because he actually supported Kostunica, I believe is the guy who was the NED's chosen compromise candidate. But Justin was just so fed up with Milosevic at that point. He was saying, this is overall what would be better for the country is to have this more free market leaning guy in. And then a lot of people were really pissed because they were like, no, Justin, this is the American sock puppet and whatever. So I'm not sure if he ever admitted that he made a bad call on that one or not, but but he certainly at least tried to make up for it in 03 and 04 and 05, that's for sure. But
9: yeah, absolutely. And I mean, I think the biggest thing with these is I like to try to take it on where I'm kind of trying to prove a case, essentially, where I don't want to overemphasize any one particular area. I just kind of like to look at from a whole collection of sources. In fact, right now I've been working on the Belarus one, and we're getting a lot of different information and still trying to put that timeline.
8: Wait, kind of Belarus one, there are three.
9: Or Belarus in 2006, I should say.
8: Oh, five Belarus.
9: Yes, yes.
8: Okay, yes, there you go.
9: We're looking at that one at the genes revolution and things like that. And I will say one of the biggest things that I've come to discover as well is just how crucial the internet has played in a lot of these revolutions. So especially with Kyrgyzstan, part two will be coming for Kyrgyzstan next Wednesday, but you're actually able to find on Internet Archive the youth groups and figure out the time, what are they saying? You know, what are the movements that they're going to be doing next? You know, what's our next plan? And especially in Belarus, with the genes revolution, they're really talking it up. In fact, it goes all the way back to 2001, and you can even see their logo change as it goes on. Initially, their logo with the bison, same color scheme as Otpor in Serbia. And then right around September of 2005, right before the genes revolution happens, you can see it change to the bison and the genes logo and things like that. So I think it's been really interesting using sources like that. In fact, today I found one that was called the March Diaries, and it's someone who was on the ground at the time and ended up getting arrested during the genes revolution and being able to kind of talk about how the protests, as they started on Sunday, it was a whole big crowd. But then as it went on, especially with the cold and, you know, how some of it was cracking down and things like that, by later in the week, it was hardly anyone there. And in fact, Dan McAdams has a really great article on antiwar.com about it. I think he was on there on Wednesday when the revolution started on Sunday. So as the week went on, just seeing it go down and down, things like that. But then another really important source is just going to the NED website, going to the Open Society Foundation website. When I was looking at Georgia, their television was Rustavi 2. And on the Open Society Foundation website, they even say in their year in review, yes, Open Societies and USAID played a very crucial part in Rustavi 2, which was then responsible for the exit polls, which led to a lot of the revolution in Georgia and things like that. So it's really been interesting just taking all the different sources and things like that. And in fact, for the Belarus one that we were just looking at, you saw the OSCE, and then you also have the CIS, the different kind of ones that are compiling the election information. And it's just so drastic. On one side, you're hearing they're free and they're fair. And then on the other side, nope, there's all this fraud and things like that. So trying to make sense of it all too, you know, trying to take my biases aside and figure out like, hey, what's the real story here? And when I'm working on them, I try to make sure that I can answer it myself, where I'm able to say, have I sufficiently answered it to myself? Like if I were reading this, would I be like, hey, what's the answer here? So I don't complete it until I'm like, okay, I think I've answered what I need to know for each one of these, you know?
10: Yeah. Well, I feel like you're picking up some of my slack where I might have delved into some of these things a little bit deeper, but I was right up about 1,400 pages at that time. So I had to quit somewhere. But, one thing that I remember really kind of being maybe even overwhelmed by was like the number of journal articles about this and all the fancy pants journals from all kinds of academics across Europe and the United States. I mean, there's the Journal of Democracy, which is, I guess, the NED directly or one of their front groups. But then there are just so many journal articles. And once you pay your dues to get the JSTOR membership and a couple of those others that I went ahead and got when I was researching for Provote, and it's just endless how many, you know, like I had a, whatever amount of space to fill any more in here about what happened here. But there's so much where, you know, it's like, here's what we did. Here's what we learned. Here's how we can do better next time in the most like overt way. Like that would just be an internal memo at regime change headquarters, which they're perfectly happy to put in a journal and tell you. I think I have a sort of anecdote in the book about that kook McFall, where he has one article where he says it was totally these groups that did it. Then he has another article and he says, but that doesn't have anything to do with us. Totally organic. And then he has another article where it's like, all these groups are backed by us. And then in the third article, he's like, okay, we back these groups to do the thing. It's like, yeah, come on, man. Like, who do you think you're fooling with this stuff? It's something very close to that. Anyway, it's in the book. But anyway, I should ask you a question. So, one thing is, and I do feel bad about this, but it was a matter of time and space constraint, was in my introduction to the color revolutions in there, I say, yeah. So they got away with doing this in Albania and in Slovakia and then I forgot which one, maybe not Albania, Slovakia and one or two others before I really get, the first one I really cover is the bulldozer revolution. I guess I kind of mentioned there's one in Croatia where they were in the middle of overthrowing Tudjman, who was Bill Clinton's buddy, who was now stabbing in the back and overthrowing, but then he died anyway. So it kind of, you know, made no difference there. There was that kind of thing. And so, can you take us? Oh, I think Montenegro was one of the first ones. And this is where I asked Dan McAdams. I was like, man, I really need to go back and get it. I actually did find, if I remember right, if people go to scotthorton.org/provoked/notes, that's where I have the links to the footnotes there. And so you can follow along from the footnotes in the book and find the hot links to the things. And he and some others, I was able to find quite a bit of information about some of those earlier ones that I try to just throw in the footnotes, even though I didn't have time to get too deep into them myself. But can you tell us a little bit about some of your insights into some of the earlier color revolutions there? In other words, before W. Bush got there?
9: Yeah. I mean, those ones, I would say the 97, 98, and 99 ones, those are where I was kind of getting my feet in the water, as it were. So I think the biggest one, Armenia, is the one that's always kind of stuck out to me, where at the end, it seemed like they were actually able to make friends with each other, you know, the two opposing parties. And then, as in a lot of these, violence kind of interrupted it all. But in that one, it was one of the most blatant examples of some of that, some of the fraud. I think in one district, it was like 600% of the people voted this way. And so I'm like, okay, all right. But the one thing I will say is, yeah, reaching out to people has been really helpful to figure out some more about this. And in fact, I have been talking to Kit Klarenberg, and he has been awesome on it. He's been able to give me great information about Montenegro and stuff like that. And he's been like a really big supporter of a lot of my stuff, which has been really awesome because he's fantastic on this stuff. And he also has a lot of those documents that I'm like, I don't know where you find this stuff, you know, and is able to really give some really good insight into that. So with Montenegro, I would say he is definitely got the ball on that one. But yeah, I would say Serbia is the biggest one where we're looking. I think the biggest ones that come to my mind is right around, you know, Serbia is right around the end of Clinton. And it's so funny looking at the Washington Post, where there is kind of what you talked about earlier, where he's like, CIA didn't do this, but if they did, I mean, I wouldn't have a problem with it, you know? So, and I think the total that they said there was between like USAID and the NDI and all of them, it ended up being $41 million that was spent towards this election.
10: And I'm pretty sure I do have a source or two in there affirming that, yes, CIA did help guide this whole thing too. It wasn't just the NED doing it.
9: Yes, yes. And it's just... That's definitely, I would say that's the biggest one where when I've put it all together, and I'm even planning on in the future kind of ranking them from the 2000s to 2010, where does foreign influence seem to have the most influence in these elections? I would say Serbia is the big one. I mean, it's kind of like the start of it all, as it were. It's when you start seeing Mr. Helvey, when you start seeing Gene Sharp, when you start seeing the bringing down a dictator. And in fact, I'm going to see if I can find this real quick because I did have this on my laptop here. But there's this documentary. I don't know if you've ever seen it. It's called USA, The Conquest of the East. And it's this French documentary. And in it, I did have to use Google Translate as I'm watching it because I don't speak French. But I'm watching it and they are in the IRI offices. And it is one of
10: That's the International Republican Institute tied at the hip with the NED and the Soros groups there. Go ahead.
9: Yes, and with John McCain as well, being the chair on IRI. And in this documentary, they are in there with a leader from Belarus, and there is a t-shirt on the wall. And you know how when an artist comes to they're doing like a tour, for example, right? Like, oh, I was in Kansas this time. I was in New York this day. They have this shirt that's in the IRI offices, and the tour dates are Georgia, 2003, Ukraine, 2004, Russia, TBD. Belarus, TBD. And I was just watching that and just stunned. I couldn't believe what I was looking at. It was crazy. And I'm not saying that John McCain went in there and printed out the shirt and put it there, but I am saying that, you know, someone who was working for the IRI did put that up and said, hey, and the guy from Belarus is just commenting on it. Like, yep, there we go. This is what the t-shirt says over there. So, that documentary has been really, really fascinating to look at.
10: I've never seen that.
9: Yeah, I'll send it your way.
10: I've seen the Martin Sheen one, which is pretty crazy itself, you know, the bringing down a dictator you mentioned there.
9: Yes, and in fact, in the French documentary, that's where I saw in Kyrgyzstan, they're all sitting around a laptop and they're watching the bringing down a dictator. And they're all commenting on it and things like that. So yeah, this documentary it's really fascinating stuff. They also have some people from different NGOs in Kyrgyzstan talking and things like that. Very, very fascinating. And it's going to be kind of the... spoiler, but it's going to be the end of my part two of like the transition from Kyrgyzstan into Belarus for the next week.
10: Yeah. Yeah. Kyrgyzstan was one where, if I remember right, I used to have this wrong that it was just like 5 days apart and whatever. And then I triple checked and I was wrong about that. But same damn difference anyway, where the Wall Street Journal says, yeah, we're fixing to overthrow Kyrgyzstan. And here's how we're going to do it. And we're paying this guy, and they're running the printing press, and we're picking up the bills for all these groups. And
9: whatever. Blackstone.
10: Yeah.
9: Then
10: they have, I forget where the 5 days come from. Maybe it's 5 days later the coup happens. Mm-hmm. And then a couple weeks after that, the New York Times runs a piece that says, here's how we did it. So it's the Wall Street Journal going, here's how we're about to do it. And the New York Times going, here's how we did it. And there you go. And in fact, I think it was the journal. I forget which one. I think it was Kyrgyzstan, where the journal headline was Putin not too pleased about coup in Kyrgyzstan or whatever, you know, or like American backed color coup there. Oh no, that was Georgia, I guess. Anyway, whatever. They're sitting there going, no, it was a popular uprising and a popular revolution. And the Wall Street Journal's like, nah, we did it.
9: I like the quote from Ukraine in 2004. I think I saw it somewhere where, you know, they're going on to their third round of voting. And Putin's like, what are we going to do? Is 25 more times? Or, you know, what's this going to look like at the end of this thing? You know, so, but yeah, that's Ukraine in 2004 is a really, really interesting one, especially considering Yanukovych is so involved in 2014 as well. But just, you know, looking at, and it's funny because I do remember you said it was kind of like a carnival. And some guy that you're talking to was like, no, it's not a carnival. What are you talking about? I go into the Ukrainian Weekly and I see a political carnival. So exactly as you mentioned. And yeah, I mean, they have these massive concerts. There's even a compilation disc where they have of all the people who were performing on stage at that time and things like that. Uh-huh. And of course, that's like we're really starting to see like the Tent City and things like that, which continues on. They're also, they tried it in Belarus, but it just did not seem like all the gears were working together. The youth groups could not bring it together in the way that Pora did in 2004 or Chimera in 2003. They didn't really have those figures and things like that that were able to kind of make it another revolution. But yeah, that's been really interesting.
10: Yeah, I'm not sure. I'm trying to remember that. And I feel I may have just been kind of rereading for copy mistakes or whatever. And it finally occurred to me that this footnote from Voice of America, where the reporter describes Soros bringing in trucks full of roses for the Rose Revolution and all this money and everything. But that name, that must be Tucker Carlson's father. There it is. Richard Carlson is the one, which obviously he was some kind of CIA guy. But in that case, he's the one ratting on the rest of his friends for what they're doing and putting the whole story in Voice of America. And it doesn't seem like he's bragging. It really does seem like he's exposing them. You know what I mean? Like, oh, get this, guys. There's George Soros brought all the damn roses and that kind of thing. So when I met Tucker, that was like one of the first things I told him. I said, hey, your dad is a footnote in my book talking about the overthrow of the government of Georgia in 2003. And then like, so we hit it off pretty easy after that. But, yeah, I guess I don't, I'm curious as to like what was behind that because, you know, obviously the guy was a wheeler dealer. He just decided maybe there's like a faction fight in there between the more Democrat leaning types and others or something. I don't know.
9: Yeah, was that the was it when he was with the FDD or was it it was maybe hosted on the FDD's website, but it was from Voice of America?
10: Oh, I don't think it was from the FDD. I guess I'd have to go back and look. I think it was just reporting for Voice of America.
9: Okay.
10: You know, well, I guess I could find that, couldn't I? As long as I'm here. So, okay, tell me, here's one that I wish I knew more about. The Philippines in 2001. Can you talk about that?
9: Yeah, absolutely. And I think with that one, this is...
10: Oh, wait, what the hell was I about to Google? I just forgot.
9: About Richard Carlson.
10: Oh, yeah, yeah. Go ahead. Sorry.
9: Yeah, no, the Philippines in 2001 was a really interesting one where it's one of those ones where it kind of comes full circle in the end where... You may have thought that it was bad at the start, but essentially at the end, same kind of thing still happens. So you have Joseph Estrada, who is the president at the time. And essentially there's like a lot of corruption. If you're looking at the stock market, it's like the companies that his buddy owns is going way off the charts while the regular stock market is like staying at an even level or even going down a little bit. So they have a vote and they voted 11 to 10 to keep those records to the side and to not expose them. And so essentially this one, they did have a popular revolution in 1986. And so they use yellow as like the symbol and things like that. And so it's kind of a continuing of it is the EDSA2 movement. And so eventually he gets overthrown. And like many of these, it goes down to where like the military is defecting as well as a lot of the media is not on the side anymore. And so eventually they put in someone named Arroyo. And they even I want to say it was the generals, I believe, that were talking to her, and she was the vice president at the time, and they told her, you have no choice. This is kind of what's going to be happening. And then it was just a full cycle, though. By the time Arroyo, a few years later, same kind of things, same kind of corruption. They even had like a Time magazine article about the Philippines election. I believe it was in 2004. And in fact, I think she even ended up in a mental hospital for a little bit as well, too. But that one is one where I think that one is absolutely like domestic uprising and things like that. Mostly when it comes for like foreign influence and things like that, it's mostly the usual U.S. tricks as it was, you know, hey, we're not going to give you that much money for military this year unless, you know, but it did seem like a very genuine domestic uprising and things like that. But yeah, that's a really interesting one that I've been able to uncover and talk about a little bit. Some of the years, I would say 2001 and then also 2002 with Madagascar. Some of those ones is a little bit harder to find the information about, where, as we've talked about with Georgia and Ukraine, it's just so easy to find some of these sources. But those ones, you've had to kind of go out your box a little bit to find some of those ones. And where 2001 was very peaceful at the Philippines, 2002, it was almost like an apocalyptic kind of Mad Max style, where there's these different factions and things like that, and like very, very violent uprisings and things like that, between a guy who was a former yogurt salesman. So those ones have been very interesting to kind of research. And it's almost nice to have the ones where there's not as much about it. It becomes a little bit of a challenge to find those resources and things like that. So especially once I get past Belarus and things like that, when I start getting into the later, outside of the Green Revolution in Iran, of course. But you know, there's some of those years where it's like, ooh, I'm gonna have to stretch it a little bit, but I'm gonna try to figure out the case as best I can. You know, I'm like a detective over here trying to figure out what happened.
10: Yeah, you know, in the Cedar Revolution in Lebanon, I remember being surprised that they were able to turn out that many people. And then, of course, Hezbollah turned out twice as many a couple of days later, and that was the end of that. Mm-hmm. But they were able to organize a lot of different factions to come together there. And then, you know, the Green Revolution in Iran doesn't get as much attention because it was Obama years. So it gets kind of separated out from the Bush ones. But there was a post by Kenneth Timmerman at Newsmax talking about how, yeah, the National Endowment for Democracy has been backing all these groups who are supporting Mousavi in this thing. So that wasn't, you know, like, well, again, just like with most of these, it's not a full regime change. It's just president change or prime minister change. Reject the results of the election and demand that your guy win, kind of a thing. So, which of course that one failed. And that might have been a clue for this war, right? Like, remember when the liberals of Tehran tried to help that one guy win that one time, and then the people of the country made it known that they were all religious conservatives and wouldn't stand for it? Yeah. You know, which by the way is funny. That Richard Carlson footnote is at the Washington Examiner, which means it's a reprint. It's got to be a reprint from the Weekly Standard. Mm. But then I'm wondering if that Weekly Standard piece is a reprint, because I remembered it being a Voice of America piece. But I guess I could just have that wrong. But, you know, by the way, if anybody ever wants to go persecute somebody from the Weekly Standard that you hate and you can't find their stuff because the website's gone, the entire archive is there at the Washington Examiner. They have reprinted all of the Weekly Standard. I believe all of the Weekly Standard is there. Certainly some of the most incriminating stuff is still there. So anyway, I have archive.ph jumping over the paywall for me. Here we go. Richard Carlson, Georgia on his mind. This is his being George Soros here. And then, you know what? It does not say. It does not say who he wrote this for originally. Maybe he did just write it for the Weekly Standard. Well, let me see. Control F for Roses here. What is it? Yeah, the thing.
9: I think in my research, I do remember at the bottom.
10: It was. Yeah, this is the article where he talks about he bust in the Roses to do the thing. Trucked in from out of the country and all of that. So this is the same article. I could have swore it was in the Voice of America. Well, that's funny. The fact that it's in the Weekly Standard, I guess, is an extra little punchline there. Anyway, let's go back to your great work instead of this. Yes. You got so many good ones on this list. Oh, you do have a Lebanon one. I'm sorry, I have not read this one yet. So yeah, take us back through this. This was all the aftermath of the assassination of Rafik Hariri, right? So tell us.
9: Yes. Yeah, so I mean, this is another one started off by obviously a case of violence and things like that. And this one, actually, one of the primary kind of sources I've been using for a lot of the information is like court testimony and things like that, both for his assassination and also kind of the lead up to it. So they were talking about these different meetings that were happening right before the assassination actually ended up happening. They ended up meeting, I believe, 3 times at like a hotel. And so he would kind of send his envoys or people around him to go and talk to him. And you could see that he was starting to shift towards the opposition as right around the time that he ended up getting killed in a car bomb. And it was 3 separate meetings. And by the 2nd or 3rd one, they were sending like more influential guys in the circle, like, hey, yeah, I'm going to be joining the opposition here pretty soon. And there's one kind of throwaway line in the court document that I thought was really, really interesting. And I hope to dig more into this at some point. But they even mention, hey, I heard from British intelligence, like, we need to be careful. And this is the day before the bombing happened, which I found to be super, super interesting. And then I started to dive into kind of like who did it as well, too, because at this time, we don't have like a definitive case of who did it. At the time, there was this guy whose name was, I believe, Abu Adas, who they said had filmed something on like Al Jazeera and things like that. And it turns out in this court document that I was looking at, they were talking about, and this is very recent, this might have been 2022, 2023, but they were talking about how all the things that they accused him of, it was things like, oh, he drove to the bombing site. Well, he didn't have a driver's license and things like that. Or he had all this stuff on his laptop, and they said that could have very easily been planted and things like that. So they did end up arresting a few, and there are 4 that got arrested, and then 1 who actually ended up getting charged with it. The other people kind of got sent away and things like that. So that was really interesting diving into that too, because at the time, this Abu Adas story was kind of everywhere. It was apparently on Al Jazeera and things like that. And I tried for hours to find this video of the Al Jazeera piece, but I was unable to find that. And it looks like it's just gone to the ether at this point. But yeah, it's been a very interesting story, and kind of like what you talked about. I mean, these were massive, massive crowds in Lebanon. And the crazy part about it is kind of when I get to the aftermath is I say, like, hey, this is still going to happen. You know, none of this really got resolved. You know, a lot of what they're fighting for is we're still seeing the consequences and things that are happening in Lebanon right now, you know. And kind of in that case, too, we're seeing how important independent media and things were. A lot of journalists were being assassinated. Some of them were also killing car bombs, just like Hariri. So that's been a one where it was just the scale of it was very impressive, like you said, considering everything that was going around at the time.
10: Yeah. Well, the Israelis and the war party here were quick to blame Hezbollah and Assad for it. But I know Justin Raimondo wrote about this. I'm pretty sure Gareth Porter as well showed there was much more likely bin Ladenites who did it. And there was a dispute over, you know, the method of the bombing, whether it was a truck or whether it was a bomb hidden under the road or this or that. I forget. It's been 20 years, but that's pretty good for 20 years. But yeah, man, I'm sorry. I'm out of time. I've got to run because I got a show to do in a minute and I got to eat or I'm going to die. So we're going to have to cut this short, but that's good because that's just giving them just enough to know that they got to go and subscribe to Libertarian Overwatch on Substack, libertarianoverwatch.substack.com, and catch up, read up on all of the color-coded revolutions there. Thank you very much for coming on the show, Patrick. Appreciate it.
9: Of course. Thank you so much, Scott.
10: The Scott Horton Show is brought to you by the Scott Horton Academy of Foreign Policy and Freedom, Roberts & Roberts Brokerage, Inc., Mundo's Artisan Coffee, Tom Woods Liberty Classroom, and APS Radio News. 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
11: From Feature Story News in Washington, I'm Nick Harper. Israel and Iran have halted strikes after each firing missiles at the other. US President Donald Trump told them to stop the shooting and has urged diplomacy to prevail. The Chinese President Xi Jinping has arrived in North Korea on a two-day state visit where he's meeting with the North Korean leader Kim Jong-un. And India's Commerce Minister says that the India-US trade deal is on track despite new tariffs coming from Washington.

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Here we go, live from behind the cornpone curtain. It's Head On with Roxanne Kincaid. 3 hours of cussing and discussing with America's only liberal transbilly elitist right here, right now, on the Head On Radio Network. 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

And here we go, off and running on, oh my gracious, happy Pride, the first day of June, 2026. This is The Horn, headon.live is where you'll find us on the interweb tubes. That's where you also go if you'd like to be part of the merry, wacky, zany, real-time multimedia extravaganza that is the Horn chat room in the old holler tree. In the hours in which this program is live, Monday through Friday, 5 to 8 p.m. Eastern Daylight Time, 2 to 5 p.m. Pacific Daylight Time. All time zones in between and the great globe round and whatever time it is when you're listening to the podcast. For those of you who share your time with the community via the podcast, thank you so much for doing so. And if I could impose upon you, please, to leave us a remark, a review, a comment, wherever you download the podcast. It sure does help. And make sure you're subscribed. Tell your friends and neighbors that there's something really, really special going on here that's been going on for almost a quarter of a century. Yeah. So, again, thanks in advance. Hi, I'm Roxanne. Going on here that's been going on for almost a quarter of a century. Yeah. So, again, thanks in advance.

0: 500 zombie, Alex. I'll have you know that I was damn good at geography, starting with how to spell it. My grandmother taught me how to spell geography by telling me that George Ellison's oldest girl wrote a pig home yesterday. Mm-hmm. If you remember that, and you're little, and you're still learning to spell things, you'll know how to spell geography. George Ellison's oldest girl wrote a pig home yesterday. Mm-hmm. Well, thanks for dredging up that sweet memory, Brother Deacon. Never imagined that would be, that would come into play this evening, but here we are. Yeah, okay, Jeremy. Jesus, the juvenile. Yeah. We spend a weekend away from each other, and the juvenile delinquents, they're absolutely vibrating like a 448 struck tuning fork. It may indeed be Pride Month, Jeremy says, but leave the little froggies alone, okay? Don't worry, I'm not transing any frogs. Alex Jones. I still think we need to trans Alex Jones, though, just, you know, just for fun. No, we don't want him. No. But every program here at the Horn begins with gratitude, and this program is no different. So thanks go out to our first day of the month subscribers, seeing how we're a mite short on subscribers for the 31st and the 30th of the month. But thank you very kindly to Khalil. Hey, Khalil, thank you. Thank you, Mark. Thank you to Joseph. And thanks as well to, well, that's it. And thanks, of course, to News Ninja Gene, who says, I'm in the process of getting my British citizenship. I have mixed feelings about this, but I think this will keep me safer. I think it will, too. And News Ninja Gene noted also that one nice thing about this is I don't have to give up my U.S. citizenship because in a quirk of fate, neither country recognizes the other country's citizenship. Wow. I asked my solicitor about this, and he said that that was true, but I still have mixed feelings. Yeah, I'm sure you do, but I think under the current circumstances, even as squirrely and screwed up as the Sitrid Isle is, and it is, you're better off as a subject of the king than you are a citizen in this orange fascist state. Yeah. I mentioned June the 1st, Happy Pride Month. Sylvie just said today, June 1st, is, as you said, the beginning of Pride Month, but also it's officially Dinosaur Day. Ooh! So be nice to our feathered friends and be glad velociraptors don't fly. Aw, now you're making me think of Miss Sweet Henrietta and Myrtle, the Stone Cold Cluckers. Aw. But you know what else it is? I'm not kidding. Because this is, after all, Moran Monday, maybe we better do the stuff.
1: You've got to remember that these are just simple farmers. These are people of the land. You know, morons.
0: That's right. Hurry, hurry, hurry. Step right up. It's Moran Monday on the Horn. Yes, here behind this thin cybernetic veil of curtain. Middling steps away from the Carnival Midway, where only recently you were throwing ping pong balls, goldfish bowls, in a vain hope of winning a wee, tiny, precious baby iguana. We've got it. This, the Moran Monday tent. It's right here. It's all set up. It's ready to go. We've got them all. Birthers, deathers, ninthers, tenthers, birchers, booger eaters, maggots, trumpanzees. Probably need to throw the cucumbers in there, too. There's a cucumber story in the stack today. And they're all here waiting for your horror and your shock and your amazement. Mm-hmm. And listen, if you become a subscriber to the Horn for like $10, you're giving up about not even a half a dollar a day per hour of program.

0: happening over the course of an entire month. As the late great Dr. Lazarus said, by Grapthar's hammer, what a savings. Yeah. A little general warning going out, though, if you're entering the Moran Monday tent, well, you keep a close hand on bracelets, wristwatches, rings, bangles, purses, small children, pets, even that iguana you somehow managed to win throwing ping pong balls at goldfish balls. Because even European-style messenger bags, because, well, the Morans can get grabby. And you know what? I gotta warn you, it's not always right-wing Morans. No, we've got a supposed lefty Moran in the stack. I hate it when we have those. It's just so sad. But nonetheless, head for the hills, or you'll be up to your armpits in Morans. And so, for this here Moran Monday, by the way, I didn't mention it, but the funding deficit is $4,060 breathtaking dollars. Woo-wee! Yeah. But there's good news. Bruce and Karen's Memorial Challenge is on the table today. We didn't even get anywhere close to touching that last month. But if we can raise $300 today, then Ralphs and a couple of anonymous people will turn that into $600, and we'll be down to only $34.60 as we try to claw our way out of this godforsaken deficit. So thanks in advance. The PayPal button is at headon.live, and it's easy peasy. Moran Monday. Yes, back to that. Uh-huh. Not only is it, and it's kind of because, not only is it the first day of Pride Month, it's also,
1: why isn't there any pride for Pride Month for cis people?
0: Don't say cis.
1: Okay, straight people.
0: Whatevs. In places like Arkansas and Alabama, state workers got the day off today. Why? Because in an act of pure Moranity, but the state of Alabama recognizes Jefferson Davis's birthday. Now, up in Arkansas, they're calling it something like Nuclear Family Day, as declared by Sarah Hasselbeck Sandbags, grifter governor, otherwise known as Governor Jethreen Bodine. But in Alabama, the only state in the union that does it, bear in mind, Jefferson Davis was born in Kentucky, became a senator from Mississippistan, and is actually buried in Richmond. But Alabama has a state holiday for his birthday. That's right. Yep. The one and only president of the Confederacy. And just a note, not trying to be TMI or anything, but I have panties that have lasted longer than the Confederacy did, and they're not nearly as disgusting. Mm-hmm. But, yeah, Morans, Alabama, Jefferson Davis. Who should have been hanged for treason, but, well, Andrew Johnson was a good Confederate himself and just didn't want to do that. No, sir. No. As to the password, geography, well, we got that, too. For this, we have to go to Florida, where Florida people, that's the combination of Florida man, Florida woman, and Florida, I guess, non-binary, want to be inclusive here. The Black Crows were in concert over the weekend in Florida. And then they started, the crowd, the Black Crows were getting ready to go into their hit, She Talks to Angels. Great song. And so they put a video up on the screen behind them showing the Black Crowes character dressed as Uncle Sam. And then they moved into playing She Talks to Angels, which caused the maggots in the audience to begin stupidly chanting, USA! USA! USA! This is what it sounded like.
2: Some of us have real faith. And for those of you booing us, some of us are not afraid. And we most assuredly are not ignorant. So thank you.
3: Are you telling Chris?
0: TMZ caught all the action. That was the thum thum thum. Because dum dum was already taken. So the whole thing was that Chris Robinson pushed back and said, USA, USA. Yeah, thanks for the geography lesson. And if you didn't hear it in the clip, he said, I don't know what you have to be so proud of right now. So then some of the maggots, and you know, this is right up there with, say, you know, when the maggots get mad at a company that makes coolers, you know, Yeti. Remember this a few years ago? Yeti decided not to partner with the Rifle Association anymore. Yeti coolers are extremely expensive. And so maggots started taking their $750 coolers out in the field somewhere, loading them up with Tannerite, and then blowing them to kingdom come. That'll show them. Yeah, I just blew up my $750 cooler. Well, maybe they learned a lesson. No. So, having already purchased the tickets, they walked out, the maggots did. Oh, good for them. And that's when he said, as the clip noted, for those of you fucking booing us, some of us are not afraid, and we most assuredly are not fucking ignorant. Bad times for the maggots these days. Bad times. I said that we had some, that I needed to add cucumbers to the list of exhibits in the Moran Monday tent. And that's because we haven't heard a lot from the cue balls lately. But, well, they got triggered overnight. Yeah. Because Dan Scavino, who for a long time, as far as we could tell, back when he was on that website, that platform that used to be known as Twitter, Dan Scavino was probably the man who was crafting the tweets that were actually, grammatically correct. Mm-hmm. And so at 2:03 a.m. Eastern Daylight Time, this morning, he posted 5 words. Every journey has an end. I mean, it's a little cryptic. I think you could wonder if he was maybe vaguely referencing Nitwit Nero's sojourn upon this mortal coil, and what may be at some great day a shuffling off thereof. But, well, the cucumbers watch everything. One cue ball saying, keyword journey. Another one decided it was a reference. And by the way, my advisor for all things Marvel and Batman and whatever is Victoria. So, you know, I don't know if she'll be able to. But one cue ball said, every hero has a journey. Every journey has an end. And then explained that in The Dark Knight Rises from 2012, at some point someone tells Bruce Wayne, there's a storm coming, Mr. Wayne. You and your friends better batten down the hatches, because when it hits, you're all going to wonder how you ever thought you could live so large and leave so little for the rest of us. And the real dipshits, the ones who think that Nitwit Nero is still going to out the pedophiles when, you know, he's one of the pedophiles, said that he's going to finally out and prosecute the pedophiles. Another said, every journey has an end, equals 249. That's, you know, from the practice of assigning numerical value to letters. Crimes against humanity equals 249. Ninja! And the maggots went... my goodness gracious, over almost at this point in time, probably 175,000 people have seen that excrement on X, and oh, it has so much meaning. Unless, of course, it's just Dan Scavino saying, hey, I think I'm going to go spend more time with my family. And The Dark Knight Rises reference, Victoria said, Christopher Nolan is so amazing. The Odyssey is going to be so good. I hope so. The countdown to the Odyssey is now at 1 month and 16 days. I don't know that we'll necessarily go see it the first night. That'll probably be crazy. And I don't necessarily, you know, considering we'll be seeing it in Parkersburg, I don't necessarily want to be there when the maggots start booing and squealing when Lupita Nyong'o appears on the screen as Helen of Troy, because, well, you know they will. Because, to paraphrase the great Yosemite Sam, maggots is so stupid. But there's a lot along those lines today, and I thought we should probably take a look at this. I don't know what you did with your weekend, but in my case, I tried to be productive. That is to say, I charged the batteries for the weed eater, and made sure that I had appropriate clothing on in case of, you know, ticks, because I really don't want Lyme disease. Or that other disease that ticks now carry that make you unable to eat beef. I personally think that was bioengineered in maybe an illegal bio lab by PETA. But and by the way, speaking of weekends, I spent the weekend thinking about that story from the end of the week last week. You know, the bio labs run by a couple of Israelis, and cases being dismissed and whatnot. I mean, you talk about a cop busting somebody with a TV under their arm running down the street and, well, I don't know, I just found it in the alley. It's your property. It's got an illegal bio lab in it. Well, I don't know who would have put this here. I mean, what? this ain't exactly Breaking Bad, and it ain't exactly Heisenberg. That's true. Oh, Micah. First Ramalama Ding Dong of this here Moran Monday at the 1st of June. Jokes on the ticks. Nobody able to afford beef. Girl, true. So I did. Over the course of Saturday and Sunday both, I took the weed eater out, and it was pretty jungle-icious out there. But I weed-eated the whole blessed yard out in front of the mansion, so that I could then take the lawnmower over it. Holy mackerel! I guess it's true what they say, whatever that is. But I managed to get it done. But your humble hostess is a very sore lady. Stop it! Not a word. I am. I'm sore in my neck, my shoulders, my arms, my hips. I mean, it would have been more fun maybe if I was, you know, at a tango class or something. I don't know how to tango. But as it is, yeah, sore, and I don't think Gatorade Zero Sugar has ever tasted better than when I came in from weed eating. Clear blue skies, probably the prettiest day of 2026 thus far, and it's kind of strange for us to get this far into the year and only just now be having those. But yeah, we had beautiful days Saturday and Sunday, and got a little bit of work done. I didn't get fried to a crisp. I didn't get fried at all, either by ultraviolet rays or any of the other things that get people fried. But that's what I did with my weekend. Let's check in, since it's Moran Monday, on what Nitwit Nero did with his weekend. Oh, dear. Yes, as the tangos. Thank you, Lee. Lee says, all I know is that it takes two. Yeah, watching one person tango by themselves is rather like watching someone have a fit. But how Nitwit Nero spent his weekend, this is his Saturday. Time stamped and everything. 57 posts to Tripe Social. 11:15 a.m. Trump attacks judge who said he couldn't put his name on the Kennedy Center. That's true. He said he wanted that judge jailed for disagreeing with him. He made it almost an hour before 12:03 p.m. Says he may perform and give a speech at the America 250 event instead of artists who canceled being able to perform. Jesus H. Christ. And we thought Fidel Castro gave stem winders. But can you imagine? Whew. You think he'd start sundowning? What? Shall we start a pool 10 minutes in, 15 minutes in, half hour in? And that's something for us to think about, too. They've got to manage the hell out of him at this point. Because one of the things about losing prefrontal lobe capacity is that the prefrontal lobe, to the best of my understanding, is where all the filters are. And we may be seeing some of those filters fail. For instance, with the man crush that he has on that young fella from, what is it, the New York Football Giants.
3: He's a handsome boy. Oh, he's really handsome.
0: And he's creepy as shit, frankly. You know, there's no gay shaming involved. There's no shame in being gay. But when a creepy old pedophile starts talking about a young man who may be 20, may not even be old enough to order his own beer, then you kind of got to worry. And if the filters do shut down all the way, he may start talking about the little girls he raped. Mm-hmm. We'll find out. And the photo of him in the presidential automobile on Saturday. Woo! He's not okay. He's just looking out the window with his mouth hanging open, catching flies. So anyway, 12.08 p.m., 5 minutes later, says Obama filled the reflecting pool with garbage. 12.09 p.m., a minute later, attacks Biden. 12.09 p.m., posts edited photo of Columbus Circle in D.C. with the caption, clean. 12.10, attacks Biden again. 12.11, posts AI photo of him and George Washington riding horses in front of the White House with a space shuttle and a race car in the background. Oh! 12.11 p.m. also attacks Rosie O'Donnell. 12.11 p.m. posts photo of him in front of the American flag. 12.11 p.m. brags about his endorsed candidates winning. 12.12 p.m. attacks Obama and Biden over the reflecting pool. 12.12 p.m. posts photo of him pointing at the camera. 12.13 p.m. posts photo of the UFC event cage he's building at the White House. 12.13 p.m. posts an AI image of a golden dome for the White House. 12.15 p.m. defends Jackson Dart, calling him a winner, and his critics, losers. Oh, he's trying to get some. Oh, he's got a little. Oh, he's got a man crush. It's a bromance. This is the sweetest thing since Sean O'Brien and Mark Wayne Mullen. 30 minutes for lunch there. 12.45 p.m. posts an AI image of him as a New York Knicks basketball player dunking on Governor Kathy Hochul. 12.56 p.m., diaper change, posts an AI image of him with Tom Brady. 1.03 p.m., posts a garbage can labeling it
3: the Obama Presidential Library.
0: 1.16 p.m., says America is back. 1.16 p.m., says America is back again. 1.16 p.m., says America is back for the third time. 150. I shouldn't laugh, because at this point I feel like we're all the Simpsons meme of it's the little Quimby at the back of the bus saying, "I'm in danger." We all are. 1:55 p.m. Somebody took the phone away again. Posts an AI image of him golfing. 2:55 p.m. says he's in
3: excellent health.
0: 3:17 p.m. promotes his Fox News interview with
3: Lara
0: Trump. 4:33 p.m. attacks the Pope again. 4:54 p.m. posts a weird image of him staring at Greenland, which he posted already. Maybe he's mistaking them for the pearly gates. 4:57 p.m. posts an AI image of the drone port he wants to build on top of the ballroom. 5:33 p.m. attacks Biden. 5:33 p.m. attacks Biden times two. 5:34 p.m. attacks Biden a third time. 5:34 p.m. attacks Biden the fourth time. 5:34 p.m. attacks Biden the fifth time. Should we take a break? 5:35 p.m. posts cartoon image of Governors Newsom, Pritzker, and Hochul saying they like crime. Totally oblivious to the fact that he himself is a convicted felon. Just saying. 5:36 p.m. posts meme about Republicans who voted to release the Epstein files losing their primaries. It's a tell. 5:36 p.m. posts an old tweet of his where he attacks disloyal Republicans. 5:37 p.m. posts an old tweet where he said he wants to stop the world from killing itself. I guess you do that by murdering 200 schoolgirls and 200 or more, you know, fishermen in boats off of South America. 5:37 p.m. posts a mock-up of a Trump Peace Prize, which may be, well, you're going to have to put some money behind that. Well, that ain't going to happen. 5:37 p.m. posts a photo of a V-2 bomber with the caption,
3: Trump Energy 2026.
0: 5:37 p.m. posts a photo of his face on Mount Rushmore. 5:38 p.m. posts an image of him kissing the American flag. Look, maybe they let him do this because otherwise he starts tearing at his clothing and starts playing with himself in front of staff. I don't know. 5:39 p.m. compares himself to George Washington. 5:39 p.m. says you were convinced to think a photo of a family sitting on a car is evil, and billions were spent to do that. Scientists, social scientists, and historians may study that for the next 1,000 years and still not have any idea what the spirochetes were getting at. 5:50 p.m. says we should physically audit Fort Knox. Physically audit. That means he wants to see the gold. 5:50 p.m. posts an image of him cosplaying as a Navy commander. 5:51 p.m. posts another image of his face on Mount Rushmore. At some point in time, these things all turn into Monty Python skits. I remember there was one called Novel Writing, and today it's Thomas Hardy and the Return of the Native. Oh, and we're off. It was... Oh, it's another doodle. It's a meaningless scribble. It's Tessa the D'Urbervilles all over again. Mm-hmm. Let's see. Yeah. 6:09 p.m. attacks Biden again. 6:09 p.m. attacks Biden a second time. 6:09 p.m. attacks Biden a third time. 6:09 p.m. posts an old photo of himself and King Charles. 6:12 p.m. posts an old photo of himself and President Xi in China. 6:12 p.m. posts another photo of himself and President Xi. 6:22 p.m. posts a photo of himself walking in China.
3: And we were walking in China, walking with our feet 2 meters off the ground, walking in China.
0: Okay, I'm doing it in his voice. Does it count? Because, again, if we can raise $300, it turns into $600, and we're down to $34.60. Maybe we could get that started? 6:48 p.m. says the U.S. should have a ballroom because China has one. 6:48 p.m. says the U.S. should have a ballroom because China has one. Reminds me of the story in the Torts book back when I was a first-year law student, and we took great joy in one case where a woman got out of her car and decided she could fly, and when the authorities asked her why, she said, well, Batman can. And that's how you know she was crazy. Because Batman can't fly. That's Superman. Silly, silly woman. 7:03 p.m. says he wants to cancel his America 250 celebration and replace it with a MAGA rally. 7:56 p.m. promotes Mark Levin's show on Fox News, which no one's paying attention to anymore. And 7:59 p.m. promotes his Fox News interview with
3: Larry Trump.
0: That's one day. One day of the madness. Holy smokes. But that's okay. Everything's okay. Another meme. This is nice. And by the way, apparently, after having started the war against Iran, in an interview with Fox News, he declared,
3: You look at what happened with Iraq. We did so bad. It was such a foolish thing what we did. We shouldn't have been there in the first place, by the way. We shouldn't have been in Iran, but Iran has the capability. If we didn't hit them with B-2 bombers 9 months ago, they would have a nuclear weapon right now, and it would be a whole different story. You probably wouldn't have had Israel, but you probably wouldn't have had a Middle East. And then, where do they go from there?
0: Now, we talked about his Saturday postings. On Sunday, he triped an AI image of a bomb on a military aircraft, and all caps,
3: "Thank you for your attention to this matter."
0: I think that was written on the bomb. I'm not sure. Oh, Jesus. It's exhausting. It is. And then there's well, there's more on that medical report. The doctors quietly said, I told him he really needs to lose weight, but his number's gone up. So, he's close to 244 pounds in his bra. And they persist in saying that he's 6 feet 3 inches tall. Sure. And he's 3/10 of a point under the obesity threshold. It sure he is. And along the way, it turns out they used, this is good, they used an AI tool to assess Nitwit Nero's cardiac health. An AI tool. Yeah. Sure. You bet. I just feel like I could be wrong, but I feel like it's just not going to be long now. Which makes sense. The J.D. Egg or Jimmy Dick Bowman or whatever he calls himself or whatever his name is on his birth certificate, again, needs for him to make it to January the 21st, 2027. Yes, Randy Radar, he is in charge. To the extent that any president is. From Sylvie, a message to Gene. Kudos to the emigre to England. I really wish I could hide away in your suitcase. And here's a going away president. Lowercase u. Lots of lowercase u's. There may be 100 of them. A supply of the letter u to put into such words as neighbor, glamour, honor, and the like. And why, a lot of y's. Some y's to use on the word tire. I would add some S letters, but those are fairly easy to purchase for such words as organize, practice, criticize, and like. Take our blessings with you. Sylvie says, silly Roxanne, the past tense of the use of a weed eater is weed eaten. Not in Appalachia, it ain't. It's weed eatered. Mm-hmm. Weed eatered. Sylvie adding, we should not allow Trump, that's T-R-U-M-B, to take part in physically auditing Fort Knox because nobody wants to see the President of the United States have multiple orgasms all over the ingots. Ew, let alone who has to clean it all up. Oh! Oh! Oh! Oh my God! The llama just spontaneously heaved. Now I've got to clean that up. Dadgummit, Sylvie! And, let me see. I didn't see anything, Lee. I'll check real quick. Oh, there's a... thank you, Jeff and Slow. Thank you so much. Listening live today, says Jeff. Thank you. Challenge met. Oh, yes, and thank you, challenge met, and then some. Thank you, Lee, and thank you, Jeff. Here, this is a little complex ciphering going on. We are down to 3360. Bruce and Karen's Memorial Challenge has been met. That's tremendous. That means I can do something crazy and pay a couple of bills after the program's over. Thank you so much, both of you. I don't know why I'm not getting notifications via email. Sometimes that happens. Trump the Entertainer, Lee in New York Post, notes, how many times will he do YMCA by the Village People? On Married with Children, they played it over and over in an episode. Oh, dear God, please don't give him any ideas. The horror. The horror, Lee. And thank you again. Lee says, physically auditing Fort Knox. You know what he wants the gold counted at Mar-a-Lago? You know he wants the gold counted at Mar-a-Lago. I'm sorry, I ruined that one, Lee. That's on me. You know he wants the gold counted at Mar-a-Lago.
3: What could go wrong?
0: Yeah.
3: We'll store it very safely in my special Mar-a-Loco super secure potty.
0: I have no doubt. Lee says that medical report, they gave him a lollipop for being a good boy and being very healthy. Yes, it did go through. Thank you. Thank you, Lee. I would never have known if you hadn't told me. Thank you so much. We mentioned... Okay, but now they're coming in a little late. Thank you both. And Ralph says, thanks, everyone. I guess it's just the internet's running a little slow today. Mm-hmm. But in that list of all the fun things Nitwit Nero did on Saturday, can you imagine? I mean, seriously. The President of the United States has time in the middle of a war for all of this striping. So I guess he wasn't on the golf course. I wonder if his golfing days are over. We'll have to wait and see. Or maybe it's too hot out for him there. But he could go up to Bed Monster. New Jersey's probably not quite blazing yet, is it, Ralphs? I don't know. But anyway, he wasn't out flogging. That's an anagram for golf. No, he decided to attack the Pope, yes, as noted. And he was really mad and jealous because the mayor of Chicago had an audience with His Holiness, who, of course, is a Chicago boy. Mm-hmm. Mayor Johnson, I hope you took him some hot dogs. Maybe a little package from, or a big package. You know, those Cardinals eat a lot. A little something from Portillo's, maybe. But yeah, he got into a fit of jealousy, saying,
3: "Someone should explain to the Pope that the mayor of Chicago is useless and that Iran cannot have a nuclear weapon." President Donald J. Trump.
0: Can somebody explain to him that it's on the header of his account and he doesn't have to sign his tweets? Oh, shut up, Roxanne. Mayor Johnson, for his part, said it was one of the most awe-inspiring and humbling experiences of my life. He said Pope Leo is a magnificent human. And he was honored to get to spend time with him. The mayor's office said it was part of a larger multi-faith prayer gathering. Curiously, the man who started a war with Iran was not invited.
3: Useless. He's useless.
0: And the only thing that surprises me out of that is that he didn't call him
3: low IQ.
0: And you know why, right? Yeah, I mean, you know why. Micah says, so big fucking mad. Re his triping, he desperately wants to be seen as cool by someone, anyone. He never will be, and I hope it gnaws at him. Oh, it is. It is. If Saturday's Tripe Fest proves nothing else, it proves that it's gnawing at him.

0: And by the way, also on Saturday, he was, Nitwit Nero was talking about how he loves Mark Levin. Well, it may not be that much of a two-way street anymore. Because the maggots are right unhappy for any number of reasons, but in particular in this case, because Orange Julius Geezer has appointed Tom Barrack to the role of Middle East envoy. Does that mean the other Steve? Does that mean Steve Witkoff, the other real estate grifter, got demoted? What about Jared? Oh, that's true too. Lee in New York says he didn't call Mayor Johnson low IQ because he forgot to spell how to spell IQ. It's the truth. It's the truth. But the thing is, Tom Barrack, his appointment as a Middle East envoy is because of the fact that, Barrack was a buddy of, come on, you know it's coming. Yeah, Jeffrey Epstein. Mm-hmm. Republicans Against Trump, a PAC, checked in on the Epstein files and, found out that, he was buddies. Mm-hmm. Mark Levin, the man with a voice made for print. He came after Barrack as from the standpoint of he, Mark Levin, being an unabashed fan of the fascist government of Israel. Mark Levin saying, the Israeli government led by PM Netanyahu is having to fight against those in our government trying to restrain it against Hezbollah, led by Envoy Barrack and others. Barrack, whatever. And another maggot lost their shit, one Sarah Adams. Told you they were just slapping another title on this Islamist. Zero attempt in the new administration to be proactive and to stop homeland plotting by Al-Qaeda Central. Al-Qaeda? What? Oh, honey, that is so first decade. And the Canadians got involved, a maggot up there named Dimitri Lascaris. As Narco Rubio undoubtedly knows, Tom Barrack was a close friend of Jeffrey Epstein. Cheesy Canadian dialect, I know. And, the maggots are getting mean. One Philip Pilkington, who does economic stuff and blathers away as a maggot, said, it would be far easier to just appoint an ambassador to the Ottoman Empire. Barrack is already the ambassador to Turkey. And we know he didn't write this Trump because, once again, Nitwit Nero spelled Turkey right. T umlaut R K I Y E. I'm pleased to announce the United States Ambassador to Turkey, Tom Barrack, who has done an outstanding job, will be named Special Presidential Envoy to Syria and likewise Special Presidential Envoy to Iraq. As we advance our strategic cooperation with the governments of Syria and Iraq, our relationship with them continues to grow. Tom will remain ambassador to Turkey and operate with the full backing of the United States Department of State. We greatly appreciate the work that Tom Barrack has done and his continued willingness to serve our country. Thank you for your attention to this matter, President Donald J. Trump. Now, bear in mind, Tom Barrack has already been tried. He was acquitted of acting, being an unregistered foreign agent for the United Arab Emirates. Well, I guess you could say he has a type. Jesus, the stupid. The embarrassing. The pathetic. And I guess it's kind of a big deal that, according to at least one source that I've found, the DOJ says that they're going to stop working on the $1.776 billion slush fund. According to CBS News, CBS News, the Justice Department said Monday it will stop work on the $1.8 billion anti-weaponization fund following a district judge's decision temporarily blocking the establishment of the program. Well, that's new. I mean, it really is new. Usually they just keep doing what they're doing and then run off and yell emergency at the Supreme Court and get their way. But the fact that maggots in Congress want nothing to do with it in both the House and the Senate, not pretty. So it has been, according to an excrement on X by the DOJ, that they've stopped working on the fund and shelved it for now because they're going to abide by the judge's ruling. And, well, I don't know how I... Do I believe them? Would you, hey, would you buy a used Yugo from Todd Blanchey? No, me neither. The excrement read as follows.
1: The Department of Justice disagrees strongly with the decision of the Anti-Weaponization Fund put forth by the United States District Judge in the Eastern District of Virginia, wherein the court stated that under no circumstances may the Department of Justice proceed with the Anti-Weaponization Fund recently established in order to make up for the tremendous abuse, harm, and hate unfairly shown to so many people. The fund was open to anybody who was weaponized, or targeted or persecuted, whether they were Democrat, Republican, conservative, independent, or otherwise. The department will abide by the court's ruling.
0: Yeah. So we'll see if that sticks. Yeah. Oh. And there's a $25 challenge courtesy of Ralph's for the shelving of the weaponization fund, so we've got a chance to get down to 3310, and that's taking, you know, that would contribute to taking more than two full days of deficit out before we get too deeply into June. Thank you, Ralphs. Thank you, Ambassador to Turkey Tom Barrack. Lee says he will remain at the post until Thanksgiving when there will be a formal pardoning ceremony. Oh, shame on you. He'll live out his days at a nice farm. You know, someday I probably ought to learn how the turkey came to be called the turkey. Because, well, isn't it native to the Western Hemisphere and not Europe? Yeah. Curious. Well, that's true. Randy Radar pointing out from Car Talk long ago, friends don't let friends drive you goes. Sorry, checking email here. Ah, Ralph said it was 73 degrees at 65 now. So, yeah, I don't think he'd get heat stroke playing golf at Bed Monster. And, you know, he could visit his beloved former wife's grave, if indeed she is in there, because, of course, she's buried in the third cut of rough there at Bed Monster. But it's been kind of a meltdown weekend as May came to a close for the Maggots.

0: And having, you know, 5 years ago tried to murder the Vice President of the United States, well, they're mad at poor old Mike Pencilneck Geek again, because the former Vice President. And, you know, we just have to be careful with our opinions and whatnot, because we thought Dan Quayle was a terrible vice presidential choice, and he was.
1: I'm going to Latin America. Makes me wish I'd studied more Latin.
0: But he's the one from his corner office at a hedge fund, I think BlackRock, who advised Mike Pencilneck Geek on January 6th that he had no legal jurisdiction or authority or constitutional ability to stop the recount or stop the counting of the ballots, not a recount, stop the counting of the ballots on January 6th, and that in fact the vice president's presence was, in legal terms, purely magisterial. In other words, he wasn't there to rule on anything. And that's how Mike Pencilneck Geek came to not support a coup against the United States of America. And now, by comparison, look at who the vice president is now. Yow. Yeah, a guy who's an egg operating under a pseudonym whose name we really don't know. But Mike Pencilneck Geek pseudonym whose name we really don't know. But

0: mad. Because they were just sure they were going to get some of that money. I mean, remember Enrique Tarrio said he was due $10 or $15 million or some such.
1: $1 billion fund, the so-called anti-weaponization fund, to pay people who say they were unfairly investigated or prosecuted by the government. It's tied up in the courts right now. But Mr. Vice President, should the government in any instance compensate people who attacked law enforcement officers on January 6th?
2: Well, look, I think that the weaponization fund is it's a bad idea from the start, and I would encourage the administration just to drop it. The Justice Department has the ability to settle cases like they did with that pro-life family who was put upon during the Biden administration, got us a well-deserved seven-figure settlement.
0: Well-deserved. That pro-life family. Grifters.
2: This week. But let's get rid of this fund. I mean it's deeply offensive to me that you could have a fund that could even possibly compensate people who assaulted police officers or vandalized the Capitol on January 6th. And I think that's broadly held by most Republicans and most Americans.
0: I think you're wrong, Mike Pencil, that geek. I mean, I understand you being deeply offended. I'd be offended at paying people who tried to kill me, too. I mean, it'd almost feel like blood money and maybe an encouragement to try it again.

0: He's a weak little fella. But he sure can get upset when he needs to. Hard-hitting TV journalist Kristen Welker also asked him about suddenly the audio doesn't work. Said that the down in Texas, the Republicans had lost their way nominating Ken Paxton, but the Democrats have lost their mind. Really? You gonna call James Tallarico a queer or something there, Mikey? Yeah. Mm-hmm. Yeah, what a profile and courage. But I guess he's not allowed to hop up and down and say, "They tried to kill me!" Because it's okay. Yeah, because the January 6th domestic terrorists were Christian terrorists, I'm sure. Right? Yes. Precious. And we thought we were done with him, but we aren't. Nope. No, remember Bovine Gregory? The little fascist hobbit who claimed to be Native American?
1: I mean, I can't prove it, but I got some Indian blood in me, you know.
0: He apparently has decided to see some of the rest of the world, so he toddled off. Oh, Flavio, I kind of hope you're not listening right now. He decided to toddle off to a fascism conference in Portugal. Mm-hmm. They had a fascism summit there in that country. And in saying toodaloo, he posted a photo as an excrement over on X of him giving the Hitler salute as he headed off to Portugal. Yeah.

It was all exposed by a journalist named Charles Davis, who noted that, well, it would be easier to dismiss this Hitlerian greeting as an awkward gesture were it not selected and shared by a man on his way to a racial purity conference. And having done a little digging around, Mr. Johnson found out that the thing, the whole goose-stepping affair was organized by a fascist Portuguese activist named Alfonso Gonçalves. And he's the head of a curiously named group called Reconquista. That was the name that history gave to the period of time where Muslims were driven out off of the Iberian Peninsula. And true to form, this Nazi did a Nazi thing. If not Nazi, why Nazi shaped? Blathering on Saturday, he said, Weimar conditions require Weimar solutions. And of course, it was the Nazis who toppled the Weimar Republic. Oh, it was a real who's who of fascist goose-stepping shitbirds. Not just Bovine Gregory, not just Gonçalves, but a creep named Martin Selner. Martin Selner's big pitch is the Great Replacement conspiracy theory, and a big proponent of that here in the United States is, of course, testicle toasting Tuckio Rose Carlson. What are we doing? What's going on? That's never going to get old for me. Sorry. No, he says, the Jews are trying to exterminate the white race by mass migration. Also, there was Lena Cotre. A Swiss neo-Nazi, the head of and founder of a Swiss neo-Nazi group called Jungetat. Oh, dear. Mr. Davis continued and said, the mainstream right is crawling into the sewer of neo-Nazi ideology, but you probably wouldn't know it unless you were a right-wing extremist yourself. Because it's hard to get these sorts of things covered. Even news outlets that dedicate significant resources to covering the scourge of anti-Semitism generally ignore it, at least in the United States, when it comes from Republican operatives and retired Trump administration officials. I still say that somewhere down the road we need to find a way to, because God knows he committed some, charge and prosecute Bovine Gregory for some crimes and then take away that tasty, tasty, tasty federal pension he's got. And then he can go hang out with his Nazi friends and see if they've got a pfennig or two to toss his way.

0: And
1: oh God,
0: the legal wranglings. Well, now Alexis Wilkins, the country music star and girlfriend of Trash Patel, she's filed a defamation lawsuit against MS Now because of MS Now reporting about her cashing in on Cash's status. She's mad about a particular story from December. We covered it here, where Trash Patel told FBI agents to take the country music star's drunk friend home after a night of hoisting beverages down to Nash Vegas. The lawsuit papers are a real ha-ha. Some pettifogger, whomever it is, maybe it's the same shitty pettifogger who loses all the other Trump defamation suits. I don't know. As a country singer, author, and political advocate, known for her Christian, patriotic, America First, and pro-law enforcement values, her brand and ability to work with her in her profession would be significantly damaged if her employers, her publishers, her listeners, or her readers believed that she was abusing the public trust and using her relationship with Director Patel to misappropriate FBI resources. Well, honey, you're not Nitwit Nero. So the suits at MS Now may not just snap their suspenders and say, well, let's pay the little lady off. No, are you kidding? She's a maggot. Engaging in maggot graft would actually increase her standing above the maggots. Jesus. Oh, goodness me. Somebody responding to it, someone called Sunday Girl, S-U-N-D-A-E underscore G-U-R-L, said her brand would be damaged if people thought she used Cash Patel to get FBI perks. Babe, if you're dating Cash Patel, your brand is already wearing hazard lights. That's good. Yeah. The grift goes on and on and on. And we now have, speaking of lawsuits, we now have a lawsuit regarding the Camp East Montana concentration camp near El Paso. The ACLU filing a lawsuit against the Trump regime, calling it a civil rights catastrophe. ABC News reporting said that the groups are accusing Immigration and Customs Enforcement of subjecting immigrant detainees to wide-ranging inhumane conditions and treatment, including physical abuse, sexual harassment. Yeah, who's surprised? What a horror. Abhorrent medical care, spoiled food, and inappropriate use of force. And that's after several people have died there. It's on the Fort Bliss military base. It's basically a tent concentration camp. It holds up to 5,000 human beings. According to the ACLU, the abductees are confined to windowless enclosures in tents and suffer egregious physical abuse by guards, abhorrent medical and mental health care, including for people with chronic conditions like cancer and HIV, indiscriminate use of solitary confinement to punish and silence victims of guard abuse, and other flagrant constitutional violations, including exposure to measles, tuberculosis, and other diseases, which, curiously, were at least a couple of the diseases that were found in the illegal bioweapons lab there in Las Vegas, in California. A spokescreep for the concentration camp said,
1: "It is a long-standing practice to provide comprehensive medical care from the moment an alien enters ICE custody."
0: Are you kidding? There are maggots out there who are swearing up and down that, and it was none other than Matt Giant Forehead, it just gets worse, who says that the government has, and I'm sure Alex Jones does not appreciate him working his corner, but that the federal government has a program in which humans are trying to interbreed with captive space aliens. Great heavenly days. But they're doing what they can do. And we talked a little bit ago about the DOJ saying, "Oh no, really, we promise we won't do any more work on the slush fund." Apparently, Jake Sherman of Punchbowl News, who appeared on MS Now with Katie Turrible, the spouse of the unwatchable Tony DeCoppel over on CBS News. Jake Sherman says that there's more at work than meets the eye where the slush fund is concerned.
2: "Some peace of mind. 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
0: 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No, MS Now is doing the gold bug hustle. 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
8: All right, so we have just confirmed this here at MS Now. Jackie Alemany, senior White House correspondent, confirming from a senior White House official that they're going to drop this fund. Joining us as well, Punchbowl News co-founder and MS Now contributor Jake Sherman. Everyone else is still with us. Jake, I tease, I don't know if you have details on this, but I tease that maybe you have some information about what Speaker Mike Johnson might have said to the president when he was at the White House a little bit earlier today.
9: I don't know what he said to the president exactly. I know he met with him for several hours in the midst of this Israel, Lebanon, Iran situation. But what I was told is that the administration is going to announce through DOJ that they are going to comply with the court order, that the court order put a 2-week stay, a temporary stay on this weaponization fund. But the administration plans to say they plan to take no further action. Now, let me just say this. This is not going to be an immediate salve for Capitol Hill, for this institution. What this is still going to force Republicans to, or they're going to want to put language in this legislation, in the reconciliation legislation, which funds ICE and CBP, to make sure that the administration can't at some point return and do this again. So this is going to be a trust but verify type situation, or maybe not trust, but put teeth into legislation to make sure that the administration doesn't, in a couple months, say, "Actually, we've changed our minds. We're going to go back and set up this $1.8 billion fund. We've had second thoughts." So could this ease the path to getting ICE and CBP funding get funded again? Yes, theoretically it could, but I don't think it's an immediate slam dunk. But this was the only path, Katie, to get this done. The administration would have been frozen up here for weeks, if not months, if this weaponization fund was put in place. They would have had to deal with this on every single bill that the House and Senate were looking to pass. So there was no other option but for this administration to put a pause, or really a permanent stop to this fund.
8: Why did the dam break on this one? Donald Trump has been self-dealing. There's the IRS component of this, which we're still not sure of. There's the accepting of the $400 million jet from Qatar. There's the stock trades from January.
4: And we don't really find out the answer to that, except for the fact that, well, he gets to grift because he's a grifter. Or to put it in more concrete and technical terms, he gets to do what he does because even though the multimillionaire for-profit media won't say it out loud, we are in a state of, say it with me, constitutional collapse. Plain and simple. And that's really all there is to it. But apparently the polling numbers are not good on this. And nobody reads polls better than, well, members of the House and Senate. So we'll see.

And this is kind of strange. We've talked for a few weeks now about the absence of Representative Tom Kaine from New Jersey. He's the one with the secret medical illness. And really, I mean, people are entitled to their privacy, but when you're a member of Congress, you're sort of expected to be at least a little bit open about things like this. Do you remember, the Secretary of Defense under Biden? Turned out he had prostate problems, and he didn't go tell the president, and the maggots went crazy. He owed it to the American people. Well, Tom Kaine still hasn't come back to work, but mysteriously, he's the lead sponsor on H.R. 9061. And that bill, it sounds like it serves a decent purpose, requires the federal government to provide clarity on whether the states should cover early screenings among pregnant women for preeclampsia in both Medicaid and CHIP. The only problem is nobody knows where the hell he is. Still don't know. And it can't help but fuel speculation. What medical problem is there that would cause you so much shame that you wouldn't tell your own constituents or the American people, for that matter? Remember, we the people sign his paycheck, not the people of New Jersey's whatever district that is. Is it something awful? Is it something that might cast his character in a negative light? Or is he just sponsoring bills from inside the Rush Limbaugh Memorial Go and Pet Horses Until You Get Sober facility, a.k.a. the Grippy Sock Hotel? No. Well, there's just no telling. Won't come to work. Nobody knows where he is. And he's in a competitive race in New Jersey. Ordained Southern Baptist minister, pastor, brother, Mullah Moses Mike Johnson speaker, must be beside himself. And, yeah, Jeremy points out he did put out a statement about a week and a half ago saying he'd be back in 2 weeks. Technically, it hasn't been 2 weeks yet, if you're implying that maggots lie. Oh, so, well, okay. It hasn't been 2 weeks yet, so maybe his Grippy Sock Hotel discharge date is a few days from now. Who knows? And from Kim, hey Kim, happy Monday. Dear heavens, Hegseth strikes female and black Navy officers from promotion list. Kim notes, every single one of them a misogynist and a racist. So we keep talking about our to-do list for when we restore the government to its senses. Kim, I'd be interested in your thoughts. It seems like it would certainly be appropriate to return everyone he's taken off the promotion list to their proper position thereon.
I can't help Pride Month. I can't help thinking about all of those honorable members of the United States military who are serving with decency and dedication. Do they deserve to be reinstated to the United States military if they so desire? And more importantly, do they deserve back and forward pay for what was stolen from them? I don't know. I think so. And you know, let the maggots scream affirmative action all they want. It would not be necessary to restore anyone to their position had they not been illegally deprived of them. Yeah, Micah says abso-fucking-lutely. Yeah. Won't ever happen, though. It depends on who the president is. If it's the J.D. Egg or Lil Marco. No. And how much talent are we cheating ourselves of by excluding talented people from the ranks? Yeah, I know. We're just the queers, after all. And it's More In Monday. And I said earlier at the beginning of the program, I hate it when we have one of our own in the stack. Please don't hate me. This is just so cringe and so gross. There's a drag queen. His IRL name is Wynn Wiley. He started doing drag under the name Ginger Snap. Catchy. But soon realized that there was a much better grift to be had by calling himself Patagonia. Well, that started in 2018, and he went along doing his bit, got incredibly famous, made a ton of money, and the Patagonia Company, one of the few corporations on Earth that I deeply respect, a company that plows its profits not back into its shareholders, but back into a fund that does things like buying at-risk property and turning it into land conservancy trusts. Well, they got along with the drag queen Patagonia just fine. Until. And Patagonia, along the way, frequently said that he chose that name because of the association with the company, because Patagonia has a respected and admirable commitment to environmental causes, to climate change, to the protection of the earth, and they have walked the walk for years and years and years. And their clothing is very, very good, too. I've been wearing a Patagonia coat in the winter. Gosh, I think it may be at least 10 years old. And it's warm as toast, and it's held up well. But here's the fun thing. Let's say with my 10-year-old Patagonia puppy, and one of the nicknames for it is Patagucci, because in areas where there's a lot of
environmental tourism and ecotourism, that sort of thing. It's a very popular brand. And you can kind of feel good about spending your money with them because you know that you're not buying with some great big evil corporation of America. But, like, if my jacket, if the zipper suddenly went zzz and didn't zip anymore, I could email them, pack it up, send it to them. They'd repair the zipper and fix it for free and send it back to me. There are cases where, you know, something won't be fixable, and they'll literally contact the customer and say, that's okay, this thing's out of stock, we don't have the stuff to fix it with anymore. Why don't you find a coat in our current offering, and we'll just send that one to you gratis. That's who they are. They tell people, listen, don't be fashionistas with us. If you're going to buy something new, then take your old stuff to the thrift shop or send it to us and we'll sell it for you, or give it to somebody who needs who doesn't have warm clothes in the winter or what have you, and, you know, pay it forward that way. They have supported environmental causes literally all over the planet. And so when this drag queen came along and decided to glom onto their name and said, I chose this because I wanted to ride on the brand, Patagonia was like, okay, cool. We support the queer community, and they do. But then Patagonia, Wynn Wiley of Lincoln, Nebraska, with a degree in marketing and public relations from the university thereof, decided that wasn't enough. And so filed trademark papers using Patagonia's, a version of Patagonia's own logo, and tried to trademark the name Patagonia. For years, like I said, going back to 2018, they'd had a perfectly peaceful relationship with Patagonia, the company had. But it's a thing about trademark law that if you don't protect your trademark and you let somebody go out and misappropriate it, you lose it. And the next thing you know, everybody under the sun can use it too. For instance, there was never any protection for the image and likeness of Che Guevara. And that's why there's been a proliferation of Che Guevara t-shirts all the way down to, well, Che Guevara panties. Nothing could be done. His family did move to start trying to protect his image, likeness, and so forth a few years back. I don't know what became of that. But in January of this year, after Wynn Wiley had absolutely refused to withdraw the trademark papers that were, you know, that were an appropriation of Patagonia's legitimate legal intellectual property. Well, Patagonia had no choice but to sue. So they sued to stop the trademark infringement. The ad damnum clause in a legal complaint is the part of the complaint where you ask for damages. In the way of damages, the Patagonia Corporation asked of this drag queen $1. Not $100, not $1,000, not $10,000 or $100,000 or $1,000,000. $1. And then they gave Wynn Wiley, Coyote, extension after extension after extension to answer the complaint, because
the rules of civil procedure state that you have 20 days from service of a complaint to answer it, unless you file a notice of good faith of a good faith answer, that buys you another 10. But Patagonia wasn't about, you know, going all hardcore. They said, no, take your time, take your time. We'll work this out. Not a problem. Well, I mentioned that Wynn Wiley has a degree in marketing and public relations. Wynn Wiley waited until 1 week before Pride Month and then started a campaign, a smear campaign against Patagonia, who has done far more for the environment, for ecology, for environmental civil rights and environmental justice than Wynn Wiley will ever do if he lives to be a million years old. Patagonia waited until a week before Pride Month and started squealing to high heaven. They're oppressing the queer community. They won't let me have their trademark. And so now, out in the internetosphere, Wynn Wiley has gotten an entire jihad going in the LGBTQ plus community against probably one of the most responsible, respectable, decent, kind corporations on the entirety of planet Earth. There's another wrinkle to this. There's a status conference on the case on June the 8th. 7 days from now. And Wynn Wiley, the drag queen known as Patagonia, is hoping to leverage public pressure to get Patagonia, the corporation, to simply let him abuse their intellectual property at will. I'm disgusted. Patagonia has been doing magnificent work since before Wynn Wiley's daddy forgot to pull out. It's repulsive. It's a slap in the face to everybody who's ever actually done environmental or ecological activism. But, oh my God, the online shitstorm that he's leveraged. By the way, he uses he, him pronouns. That he has leveraged against this decent corporation is disgusting. Absolutely repulsive. It is cynical times a trillion. But people are, what's the best way to put this? Outrage addicted? And by the way, just in case anybody's wondering, what big bad Patagonia was doing to poor put upon Wynn Wiley and Patagonia. Here's what Patagonia's position is. And remember, the lawsuit was filed in January, and he said nut shit about it until a week before Pride. Patagonia said, "We wish this lawsuit had not been necessary, and we want to acknowledge any hurt it has caused, especially in the LGBTQ plus community. We don't want to argue trademark law on social media. Importantly, we continue to want to resolve this." They started this release by saying, "There's a lot going around about the lawsuit we filed in January to protect our trademarks, and we owe you an update." That's the openness of Patagonia. And then they added, "As we have said to Patagonia, we can do that if they withdraw all trademark applications,
stop using our logos, stop selling and promoting apparel and other products as Patagonia. All of which is completely reasonable. And as background to this, because, you know, if I do nothing else, I try to provide context. There was a case decided by the Supreme Court a year or so ago, and it got a lot of ha-ha kicker coverage. And it seemed monumentally stupid at the time, but the Supreme Court decided to take the case, and it was the Jack Daniel's Distilling Company versus some manufacturer of chew toys for dogs. Or, I guess a kitty could play with it too. But they had produced a chew toy in the shape of you know, vaguely similar to the bottle style of Jack Daniel's. And they gave it a silly name. They made it look like a liquor bottle, and they called it something like Bark Spaniels. Spaniels. Ha, ha, ha. And everybody said, wow, this is stupid. And Bark Spaniels said, there's no way that you could ever confuse our chew toy with a bottle of 80-proof Tennessee Hooch, named after a white man who learned how to distill liquor from a black man. That's right, Jack Daniels never actually knew how to distill anything. But he hired a black man to teach him how. That's an aside. But the Supreme Court heard the case, and the Supreme Court ruled. And they ruled in the favor of the Jack Daniel's Distillery, or whoever owns them. Lem Motlow Company, I think, is who it is. And they said that it was, in fact, trademark infringement. And they said that one could reasonably look at that label and think that maybe Jack Daniel's had gone into the chew toy business. And they ruled in favor of Jack Daniel's. Well, this means that if Wynn Wiley, Patagonia, goes to trial on this case, he's going to lose his ass. But being a marketing and advertising major, he's also going to try to make Patagonia, which is made up of people who are literally dedicated to keeping this planet habitable for human beings, miserable. Might even cost some people some jobs. I hate it when people who are nominally on our side wind up on More and Monday. And make no mistake, Patagonia, well, the Patagonia Corporation wouldn't have a leg to stand on if he didn't use their logo and if he didn't use Patagonia. He could call himself Patty G for the selling of merchandise. Because, let's be clear, Patagonia said all along the way, we don't want to interfere with his performance, and we certainly don't want to interfere with his activism. But it ain't good enough. And by the way, Patagonia has millions of subscribers and has been thoroughly monetized. And now they're squealing, yeah, but if I go to trial and I lose, I'll be on the hook for $1 million in court costs. Well, why should Patagonia pay $1 million in court costs for something you started, honey?
It's repulsive. And more than that, it's fucking stupid. You deliberately glom on to a well-known, well-respected brand name, use their logo, and expect to just get away with it? Ugh. You know, Patagonia closed its statement saying, if we can agree on this, we can work out everything else, and Patagonia can continue as a performer and an activist. We share common ground with them, including the goal of saving our home planet and creating more inclusive outdoors. You're not going to find a more queer-friendly corporation than Patagonia. But that doesn't mean they're going to let one greedy drag queen just run over them. This is some repulsive business across the board. And by the way, trigger warning, slur incoming. One of Patagonia's catchphrases is to yell to the crowd, it's better to be a faggot than a fascist. I'm never going to be okay with that word. And I don't care who's using it. And I don't give a flying fuck who's reclaiming it. I've got way too much of a history of it being used as a weapon word. And looking my poor mother in the eye and saying, Mama, what's a faggot? When I was little more than a child, when I was a child who didn't even have any idea what sexuality was. But I sure has found out real quick that that word was pure hate. And, well, there's another, I guess this is another one of his catchphrases. And feel free to tell me what this means. Hydrate or die straight. Huh? What, Edith? Huh? God. In fact, I checked in with America's loveliest hydrogeologist. That would be Miss Terry. To see if she had any scientific understanding of hydrate or die straight. And the scientist that she is, she responded to me saying, what? I said, yeah, hydrate or die straight. But what's he saying? Water turns you gay? Oh dear, somebody's gonna. Patagonia may have problems now with Alex Jones, because he's got the whole corner locked up of water turning the frogs gay. God, this is so monumentally stupid. From Brother Deacon Asa. Re Patagonia. People who are nominally on our side, are you high? You seriously think all drag queens are on our side? You don't think there are maggot drag queens? Have you even met Rudy Rudy Tutti Frutti Giuliani? Jesus, Kincaid, read a book. Well, haha. I set that trap just for you, Camel Cardinal. Because as Matt in San Francisco has informed us on any number of occasions, Rudy Giuliani is not a drag queen. That is a man in a dress. Aha! So take that. Huzzah!
So, you know, I just wanted to get that out of my system. I have too much respect for Patagonia. They've been right there by our side in the struggle for Appalachia, for environmental justice and human rights in Appalachia. Never heard Patagonia say anything about the Hiroshima worth of explosives that goes off here where I live once a week.

Maybe that. Brother Deacon said, hydrate or die straight. I think he's alluding to the fact that gay peeps are referred to as thirsty. Well, now, thirsty is not just out of the gay community. Thirst traps, etc. Shame on you that you have to have a straight man explaining gay stuff. Okay, Tristan. And you know what? That's plenty, and I appreciate the information. That's true, Lee. That's very true indeed. How about a Ramalama Ding Dong for a respectable company? Absolutely. Absolutely. And Patagonia, this is tacky and catty, but Patagonia has proven that he's absolutely willing to drag the good name of that company through the mud for nothing more than his own personal desire for money. Going back to our to-do list, Cynthia in the Bay Area says, when we take over, I want some. I want some death sentences handed out for some of these bastards. People are needlessly dead, deliberately murdered in any number of ways. I want justice for them, and I'm otherwise against the death penalty. I understand. And that, well, that dovetails tragically with a story from The Guardian. Again, the Trump junto has deported 21,000 human beings that our own State Department says are too dangerous to visit. Right about the time that Nitwit Nero and Bibi started their war with Iran, we deported 18 people to Iran. They literally got there days before we started raining hell and death and damnation and Epstein fury all over the country. The Guardian notes, in the 13 months of Donald Trump's presidency leading up to the war, the United States deported more than 200 people to Iran, even as the State Department said, do not travel there for any reason. They went on, according to the Deportation Data Project, the U.S. government deported more than 21,000 people to countries that the State Department deemed too dangerous to visit, according to a Marshall Project analysis of immigration and customs enforcement data obtained by the Deportation Data Project from Trump's inauguration through mid-March. What countries? Well, Ukraine, a war zone. Countries with unstable to no government at all, like Haiti. Vicious authoritarian dictatorships, like Myanmar. And, of course, when asked, ICE didn't have a goddamn thing to say about it. You call me a sweet summer child, but I thought the courts had put the kibosh on this. Since September, the U.S. government has deported 3 plane loads of people to Iran. That, according to Human Rights First. A Christian convert was on one of those flights, a political dissident as well. They're probably both dead. 23 countries are on the list promulgated by the State Department of do not travel.
One of those countries is Venezuela. Well, Nitwit Nero and his gang of thugs have abducted and shipped over 18,000 people to Venezuela. 200 of those weren't even Venezuelan. Jesus. How about 1,300 people deported by the maggots to Haiti, and hundreds more to Somalia and Afghanistan? Afghanistan's just a death sentence by another name. And at the time we were shipping people to Haiti, we had a do not travel warning for Haiti. We even sent three people to North Korea, you know, where Kim Jong bad golf pants, Nitwit Nero's pen pal rules. Yeah, Cynthia, we need a list. And as Pride Month begins, oh, God. You know, out in Idaho, they passed one of the worst bathroom ban, the worst bathroom ban in the country. It can be a felony to potty wrong in Idaho. And some brave soul filed a lawsuit over that stinking legislation. In an attempt to pause it, you know, preliminary injunction, that sort of thing. The Sexuality and Gender Alliance is a student group at Boise High School. They filed suit in federal court. That suit was dismissed. And so the felonious pee-pee law is now fully in effect over the entire state of Idaho. Why was the case dismissed? Well, one of the students graduated high school, and I'm sure has since, or is at least since then, planning to run like hell to get out of that fascist shithole. It's the other plaintiff that breaks my heart. Because the case was dismissed because that plaintiff killed himself. Because the case was dismissed because that plaintiff killed himself.

The minimum fine for violating this toxic law is $5,000. Raul Labrador, lawyer, the attorney general for Idaho, said, "From the district court to the Ninth Circuit, we defended Idaho's right to protect students' privacy in bathrooms and locker rooms, even if we had to drive one kid to suicide." I added the last part. "Idaho families can be confident that this law is fully in effect and will remain so." God, I hope hell's extra hot for Raul Labrador. Jesus, he sounds like a fucking character from a Hunter S. Thompson novel. One young student said, "It's scary having to look around before to see if anyone will see me going into the single-user restroom as I worry about people gossiping and speculating about me being trans." That was Jane Doe. "I don't want people to know I'm trans without my consent, even students who might be friendly. For me, it's not a part of myself I talk about that I feel is the most important part of my identity." Well, meanwhile, U.S. District Court Judge David Nye, in the dismissal order, said, "The court expresses its sincerest sympathies to Jane Doe's family." Monsters. Monsters walk among us, and they call themselves family values voters. And they say they are pro-life. As long as that's not just a little trans girl who needs to pee once in a while, like all human beings do. Oh, fuck all of them. Fuck them to pieces. Fuck them forever. I hate it. I hate this timeline.

Okay, Emilio, that's quality. Need a little giggle. Raul Labrador is great at fetching. Fetch, Labrador, fetch. Yeah, maybe we could have diverted him from all this by just having a yummy stick to throw.

I want to see where this place is, because there's a lot of places named Arlington.

Mm-hmm. Working. Come on.

0: Apparently, Washington State, but I'm not entirely certain. I hate it when journalists. Yeah, it's got to be. It's Washington State. Arlington, Washington, in Island County. You know, there's an old saying, in other circumstances, those who wear hoods often work forces. In other words, that people like Klansmen can often be cops and hide under their hoods. Well, this is different. This is Arlington, Island County, Washington, from the South Whidbey Record. And it's about a cop. A cop named Dustin Bartlett, 41 years old, placed on administrative leave after being arrested. A week before the arrest, the Arlington Police Department celebrated Dustin Bartlett, posting on social media and thanking him for his service during National Police Week. They said he was a key member of the drone program and a field training officer who was a negotiator and a rescue vehicle driver. Well, kind of embarrassing when it works out this way. A week later, Dustin Bartlett was busted for child sexual abuse material. I hate that so many of these stories, or that these stories proliferate the way they do, but it tells us a lot about the world we live in. I think I could probably do, I could have one of these stories every day. You could probably build an entire program around just these stories. Dustin Bartlett's girlfriend actually saw child sexual abuse material, pornography, on her boyfriend's computer. It turned him in. She did the right thing. And here's the thing. He tried to hide his hard drives with the child sexual abuse material on it in a hidden compartment inside the closet of his home. Oh, there's always closets. Deputies on Kamano Island, is it Washington State area, were initially dispatched to a report of domestic assault at the home. When they arrived, Bartlett's girlfriend said she caught Bartlett looking at a pornographic image of a young girl on his computer, and then he swore at her when she told him he needed to report the materials to police. She said she saw other folders on the computer with names like 14-year-old, but he shoved her away and then started furiously trying to delete files as she called the police. This is disgusting. So the cop showed up and said, "Oh, I don't think we've got probable cause to arrest him for possession of child pornography or domestic assault. He said he'd stay somewhere else." And the woman repeatedly, over and over again, contacted deputies and said that she had searched the home and in a walk-in closet found a little knob that looked like it was out of place on a rack where he hung his bulletproof coppin vest. She pulled the knob, and lo and behold, there were two hard drives. Well, Detective Ed Wallace said that he reviewed the hard drive and found 80 files containing child pornography, including, dear God, trigger warning, children being raped. Detective Wallace said in his report the images were located during a brief scan and that more could be uncovered during a full forensic examination. She had to beg. His girlfriend did. And so, he's still getting paid, mind you. But Judge Carolyn Cliff found probable cause and said, you know, 10 counts, possession of depictions of minors engaged in sexually explicit conduct in the first degree and one count of fourth degree assault, domestic violence, and set his bail at $100,000. Here's the thing. He immediately posted the $100,000 bail. The prosecutor said she was afraid that Bartlett might try to intimidate a witness or interfere with the case. Dear God. He could be looking at all of 8.5 years in the joint if he's convicted of all the crimes. His pettifogger said, "Well, he only has a little bit of money to post bail, and he's the primary custodial parent of three children." You know, that part, the custodial parent of three children, should probably be a reason to make the bail $1 million. And the judge actually allowed supervised contact with his children. Disgusting. But hey, ACAB. Right? But there is a far more disturbing story out there. And I really, really, really do want to urge that this trigger warning is for real. I've had this story for over 24 hours. And I can honestly say it's probably the worst I've ever seen or read of. Or heard about. This is bad. This is repulsive. This is heartbreaking. Yeah, Micah said, and we still haven't gotten to the trigger. Yeah. Here we are, Micah. Here we are. Dateline on the story is the 29th of May. Israeli settler council issues unprecedented admission of ritualistic child sexual abuse after broadcaster exposes cover-up. The headline alone, ritualistic child sexual abuse. And the allegations are in regard to the most hardcore of the religious Zionist sector in Israel. The story reads, because instead of commenting, I think it's best to just stay with the text. The Gush Etzion Regional Council in the Israeli-occupied West Bank has publicly admitted that ritualistic sexual abuse of children occurred within its communities, plural, a confession that marks the first time a governing body in Israel's religious Zionist settler sector has broken ranks with years of denial. The extraordinary statement came on 27 May 2026 in direct response to a broadcast by Israeli public broadcaster Kan 11, K-A-N 11, whose investigative program Zaman Emet aired accounts from five women, most of whom did not know each other, who described virtually identical patterns of multi-perpetrator ritualistic sexual abuse in the same geographic areas. The admission did not materialize in isolation. It is the culmination of more than a year of survivor testimony, Knesset hearings, rabbinical warnings, and police investigations that have shaken Israeli society to its core, forcing a reckoning within the country's religious communities over decades of institutional silence. God, it almost sounds like, actually, this is worse than any, this is, oh, Jesus. The broadcast by journalist Roni Zinger on Kan 11's Zaman Emet program presented what investigators described as a compellingly coherent body of evidence. The five women who had largely never met one another, yet they described strikingly similar patterns, organized multi-perpetrator abuse carried out in the form of ritualized ceremonies conducted in the Gush Etzion area south of Jerusalem and Bethlehem. The program did not rely on testimony alone. It also presented audio recordings, filmed confrontations with alleged perpetrators, and statements from mental health professionals who had accompanied the complainants for years, building a picture that the broadcaster said left little room for doubt. The Gush Etzion Regional Council condemned the abuse in direct terms. How do you not? The acts described, attributed among others to people from Gush Etzion, are an expression of pure evil and moral depravity that has no place in human society and certainly not in our community. Oh, the things you could say about that. We wish to state in the clearest possible terms, we condemn acts of abuse and those who commit them, sexual abuse, and certainly that described as systematic and ritualistic, is a heinous crime that wounds not only the victims, but the entire fabric of our community. Maybe the community set up the circumstances by which it could occur. That's usually how it happens in churches here in the greatest country in the history of the world on earth, now, today, forever, in the universe under God. Amen. Predators live in authoritarian, orthodox-oriented spaces. Then they gave their contact numbers for security hotlines, welfare officials, community psychologists, and sexual assault support center helplines, and asked the victim to please come forward discreetly and immediately. Our hearts are with the victims wherever they are. The thing is, there were previous police complaints that were ignored that people are hoping now will be reopened and paid attention to. In the Knesset, the Israeli parliament, testimony was taken. The hearings began in 2025. There was one on the 3rd of June 2025 in the Committee on the Status of Women and Gender Equality. Now, this is going back years, and it's bad, how has the multimillionaire for-profit media not picked it up? Could it possibly be that if they tried to broadcast it, AIPAC would scream anti-Semitism? Survivor Yael Ariel told the committee, again, this is 2025 and nothing, okay, we've had committee testimony. Kind of, yeah, it feels a lot like the Epstein stuff here. Oh, by the way, a gentle reminder, Epstein was an Israeli asset. Yael Ariel said she experienced ritual abuse from the age of 5 until her late teens and was forced to harm other children during that time. She said she had received testimonies from several women who alleged that doctors, educators, police officers, and past and present members of the Knesset were involved in the abuse. She filed a police complaint that was closed after a few months. Yeah. Yael Shitrit, another survivor, described abuse that began when she was 3 years old. You have no idea what ritual abuse is, she told the committee. The human brain cannot comprehend it. You can't imagine what it means to program a three-year-old through rape and sadism so they can do whatever they want without anyone knowing. She described being trafficked across Israel from ceremony to ceremony. Naked men stood in a circle. My therapist, her husband, and her son harmed me. And there were dozens of other girls and boys who harmed me. She said the police knew about it for a year but didn't do anything. But much as the Epstein survivors here have hoped, she claimed, the people who will fall are very, very senior figures. These people run communities and government agencies. A third survivor who testified anonymously described abuse beginning at age 11, escalating by age 14 to sadistic clubs run by well-known individuals where she was tied to a post with handcuffs. She described rituals involving the drinking of menstrual blood and the slaughter of animals. They told me no one would believe me if I spoke out. She said she also filed a police complaint 5 years earlier and presented a recorded admission by one of the alleged perpetrators, but the case was closed twice due to alleged lack of evidence. I'm right there with you, Micah. Micah says, I bet Epstein knew about this group or was a member. Dr. Nama Goldberg, head of the NGO Lo Omdat Meneged, Hebrew, not standing idly by, which supports prostitution survivors, Jesus, told the committee she had first received descriptions of sadistic child abuse several years ago. My God, when the only person who will listen to you is the only people who will listen to you are, is a group of prostitution survivors, and you're talking about fucking toddlers? She told the committee she had first received descriptions of sadistic child abuse several years ago. Quote, the accounts sounded absurd, but the testimonies kept coming and would not let up. I wonder if she looks back and wonders about the first time she said, well, that's absurd. That could never happen. They described gang rape by men and sometimes by women. The abuse was filmed and drugs were used. There were ritual practices and symbolism. I presented the police with written testimonies from 5 women. To this day, no one has contacted me. Meanwhile, the Israeli police. By the way, in case you're wondering, I forget which one it is, but it's either Itamar Ben-Gavir or Bezalel Smotrich, who's in charge of the Israeli National Police. She said, I presented the police with written testimonies from five women. To this day, no one has contacted me. Yeah. Superintendent Anat Yakir of the Israeli police told the committee that a national unit was reviewing all complaints, describing them as a top priority in the intelligence division. One rabbi, a senior rabbi from Gush Etzion itself, said to be one of the most respected, the co-head of one of the most respected yeshivas in the religious Zionist world, Rabbi Yaakov Medan, said the parents of teenage boys had approached him with what he described as clear reports of ritualistic sexual abuse carried out under the guise of religious or social ceremonies. And he delivered a warning via a YouTube channel. The alleged perpetrators were not outsiders, he said, but people embedded in daily community life, including in synagogues and shared religious study settings. He said, they suffer from social narcissism, the communal tendency to dismiss abuse allegations in order to protect a collective self-image of purity. Rabbis, this is happening, he said. A desire to see the community as pure, beautiful, and clean makes it harder to confront serious wrongdoing. The cost of denial is borne by children. And suddenly, because a man said it, people paid attention. Meanwhile, one problem noted by the Knesset Research and Information Center. Well, they said after the December 2025 Knesset hearings that, well, Israel has no legal definition for ritual abuse. So it's hard to prosecute these people. Darn the luck. Didn't matter that they had direct testimony. No, the cases were closed for lack of evidence. Or crime. Because ritualistic sexual abuse is not a crime in Israel. The Times of Israel said as far back as August 2025, again, why is this nowhere in American media? Why? Especially in light of what's going on here and around the world with the Epstein abuses, crimes, rapes. Allegations have extended to sitting Knesset members, one named Hanoch Milwitzki, was questioned by Israel's Serious Crime Unit. Ah, oh, well, he's been questioned. That helps. A second member of the Knesset, Avraham Bezalel, resigned after allegations of inappropriate acts. And just like here, the survivors wait and weep for justice. But I'm not surprised. This is the same Israel in which men were videoed raping Palestinians in prison, and the Israeli government gave them medals. This is the same Israel where they train dogs to rape prisoners. It's not hard to find, and you don't have to go to Nazi or anti-Semitic websites to find this. This is direct testimony from the victims. But being as how they're Palestinians, they're not really victims because they're not really human. And we keep writing checks. And Israel keeps cashing them. You could say that the United States, in addition to being party to a genocide in Gaza and a genocide in the making in Lebanon, and one underway in the West Bank, well, we're co-conspirators. Every taxpayer in the United States. But can you imagine if there was any coverage of this in American media? And the problem is, American media has to talk about it. It can't be, you know, it can't be Palestinians because they'll just be dismissed. They'll just be treated as if they don't exist. And there's more to this. Micah says, don't forget the one we're doing here, laughs nervously. Yeah, Idaho. Those laws are genocidal in nature. No doubt about it. Cynthia says, Epstein probably taught these monsters how to do it. Do it for profit, I'm sure. Good business, you know. More death penalties to hand down as far as I'm concerned. Oh, and of course, I'm sure they'll claim the Bible is justification. I mean, there's all sorts of shit like that in there. God must want them to do it, right? Well, that's kind of the religious and ritualistic aspect of it, isn't it? I mean, this is some seriously nasty old Bronze Age, Iron Age shit. And, you know, you can find it in the Old Testament. What is it, the Book of Kings? I don't remember. Where God tells the children of Israel to kill every living man, woman, man and woman, beast of the field, things that fly or crawl, except the virgin girls, because they are to be saved, to be raped by the priests. Don't blame me. It's in the book. And interestingly, apparently, since he's stuck to Iran like he's covered in glue, Nitwit Nero has decided he's really, really mad at Bibi, but, you know, not mad enough. Not mad enough to turn off the money spigot. He sees an opportunity to get out of his quagmire, but that requires Israel stopping its genocide in motion in Lebanon. Axios had the story of a phone call earlier today between Nitwit Nero and Psycho Bibi. Apparently, with Nitwit Nero telling Bibi, you're fucking crazy and everybody hates you. The first thing he said that I think is actually true. You're fucking crazy. You'd be in prison if it weren't for me. I'm saving your ass. Everybody hates you now. Everybody hates Israel because of this. And at one point, saying, what the fuck are you doing? Apparently, according to the Axios report, After a weekend spent, well, we went over the list, didn't we? After a weekend spent grumping and griping on Tripe Social, he gets on the phone with Beebe because Beebe is keeping him stuck in a war with Iran that Beebe promised him would be over before lunch. Oh, Mr. President, the Iranian regime will fall and freedom will break out all over. Bullshit. Pappy Bush knew it was bullshit. W. Bush knew it was bullshit. Bill Clinton knew it was bullshit. Barack Obama knew it was bullshit. And only one man was stupid enough to say, oh, that sounds great, let's do it. Because he had a dry drunk, if indeed he's dry, sitting over in the Pentagon going,
1: yeah, we can do it. We'll send the B-2 bombers, Mr. President. Oh, it'll be over in a minute.
0: Apparently, Nitwit Nero is mad at Israel for slaughtering everyone inside an entire building to take out one Hezbollah dude. And allegedly, you know, this is one of those I'll believe it when I hear it from his lips, that he was disgusted by the civilian death toll.

0: I catch you out of fucking jail.
1: Well, there's your buddy, Nitwit Nero. He goes home and brags about how he handles you, how the little Israeli tail wags the great big American dog.

0: Jesus.
1: And meanwhile, Iran has suspended talks. Yeah, remember us? We won the war, but Iran's in charge of peace? Good God, he could fuck up a one-car funeral, nitwit Nero could. Iran said the attacks in Lebanon have to stop. That was six. They're playing him like a pawn shop fiddle. Earlier he'd said, "Oh, just sit back and relax. I'll handle the negotiations." And then Iran said, "Uh-uh." The negotiations are off because Israel is continuing to attack Lebanon. Oh, and by the way, we're going to close the Straits of Hormuz all the fucking way. According to Iranian state media, Iranian negotiators have halted talks and exchanges of texts through mediators.

0: my God. Woo-wee. This is going to be one bastard of a summer. Are you seeing things not on the shelves lately? Association is definitely not causation. I understand that. But I just happened to be in the grocery store yesterday. I had my little list with me, and one of the things on the list was a ginormous tub of cottage cheese. We go through a lot of cottage cheese here, and it's good and good for you. I was at Kroger's. And there was large curd, small curd. There was a little bit of fat free because nobody wants to eat that. It tastes like wallpaper paste. But it didn't matter the size. The shelves where the cottage cheese were empty. And I got to thinking about that. It's like, I don't think we've got a dairy shortage in the United States. You know what I think we're probably beginning to have? Plastic shortage. That was just one little thing. Maybe the truck was late. I don't know. But we're going to start experiencing shortages. And there is only one person in the United States to blame for that. And, you know, it's not Joe Biden. It's not Barack Obama. No, no, it's not Hakeem Jeffries. It's not Charles Schumer. It's not the trans community. It's not the queers. It's one man. And the people who enable him. Donald Mother Fucking Trump. Period. End of discussion. End of sentence. I'm just kind of watching the shelves, see what stops showing up. It's just weird. Oh, and one last thing before we go. From the How Can We Miss You If You Won't Go Away department. This past Friday, we didn't cover it. Nitwit Nero endorsed South Carolina Lieutenant Governor Pam Yvette in the ginormous clusterfuck of a Republican primary for governor in South Carolina. Stand. Now, Nancy Hatchet Face Mace has been running hard and publicly for the job. And she, of course, ran over to X and posted an excrement and said, I know I put the likelihood of an endorsement on the line when I demanded transparency on the Epstein files. I demanded it because you deserve the truth, all of it. And as a survivor of a corrupt and broken court system, I will always pursue justice for those who deserve it. If sacrificing my values is the price of an endorsement, I will never pay it. Well, Nancy, you may have demanded the truth, all of it, but it's still not out there. 3 million documents remain hidden by the Department of Justice. 3 million documents that may include video. Mm-hmm. I mean, this is straight out of Aesop's Fables. Well, that gubernatorial endorsement grape was real sour, so I didn't really want it after all. Yeah, well, gosh, Nancy, I hope it doesn't hurt too little. Maybe you can go creepering around the bathrooms in the Capitol and see if you can find any cis people to accuse of being trans. Wow. What a week we're off. What a week and what a month we're off and running toward. And I guess, and this is gag-a-maggot. Yeah, the creepy crawly kind. Like, that doesn't make much of a distinction, does it? Tina Peters, the clerk in Colorado, who went to prison for fucking with the election in her county, is out of the stir. She walked free of the joint. Guess where she ran to right off the bat? Yep. The man who looks like rancid hot dog water smells. Stevie Three Shirts. And not even her time in the stir, it could keep her from remaining true to her orange Jesus. No, this is kind of multi-layered. Because she ran to Stevie Three Shirts. And then Jake Tapper, hard-hitting TV broadcast journalist, was astonished. Oh, my.
1: Tampa County's voting systems. This took place in 2021, long after the election was over, but presumably it was in hopes of, quote-unquote, proving Donald Trump's baseless 2020 voter fraud claims. The governor's decision is deeply unpopular with Colorado's Democrats. The state party censured him, and Peters is, shall we say, unrepentant, judging by her appearance today on Steve Bannon's War Room show. Take a listen.
2: I know that the Democrats are going to cheat, and no one's really addressing the problem that the basic, that I spent my time in prison as retribution for, and that was exposing the election machines.
0: Hold on a minute here. Last I checked, she was deathly ill in prison and desperately needed to get out because she was so sick. They must have given her a makeover or something.
2: That allow the votes to be flipped.
1: Wow, a lot of untruthful statements there. Joining us now is Colorado's Democratic Secretary of State, Jenna Griswold.
0: Yeah, because, you know, hard-hitting TV journalist Jake Tapper would probably wet himself if he said a lot of lies there.
1: Please address the claims that Ms. Peters makes in that clip we just heard about Colorado's voting machines flipping votes and the rest.
3: Absolutely false. And I think the fact of it is she gets out, immediately goes on Bannon's show, and continues to push out the lies and falsehoods she's been pushing for years. And make no mistake, these lies have been used to fuel conspiracies, but also fuel the threat environment. And Jake, I also think that her comments shows she has absolutely no remorse. Granting clemency.
0: Yeah, I'm sorry, but the reason she's on the outside now is because Democratic Colorado Governor Jared Polis folded like a cheap suit. Mm-hmm. And granted her clemency. Wasn't that sweet of him? Wasn't that kind? Wasn't that nice? Wasn't that decent? And she didn't even have the common decency to be grateful, and instead went out and bragged about what she got away with. Thanks, Jared. Thanks, hon.
3: See, to her was a grave injustice to Colorado, our democracy, and election workers all across this country. It was a bad idea, and I'm hoping for the best, but Tina Peters shows herself time and time again. She has no remorse, and if I would guess, she would do her actions again.
1: So you're on the front lines of the election denial movement, and you believe that her release, her commutation, will embolden that movement. So what now do you think?
3: Well, we keep on doing what...
0: Well, never mind the what now, what has. Jared, remember, this is Tina Peters. This is the guy that Nitwit Nero claimed to have pardoned, even though he has no constitutional power to pardon a state conviction. And so now he's going to claim credit for having arm-twisted Jared Polis into letting her out because Jared Polis couldn't stand the heat. Makes me duck, God.
3: What we're doing. Colorado is one of the strongest states for elections in the entire country. That will not change because Tina Peters has been released. We have multi-factor, multi-layers of election security. I've led bill after bill with our legislature, increasing our security posture, including, by the way, having a bill put into law after Tina Peters breached her system to make it absolutely crystal clear it's a felony to breach systems. But the threat environment continues to be very high. We've seen high turnover of county clerks in a large part because of the threat environment. The people who are in these positions now.
0: Yeah, whatever. The bottom line is a goddamn felonious election denier is walking free now, who committed crimes that a jury, tried and true, found her guilty of. And clemency doesn't mean she isn't guilty anymore, and I'm sure that's the thin, wilting reed upon which Jared Polis is desperately clinging. Honestly, it would not bother me one damned iota if this was the absolute end of Jared Polis's political career. God damn you. Pathetic. Pathetic. Weak. Spineless. Gutless. And blinks at treason. Oh, well. My blood pressure is great. How's yours? Yeah. Thanks, everybody. Thanks so much to Jeff and Slow and to Lee there in New York. Thank you so much. We met Bruce and Karen's Memorial Challenge. We didn't last month, but we did this month. It provides a little bit of hope. And so if we can just keep some momentum going. If we could, oh God, if we could finish June fully funded. Hey, only 29 days away. Fingers crossed, y'all. Thanks to each and every one of you who share your precious finite time engaging in the program in whatever manner you choose. Thanks to our challenge makers, challenge respondents, a la carte contributors. Thanks to our subscribers at Patreon and PayPal. By the way, I screwed up. I did. On Friday. I always use, or try to, the last broadcast day of the month to thank our Patreon subscribers. And I didn't. And I am, well, I'm sorry. So let me do that now. Thank you, Carl, in Phoenix. Thank you, Daisy. Thank you, Nancy. Thank you, Ethan. Thank you, Dr. Allen. Thank you, Theo. Thank you, Randy Radar. Thank you, Christopher. Mike in Cascadia. Michael of the Guffins. Jeff in Slow. Kay, thank you. James, thank you. Joanne, thank you. Lori, thank you. Auntie Kat Nahia, thank you. Thank you, John. Thank you, also, John. Thank you, KW. Thank you, Irwin. Thank you, Barb. Thank you, Robin. Thank you, Terrace. Thank you, Brother Deacon Asa. And thank you, Jeremy. One and all, thank you so very kindly for all you do and all your help in keeping this little program going. Thanks to our Venmo and Cash App contributors. Thanks to those of you who use the U.S. Postal Service. Thank you. Thanks to our all-volunteer staff
4: Roger, you're probably not out there this evening, but I just ran across a recipe today that I can't wait to make. It's probably too far into the summer, but my goodness, when it gets cool this fall, and I thought about you because of the wonderful sauerkraut you make. A classic German recipe for sauerkraut soup, and yeah, I want some. So thanks, Roger. Thanks, Jeremy, and the old holler tree. Thanks to our news ninjas. Thank you, Miss Micah, for the posts over at Blue Sky at headon.live. Thanks, Brother Deacon Asa, headon.live. That's where all the fun happens. That's where the packets pass and the stream. Thank you, my dear friend. Thanks, Emily, for the intro. Thanks to the hardest working, bravest people I know, the folks at Coal River Mountain Watch, crmw.net. Over a quarter century at the forefront of the struggle for human rights and environmental justice in Appalachia, and a proud union shop, another group that walks the walk. Please stay safe. It's a weird and dangerous world out there. And, if Nitwit Nero comes towards you losing his shit, think, I kept that goddamn BB out of fucking prison, and this is the thanks I get? Well, avoid him like the plague, because he is. And always, always, always. Gina and Wayne, it's all for you. Later.

All right, guys. What the hell is happening? Bum, ba, ba, ba, ba, ba. All right, that's a Terrorbuster theme song. Hey, what's happening? Let me see. Just checking the levels here. Now I gotta check Jim. How's it looking, Jim? How's it sounding? Thank you, Jim, for being in the chat room on youtube.com/C4channel/Terrorbuster. What? Just the PVN title says nothing? Oh, really? Is that great? That is great. It says, and it's back to Tina Peters. Okay, I have to fix that. I don't know why. Thank you, Jim, for letting me know. I won't do that now because why would I? Mean, I don't know if I could do it now. Change things. Yeah, I see it now. What the hell, man? Unrepentant insurrectionist. Yeah, no. I actually did set it up. I don't know what happened there. Why it changed. And let me see. But it does have the topics that I have for today. So, which are the Republicans destroy another American institution. That's one topic. I'm talking about CBS and the Supreme Court. So we have a lot on the plate today. The Supreme Court, Republicans destroy yet another thing that they touch, and CBS, and another, we'll see, Trump allies. Trump himself, not just the allies, siphon resources from national parks to fawn himself, and maybe for fun, just for some fun, we'll shits and giggles, we'll look at Donald Trump Jr.'s wedding video. Okay, and before I forget, there'll be no Terrorbuster tomorrow. I'm sorry, I have to cancel Friday because my good friend Ron Placone is here in town and he's doing a show. He's staying in my apartment and he is not here right now, but he is asking me to go to the show. So I'm going to go. He lives in LA. I rarely see him and he asked me to come. So I got to go, support my friend. Okay? So we won't have, I'm sorry about that, sorry for the late notice, but no show tomorrow, okay? Okay, but we have a show today, so let's live in the moment. All right, that's all we have is this moment.

have a lot of time. Right? Here we go. And what else was I going to say? Oh, yeah, thank you, Charlie, from APS Radio News, for keeping the show going and growing, helping, as you always do, with your support for the show and the community cats. Thank you so much for all you do. Guys, check out APS Radio and APS Radio News. Classic rock and oldies all day long, okay? And he's one of us. He's a normal person. So, okay, this is when I was, I'm not going to go into the whole thing. You probably heard it on the corporate media. They've been covering it relentlessly, how Barry Weiss, how Steve Pelley was fired from CBS, and then Barry Weiss put out a statement saying, oh, she tried to find a way back. There's no way back, first of all. And second of all, she was lying. Because Scott Pelley came out and said, you're a liar. Who do you believe? A known pathological Trumpanzee liar? Or a respected journalist that operates with a level of integrity for 40 years? So, it's disgusting what we're witnessing. I don't want to go into the whole back and forth of what happened, but the theme is that Republicans destroy another American institution. Everything they get their hands on, they destroy. 60 Minutes was a beloved and well-respected source for the news, for journalism, for actual journalism. And when CBS, it was desperate, right? Desperately trying to get Trump's DOJ to approve the merger with Skydance, they gave control of CBS News to Barry Weiss. She's a contrarian provocateur who made her whole name in the right-wing propaganda sphere, attacking so-called woke culture. Then she installed a tech journalist named Nick Bilton with zero news experience as the executive producer of 60 Minutes, trying to destroy the institution. And you know what? It's evil. One of the things when I'm talking to Ron these past couple of days, and he's staying here, that, you know, that's the word, evil. That's what we're dealing with. Because Barry Weiss, when she goes to Scott Pelley and says, put some fiction in your pieces, because that's what he said, that she was, that the executive producers and Barry Weiss were telling him to do, to inject bias into the piece. You know, this is the Republicans. They're like, oh, bias, everyone's picking on us. Truth has a liberal bias. That's what they don't like about it. So you got to inject their bias into it. And it's a lie. So Barry Weiss told Scott Pelley and the rest of the people who work on 60 Minutes to put bullshit in their pieces, to lie to the American people, to make them stupid enough to vote Republican, to vote for their own demise. And that is evil. The head of CBS News, lady, and you know that the press is the only institution, the only profession enshrined in the Constitution as being absolutely necessary for a free country, for a free democratic republic, and you use your power to lie to your fellow Americans. How do you sleep at night? That's what I wonder. How do you look at yourself in the mirror? And I guess you do. I guess you look well at it just fine because it doesn't seem to bother you. I don't understand it. I don't get it. Scott Pelley was basically the last one standing. All the other anchors of note are leaving 60 Minutes. So Scott Pelley, he was the anchor of CBS Evening.

News for over a decade, and part of the 60 Minutes institution. And he did what he does. He went to a staff meeting and he asked the hard questions to powerful people. He said the truth. He accused, he said, Barry Weiss is murdering 60 Minutes. He accused management of instructing him, as he reported, to inject falsehoods and bias into politically sensitive stories, to make Americans stupid, to make us a country of stupid people, of malinformed and misinformed people, worse than we already are, which he refused to do, to his credit. And then he was fired for cause. She says, Barry Weiss said on a company call, I'm only interested in working with in a newsroom built on trust and mutual respect. I don't know how to even respond to that. Trust and mutual respect. That means do what I say without question. There's no trust. How is there, when you're telling your reporters to inject bias and bullshit into their pieces to please Donald Trump, to please the worst human being on the planet, the most disgusting waste of human DNA ever to inflict itself on a struggling democracy. And that's why you're doing it. You're making your fellow Americans faux rage, you're fomenting division, you're fomenting hate, you're fomenting ignorance, so the rest of the world can continue to look at America in decline and stand aghast with their mouths open. You're part of the problem, Barry Weiss. I'm only interested in working in a newsroom built on trust and mutual respect. This is what gets me. You know, I always end the show that we will win. We're on the right side of history, decency, dignity, democracy, humanity. This is true, because they have to pretend they're like us. Really. That's what she was doing on that company call. I'm only interested in working in a newsroom built on trust and respect. That is the facade you hope people are stupid enough to believe in. But when you say one thing and do another, that's like traitor Trump. This is what they do. Oh, we want the cleanest air, the most beautiful, pristine water while they're polluting. Make America healthy again while they're doing everything in their power to instigate measles outbreaks. You know, everything is bullshit. It's all built on bullshit. Higher paychecks, no new wars. Everything is bullshit. So they have to pretend, even during Trader Trump's first campaign and in the second campaign. Oh, everyone's going to get health care. It's a going to be the easiest deal. It's going to be the best deal. It's so easy. No one could do it but me. Now, millions more, for the first time since the ACA was passed, millions of Americans are losing health care, not gaining. We were on a upward trajectory, thanks to Democrats and the ACA, even though, you know, I have problems with the ACA. We all do. It's the Republican health care plan. And that they sabotage because, you know, whatever. They don't give a shit about the American people. As the story is a testament to, if you love your country, and you have a job that is, you know, you got a pretty good job there, 60 Minutes. That's an institution. That's an American institution. Have some respect. But no. She's got to destroy. They got to destroy. This is what they do. Look at what he did to, what he's doing to the White House. What they are all doing. What they did, what Mike Johnson is doing to the speakership. What the Trump voters did to the Capitol. Literally. They destroy whatever they get their hands on. And everything good about America, they are confused about.
They like the things that suck about America. They want those to get better, balloon. They want that to expand. But when it comes to the things that actually make America great, that is way over their heads. E pluribus unum, they forget it, out of many, one. That sounds like communism, Jesus. Right? Education, they're destroying it. Retirement security, forget it. That we leave no one behind, we're in this together, forget it. They don't get the meaning of a modern society. It is what they're comfortable with is a hierarchy where a king, it doesn't matter if he's unfit, he's an unfit waste of human DNA, straight acting white man at the top and everybody else in their place. It's true. They hate this country. They hate the liberal age of enlightenment. They hate that we were born from the liberal age of enlightenment, and that's why they have to promote the fiction that we are a we were founded on Judeo-Christian values. What does that mean? And they only throw in the Judeo to make them sound like they're not Christian nationalists, like they're multicultural. They don't give the only Judeo for them is the end times where Jesus is going to come down and smite everybody. Well, I wish they would rapture the F out of here already and leave us alone. Because when we work together and we promote the general welfare, we pass progressive policies that even Republicans like. Things get better for people. As much as the Democrats drive me crazy, it is a demonstrable truth that the working class of this country gets better, expands under Democratic leadership. That's just math. That's just arithmetic. And they drive me crazy because of they need to fight more. They need to embrace the FDR New Deal policies that built the middle class. They need to stop trying to be Republican light or trying to appeal to this mythical Republican voter, the disaffected Republican voter. Start just tooting your own horns for a change and educating the American people. Clearly, 60 Minutes isn't going to do it anymore. And maggots aren't watching 60 Minutes anyway. That's the irony. They only watch Joe Rogan or some other bullshit that makes them stupid. And there was that rumor, I guess. I don't know if it was true. Joe Rogan, that there was a possibility of Joe Rogan joining CBS, which would also be another nail in the coffin of American institutions. Because Joe Rogan's an absolute moron. I thank him for giving me the content, you know, because we've done numerous shows on some of the things that he says. And he is, it's sad, he's not that smart at all. He's not that smart. But I guess that's the straight white man American birthright nowadays. It's fascinating to me. It's really infuriating if... That's probably more an accurate assessment. Yes, but Republicans destroy all American institutions, especially now. So they destroyed 60 Minutes. They destroyed the Voice of America, which was a positive thing for us, right? All over the globe. America, that's how you win hearts and minds, baboon. You filthy fascist baboon. You don't do that by, palling around with dictators, taking their planes, taking their bribes, being an absolute disgusting person, quiet piggy, giving handouts to insurrectionists. You don't do it like that. You do it through this, what they call soft power. But that's way over their heads. The only power, because they're little babies, and that's what I always say, because America is
complex, right? And it takes a level of maturity to function in a free democratic society. It is the truth. And they don't have it. That's why everything is so black and white to them. Why you get Pete Hegseth, oh, the Department of War, ooh, ooh. And we're going to bomb them. A whole civilization will die tonight. They don't know how to do diplomacy. We are witnessing it. Because diplomacy takes maturity. It takes the ability to understand human behavior. It takes a knowledge of history. What you're dealing with, the whole, you're dealing with when you're talking to people, especially when their country is at stake, and you don't know anything about their 5,000-year history? 7,000 years. What am I talking about? Right? And you go in there and tell them, oh, a whole civilization will die tonight. Art of the deal. You see how they're shaking in their boots? But that's why, we're going to bomb them, we're going to do this. And then it's like, please, open the strait, you crazy bastards. God, people are so dumb. That is what is so sad about living in these times. So they destroyed Voice of America, USAID, dismantled almost entirely. Literally proposed zero operating funding in fiscal year 2026. This is an 83% cut to America's entire international affairs budget. Make America great again. Well, because we need that at home. Well, if we were broke, I might get it, right? And, okay, we need to ensure that everyone has health care. You know, America's on the balls of her ass. We're all struggling, including the rich. But that, we know that's bullshit. So they want that money for, I guess, Elon Musk and the rest of them. Not us. Not Medicare, not Medicaid, not Social Security, not Medicare for All, not anything that, not investing in the future by sending our young people to college like other countries, like Spain. And modern countries do. They destroying the Department of Education, National Park Service. I'm going to talk about these two in the next segment here. The Consumer Financial Protection Bureau was gutted by DOGE. National Endowment for Democracy. 93 of 97 awards were terminated. 3/4 of the offices closed. Over 1,000 people fired. The U.S. Institute of Peace seized and effectively shut down. The Postal Service is being sabotaged by Republicans and Louis DeJoy. As we know, ahead of the midterms, they're gonna mess with the voting. The IRS is being destroyed. Settled, Trump's own tax cases. And then in these settlements, I think it's your money, you know, our money. But Trump is in these, I don't even know if this is legal and if it will actually go through. Who knows? It's beyond baffling. Permanently bars the IRS from ever auditing Trump, his family, or his businesses. Nice grift if you can get it. He's destroyed the Department of Justice. That used to be our Department of Justice that would take care of things that actually mattered. Stand up for people who were actually abused by the system. Civil rights. Their civil rights violated. And the corrupt and illegitimate Supreme Court. Effectively gutting the Voting Rights Act. That's another American institution. All of these American institutions. Then there's Free Radio Asia. It's nearly destroyed. Don't worry, China will fill the gaps. So there you go. Republicans don't believe in American institutions. They believe in power. They don't believe in democracy. They believe in money. Power for themselves and their rich pals. Every time they get their hands on something,
over the decades that serves democracy, they either loot it, weaponize it, or burn it to the ground. This is a crime syndicate. The Republican Party is effectively a crime syndicate. And they have captured the institutions of government to do it, like the corrupt and illegitimate Supreme Court, which the Democrats need to start listening to this show, the ones in the halls of power, the ones who are working for the representatives, and can pass it on, please, that you need to start messaging. Some of the Democrats have gotten the memo. I enjoy listening to John Ossoff's speeches. He's not mincing words. He seems to be on the right side of history and understands the assignment, right? Well, the Supreme Court, the corrupt and illegitimate Supreme Court that Traitor Trump put three of these monsters, well, are they monsters? I don't know. They're just Republicans. Yeah, monsters. Monsters Ball. I don't know. I got to come up with a name. Oh, wait, what do you like? Do you like Dumbo Supreme Court? Dumocrats? I mean, what the fuck? So, yeah, in a 6-3 unsigned order, this is what they're doing now. They do these shadow docket things. They're not even putting their names on the stuff they're destroying. In a 6-3, you know, the normal justices, the ones who respect America, respect democracy, as opposed to the corrupt and illegitimate Supreme Court justices who were appointed by presidents who received fewer votes and four of them were shoved, well, was it? No, it's Gorsuch, Kavanaugh, and Justice Amy Coney Barrett were shoved on there illegitimately and corruptly. They have no decency. They have no honor. They shouldn't be on the court. And the the Democrats should have never stopped messaging that. That's what pisses me off all the time when I think about it. That's why I'm bringing it up. Because when the Republican dirty tricks get when the Republican dirty tricks are successful, the Democrats just roll over and say, oh, well, I guess Justice Kavanaugh, I guess Justice Gorsuch. Everybody after Gorsuch is, they're all corrupt and illegitimate, of course, but especially Gorsuch, Kavanaugh, and Amy Coney Barrett. They're completely illegitimate. The other ones were put on there by presidents who represented fewer people, who received fewer votes. They didn't get the popular vote. So they're not a reflection of the country, of the wants and needs and direction of the country that the country wants to go in, which is a progressive direction, whether the Republican voter knows it or not. Oh, yeah, no, they like the racism of the Republican Party. That's how they get them. But everything else, they get nothing. That's all they get. They get the racism. They get the homophobia, the transphobia. They get to be assholes and misgender people. They like that. That's what they're voting for. But they want their Social Security. They want their Medicare. Oh, they want their pre-existing conditions protections, right? That's what they want. We will always protect your pre-existing condition. Right? Well, I left because Republicans were running on that while they were simultaneously trying to overturn Obamacare, which was the legislation protecting pre-existing conditions from the rapacious, greed-centered ghouls in the health insurance, the for-profit health insurance racket. So, anyway, the Democrats, like they, every time you mention a red state, you need to add the qualifier poorly run red state, because it's true. You have to message, if we want to do something about this corrupt and illegitimate Supreme Court, and we must, because that is a patriotic imperative at this point. Expanding the court is a patriotic imperative. So
we have to say. You don't just roll over. Oh, well, I guess it's Justice Gorsuch now. I guess it's Justice Kavanaugh, who's completely unfit. All of them are unfit. Ketanji Brown Jackson, her resume runs circles around these people. All of them put together. But that's how it has to go. When you're someone of color, when you're a woman, you got to work 10 times harder. You got to be 10 times more impressive, 100 times. But it's never enough. They will pick an unfit, unqualified dirtbag over a qualified, fit, functioning, competent woman of color every time. Oh, because they're totally not racist. Right? It's just their fiscals or something. I don't know what it is. But, yeah, so the Democrats need to start, they should have done it yesterday, to start calling them corrupt and illegitimate. Because they are. The illegitimate Justice Barrett. The illegitimate Justice Kavanaugh. The illegitimate Justice Gorsuch. And then when they say, why are you saying that? Explain it to the American people. Explain it. But just say, hey, listen to Tara Buster. She'll explain it for you. She's been doing it for years and she's, you know, screaming about it. So they do this unsigned order thing. The Republican supermajority allowed Alabama to use a congressional map that, wait for it, has been found intentionally racially discriminatory by a lower court. This is what they keep doing. They keep overturning lower court decisions and not signing their names to it. Why sign your name? It's like booga, booga, booga. It's overturned. They don't need to justify it. This is a fascist state. This is what fascists do. They get control of the court. And they put their unqualified loyalists on the court to destroy democracy from the inside. It's what happened in the Weimar Republic, too. So it was found intentionally racially discriminatory by a lower court, not once, not twice, but repeatedly over multiple years. But now there's a real chance that the Republicans are going to get their asses handed to them in the midterms. And it's about time. Legally and peacefully. It's about time. But that's why the corrupt and illegitimate Supreme Court has to swoop in and put their thumbs on the scale. And they don't even feel the need to write a decision justifying it. They're fixing the facts around the policy. Why would they waste their beautiful minds on that when they have other things to do, like take bribes from billionaires and go on whirlwind tours of the earth paid for by Harlan Crow and fishing expeditions, or ride their RV to the Walmart parking lot where they can hang out with the regular folk, like Justice the illegitimate and effed up self-loathing Thomas, who's married to the insurrectionist wife. Imagine, I mean, what a cabal. They're all married to insurrectionists. That's the other thing. Alito. They're all fucking insurrectionists, too. Flying insurrectionist flags. Joe Biden gets elected and they fly their flag upside down. How dare you? Could you imagine if when this traitor Trump got elected that Ketanji Brown Jackson flew her flag upside down? Could you imagine the farting, the whining, the screaming on Fox News? That's all you got to do is play the game every now and then. Play the game. And you know, like, what we're up against. So, let's see. It was drawn in unashamed defiance of a prior court order directly affirmed by the Supreme Court itself. So,
But they're, you know, the ass, the red ass, the case of red ass that the Republicans are going to get, they're anticipating in the midterms, that wasn't a factor then. Now it is, so they have to do whatever they can. It will eliminate Representative Shomari Figures District, one of the only two majority black districts, and hand Republicans an extra seat in the House. Yeah, and somebody contacted me, one of these Trump anti-Semites, they're like, you can't, something about like black districts that are racist. And clearly the Trump anti didn't get what gerrymandering is. It's, yeah, I mean, we have black communities in this country. You go to community, that's the way it is. Some communities, there are a lot of people of color. Other communities, there are white people. So what gerrymandering is you take some of the people from who are living in a community of mostly people of color, and you rope them into the district. They could be miles away. They could be hundreds of miles. I mean, you draw them in. It's not about like what they are being told it's about. And they're the ones doing it. I've done videos about it too, because over on Fox News, it's opposite world. It's a bizarro world. Where over on Fox News, they're like, it's the Democrats who are doing the gerrymandering of maps. And the Republicans, the poor, victimized, put-upon Republicans, are only responding to the Democrats, their dirty tricks with the maps, when it was them who started it in the first place. They're just bitching and moaning because California and other blue states are fighting back. Thankfully, because in years past that wouldn't happen, and we know it, because the Democrats are always like, okay, Justice Amy Coney Barrett, right? So yeah, this will force hundreds of thousands of black Alabamians to be reassigned to new congressional districts in a matter of days, but the chaos is the point, too. So, yeah, Alabama goes from five safe Republican seats and two districts where black voters have a voice to six Republican seats and one Democratic seat, and a black congressman loses his seat. So after years of litigation, the Alabama, this is what the lower court found, Alabama deliberately drew these maps to fracture and dilute black voting power. But the Supreme Court says that they essentially created a rule that no map can ever be found intentionally discriminatory, because I guess racism is over, as long as the state can make up any non-racial reason for it, including we're doing it to screw over Democrats. It's a partisan reason. And as election law scholar Rick Hassan writes, there's now practically an unrebuttable presumption that a legislature is acting in good faith. So as long as the state can assert some pretext, some non-racial reason, some pretext. Discrimination is now effectively legal if you can lie about it. You can put up a clever lie. So, yeah, Justice Sotomayor wrote, a chaotic election held under a never-before-used congressional map that intentionally discriminates against black Alabamians that Alabama adopted in an unashamed defiance to a prior court order is directly affirmed by this court. Each turn reveals how unconscionable the court's action is today. It debases the democratic process by upending Alabama's entire election in the name of permitting Alabama to discriminate against black Alabamians. It also corrodes the rule of law by rewarding Alabama's gamesmanship
an outright defiance of court orders. Republicans don't give a shit about court orders or anything. They don't care about law. Lawfare. That's a confession. That's a projection. Weaponized. That's a confession. That's a projection. And they can't win legally and fairly and squarely on the field of ideas because their ideas suck. So they have to cheat. And they have no integrity. They have no honor. So they don't care if they have illegitimate power. Clearly. You know, I don't understand. I don't get how Coney Barrett, Gorsuch, and Kavanaugh can take that group photo, can get his picture taken every year. Photo time with his friggin' face. Smile. Yeah, I'm a Supreme Court justice. Look at me now, Ma. Revenge of the Clintons and everything, and here I am. Now I'm going to fuck them over. Oh, yeah. Everything's a high-tech lynching, revenge of the Clintons. It's the Democrats who are weaponizing and going after and targeting. I wish. Okay? At this point, if only the Democrats were that crafty, were that ruthless, please. Don't threaten me with a good time. Really? All right. I'm trying to keep it tight here. Another thing that sucks that traitor Trump is doing to us is he is stealing, of course. Traitor Trump is stealing from us. Now they are diverting nearly $900 million in national park entrance fees and money to, because they already screwed over the national parks, but money for national parks, money collected from visitors across the country. They're stealing it to fund Trader Trump's vanity projects, which includes the 4th of July fireworks. He wants fireworks. Look at the colors. But not that we shouldn't have fireworks on the 4th of July. That's kind of a tradition, I guess. But he wants $1.6 million for the fireworks. Five times more than the usual cost of fireworks in Washington, D.C. for the 4th of July, which is pretty damn good, the fireworks. You know, they ain't no scrubs, those fireworks. But he wants $1.6 million because America's great now, I guess, and it's him. We can't have Medicare, we can't have Medicaid, can't do it, can't have daycare, even though you gotta have daycare. Like, right? Didn't they asked him a question, what's your plan for daycare? Childcare, you gotta have it. But now you can't have it. Because government can't do that. The only thing they have money for is war, illegal and unconstitutional wars to distract from the fact that the dear leader is all over the Epstein files committing crimes against children. And his vanity projects, his honoring of himself. This is Caligula. This is Nero. Exactly. It's like Caligula and Nero rolled into one. One giant orange disgrace. Caligula and Nero without the pedigree and the intelligence. It really is. It's kind of like Nero. Because Nero thought he was an artist, too. And according to Tacitus and other Roman historians, his last words were, "Oh, what an artist the world is losing." And our loss, that'll be something that Traitor Trump would say. Oh, what a specimen of humanness this world is losing. What a deal maker the world is losing. Right? That'll be him. Oh, the world is losing the best, most patriotic person, the most
the least racist person on earth, we're losing. Showing us the way. Oh, show us the way, dear leader. It's so true. There's so many things, actually, now that I'm thinking about it. Is he like, yeah, well, he's like Nero in that sense, but also Caligula. And completely unfit, of course, but okay, yeah. Let's not forget that they robbed the national parks. They turned our beloved national parks into places where you had to wait online 4 hours to get in. According to reports, this is what they do. Doge fired approximately 4,000 National Park Service employees. That's 25% of the workforce. The Forest Service lost nearly a quarter of his staff on top of that. So you're taking your life in your hands if you go to a national park now, a U.S. national park, which is great tourist attraction, but you know, when you're waiting online 4 hours to get in, and then you go and you're like, Mommy, I gotta pee, and the bathrooms are all in disarray. What? That's because they fired all the workers. No one's there. You can't take tickets and then go clean and then go find some lost hiker. That's the problem here. One person can't do all that. There's no pride. There's no anything. Oh, it's all about money. There's no pride in America. So don't let them fool you. They love America. You don't do this. You don't destroy the things you love. You cherish them. You honor them. You want them to expand. You don't destroy. You don't, if you love America, you don't take the voice of America away. You don't defund USAID if you love America, because that is America putting her best foot forward on the world stage. If you love America, you don't behave like Traitor Trump, insulting our allies, praising dictators, starting wars illegally, unconstitutionally. It's almost a joke. Everything is unconstitutionally, though, with these jackoffs. So yeah, what a horror. Taking 900 million, I mean that number itself is beyond brazen. The way that they think that our federal treasury, for the things we put our money in, we pay our taxes, and they're supposed to be distributed equitably across the our country, the things that keep us functioning, that keep us great, right? That work for all, you hope, healthcare, education, things like, and national parks, things that we cherish as a country and a community. And they're taking 900 million on top of everything else they did for one fucking fireworks for, and his vanity projects, which he's making Washington D.C. as tacky as his Trump hotel or his Trump tacky Mar-a-Moron apartments. More than five times the usual cost, right, of fireworks. Oh, we're going to save money. I'm the best deal maker. The fiscal, you know how fiscal Republicans are. The 2027 budget asks for an additional $736 million to be cut from the National Park Service. On top of these cuts and the robbing of the national parks, the 900 million they're robbing from it on top of the cuts. But he somehow Traitor Trump carves out an additional, wait, where am I? I have the notes in front of me, the numbers.
he carves out $10 billion for something called the Presidential Capital Stewardship Program. Presidential Capital Stewardship Program. How dare you? You know what that is? It's to beautify Washington and all its monuments, according to the tackiest basic bitch that's ever squatted in the White House. We have pictures of what he did to the White House. Oh, my Lord. Let's see. Trump, gold White House. As my cats. Oh, how beautiful. Beautiful. Oh, beautiful, Arthur. He's put doilies, golden doilies everywhere. Oh, it's so classy. It's right out of... It looks like I'm looking at a catalog, at a high-end catalog. Oh, brother. Everything has a paywall on it. How disgusting. What a disgrace. Home Depot, right. Oh, we can get that at Home Depot. Arthur. $9.99. Archie. Yeah, what else? Documents reveal plans to spend $300 million on the East Wing and $5 million on a helipad. It never stops. That's all he wants to do, anyway. He just wants to look at doilies, look at swatches. So, but while we all suffer, we all have to live out here in the consequences of the bad Republican policies. We all have to live out here in the world that these monsters create for us. These people that wouldn't represent, they don't represent the people. So now parks are once beautiful parks are now understaffed, unsafe, and dirty. I thought that Trump, oh, you might like filth. I don't like filth. You see filth, and you do nothing about it. Well, I see filth every time they put that orange turd on my telescreen. So everything, you know, they screw the national parks. Couple of congressmen introduced a bill to block further layoffs until 2030. Because how much you gonna cut? At a certain point, it just becomes a self-guided tour, and good luck, booby. And then he put his dead-eyed, disgusting mugshot face on the national park's annual pass, as we know, replacing the traditional wildlife photo. Oh, brother. And there's lawsuits about that. Yeah, America's parks were called, at one time they were called America's Best Idea, and Teddy Roosevelt's greatest gift to the country. That's his legacy. Now Trader Trump's legacy is destroying them and giving us tacky doilies and ripping up the White House lawn and having two men beat the shit out of each other on July 4th. How fitting. An ugly, ugly UFC. Well, maybe we could keep it forever. No, honey, everything is coming down. It's all coming down. And I can't wait for it. I'm here for it. See, this is what's so infuriating. These are our parks. These are our parks paid for by our money. Trump is looting them to decorate his little vanity projects. He's looting them for his vanity projects. And he fired Rangers. It's so gross. It's a birthday party too, right? Because it's around his birthday, the 4th of July. He's slashing these budgets to throw himself a birthday party. That's why he wants these big, big fireworks. Look! Everybody loves me.
It's all for me. And, yeah, anyway. He thinks America is his personal piggy bank. We only have a few more minutes in the show. So, let's go here, because it's just too cheesy not to. Not that one. This is what annoys me. Donald Trump Jr., they released this video. His new wife. I'm just lowering it.

0: Oh, Lord. Okay, I'm gonna get dinged. I shouldn't have put that music on. YouTube is gonna ding me now, but anyway. For copyright. You get the gist. This is so ridiculous, and it struck me, of course, that he's having entirely too much fun for the son of a dictator. And that's on us. He married, that's Bettina Anderson. Is that Epstein Island they're on? His daddy didn't go, of course, because his father doesn't love him. He's incapable of love. Allegedly. But I wonder, I guess there's a lid for every pot, but I wonder if his new best friend, because he writes, "The night I married my best friend, my love, and my forever," he does have a wife that he cheated on. I guess he's keeping pace with his daddy's example. And poor Kimberly Guilfoyle. What did she get? Oh, well, she got an ambassadorship. That's her consolation prize. I guess the best was not yet to come.
1: Leaders and fighters for freedom and liberty and the American dream. The best is yet to come. Ladies and...
0: But I wonder if Bettany knows that... Well, I'm sure she doesn't care. But I wonder if she knows that Donald Trump Jr. is he's got a dossier of corruption, civil fraud. He was found to have intentionally falsified business records, right? They can't operate a business in New York. They've been barred. He signed hush money reimbursement checks, too. All of them are... No, I'm looking at it. I think I'm looking at the different... I'm looking at Trump's dossier. Junior's isn't as good. I mean, isn't as long and extensive, but give him time. He is corrupt. Right? But there's no... this is what irritated me about that, because he's having a lot of fun, isn't he? He's going to be a billionaire. And that's our fault. The corruption. We allowed this. The Trump crime family. This spawn of the worst human being on the planet. A grifter. A lifelong grifter who's never held a real job in his life. It's all the Trump. The Trump organization. He's never went on an interview. He's never had to put a resume together. He's never worked for anybody else. And now that they got the greatest gift, and grift, it's not a gift to us. He's on track to being a billionaire. Which is why something has to be done. There has to be some kind of clawback of all their ill-gotten gains. Like this IRS deal that says you can't audit Donald Trump Jr. or Eric Trump or the rest of the spawns. So, yeah, Donald Trump Jr. joined a venture capital firm called 1789 Capital right after Trader Trump won the 2026 election. And he invested in an earth magnet startup called Vulcan Elements. Oh, wow. There's the music. I got to fix that music. Comes on too quickly. He's just another grifter. And getting government contracts. He's involved in some drone corporation and getting defense contracts. So, yeah, but he can't operate in New York, but that won't stop him. It's not stopping him. All right, guys. Thank you for hanging out. Remember, we will win. We're on the right side of history. We're on the right side of decency, dignity, democracy, humanity. We stick together. We win. My name is Tara Devlin. I will see you soon. Okay, remember, no show tomorrow. I'm sorry, but I got to take the day off to go to Ron Placone's show. So if you're in New York in the area, if you're in the tri-state area, come to Ron. I don't know where it is exactly. I'm really good, right? But go to Ron Placone's website, and I'm sure the information is all over it. So that's where I'll be. And if you come to the show and see me sitting there, say hello. Come over and say hello. So, yeah, it's going to be weird not doing the show. I think the last time I took off was when Tara Jr. Jr. was sick. It was an emergency, and he was in the hospital. So, all right, my friends. Thank you. Okay. Subscribe to my Substack. You have your marching orders. Like and share. Make sure you like. Subscribe to the Political Voices Substack. And I'm on Substack for the most part. If you want to hang out in between shows, you can find me on Substack. Thank you, Jim, for being a moderator in the chat room. And thank you, everybody else. So come on over to Substack. Where the hell is it? The link. And if you have it like that, you can support it financially. That'd be great. But I understand if you can't. These are difficult times. But you can sign up for free. Okay? That'd be very helpful. And, oh yeah, the other thing, please do me a favor and give the show a good review on iTunes and all that. I know, it's a lot of stuff. I ask a lot of everyone. But it is what it is. It's the nature of the beast. When I hit the lottery, I won't ask you anymore. Trust me. And thank you, Charlie, from APS Radio News. If you're in the mood for some classic rock and oldies, check out APS Radio. Because Charlie's one of us. All right. And also APS Radio News. I'm on there. And Cindy Sheehan has a show. So there are other independent media voices you can check out. All right, my friends. Thank you very much. And Tuesday, we're going to try again. We have Olivia Troy is booked. Last time she canceled at like a half hour before the show because she said her travel schedule got screwed up, and I believe it. So, but she rebooked, and hopefully she'll be here. I'm a little reluctant to shout it to the rafters because you never know, but that'd be great. I'm really looking forward to speaking with her. Yes, yes. I will. When I hit the lottery, Elizabeth, I will throw us all a gig. I hope I hit the lottery. Jesus. I'm tired of saying, please become a patron. And I really want to continue doing the show. That's the problem. This is where we're at, kids. So whatever we can do to keep it going. Thank you. Thank you. All right, guys. I got to go because I'm stepping on someone else now. On the Political Voices Network, Dan Camino has a show now, so check him out. And I will see. I'm stepping on someone else now. On the Political Voices Network, Dan Camino has a show now, so check him out.

0: Closer to narrowing the gaps over difficult issues, including reopening the Strait of Hormuz and Iran handing over its enriched uranium.
1: We have ongoing negotiations in Iran and with Iran, and that hasn't stopped. And we could have at least an idea by one or two days from now, but I think it's going well. The blockade continues to hold 100%. Nothing is getting through our blockade. No oil, no income, no nothing. Nothing's getting through the blockade.
0: At least 37 people are now confirmed to have died and more than 470 injured after an earthquake hit the Philippines. That's according to the local disaster agency. Rescue operations are still underway and the death toll is expected to rise. The company behind the popular AI tool ChatGPT, OpenAI, is set to become a publicly traded company a short time after its biggest rival, Anthropic, revealed it was doing the same. Ever since Mitch McCann reports from New York.
2: In a post online, OpenAI said it recently submitted what is known as a confidential S-1, the formal filing required for an IPO, or initial public offering. The company went on to say, "We have not decided on timing yet. It may be a while because there are things we want to do that are likely easier as a private company." OpenAI is behind ChatGPT, the revolutionary AI chatbot now used by millions of people. In March, the company was valued at $852 billion after reportedly raising $122 billion in funding to grow its business. Earlier this month, Anthropic, the company behind the ChatGPT rival, Claude, also announced it was going public. In its most recent funding round, the company was valued at $952 billion. Mitch McCann, New York.
0: Hundreds of Iraqi Kurdish migrants trying to reach the UK were tortured and threatened with organ removal last year, according to British media. Hostages who escaped told the BBC that they were captured by a Libyan militia, which blackmailed their families into paying $5,000 under threat of having a kidney removed. Ever since Stuart Smith sends this report from London.
3: The BBC investigation found that during the summer of 2025, migrants travelling from Iraqi Kurdistan to the UK via Libya in northern Africa were intercepted by a militia. It was making money by kidnapping and imprisoning migrants and blackmailing them in a largely lawless country. Conditions were so cramped, according to survivors, they were forced to sleep standing up, and some report being tortured.
0: From Bureaus Worldwide, this is FSN.
4: With FSN Spotlight, I'm Simon Marks, looking today in more detail at the situation in the Middle East and the question of whether there is a growing schism between President Donald Trump and Israeli Prime Minister Benjamin Netanyahu. We had already heard reports of tense, angry phone calls between the two of them before the tit-for-tat military action that took place between Israel and Iran over the weekend. Now the US leader says he believes Israel and Iran want to re-establish a ceasefire, but Mark Sievers, former US ambassador to Oman, says it's very difficult to get a clear read on exactly what is going on between Washington and Tel Aviv.
5: There is so much spin and disinformation and deliberate misleading in the media that it's really hard to tell where the reality lies, especially in that kind of key relationship between President Trump and Prime Minister Netanyahu. But clearly at this point, they seem to be headed somewhat in different directions. Part of that is over Lebanon and how to keep Lebanon separate from the Gulf issue. And it may be some Israeli concern as well about where the United States is going in terms of the negotiations with Iran, but I don't really know that that's the case.
4: And President Trump said on Monday that he believes the ceasefire extension between the US and Iran could now advance quickly, although he has said that before. With FSN Spotlight, I'm Simon Marks.
0: And the main news again, US President Donald Trump says he may have an idea about a possible Iran deal in the next day or two. At least 37 people are now confirmed to have died and more than 470 injured in an earthquake that hit the Philippines. And the company behind the popular AI tool ChatGPT, OpenAI, is set to become a publicly traded company. That's Feature Story News. From Feature Story News in Washington, I'm Nick Harper. US President Donald Trump says he may have an idea about a possible Iran deal in the next day or two. According to CNN, the president has suggested a deal is close, 37 times since the start of the conflict. It's unclear if negotiators are any closer to narrowing the gaps over difficult issues, including reopening.

0: in the Strait of Hormuz and Iran handing over its enriched uranium.
1: We have ongoing negotiations in Iran and with Iran, and that hasn't stopped. And we could have at least an idea by 1 or 2 days from now, but I think it's going well. The blockade continues to hold 100%. Nothing is getting through our blockade. No oil, no income, no nothing. Nothing's getting through the blockade.
0: At least 37 people are now confirmed to have died and more than 470 injured after an earthquake hit the Philippines. That's according to the local disaster agency. Rescue operations are still underway and the death toll is expected to rise. The company behind the popular AI tool ChatGPT, OpenAI, is set to become a publicly traded company a short time after its biggest rival, Anthropic, revealed it was doing the same. Ever since Mitch McCann reports from New York.
2: In a post online, OpenAI said it recently submitted what is known as a confidential S-1, the formal filing required for an IPO, or initial public offering. The company went on to say, "We have not decided on timing yet. It may be a while because there are things we want to do that are likely easier as a private company." OpenAI is behind ChatGPT, the revolutionary AI chatbot now used by millions of people. In March, the company was valued at $852 billion after reportedly raising $122 billion in funding to grow its business. Earlier this month, Anthropic, the company behind the ChatGPT rival, Claude, also announced it was going public. In its most recent funding round, the company was valued at $952 billion. Mitch McCann, New York.
0: Hundreds of Iraqi Kurdish migrants trying to reach the UK were tortured and threatened with organ removal last year, according to British media. Hostages who escaped told the BBC that they were captured by a Libyan militia, which blackmailed their families into paying $5,000 under threat of having a kidney removed. Everson Stuart Smith sends this report from London.
3: The BBC investigation found that during the summer of 2025, migrants travelling from Iraqi Kurdistan to the UK via Libya in northern Africa were intercepted by a militia. It was making money by kidnapping and imprisoning migrants and blackmailing them in a largely lawless country. Conditions were so cramped, according to survivors, they were forced to sleep standing up, and some report being tortured.
0: From Bureaus Worldwide, this is FSN. From Feature Story News in Washington, I'm Nick Harper. US President Donald Trump says he may have an idea about a possible Iran deal in the next day or two. At least 37 people are now confirmed to have died and more than 470 injured after an earthquake hit the Philippines. Rescue efforts are still underway. And the company behind the popular AI tool ChatGPT, OpenAI, is the latest AI company that's set to become a publicly traded company.

0: Welcome to Between the Lines, presenting news and analysis of critical issues affecting our communities, the nation, and the world. I'm Scott Harris. This week we present Peter Kornbluh, director of the Cuba Documentation Project at the National Security Archive, who talks about the Trump regime's oil blockade of Cuba and threats of a U.S. military invasion. Martha Guzman Aceves, a former EPA administrator who examines recent U.S. hazardous chemical disasters and the Trump administration's rollback of federal safety regulations and inspections. And Ben Grosda with Reporters Without Borders, who summarizes his group's 2026 World Press Freedom Index report, focusing on threats to a free press globally and in the U.S. under Donald Trump. But first, we begin with a summary of some of the week's underreported news stories.
1: Within hours after the January 3rd U.S. military operation that kidnapped Venezuelan President Nicolas Maduro, U.S. Secretary of State Marco Rubio was on the phone with Venezuelan Vice President Delcy Rodriguez. Also on the call was Delcy's brother-in-law, Jorge Rodriguez, leader of the nation's legislature, and Trump's unofficial advisor, Mauricio Claver Carrón, a right-wing Cuban-American operative. The Florida lawyer is now Trump's unofficial viceroy of Venezuela, working to implement the administration's plan for reviving oil production in the country and working directly with interim president Delcy Rodriguez. Claver Carrón served as president of the Inter-American Development Bank until he was fired after an independent ethics investigation in 2022 found misconduct. The Washington Post reports that Claver Carrón pressured the Venezuelan government to hire Centerview Partners, a New York financial firm, to restructure the government's $170 billion debt. Some State Department officials have raised questions over Claver Carrón's potential conflicts of interest and the lack of oversight of his activities in oil-rich Venezuela, which under Trump is emerging as a new U.S. colony. Louisiana's first liquefied natural gas, or LNG terminal, Sabine Pass, quickly became one of the state's largest sources of climate warming pollution, releasing more greenhouse gases than the state's largest oil refineries. But the Grist reports that an even larger source of greenhouse emissions is on the way. The sprawling Louisiana LNG facility being built by the Australian company Woodside Energy near Lake Charles is projected to produce substantially more emissions than every LNG export terminal built in the U.S. so far, and according to analysis of state and federal records, will exceed the dozens of LNG projects proposed for the next 10 years. Louisiana LNG is projected to emit 9.5 million tons of greenhouse gases annually. In 2023, 170 scientists signed a letter urging then-President Joe Biden to halt the expansion of LNG terminals, warning that the growing use of liquefied natural gas will put us on a continued path toward escalating climate chaos. Biden paused the permitting of new LNG terminals in early 2024, but after Donald Trump returned to the White House in 2025, he reversed the course. Trump has now rolled back several regulatory barriers that had slowed the development of LNG infrastructure, now fast-tracking nationwide industry projects. Dan Osborne, a union pipefitter and an independent U.S. Senate candidate in Nebraska, is on track to take on incumbent GOP Senator Pete Ricketts of the billionaire Ricketts family, who built their immense wealth from TD Ameritrade and owned the Chicago Cubs baseball team. The race is shaping up to be a classic battle between working-class populist values and Ricketts' enormous wealth, which has dominated Nebraska's politics for over a decade. Osborne came within 7 points of defeating GOP Senator Deb Fischer in 2024 after the Democratic candidate pulled out of the race. Osborne, who is personally feeling the strain of the current affordability crisis, fears he may lose his house after quitting his job to run for political office full-time. After his campaign 2 years ago, Osborne started the group Working Class Heroes to support independent working class candidates for political office like himself. Osborne's campaign this year is focused on support for labor, kitchen table economics, and fighting political corruption. When asked why he's running again, Osborne says, in America, a mechanic can beat a billionaire. This is the foundation of our democracy, the American dream. Osborne insists he, as an independent union candidate, wants to prove that. This week's news summary was compiled by Bob Nixon. For Between the Lines, I'm Anna Manzo.

0: On May 20th, the Trump administration indicted retired 94-year-old Cuban leader Raul Castro, the surviving brother of Fidel Castro, and five others on charges of murder and conspiracy. The indictment stems from the 1996 Cuban military shooting down of two small planes which killed four pilots of the Miami-based anti-Castro Cuban exile group Brothers to the Rescue, accused of violating Cuban airspace. The 30-year-old indictment announced in Miami on Cuban Independence Day came 5 months after the U.S. began enforcing a blockade to prevent oil deliveries to the island nation that's triggered a humanitarian crisis. The lack of electricity has halted most commerce, hospital care and treatment, agriculture and transportation. This economic hardship comes on top of Washington's 66-year-long economic embargo against Cuba. 1 week before the U.S. indictment of Raul Castro, President Trump's CIA Director John Ratcliffe traveled to Havana to meet with Cuban government officials. Reports on the May 14th meeting indicate Ratcliffe delivered an ultimatum that demanded Cuba's communist government make fundamental changes with the implicit threat of military action if they fail to comply. There's speculation that the Trump regime may be contemplating an operation against Cuba similar to the Pentagon's January 3rd kidnapping of Venezuela's President Nicolas Maduro, claiming it was a law enforcement action. Your reporter spoke with Peter Kornbluh, director of the Cuba Documentation Project at the National Security Archive. Here he talks about the Trump regime's escalating pressure campaign against Cuba that could portend a U.S. military invasion.
1: Well, this was a 1-2 punch in what is an escalating campaign of economic warfare and now military threats to attack Cuba, decapitate the leadership, and basically terminate the Cuban Revolution. The 1-2 punch was, one, CIA Director John Ratcliffe going to Cuba, meeting with Cuban intelligence officials and with the grandson of Raul Castro, who's known as Raulito, little Raul. And this mission was an overt mission. I think many of your listeners know that the CIA is known for its many covert operations in Cuba, going all the way back to the days of the Bay of Pigs and Operation Mongoose and ZR Rifle, the code name for all the assassination plots against the Castros. But now the CIA director was on an open trip, essentially, to basically tell the Cuban leadership, look, President Trump wants you to do certain things. If you don't do them, then we're coming after you. And that was basically the bottom line of his message. As he was leaving Cuba, the administration leaked word that in the coming days thereafter, they were going to indict Raul Castro. And that was the kind of two-punch of this double whammy. On the surface of it, it might not sound very threatening, but you have to remember that this was the modus operandi that the Trump administration used in Venezuela. They indicted Nicolas Maduro, and then they sent a Delta Force team in to seize him, basically kidnap him. That operation took the lives of 32 Cuban security agents who were there to guard Nicolas Maduro from exactly that type of operation. They all lost their lives. So the kind of escalation of pressure was very dramatic over these last 10 days or so. And we've entered a period of great stress where there is high alert in Cuba that the United States may launch a military attack. And I think growing fears throughout the United States, people who care about Cuba and care about peace and justice, that Trump might actually kind of take out his frustrations for not having a solid victory in Iran by swooping in and trying to claim Cuba as a vassal state of the United States of America.
0: Peter, I wanted to get your speculation on what might be in the works for Cuba vis-a-vis the Trump regime and what they may be planning. How do you think the Cuban military will respond if the U.S. does conduct some operations inside Cuba? What do you think the response of the Cuban population would be after this horrible oil embargo creating a hellish life day to day, as well as that's on top of a 66-year economic embargo that's been in place?
1: Well, the Cuban population is suffering, and they are trying to get through every hour and every day with just enough food on the table and and some degree of escaping the heat. The Cuban population are consumed with daily survival. They're not really focusing on the idea of nationalism and defending their country. There will be many Cubans who want change one way or the other at this point because the situation is so onerous and insufferable for them. The Cuban military is going to have a very difficult time. Cuban military is antiquated, does not have the resources. They don't have access to oil either. The United States special operations teams, the Delta Forces, et cetera, are extremely formidable, as they showed in Caracas, where not a single U.S. soldier was injured in that attack, which was very quick. The United States can conduct surgical strikes and swift incursions in Cuba, in and out. They don't have to have boots on the ground to do considerable damage to the island, to the government, to the infrastructure, to the security divisions of the Cuban government, which will obviously be targeted first. But the real question is what happens then? Does that necessarily lead to regime change? Even going in and kidnapping Raul Castro, who's about to turn 95 years old, that would not change anything in the Cuban leadership, to tell you the truth. He's not president. He's a figurehead leader. He's a historical leader, but he is not really involved in the day-to-day governing of Cuba right now. So, and if we destroy Cuba, then, you know, basically it's going to be up to the U.S. taxpayer to pick up all those pieces. We're going to have to pay for it to be reconstructed. The alternative is that President Trump can come to a negotiated solution with the Cuban leadership, claim victory, maybe get his name slapped on a hotel in Varadero Beach, and then just tell the American public, look, I did what my predecessors couldn't do. You know, I pushed the Cubans and they opened up and now it's the end of communism, et cetera, et cetera. I mean, all that blarney and bluster would be fine if there's a peaceful solution, which makes far more sense for immediate, short-term, medium-term, and long-term U.S. interests in Cuba and the Caribbean.
0: That was Peter Kornbluh, director of the Cuba Documentation Project at the National Security Archive and co-author with William Leo Grand of Back Channel to Cuba. Find links to Kornbluh's recent commentaries on the Trump campaign against Cuba and related analysis by visiting our Between the Lines website at btlonline.org. On May 21st, an overheating chemical tank holding 6,500 gallons of methyl methacrylate at an aerospace facility in Garden Grove, California, triggered mandatory evacuations affecting 50,000 residents across Orange County. The tank was later safely cracked and depressurized, ending the immediate threat where no one was injured. But 5 days later, on May 26th, another chemical disaster struck when a tank holding 600,000 gallons of a caustic chemical known as white liquor exploded at a paper mill in Longview, Washington. 11 workers were killed at the site. Between the Lines' Melinda Tuhu spoke with Martha Guzman Aceves, the former Region 9 administrator for the U.S. Environmental Protection Agency under President Biden, which covers California, Arizona, Nevada, Hawaii, 3 U.S. territories, and 148 tribal nations. She's currently a volunteer expert with the Environmental Protection Network, made up of hundreds of former EPA staffers from all levels of the agency. Here she talks about the importance of protecting workers and communities from toxic emissions and her concern that under the Trump administration, protective regulations and inspections are being rolled back.
2: It's something that many of us don't often see in our daily world about the risk of many of the chemicals that we depend on as a society. Many of them, oil derivatives that are used in this case for plastics, in the other case, the glue that's used for, it looked like they were making some sort of paper products. So, you know, just used throughout all of our economic needs and a reminder of just the importance of having all regulations, not for not having a robust economy, but to having a safe workforce and a safe communities. And these are unfortunately very difficult ways to remind ourselves of the importance of these rules. And it's not about preventing economic activity. It's about having the balance of having safe jobs and having safe communities. And they do not have to be in conflict. And one of the rules that is currently in debate, but is not subject to the facility in Garden Grove. So I want to be clear about that. But there are these risk management plans and the rulemaking that the Trump administration is essentially rolling those back. But this facility wasn't subject to it. So even if we get back to the rules under the Biden administration, this facility still would not have been subject to it, because even under us, we were limiting the coverage to basically, there's like categories of toxicity and inflammability of different chemicals and these different constituents. And this particular one, the methylcrylate MMA, that this facility was what led to the overheating of that chemical, it wasn't covered. I think we need to really approach all of these high risks, whether they're tier three, tier four, tier two, tier one. You know, I think the current regulations only deal with tier four, which are the most flammable. I think the facility in Washington was covered, and it was due to a different chemical, not the one that actually caused the actual combustion there either. But what we're looking for with these risk management plans is for facilities across the board, because different products are going to get developed, and having the approach of whether or not it's covered is not the approach. The approach should be, we accept that these chemicals have a risk, and we as an operator, as a company, are going to make sure that we're doing everything, putting everything in place to manage that risk and to have protections in place that if one system fails, we have a backup. And what happened in Garden Grove is there was some baseline there of a good system, because they were actually tracking the heat of the tank, which alerted, but really had much of the response of US EPA, California's EPA, the local fire. It is the reason in large part that this facility didn't end up in a worse situation. Once again, government worked, you know, and it shouldn't have been required to come in. You know, this was preventable had there been better systems in place. Running drills, having inspections is incredibly, incredibly important. My understanding on the Toxic Substance Control Act, those toxic substances, which have a range of different types of inspections, those have dropped 36% since last year, since the Trump administration came in. The world of a difference that an inspector coming in, inspectors coming in, it's not just something they find. It's that the operator is kind of just refreshing the need to look at all the systems. They're going to find things more than an inspector would find things. But in preparation for an inspection, most of the time they're scheduled, frankly. So it really isn't about a gotcha. The practice of inspecting, the practice of having these plans and doing their own emergency drills is to just catch things that happen. There was some analysis that found that 58% of the tracked enforcement activities were like at the historically low levels.
0: That was Martha Guzman Aceves, a former EPA administrator under President Biden, now a volunteer with the Environmental Protection Network. Learn more about the weakening of federal regulation of hazardous chemicals by visiting our Between the Lines website at btlonline.org.

0: Reporters Without Borders, founded in France in 1985, defends and promotes freedom of information around the world while reporting on abuses committed against journalists and all forms of censorship. The group, known by its French acronym RSF, released their 2026 World Press Freedom Index on April 30th, which found for the first time over half of the world's countries now fall into the difficult or very serious categories for press freedom, the lowest scores in 25 years. The report concludes that journalism is increasingly criminalized around the world, where a growing number of reporters are subject to repression, including imprisonment and assassination. The RSF Index highlights the catastrophic situation in Gaza, where more than 220 Palestinian journalists have been killed by the Israeli army, with at least 70 of them slain while actively engaged in reporting. The Index on Press Freedom listed the United States as number 64 globally, dropping 7 places to an all-time low rating. RSF explicitly cited President Donald Trump's rhetoric, labeling journalists and media outlets he disagrees with as enemies of the people, combined with his government censorship, defunding of public broadcasters, the weaponization of government agencies to attack his critics and media companies, and multiple lawsuits targeting outlets critical of his policies as the single biggest threat to American press freedom today. Your reporter spoke with Ben Grosda, advocacy manager with Reporters Without Borders, who summarizes the 2026 World Press Freedom Index report, focusing on global trends and threats to a free press in the U.S. under Donald Trump.
1: For the first time since we've started reporting, the average score in all 180 countries that we monitor has never been so low. Over half the countries are in our bottom two categories of difficult or very serious. And just to put that in perspective, this category was only a small minority, about 13% in 2002 when we started monitoring. In that same year, in 2002 when we started, 20% of the global population lived in a country where the state of press freedom was categorized as good. But 25 years later, it's less than 1%. So we've really both seen both the top scores get worse and also more countries fall into those bottom scores.
0: I wondered if you give some examples of the loss of press freedom on the world's continents. And we're not going to get to all the countries, obviously, but I wonder if you'd highlight some of the examples of the criminalization of journalism, repression of reporters and their news outlets, and certainly the assassination of journalists who offend the powerful. I think one of the worst examples of the repression of journalists is what's happened in Gaza over the last several years, where it really appears there's quite substantial evidence that Israel and its war in Gaza has targeted journalists for assassination.
1: Yeah, and we've seen videos with our own eyes of journalists who are literally trying to communicate with people holding cell phones up in one of the few places where they can still get internet access and just being killed with Israeli bombs. And so it is direct targeting of journalists. Statistically, we've seen over 220 journalists that have been killed since October 7th, including at least 70 who were killed while doing their work. In addition to the killing of journalists, which is horrific, we've seen still an existing blockade against international journalists from entering Gaza. And so you basically have these journalists who are doing the best they can to do their work and being targeted and killed at the same time where the Israeli government is preventing international journalists from entering Gaza. And so we have people in the Middle East who are fighting every day to try to protect journalists in Gaza, in Palestine, from being attacked. But that is definitely one of the worst situations that we see. To your point on the legal threats, the legal indicator was actually our worst indicator, which means that there's a bigger increase in legal threats against journalists between last year and this year. In 3 out of every 5 countries, the legal situation for journalists actually got worse. And a lot of this is through this defense secrets and national security laws that have been used to target journalists. That obviously happens in Russia, Belarus, the Philippines, and India, and other places. But we're also seeing that in the U.S. with raids of journalists' homes, subpoenas against journalists, kicking journalists out of the Pentagon because supposedly trying to get classified information when all they're trying to do is go to the briefing room. So the legal threats against journalists are increasing a lot.
0: Reporters Without Borders World Press Freedom Index found that the United States has fallen 14 points since 2022 when that report was last issued. The same downward trend, the report says, that's seen in other regions in the world, including Eastern Europe, Central Asia, the Middle East and North Africa. I wondered if you give us the top line concern about the erosion of press freedom here in the United States.
1: What we see in the U.S. as a threat is Donald Trump and the Trump administration basically trying to control what information people get, and they're using a variety of things to make that happen. So they're not just strategically cutting off sources of information, but they're also amplifying sources of disinformation. Trump is attacking journalists. You know, he calls female journalists piggy. He is asking reporters which outlet they're from, and if he doesn't like that outlet, he's basically just yelling at their faces. He's weaponized the FCC into basically a bribery scheme where he'll threaten the station. The FCC will threaten them with regulation and then maybe force them to settle, which we've seen with Paramount and what was happening there with like the allegations against CBS. We've seen them restricting access, not just in the Pentagon, but kicking the Associated Press out of the newsroom for not using Gulf of America. They're trying to limit foreign journalists, how long foreign journalists can stay in the U.S. They're even deporting journalists that come from migrant communities, and that's having a massive impact on the ability for people that come from Spanish and other migrant communities to get reliable information.
0: That was Ben Grazda, advocacy manager with Reporters Without Borders. 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

0: 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Our theme music was written by Richard Hill and performed by Mikata. This week's program was produced by Susan Bramhall, Mary Hunt, Anna Manzo, Bob Nixon, Melinda Tuhus, and Jeff Yates. For Between the Lines, I'm Scott Harris.
1: Hello, everybody. Welcome back to She Lily. You are being welcomed back to She Lily number 166. Today is Friday, March 27th. You were joined by myself, Dakota Lily, as well as Cindy Sheehan out of what I presume is sunny and warm California, but I don't know. Am I right, Cindy?
2: It's. Remember last week how warm and sunny it was? It's gone down to normal, I guess, now. Little breezy, a tiny bit overcast, but it's still probably a lot better than where you live.
1: Oh, for sure.
2: So it's getting like we had some above normal temps at the beginning of March, but now it's kind of normal. Not bad though.
1: Mm-hmm. So spring is slowly springing, at least it seems.
2: Yes, especially for everybody's allergies.
1: Yeah, my allergies were pretty bad today too.
2: Yeah, it's throwing the wind is throwing the allergens all over the place.
1: Mm-hmm. Yeah, absolutely. Every year it's like a new, it's like the body is blindsided by this, but you think it'd get used to it, but I guess not.
2: Well, I think when we first moved up here, my allergies, I mean, this isn't like interesting to anybody, but when we first moved up here, my allergies were so bad. I didn't even know what hit me, you know, because I never had allergies in Los Angeles. But mm-hmm. I think I have kind of built up a tiny resistance to the pollen, because even though I can feel it, and some days worse than others, mm-hmm. it's still, you know, way better than when I first got attacked by them. That's for sure.
1: Well, that's good. At least it's gotten better over the years.
2: Yeah.
1: But before we go any further, I want to make sure to mention our She Lily 4S's. Everyone out there, please don't forget to subscribe to the Substack. Don't forget to send in your thoughts and commentary. Don't forget to share on social media. And don't forget to squeeze the like heart to show that you enjoyed this show and other shows. So those are the She Lily 4S's. Don't forget them. Before we go any further, is there anything that you wanted to talk about or bring us up to date on or anything like that, Cindy?
2: I don't think so. I think, like, was it last week that we talked about Cesar Chavez and everything?
1: Mm-hmm.
2: Oh, okay. It appears that nobody really cared about that. And that... I know, but that we didn't get a lot of engagement or as much as we usually do. And then it seems like the topic is just, it has just really disappeared. So,
1: really?
2: I haven't seen any, you know, too much updates or any kind of outrage on social media, I think it's just kind of died down. So,
1: I wonder if there's any rhyme or reason to that, or I wonder if it's just we're so inundated with new historical events every single frickin' day, it seems. I wonder if people
2: I don't know. It could be. And I think a lot of the people were also very, like, disappointed that one of their heroes turned out to be, you know, such a enormous creep.
1: Yeah.
2: I mean, creep isn't even the word for it. Predator, sexual predator.
1: Mm-hmm.
2: So I don't know. And it seems also like the Epstein situation has dropped off most of people's radars, and a lot of people thought that the invasion of Iran or the, I can't say invasion, the bombing, Israel, U.S. Bombing of Iran was like held in the back pocket of the globalists, the capitalists, the imperialists, until they really needed it. And a lot of people had said that if the names were released from the Epstein files, then that would pretty much destroy the system. Mm-hmm. And so, and then also the bombings and attacks on Iran we've been told they were going to happen imminently for over 20 years,
1: mm-hmm.
2: or maybe even longer than that. But, you know, they just happened this year. So maybe there is some truth to that. And because it seems like every other scandal has pretty much resolved itself out of our consciousness, because they haven't been resolved. They've just been resolved out of our consciousness.
1: Which is unfortunate. I mean, part of it is, I think, just a, almost a defense mechanism. Like, we can only take so much. And, you know, like I said, we're constantly inundated with, like, you know, we have war in Iran, we have the Epstein class, we have Cesar Chavez being a predator, we have Nicolas Maduro being kidnapped and appearing in court, we have war crimes being broadcast every single day. You know, maybe part of it is a defense mechanism that we can only take so much. I don't know. It's just a, you know, thinking out loud here, but because again, we can only handle so much. And I just wonder how much of that is our own subconscious being like, okay, it's time to stop focusing so much on certain things because we simply can't handle anymore. I just wonder.
2: Yeah. Yeah, that's probably a lot to do with that. And life has a way of, you know, our regular normal lives have a way of capturing our focus, mm-hmm. a lot of times too. So this is what my newsfeed on X is saying is trending. Something called Mike and Nick and Alice. Mm-hmm. And that's now streaming on Hulu and Disney. I have no earthly clue what that is. Seems to be a show or a movie. And then Tiger Woods is trending.
1: Oh God,
2: what are you doing? He was doing some golf thing.
1: Oh, well, that's okay. Yeah.
2: Lock is trending. LOCK.
1: Hmm.
2: And White House app is trending. So why is lock trending? What does that have to do with anything? Lock this animal up for life.
1: Yeah.
2: Lock her up. I actually don't have any idea why lock her up is one of the things. And they, you know, they and I still would love to see Hillary Clinton locked up for life, for sure. And then there's this one, breaking, jury just convicted a Biden-released, unvetted, illegal alien pedophile for raping a 12-year-old girl in Des Moines, Iowa. Another Democrat-imported monster destroying an American child. Deport them all and lock this animal up for life. So, of course, that's a terrible, awful thing that happened to the little girl. Mm-hmm. And it is a monster for doing that, but way to make it political.
1: Right.
2: You know, and I'm just like, I don't like Democrats. I don't like Republicans. And that's not a secret to anybody who knows me or who listens to She Lily or reads my Substack. But I don't look at just a friend who happens to be Democrat or a friend or a relative who happens to be a Republican and think, boy, that person really must love raping.
1: Right.
2: And they must really love pedophilia. I don't think that. So I wouldn't put that like as a political thing. And I'm sure that the family's not thinking that it's a political thing or that little girl.
1: Mm-hmm. Yeah, it's interesting how, and I blame MAGA for a lot of this, but the way that politics has become like a politics of apology. Like, if you are a Republican, or let's use this example, in this person's eyes, if you're a Democrat, you are apologizing for rape or for sexual assault or for, you know, these different things, when I think it's quite a jump to make. And it becomes, again, it just becomes that much easier to dehumanize people who think differently. Again, I'm sure the same could be said for Republicans who are, you know, covering up the Epstein stuff, which is also Democrats as well. But again, it's just, it feeds into this othering of the political other, if that makes sense. Like, well, we can't agree with Democrats, or we can't agree with Republicans because they're all a bunch of rapists, or they support sexual assault. They support immigrants coming in and sexually assaulting people who live here. You know, it becomes this extended argument that I think has little basis in reality and makes it just easier to completely not understand where someone is coming from and completely not understand where another citizen is coming from, if that makes sense.
2: Well, a lot of times, of course, these crimes are a byproduct of things that they did support.
1: Mm-hmm.
2: And so, like, if, and I don't know how many times I'm going to say this for the rest of my life, but if people really are that insistent about having Hillary Clinton locked up, then they also must be insistent about having Trump locked up.
1: Mm-hmm.
2: And, you know, Bush, Obama, Biden, all of those war criminals and pedophiles and,
1: mm-hmm.
2: you know, whatever. So that's where I see that the grassroots political partisanship is failing, because how can they expect the leadership to have any kind of moral compass when they don't? Where
1: right.
2: if Bill Clinton is a well-known pedophile, rapist, sexual predator, then, you know, they either excuse his behavior or pretend like it didn't exist.
1: Mm-hmm.
2: And so they hate the things that they see in Trump that could be really projected onto any U.S. president, really. Some are more skillful at covering things up
1: mm-hmm.
2: than others are, you know. So, yeah. So that's what I just mean is that, yeah, of course, people who voted for most of the people who voted for Trump, or most of the people who voted for Harris, were not voting for increased pedophilia or war or, you know, in fact, the opposite. They were convinced that their candidate would be better than the other one. So anyway, that's what is really worrisome, because it just creates enemies that really aren't enemies.
1: Yeah.
2: It's almost like we're so bored or something, we just have to go and root out some more enemies or some more things and people to hate.
1: Yeah, well, I feel like there's, along that same line, I feel like there's so much collective in, like, there's so much collective, what's the word? In...
2: sanity?
1: Well, insanity, absolutely. Yeah. But, like, almost like, everyone's so upset, and everyone, again, for a good reason... It's not that it's not for good reason, but everyone is so upset. Everyone is reading the news. Everyone is seeing these events, and nothing is happening. No justice is ever served, etc. And we have all this hatred and all this anger to go around, but it's always misdirected at the wrong person. It's always misdirected at, you know, the follower of another political party, when it should really be directed at the leaders, when it should really be directed at the system, when it should really be directed at the very foundations of the system that we have in place that are causing all these events. That's why, again, it's a lot easier to blame the immigrant, or it's a lot easier to blame women, or it's a lot easier to blame these other marginalized communities than it is to actually take a look and take a microscope to the system that allows for some of this oppression and some of this exploitation to happen. And then on top of it, you know, you have people who are righteously angry at, like lock her up, for example. People are righteously angry that Hillary Clinton is able to do what she wants with complete impunity, with no sort of rectification, with any consequences, etc. But then again, if you ask people who are in the lock her up crowd, which again, I consider myself in that crowd, like what should she be locked up for? It's stuff that also applies to Donald Trump. It's stuff that also applies to Barack Obama. It's stuff that also applies to Joe Biden. So it shouldn't be a partisan thing. One of the worst things that has happened to this country has been the proliferation of this two-party system, and political party, and the proliferation of a party system in general. Our founders were against political parties, and not to say that they had everything correct, but just as, you know, an anecdote, just because I think they saw this type of partisanization, if that's a word. I don't think it is, but this... Uh-huh.
2: It certainly depicts something.
1: Right. Like this, because it's even the people that are grassroots members, they also fall into this where, again, we've seen the breakup of families, we've seen the breakup of friendships because someone happens to be in a different political party, when really that political party stands for the same exact things that the other political party stands for: oppression, war, exploitation, etc.
2: Right. And there's one more thing that I saved to cover, and I'm just going to summarize it there, and then I'll also post the full article on the show post. Mm-hmm. But this guy named Ken Klippenstein has a Substack, and he wrote an article called "Is a Ground War with Iran Imminent or Inevitable?" And his answer is an unqualified no, because he, like, summed up where the Marines were supposedly rushing to Iran to invade, and the 82nd Airborne was rushing to Iran to invade. And he pretty much, like, showed that this is, like, a media invention, and that they're making everybody think that U.S. Soldiers and Marines are going to be on the ground in Iran, but the ships that they're on, you know, especially the Marines, are like nowhere near Iran. lot, you know, so it's not imminent or inevitable or I would say probable that there would be ground troops. And so I just wanted to mention that. And then, like I said, I'll also link this article in our show blog. And it just makes me question, like, why is the media so intent upon fomenting fear and war? And another thing that I have been seeing a lot of, and it, I don't know if it's true, but it has a ring of truth to it, is that many countries are running out of petroleum, petrol, gas, and natural gas.
1: Right.
2: And so there, a lot of people are speculating that they're going to, this stuff will lead to energy lockdowns. Where we will be forbidden from driving our cars, forbidden from using things that take natural gas. We will, or not forbidden, but maybe like rationed.
1: Right.
2: I remember back in the day when there was, I think it was like, yeah, it was in 1979 when I was getting ready to have Casey, is that there was a fuel shortage. And it was all about Iran. Again, it was because of the hostage crisis. And so we could only buy gas. We could still drive, but we could only buy gas, like on the, if our license plate ended with an even number, we could only buy gas on even days and opposite with odd days. And I was in Italy one time, and it was in fact Milan, and the people there told me they could only drive their cars on the same, you know, even or odd day that the license plate, their license plate ended in. So people are speculating that there will be going back to Zoom work, Zoom school. And so they would, it would be very similar to the COVID lockdowns. The establishment, you know, as has been proven, as we have been bitching about for years, really loved their lockdown and their curfews and their mandates and their laws and everything. So a lot of people are speculating about that. And some of it's not just speculation. We were finally in California getting gas under $4 a gallon. And now it's almost $6 a gallon. In fact, it is $6, over $6 a gallon in some places. And so with a increasing price of fuel, that means that all of the prices are going to go up again.
1: Right.
2: So with Trump's just like stupid ass policy of closing the Straits of Hormuz, there it's again putting people in the, and I'm not saying we ever recovered from the COVID lockdowns or recovered from inflation, but it seemed almost like we were getting on the right path. And you know, so eggs went from $10 a dozen to $1.35 a dozen, actually, I spent recently. And so there, I just use eggs as a barometer of all the way shit's going. So yeah. And I'm not, that's not even the worst part of Trump's foreign policy. Of course, thousands of people are dead because of the, around just Venezuela and Iran. And I posted a meme the other day. I just have to paraphrase it because I'm not going to look it up really quickly. It was like, where, how come nobody's talking?

0: bizarro Trump who had, there was so much promise in the movement when he first started. Now it's just the exact opposite. And it's almost like we're going into some kind of dystopian nightmare. And it's happening very, very quickly when we were, had a little bit of breathing room, I think, for a very short time. And then the globalists are like, oh, fuck that shit. We gotta shut this down. You know what? They can afford a little more groceries. They can afford. They don't have to choose between gas and their prescription this month. Oh, we gotta shut that down.
1: Yeah, that was too much to allow.
0: And I don't even have a car, and I don't even eat that much, you know. But it really is affecting. I can just imagine. I don't have to imagine. I know how it's affecting families.
1: I know, and it's always us. It's always families. It's always workers. It's always the middle class.
0: People
1: However,
0: on fixed incomes, you know, and
1: right.
0: people that were already on the margins of society are just going to just crash even further.
1: And I don't know, like, where the MAGA movement goes from here, too. I wanted to ask you about that. Like, do you think there's any? Because obviously, all the sycophants and stuff are still sticking by him. I saw this video or this picture the other day. I guess Trump buys members of his cabinet and stuff and those close to him, like, shoes. And he bought Marco Rubio the wrong size, and Marco Rubio was pictured in these wrong size shoes. They look like clown shoes on him.
0: Oh my
1: And
0: God.
1: there's pictures of him wearing these shoes because they're the wrong size, and he's terrified to not wear them for fear of upsetting Trump. So they're still sticking by him, despite
0: Like
1: people.
0: all those rich assholes need someone to buy them shoes. How
1: I
0: about
1: know,
0: a
1: right?
0: program to buy, poor kids that can't afford to wear or buy new shoes? They don't need like $5,000 pairs of shoes. You know, 20 buck sneakers from Target
1: Right.
0: or Walmart or something, better than,
1: Better than
0: you
1: nothing.
0: know, too tight shoes, run down shoes. So yeah, it's just like that. It's so fucked up. And I think the MAGA movement, to answer your question, with some of the things that you've sent me, I think it is trying to reposition itself around like Nancy Mace, and she's a congresswoman.
1: Right.
0: I know you know, and I'm not exactly sure where she's from, the South somewhere.
1: Yeah, I want to say like North or South Carolina.
0: Yeah, I was thinking Kentucky, but no, that's not right. And so then also, our friend Margie, and a lot, there's a lot of excitement with these MAGA type people around Thomas Massie. So I do know he is a congressperson from Kentucky. So I th and so it's going from MAGA, Make America Great Again, to America First. Kind of, because that's kind of their thing.
1: Yeah, their tagline or slogan.
0: Yeah.
1: Which, I mean, I'm glad it's going to people that are more. I mean, again, we've talked about Marjorie Taylor Greene, we've talked about Thomas Massie, we haven't talked about Nancy Mace as much, but I feel comfortable saying that I agree with Marjorie Taylor Greene on a lot of what she's been saying lately. The same thing with Thomas Massie.
0: Nancy Mace is interesting. I don't know if we've talked about, like, we haven't talked about her that much for sure, but I don't know if we talked about her. She's a sexual assault survivor, and she was like a leading voice with this new Congress where there's a trans woman

0: who she led, kind of led the charge against allowing that trans woman to use the women's facilities in the Capitol, for that person to have, his slash her own facilities, because as a sexual assault survivor, she felt not safe.
1: Right.
0: And she's also a leading proponent of boys and men not playing against girls and women in sports. So she, and those are actually conservative positions, but I think they should be liberal positions, because to me that's feminism. Feminists fought so hard for Title IX and our own sports that were recognized and well funded, especially in high school and college, where the difference between man and woman is, men definitely have an amazing advantage against women in sports. But in elementary school, sometimes girls are better than boys at a lot of things. But then, of course, they go through puberty and that advantage. And so there's just something that I always like when I'm talking about this, which we didn't have on our little plan, I guess, to talk about, but that Serena Williams, who is a beast, she is like so strong, so talented, so amazing at her sport, but she couldn't even beat like the 250th seed man in tennis.
1: Oh, wow.
0: Yeah, isn't that crazy?
1: Yeah, I wouldn't have
0: So,
1: imagined.
0: yeah, I know. So, that's just one stat that is really like glaring when it comes to the end. And Serena is built.
1: Oh, absolutely.
0: She has a very strong physique. And so anyway, that's kind of what I know about Nancy Mace. And she does have a lot of MAGA positions, but she is also a very strong advocate for women and girls, which, I like. So,
1: Yeah, which we need more of.
0: yeah.
1: But I'm glad to see. Well, I didn't know that about her, so I'm glad to know that. Thank you. But I'm happy to see that the energy and the thirst for a movement is still there. Whether it and you know, it shouldn't just be transferable. It shouldn't just transfer to Marjorie Taylor Greene or transfer to Thomas Massie or something like that. But the fact that they're congregating around these people, Marjorie Taylor Greene, Thomas Massie, Nancy Mace, I think it's a good thing because, again, where Donald Trump has betrayed so much of his base and where he's gone against so many of his promises and where he's completely just bucked the trend that he was setting for himself, the fact that they're going to people like Marjorie Taylor Greene, who is still talking the talk and walking the walk, people like Thomas Massie who is not giving up when it comes to the Epstein files, etc. I think it's a good thing. I don't know how it'll transfer in terms of presidential politics, which I'm curious what, do you think JD Vance is going to run as the official MAGA candidate in the next election, or do you think there's going to be something else? Do you think there's going to be like a primary fight?
0: Oh yeah, there definitely will be a primary fight, because there's no the president there
1: Incumbent.
0: is not, yeah, is not can't is not supposed to run again. But even so, there was a small primary fight last election in the Democrats, even though Biden was like the presumptive nominee. I mean, Robert Kennedy Jr., somebody, I forget his name, another person, I forget their name. They were running, And so definitely there's going to be primary fights in both parties in 2028.
1: Mm-hmm.
0: And I think J.D. Vance is not doing anything to separate himself from Trump's destruction of MAGA.
1: Right.
0: So I don't think he's going to be the MAGA candidate. I think that he will need MAGA if he thinks he's going to, you know, be victorious in the primaries and in 2028. And so at the beginning, you know, before the election and in 2024 and after, you would think that it was almost a shoo-in that MAGA was going to keep both houses in Congress, and that the person that Trump would give his stamp of approval to would almost automatically be the next president. Now, definitely the midterms look really bad for the Republicans, and it's looking really bad for 2028, because how could anybody even put their faith in you know, any kind of political process at this point, but also like any kind of candidate. They can't believe Vance. Vance is too tied to Trump, and he's not even like he's not even like significant in the Trump administration.
1: Right.
0: I just read today that he said that he thinks aliens are really demons. So
1: he's also in psychosis.
0: What?
1: So he's also in psychosis.
0: It's not that I don't think that there could be aliens, because that would be very...
1: that makes sense.
0: Talk about hubris to think that we're the only... I can't even say we're intelligent life.
1: Yeah.
0: But we're the only people that can exist in the universe, you know? But still, I just think that people must look at us. I look at the United States and just think, what a bunch of backward dipshits.
1: I know.
0: Even like, so many people are so unsophisticated. And I've traveled extensively all over the world. You've traveled all over. Mm-hmm. And just to like see the level of social sophistication in other parts of the world compared to here is really like incredible. And then not only is there not a lot of the sophistication here in the United States, but the people who would expect to be sophisticated, like the intellectuals, are so far up the butts of partisan politics.
1: Mm-hmm.
0: They can't be trusted. And then they're always so condescending and
1: elitist.
0: Yeah, elitist. So yeah, I just think aliens are actually demons. So
1: I wonder what brought that up.
0: I know. I don't know. He probably got a question. He said something stupid. But I forget. What this is too is it's taking the focus away from people who actually do demonic things like rape children
1: mm-hmm.
0: and eat babies. I remember when I went to protest at Bohemian Grove,
1: mm-hmm.
0: there was quite a large protest, and most of the protests were like left-wing peace people. And we went to protest, and I spoke at the protest and whatever. And this man like wanted to interview me, and he was asking me, what did I think about them eating babies? And I kind of thought it was ridiculous. I laughed.
1: Mm-hmm.
0: And I was like, well, I'm not sure. I don't think they eat babies. But now, you know, we know that maybe wasn't a widespread practice, but it was a practice. And but they there's a people who order the bombing of babies every day.
1: Yeah, and that
0: you
1: we
0: know. So that's what we know about. That's what we can concentrate on. And there, you know, they say at Bohemian Grove, they're not supposed to talk about shit like that. They're just supposed to like dance around a burning owl and jack off. I don't have any idea
1: right.
0: what
1: God
0: these
1: knows.
0: Fucking monsters do. And but you know that that's just a bunch of bullshit. And then when they're not at Bohemian Grove, they are doing some despicable, awful, evil things. So I would have been more, agreeable if Vance had said something like, you know, the global leadership are demons, are real yeah. demons. You know, that would be more something agreeable.
1: Yeah, I always wondered. I mean, I guess.
0: I'm sorry. Conversely, maybe demons are aliens.
1: Mm-hmm.
0: You know, maybe people who thought that these entities who seem to be able to do supernatural things were really aliens from other universes that were more advanced in manipulating physics than we are. Did mm-hmm. he ever think of that?
1: Yeah, maybe you just blew his mind if he's listening to the show.
0: Hello.
1: But I always thought it was interesting when people, and maybe it's because people focus on the baby eating stuff because it's almost like a shock factor kind of thing.
0: Yeah, oh, it is, that's for sure.
1: Because there's so much, like, again, we don't, with the revelations in the Epstein files, there's, you know, some credence to some of those arguments and stuff like that, but we know for a fact that they're bombing children every day. We know for a fact that their policies lead to the malnourishment and the hunger of millions of children every day. We know that they would rather see 11 empty houses for every one homeless person. So we know that they're anti-humanity. We know that they're anti-people. We know that already. We don't have to.
0: And we know that they're greedy assholes that would do anything to increase their ownership.
1: Yeah.
0: Ownership over wealth, over land, over natural resources, over people. And speaking of malnourishment, you sent me an interesting graph today, I think.
1: Mm-hmm. Yeah, I think I sent it yesterday about the malnourished.
0: Oh, I saw it today.
1: It was, where is it? Let me bring it up. The U.S. has surpassed both China and North Korea in death rates from malnutrition, according to the Global Burden of Disease and the IHME. Our death rate from malnutrition has skyrocketed over the past, if I'm looking at this graph, over the past 10 years or so. It went from around one per every 100,000 people to almost three. So it almost a 3% increase or 300% increase in the death rates from malnutrition, which doesn't surprise me considering how, I mean, starting from 2016, we've had this inflationary, not starting from 2016, but starting, that's when the increase in the malnutrition deaths were starting to be seen. And as we know, 2020 is in there with the lockdowns, with the economic devastation that was with that, and then on top of that, the inflationary spiral that's been going on ever since then. It doesn't surprise me at all that more and more people are dying from malnutrition in the United States, and it doesn't surprise me that it's more than China and more than North Korea at this point.
0: Right, but I would also add to all the economic reasons that also the reason that our food has no nutrition in it.
1: Yeah, absolutely.
0: So, I mean, not our food, but food, most of the food that people eat, especially poor people, like they can afford to spend 89 cents on a package of ramen that is just not, has no nutrition, is anti-nutrition.
1: Mm-hmm.
0: And so it doesn't even like fill you up. It doesn't ease. Yeah, it doesn't ease the hunger pains. And so it, in fact, creates metabolic disorders in people. So a lot of the, you know, box macaroni and cheese, top ramen, crackers, cookies, chips, Takis. Have you ever read the ingredients on Takis? It's like somebody's trying to build, a chemical weapon. And it is. It is a chemical weapon that destroys people's microbiomes and their immune system. And their so people can actually be overweight and be malnourished.
1: Oh, yeah. I would say that being overweight at this point in the United States is a symptom.
0: A sign of malnourishment.
1: Right.
0: As I mean, soda, we can just go on and on and on. And Make America Healthy Again, obviously, is just another, clever slogan that is doing shit.
1: Yeah, it's another empty platitude.
0: And people not only are eating food that is not food, the food is covered in glyphosate and Roundup. I forget what the chemical is in Roundup. And Roundup was just a byproduct of Agent Orange.
1: Right.
0: And chemotherapy is just a byproduct of mustard gas. So we are chemically attacked in this society. And like you pointed out many times, many of these things are against the law in other countries.
1: Mm-hmm.
0: But here, they're promoted and put in our food or cover our food. And then we wonder why malnourishment is skyrocketing here in the United States. Disgusting.
1: It is. And like I said, like being overweight or being obese, we have such a high level of obesity and being overweight.
0: I think 60% of people are either overweight or one of the steps of obesity up to super morbidly obese.
1: And again, like so much of that is whittled down to individual choice and stuff like that. But again, I think you can't remove the question and you can't remove the person from the greater social context in which they live. If they can't afford, like you said, they can't afford organic, nutritious, healthy food. They can't afford to not stop. Like, they don't have the time. They don't have the energy. They don't have, and then on top of it, they're medicated, so they have even less energy. Like, it's all a perfectly working system for the profit, for the profiteers. It all makes sense because it does fall together fabulously. I mean, you give people addictive, a very addictive, unnutritious food, which then makes them sicker, which means they need a pill that they also need to buy, which also makes them sicker, which gives them side effects for more pills, so they need to buy more pills. Like, it's all just a perfect money-making mechanism. And again, that's why the profit motive is really, in my opinion, what comes down to the root of evil in so much of how our society is organized. And yeah, I think the food system is the most glaring example. Sorry.
0: No, yeah, the food system is intricately linked with the medical industrial complex. But one thing you pointed out is how the food is so addictive now. They literally put ingredients in that our body can create receptors for, almost like receptors for cocaine.
1: Right.
0: And so it makes people addicted to the substances. But I bet before the food industrial complex came into our meals and our tables and our refrigerators and pantries, there were no food addicts.
1: Right.
0: You know, they ate food. I mean, people always love food because it tastes good. You know,
1: as they should. I mean,
0: and you know, and but they weren't addicted to it. They used it for fuel,
1: right?
0: You know, because they worked hard and they needed hearty food to help their bodies run correctly. So there was no addiction. And now, food addiction is rampant, and they're addicted to sweets, they're addicted to fast food, they're addicted to junk food, and they're rarely addicted to whole foods, natural foods, you know, foods that are unprocessed. They're addicted to highly, highly something processed food. And so, and these foods that they're addicted to are very digestible. They digest quickly, so they're hungry faster, so they eat more. So it's like this really vicious cycle.
1: And it's planned down to the last calorie.
0: Penny. The last penny.
1: Yeah, the last penny.
0: Well, speaking of pennies, I'm just jumping all over the place today with my brain. Is it going on where you live here? Our stores, some of our stores are starting to round up. And instead of giving us like 3 cents change, they're giving us a nickel.
1: Yeah, that's happening here too. There's a lot of places with penny shortages.
0: Well, yeah, because didn't Trump make the penny illegal? I mean, not illegal, but they're not making them anymore.
1: I think so, yeah.
0: Yeah, yeah. So we're getting more money back at least in our change, a couple cents.
1: Well, that's good. I'll be sure to retire tomorrow.
0: I know. I'll buy that island in the Pacific we've been dreaming of.
1: Yeah, the Mykonos.
0: Pacifica. And so anyway, I got nothing else, I think.
1: Okay. Yeah, I think we're...
0: Unless you have something else.
1: No, the only other thing I was going to mention, and I'll mention it really quick just to keep everyone up to date, is Nicolas Maduro and Cidia Flores, the president and first lady of Venezuela, did appear in court yesterday. Nothing big came of it, really, just that they weren't... There was a request by the defense to dismiss the charges for a couple different reasons. One of the reasons being that they are blocking Venezuela from paying for the defense. So it's proving quite hard to find... defense counsel for Maduro, because he's a sanctioned individual.
0: Volunteered. Didn't we talk about somebody have volunteered?
1: I don't know if that's the case anymore. There was some weird stuff going on with the legal team. Because you're right, someone did volunteer. I could have swore it was the same attorney for either Snowden or Assange or something like that.
0: Yeah, it was Assange. And he secured his release.
1: Right. So it was a good thing, but I don't know if that's still the case, but I have heard that they're blocking any of the defense counsel from being paid. So they were requesting the case be thrown out based on that. The judge said no, but said it could be revisited in the future if that were the case. So that's the update that I have when it comes to Maduro in the U.S. quote-unquote legal system.
0: Yeah.
1: It's such a shame.
0: Yeah. Unlegal system.
1: Yep. The criminal enterprise that is the U.S. legal system.
0: The United States really is working overtime to fulfill the legacy of 1984 and Orwell, aren't they?
1: Mm-hmm. Yep, I was just talking about that the other day.
0: Very prophetic.
1: It is, and we should end on a good note. should try to.
0: And what's that good note?
1: That good note is that despite everything that has gone on in history, you know, there was a time... We've lived through George Bush, we've lived through the bombings, and we've... As much as we, get in despair and get down in the dumps and get disqualified or discouraged, that's exactly what they want. I think that's an interesting angle to go about it, too. If you ever feel discouraged, if you ever feel like, what's the point? That is exactly how they want you to feel. So if going again, if the only thing that you're using for energy is that you're going against what the ruling class wants you to do, let that be it. Whether it's for your family, whether it's for your friends, whether it's for your offspring, whether it's for yourself, etc. Keep fighting because that's the essence of human endeavor, because we have to find something better. We have to find and create a better world.
0: This reminds me of a challenge I had a few days ago. Somebody on Substack, I think it was like said, where are the like massive marches on Washington? Then they like said Code Pink question mark, Cindy Sheehan question mark. And I was my answer was, first of all, don't ask me about Code Pink, you can ask them. But secondly, like for 20 years, I gave everything, my energy, my resources, my money, my time, my health. I just like invested every, and I mean everything, down to the last penny, down to the last minute, down to, where I ended up in the hospital and things like that. And so I've done all that, and things aren't any better. However, what I am doing right now is I am gathering peace around me. And so what it reminds me of when there was this I love science fiction. There was this old like Star Wars movie, not Star Wars, Star Trek movie where the Enterprise was trying to terraform a planet. And all they did was start with one little spot. And then the green and the life and all the verdant and lush plants and animals and water and everything from that little spot spread. It was really fast because it's science fiction and it was in the future. But all this stuff like spread around the planet and made the planet inhabitable. And that's just my picture of if we all start gathering peace around us, then that peace has to spread. It has to spread horizontally and connect with other people who are gathering peace around them too, and their families and communities and things like that. And I really think that that's our hope is when we do that. And that's what I outlined in Myth America, if people haven't read it, Myth America, the 20 Greatest Myths of the Robber Class and the Case for Revolution. And my revolution was that revolution of consciousness and doing things to make our micro
1: Cosmos.
0: situations better and have to worry about like what the demons are. Well, we worry about it, but as we know that there's very little we can do about it, but we do, like you just said, positively change what we can change.
1: Exactly.
0: And that's our
1: Thank you.
0: message.
1: That is our message. Makes me want to reread Myth America because it's such a
0: And
1: good
0: I want to
1: book.
0: tell you, if you want to read Miss America, just become a paid subscriber to Cindy Sheehan's Soapbox newsletter on Substack, and you will automatically receive the link to Miss America.
1: Absolutely.
0: That's a bonus.
1: I
0: That's what they call a bonus.
1: love
0: And you also get Revolution, a Love Story. You
1: another
0: get
1: amazing book.
0: the Obama Files, Chronicles of a
1: Award-winning
0: award winning.
1: Marvel.
0: Yep, and all those wonderful things. And COVID, what did I call that? Quantum COVID, Myth 21, the robber class cares about our health. That is a myth because you know that they don't, and, or you should know that they don't if you don't know that they don't.
1: Hopefully by the end of this show, you know.
0: Yes.
1: But
0: We
1: all
0: do
1: right.
0: what we can.
1: Exactly. We do what we can, and again, if it's an internal revolution or a revolution on your block or a revolution in your community, that's still a revolution. That's still a change in consciousness, and that's still something to be proud of.
0: I'll meet you at the barricades, or I'll meet you at the community garden.
1: Yep. Works for me.
0: Los Barricados.
1: All right, y'all. Let me mention our four S's again. Please don't forget to subscribe to the Substack. Don't forget to share the show on social media. Don't forget to send in your thoughts and comments. And don't forget to squeeze the like heart. Once again, those are the Sheila Lee four S's. You've been joined by myself, Dakota Lilly, out of Pennsylvania, as well as you are joined by Cindy Sheehan out of California. Yeah,
0: and don't forget that we love you and appreciate you. And peace out for now.
1: We love you and appreciate you. Absolutely. And today has been number 166. Thanks for joining us.
0: Peace out.
1: Peace out for now.

All right, guys. What the hell is happening? Bum, ba, ba, ba, ba, ba. All right, that's a Terrorbuster theme song. Hey, what's happening? Let me see. Just checking the levels here. Now I gotta check Jim. How's it looking, Jim? How's it sounding? Thank you, Jim, for being in the chat room on youtube.com/C4channel/Terrorbuster. What? Just the PVN title says nothing? Oh, really? Is that great? That is great. It says, and it's back to Tina Peters. Okay, I have to fix that. I don't know why. Thank you, Jim, for letting me know. I won't do that now because why would I? Mean, I don't know if I could do it now. Change things. Yeah, I see it now. What the hell, man? Unrepentant insurrectionist. Yeah, no. I actually did set it up. I don't know what happened there. Why it changed. And let me see. But it does have the topics that I have for today. So, which are the Republicans destroy another American institution. That's one topic. I'm talking about CBS and the Supreme Court. So we have a lot on the plate today. The Supreme Court, Republicans destroy yet another thing that they touch, and CBS, and another, we'll see, Trump allies. Trump himself, not just the allies, siphon resources from national parks to fawn himself, and maybe for fun, just for some fun, we'll shits and giggles, we'll look at Donald Trump Jr.'s wedding video. Okay, and before I forget, there'll be no Terrorbuster tomorrow. I'm sorry, I have to cancel Friday because my good friend Ron Placone is here in town and he's doing a show. He's staying in my apartment and he is not here right now, but he is asking me to go to the show. So I'm going to go. He lives in LA. I rarely see him and he asked me to come. So I got to go, support my friend. Okay? So we won't have, I'm sorry about that, sorry for the late notice, but no show tomorrow, okay? Okay, but we have a show today, so let's live in the moment. All right, that's all we have is this moment, anyway, right? None of us are guaranteed tomorrow, and I see the friggin' camera bugging out again. What am I gonna do? I ordered some new cables. I hope that does something. Wait, let me see. Is this a better frame for what we're looking at? No, not really. Okay, well, let's start with CBS. I'm going to try to keep it tight on Tuesdays and Thursdays as opposed to Friday. We don't have a lot of time. Right? Here we go. And what else was I going to say? Oh, yeah, thank you, Charlie, from APS Radio News for keeping the show going and growing, helping, as you always do, with your support of the show and the community cats. Thank you so much for all you do. Guys, check out APS Radio and APS Radio News. Classic rockin' oldies all day long, okay? And he's one of us. He's a normal person. So, okay, this is when I'm not going to go into the whole thing. You probably heard it on the corporate media. They've been covering it relentlessly, how Barry Weiss, how Steve Pelley was fired from CBS, and then Barry Weiss put out a statement saying, oh, she tried to find a way back. There's no way back, first of all. And second of all, she was lying. Because Scott Pelley came out and said, you're a liar. Who do you believe? A known pathological Trumpanzee liar? Or a respected journalist that operates with a level of integrity for 40 years? So
it's disgusting what we're witnessing. I don't want to go into the whole back and forth of what happened, but the theme is that Republicans destroy another American institution. Everything they get their hands on, they destroy. 60 Minutes was a beloved and well-respected source for the news, for journalism, for actual journalism. And when CBS, it was desperate, right? Desperately trying to get Trump's DOJ to approve the merger with Skydance, they gave control of CBS News to Barry Weiss. She's a contrarian provocateur who made her whole name in the right-wing propaganda sphere attacking so-called woke culture. She installed a tech journalist named Nick Bilton with zero news experience as the executive producer of 60 Minutes, trying to destroy the institution. And you know what? It's evil. One of the things when I'm talking to Ron these past couple of days and he's staying here, that, you know, that's the word, evil. That's what we're dealing with. Because Barry Weiss, when she goes to Scott Pelley and says, put some fiction in your pieces, because that's what he said, that she was, that the executive producers that and Barry Weiss were telling him to do, to inject bias into the piece. You know, this is the Republicans are like, oh, bias, everyone's picking on us. Truth has a liberal bias. That's what they don't like about it. So you got to inject their bias into it. And it's a lie. So Barry Weiss told Scott Pelley and the rest of the people who work on 60 Minutes to put bullshit in their pieces, to lie to the American people, to make them stupid enough to vote Republican, to vote for their own demise. And that is evil. The head of CBS News, lady, and you know that the press is the only institution, the only profession enshrined in the Constitution as being absolutely necessary for a free country, for a free democratic republic, and you use your power to lie to your fellow Americans. How do you sleep at night? That's what I wonder. How do you look at yourself in the mirror? And I guess you look at it just fine because it doesn't seem to bother you. I don't understand it. I don't get it. Scott Pelley was basically the last one standing. All the other anchors of note are leaving 60 Minutes. So Scott Pelley, he was the anchor of CBS Evening News for over a decade and part of the 60 Minutes institution. And he did what he does. He went to a staff meeting and he asked the hard questions to powerful people. He said the truth. He said Barry Weiss is murdering 60 Minutes. He accused management of instructing him, as he reported, to inject falsehoods and bias into politically sensitive stories, to make Americans stupid, to make us a country of stupid people, of malinformed and misinformed people, worse than we already are, which he refused to do, to his credit. And then he was fired for cause. She says, Barry Weiss said on a company call, I'm only interested in working with in a newsroom built on trust and mutual respect. I don't know how to even respond to that. Trust and mutual respect. That means do what I say without question. There's no trust. How is there when you're telling your reporters to inject bias and bullshit into their pieces to please
Donald Trump to please the worst human being on the planet, the most disgusting waste of human DNA ever to inflict itself on a struggling democracy. And that's why you're doing it. You're making your fellow Americans faux rage, you're fomenting division, you're fomenting hate, you're fomenting ignorance, so the rest of the world can continue to look at America in decline and stand aghast with their mouths open. You're part of the problem, Barry Weiss. I'm only interested in working in a newsroom built on trust and mutual respect. This is what gets me. You know, I always end the show that we will win. We're on the right side of history, decency, dignity, democracy, humanity. It's true, because they have to pretend they're like us. Really? That's what she was doing on that company call. I'm only interested in working in a newsroom built on trust and respect. That is the facade you hope people are stupid enough to believe in. But when you say one thing and do another, it's like Traitor Trump. This is what they do. Oh, we want the cleanest air, the most beautiful, pristine water while they're polluting. Make America healthy again while they're doing everything in their power to instigate measles outbreaks. You know, everything is bullshit. It's all built on bullshit. Higher paychecks, no new wars. Everything is bullshit. So they have to pretend, even during Traitor Trump's first campaign and in the second campaign. Oh, everyone's going to get health care. It's a going to be the easiest deal. It's going to be the best deal. It's so easy. No one could do it but me. Now, millions more, for the first time since the ACA was passed, millions of Americans are losing health care, not gaining. We were on a upward trajectory, thanks to Democrats and the ACA, even though, you know, I have problems with the ACA. We all do. It's the Republican health care plan. And that they sabotage because, you know, whatever. They don't give a shit about the American people. As the story is a testament to, if you love your country, you love your country and you have a job that is, you know, you got a pretty good job there, 60 Minutes. That's an institution. That's an American institution. Have some respect. But no. She's got to destroy. They got to destroy. This is what they do. Look at what he did to, what he's doing to the White House. What they are all doing. What they did, what Mike Johnson is doing to the speakership. What the Trump voters did to the Capitol. Literally. They destroy whatever they get their hands on. And everything good about America, they are confused about. They hate. They like the things that suck about America. They want those to get better, balloon. They want that to expand. But when it comes to the things that actually make America great, that is way over their heads. E pluribus unum, they forget it. Out of many, one. That sounds like communism. Jesus, right? Education, they're destroying it. Retirement security, forget it. That we leave no one behind, we're in this together, forget it. They don't get the meaning of a modern society. It is, what they're comfortable with is a hierarchy where a king, it doesn't matter if he's unfit, he's an unfit waste of human DNA. Straight acting white man at the top and everybody else in their place. It's true. They hate this country. They hate the liberal age of enlightenment. They hate that we were born from the liberal age of enlightenment. And that's why they have to promote the fiction that we are a we were founded on Judeo-Christian values. What does that mean? And they only throw in the Judeo to make them sound like they're not Christian nationalists, like they're multicultural.
They don't give, the only Judeo for them is the end times, where Jesus is going to come down and smite everybody. Well, I wish they would rapture the F out of here already and leave us alone. Because when we work together and we promote the general welfare, we pass progressive policies that even Republicans like, things get better for people. As much as the Democrats drive me crazy, it is a demonstrable truth that the working class of this country gets better, expands under Democratic leadership. That's just math. That's just arithmetic. And they drive me crazy because of they need to fight more. They need to embrace the FDR New Deal policies that built the middle class. They need to stop trying to be Republican light or trying to appeal to this mythical Republican voter, the disaffected Republican voter. Start just tooting your own horns for a change and educating the American people. Clearly, 60 Minutes isn't going to do it anymore. And maggots aren't watching 60 Minutes anyway. That's the irony. They only watch Joe Rogan or some other bullshit that makes them stupid. And there was that rumor, I guess. I don't know if it was true. Joe Rogan, that there was a possibility of Joe Rogan joining CBS, which would also be another nail in the coffin of American institutions. Because Joe Rogan's an absolute moron. I thank him for giving me the content, you know, because we've done numerous shows on some of the things that he says. And it's sad, he's not that smart at all. He's not that smart. But I guess that's the straight white man American birthright nowadays. It's fascinating to me. It's really infuriating, if that's probably more an accurate assessment. Yeah, but Republicans destroy all American institutions, especially now. So they destroyed 60 Minutes. They destroyed the Voice of America, which was a positive thing for us, right? All over the globe. America, that's how you win hearts and minds, baboon. You filthy fascist baboon. You don't do that by, palling around with dictators, taking their planes, taking their bribes, being an absolute disgusting person, quiet piggy, giving handouts to insurrectionists. You don't do it like that. You do it through this, what they call soft power. But that's way over their heads. The only power, because they're little babies, and that's what I always say, because America is complex, right? And it takes a level of maturity to function in a free democratic society. It is the truth. And they don't have it. That's why everything is so black and white to them. Why you get Pete Hegseth, oh, the Department of War, ooh, ooh. And we're going to bomb them. A whole civilization will die tonight. They don't know how to do diplomacy. We are witnessing it. Because diplomacy takes maturity. It takes the ability to understand human behavior. It takes a knowledge of history. What you're dealing with, you're dealing with when you're talking to people, especially when their country is at stake, and you don't know anything about their 5,000-year history. 7,000 years. What am I talking about? Right? And you go in there and tell them, oh, a whole civilization will die tonight. Art of the deal. You see how they're shaking in their boots? But that's why we're going to bomb them, we're going to do this. And then it's like, please, open the strait, you crazy bastards. God, people are so dumb. That is what is so sad about living in these times. So they destroyed Voice of America, USAID, dismantled almost entirely, literally
proposed. They proposed zero operating funding in fiscal year 2026. This is an 83% cut to America's entire international affairs budget. Make America great again. Well, because we need that at home. Well, if we were broke, I might get it, right? And, okay, we need to ensure that everyone has health care. You know, America's on the balls of her ass. We're all struggling, including the rich. But that, we know that's bullshit. So they want that money for, I guess, Elon Musk and the rest of them. Not us. Not Medicare, not Medicaid, not Social Security, not Medicare for all, not anything that, not investing in the future by sending our young people to college like other countries, like sane and modern countries do. They destroying the Department of Education, National Park Service. I'm going to talk about these two in the next segment here. The Consumer Financial Protection Bureau was gutted by DOGE. National Endowment for Democracy. 93 of 97 awards were terminated. 3/4 of the offices closed. Over 1,000 people fired. The U.S. Institute of Peace seized and effectively shut down. The Postal Service is being sabotaged by Republicans and Louis DeJoy. As we know, ahead of the midterms, they're gonna mess with the voting. The IRS is being destroyed. Settled, Trump's own tax cases. And then in these settlements, I think it's your money, you know, our money. But Trump is in these. I don't even know if this is legal. And if it will actually go through, who knows? It's beyond baffling. Permanently bars the IRS from ever auditing Trump, his family, or his businesses. Nice grift if you can get it. He's destroyed the Department of Justice. That used to be our Department of Justice that would take care of things that actually mattered. Stand up for people who were actually abused by the system. Civil rights, their civil rights violated. And the corrupt and illegitimate Supreme Court effectively gutting the Voting Rights Act. That's another American institution. All of these American institutions. Then there's Free Radio Asia. It's nearly destroyed. Don't worry, China will fill the gaps. So there you go. Republicans don't believe in American institutions. They believe in power. They don't believe in democracy.